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2: O's down 9-3. In with the call, Ben Wagner.
4: All right, thank you very much. Andrew Benintendi will lead it off, and the left-hander looks out at the right-handed pitching. Albert Suarez misses up and away. That's ball one. Benintendi has been aboard all four times he's made an appearance at the plate tonight. Righty fires. Very high. Benintendi, an RBI double back in the first inning. Had a leadoff single in that wild third. Then walked a second time up and singled in the fifth. The pitch. That's a strike call, and it's one ball and two strikes. One, two. Tapped off into the glove and held for strike three. Another batter fanned by Albert Suarez, who is once again providing very valuable relief.
2: This copyrighted broadcast is presented by the authority of the Baltimore Orioles and may not be reproduced or retransmitted in any form. The accounts and descriptions of this game may not be disseminated without the express written consent of the Baltimore Orioles.
4: That's Mel. I'm Ben. We're in the eighth inning. 9-3 White Sox. Pitch is pulled foul by Colson Montgomery for strike one. Rico Garcia is loosening in the bullpen for the Orioles. And I guess you could probably classify this as a opportunity to get him into a ballgame for a little sharpening. Oh, one has popped up. Shallow left field. Henderson trots back. Arm extended. Beavers calls him off and makes the play. And there are two down.
2: I mean, look, at that one's out in front of Beavers. Gunner's going to have to play that one backside over his head. I know it's that pressure that he gives himself of he's got to carry the team. He's a captain on that infield, but you also got it too. Those guys who are behind you, they've got your back.
4: 9-3 White Sox. Top of the 8, 2 down for Braden Montgomery. Left-hand batter. Takes a pitch low for ball one. Montgomery's been aboard twice tonight via the free pass. He's bounced to short and struck out. Hits an 11 out of his last 18. Pitch. Topped away foul. First base side. And it evens the count of one ball and one strike. Well, if this series is any indication of what's been going on recently on the south side of Chicago, there's a lot of belief that is only magnifying in that third base dugout. 1-1. Bounced away foul. One ball and two strikes. I walked away from last night's ball game asking questions about this Chicago White Sox team. And I posted to a great radio analyst, been around the White Sox for a long time, had a number of stops in his major league career, Darren Jackson. The 1-2 pitch. Ground ball past the reach of Suarez, smothered by the shortstop Henderson on the second base side. Throw to first. Alonso fell off the bag. Acrobatic catch at first base. Henderson left in disbelief. The Orioles go back to the video replay room. 5 seconds to make the call. Donnie Yecker looking at skipper Craig Albernez, and they say look at it again. Henderson with a tremendous play. The toe tucked
5: Baltimore
4: on the far.
5: Challenging a safe call at first base.
2: I think Pete kept the toe.
4: It was rolling just away from the bag. Did he keep a cleat tucked underneath as Montgomery went past it? Wow.
2: It's hard to see a shadow. I think he kept it.
4: Well, you need an angle that is irrefutable. Montgomery slammed his toes down on the front edge of the bag. Just as Alonso was kind of wrinkling his cleat back towards the cushion. It was a great play by Henderson. It was an incredible stretch by Pete Alonso. And the Orioles are going to challenge it. Video board going to display it here in the ballpark.

0: Park. Kind of mixed reaction from Orioles fans.
1: Yeah, that was a tough angle that they viewed up there. I'll tell you this, though. You talked about that new way of seeing analytics for first basemen. We talk about wingspan, which is fingertip to fingertip, left to right. I want the span of toe to glove. Because for people like Pete, it is so impressive the extra distance they can get and stay in control of their body.
0: Yeah, that was tremendous because, one, he was stretching out on a ball that was tailing away, so he had to reach off to his left. There's a lot of torque going on the hips, the torso, the shoulder, with the extension from Pete Alonso. That glove is maxed out as far as it can go, trying to get that baseball as quickly, knowing a bang-bang play is coming. There's quite the huddle around the video replay monitor at the Replay Operations Center in New York City right now. Dark room, a lot of monitors, a lot of shadows moving around by Major League Baseball umpires evaluating this call, whether or not to flip it in favor of the Birds. It would be two outs and a runner at first, or the inning's over. A number of replays shared on our monitor here in the broadcast booth, let alone what they are displaying here in the ballpark.
2: After review, the call in the field is overturned. The runner is out. Baltimore will retain the count.
0: That's a great play by Pete Alonso. It took a max effort from Gunnar Henderson to get to it, but how about the footwork and the body control by the polar bear to get the out? Side retired in order, 9-3, middle of the eighth on the Orioles Radio Network.
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4: Former delegate and 2022 nominee Dan Cox beat eight challengers, including Ed Hale.
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0: At the ballpark in Charm City with Melanie Newman, Ben Wagner, Samuel Basaya will lead it off here in the eighth inning. Birds down 9-3. Lefty on lefty in the pitch. Basaya lasers it right back up the middle of base hit. Samuel Basaya with a two-hit night. Ward for the third time. Have a two-out RBI single to drive in one of the three runs back in the first inning. Took a leadoff walk in the fourth. Now he jump-starts the eighth with a solid line drive up the middle. This ballgame unraveled in one single frame. That was the seven-run third inning. Jody Tavares bats right-handed against the lefty. Schweitzer deals. Swinging a double play ball out to the shortstop. Picked up by Montgomery, goes to Meidroff, and over to first in time. Taylor made 6-4-3 double play ball. Bases wiped empty. There comes Colton Cowser.
1: And the Cal fan returns, and this time he has a mini helmet. So we're really, I mean, the full moon, I think, was 2 days ago.
0: The full moon.
1: Oh, my God. Really walked into that one.
0: Oh, yeah. Right through the barn door. Pitch to Cowser. Downstairs, ball one.
1: Maybe he can steer the Orioles in the right direction of this utterly ridiculous game.
0: Welcome to Whose Line Is It? The 1-0. Fouled back. One ball, one strike.
1: Derry hit a home run. I'm seeing myself out. You started this.
0: Yeah, I did. I did. Nobody on, two out. The 1-1 pitch. Swing and a miss. One ball and two strikes on Colton. Looking ahead to the ninth inning, Chase Meidroth, Tristan Peters, Jacob Gonzalez lined up. No action in the Orioles' bullpen. At the moment, Rico Garcia had been up. 1-2, swing and a miss. Kaiser's retired on strikes. Schweitzer comes in, gives up the base hit, gets a double play ball, bases the minimum. We're going to the ninth. 9-3, White Sox on top of the Orioles over the Orioles Radio Network.
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0: Okay. We'll be so much better tomorrow.
1: I mean, we made it to the ninth.
0: 9-3, White Sox trying to secure this series. Rico Garcia out of the bullpen, he takes over. Lengthy relief again by Albert Suarez, and now Garcia aboard. Trying to get it back zeroed in. First pitch swing and a miss at a four-seam fastball at 95 miles an hour. That's strike one. In the ninth for the Birds, Blaze Alexander, Jackson Holliday, and then Gunnar Henderson. 8-9-1 lined up. First, Garcia has to get through the top half of this inning. And there's a ball cracked down to third base, caught on the low line. A backhanded snare made by Alexander. Nice start. One up and one down. Real quick look at the out-of-town scoreboard brought to you by Johns Hopkins Medicine. They've got a wild one happening at Fenway Park tonight. Top of the seventh inning, the Nationals and the Red Sox. That's a 1-1 ball game, but Mel, that's not really the big story in that one.
1: No, it would be a special. Once again, a base runner well out of the lines, called safe at first.
0: Swing and a miss by Tristan Peters.
1: And Nick Lentz is once again on the umpiring crew for that, if you can take yourself back to Toronto in a game that made Shane Boz livid for the exact same call. And then Wilson Contreras is struck out. Cade Cavalli decides he's going to chirp a lot. Contreras obviously emotional, and it's a full melee.
0: Bench is cleared, bullpen's clear, swing and a miss by Peters, nothing in two.
1: Yeah, several ejections. I mean, it's not, we talk about benches clear a lot, people roll their eyes nowadays and go on baseball, it's just people stare at each other. This was not.
0: This was not the case. It was a

0: an out-of-town scoreboard.
1: 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Jacob Gonzalez, bases empty and two down.
2: Well, you may have had a point here, Ben. I mean, Rico getting some room to really work here and regain himself. This has been a great first two at-bats for him.
1: The pitch. Fastball club. Straightaway center field. Racing back Kowser. Onto the warning track. At the wall. Reaches up. And he's got it! Right at the top of the fence again. Colton Kowser went sprinting deep into center field. Got to the front of the wall. Left his feet a little bit. Nothing dramatic like it was on Sunday or Monday, but he got to the top of the fence and he takes a extra base hit away from Jacob Gonzalez. I don't think that one would have gone out, but it would have been the fourth hit of the night for Gonzalez. Side retired. Last of the ninth next. White Sox 9, O's 3 on the Orioles Radio Network.
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1: Thanks for coming along into the ninth inning with us here at Oriole Park. 9-3 White Sox on top. Blaze Alexander leads off the bottom of the ninth. First pitch hacking. Foul ball back off to our right. Andrew, Alex, Lindsay, thanks for coming along with us tonight. Checking out on social media. With Melanie Newman, Ben Wagner, here for your entertainment. The 0-1 pitch, Alexander spins upstairs. One ball and one strike.
2: General shenanigans. Reptiles, cows.
1: Oh, man. We got it all happening tonight.
2: Some baseball.
1: We had a Reuben.
2: Oh, I need to eat mine.
1: The 1-1 pitch. Slow tapper, third base side. Stays on the infield grass. Rolls all the way to the third base bag. He couldn't have bowled it out there any better. Got it on the felt. The spin kept it true. And it's a 90-foot single for Blaze Alexander. Leadoff man is on.
2: Oh, you love this here. Back-to-back knocks for him off the sweeper. And to your point, Ben, I mean, just hopping and bouncing along. Vargas tried to play the weight game in a very disappointed scoop right in front of his own bag.
1: Rudder at first, nobody out. Alexander won't be held. Jackson Holliday stares out. Lefty on lefty. The pitch. Swing and a pop-up, back of the third base bag, near the line. Peters coming in, racing from left, makes the play. Holliday retired through the air by the left fielder, so there's one out. It is a steep climb, and it will take a lot of base runners, but if the seventh inning, or seven-run third for the White Sox, any indication, it can be done. Top of the card coming up. Birds down six. Runner at first with one out. The pitch to Gunnar Henderson.

0: 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Schweitzer, a long look in, gets the target. And now Teal asks for time from behind the plate. Strike one pitch. Anderson pops it up. This will glide out to Perez. Out in left field, he's there, and they're two away. So after the leadoff base hit by Blaze Alexander, a couple retired through the air.
1: The holiday play, a lot more tentative for both Perez and Vargas on that. It just took a weird travel. They weren't really sure how it was going to continue to carry. Pretty straightforward on that.
0: Quick look down on the farm. Cade Povich is lined up to start tomorrow for AAA Norfolk. He's pitched twice since returning to action. He was sidelined back earlier this season with an issue in his left elbow. Batting for seven innings, he's allowed four runs on six hits and struck out seven. Taylor Ward, the batter, swings and misses. That's strike one. Orioles on the Farm is presented by Royal Farms. Don't forget your Orioles Cup the next time you fill up at Royals Farms. Enjoy discounted drinks all year long, only for the O's, only at Royal Farms. Runner at second, two down. The 0-1. Popped up into center field. Moving forward is there to make the play. Peters squeezes it to finish the ball game, retiring the Orioles here in the ninth inning. The eruption from the third is the difference tonight. White Sox score seven, and they roll to a 9-3 lead. They secure the series. And for the first time since July of 2021, the Chicago White Sox have won back-to-back ball games against the Orioles. These are not your grandfather's Chicago White Sox any longer. This is a much different ball club. Their 45th victory of the season secured tonight. The Orioles, meanwhile, continue to slide, now dropping six out of the last seven. We'll come back. We'll take you through the totals, have our highlights, go down to the clubhouse, and get some reaction after this one. White Sox with the win, 9-3 over the Birds tonight. Over the Orioles Radio Network.
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1: Well, let's take a look over the totals and continue to move on here. Orioles dropped the series, White Sox taking the first two. Tonight's final, 9-3. For Chicago, 9 runs on 11 hits, no errors were made. They left 8 men on base. The Orioles, 3 runs on 9 hits, also no errors. It does snap a streak for them, and 8 men left on base. Eric Fetty picks up the win, his third of the season. Trey Gibson, the loss, falls to 1-3. Pitching 4 innings tonight, Tyler Schweitzer picks up his first save after his debut was against the Orioles back in April. Tonight's time of game played in 2 hours and 47 minutes in front of a crowd of 17,581. There were no home runs for the Orioles tonight. They are currently sitting at 100 on the season. The home run count is brought to you by Ground Loop Geothermal. This season, not all the magic is on the field, but under. Let the ground you walk on heat and cool your home. And, of course, for the Orioles tonight, they had some terrific putouts, especially when you're looking at that 6-3 move. However, no double plays. Double plays are brought to you by Slocum Law at the Mike Slocum Law Firm, where tough because tough gets you more money, over $1 billion so far. Injured after an accident, call the Mike Slocum Law Firm. We'll take a look at highlights here from the manager and more. Again, Orioles fall to the White Sox 9-3 this evening on the Orioles Radio Network.
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0: Well, the Orioles came off the West Coast road trip hoping to harness some momentum, and that has certainly not happened. Birds knocked off tonight 9-3. Now they have lost the last 4 contests, the final 2 against the Washington Nationals, the first 2 against the Chicago White Sox, who for the first time in 5 years have won back-to-back ball games against Baltimore. And so things that have not happened for a very long time are happening for these Chicago White Sox. Something that we talked about earlier in the broadcast, Melanie, and really didn't get to the point that Darren Jackson had brought up when I posed the question.
1: Yeah.
0: How are the vibes? Like, what is this team feeling on the south side of Chicago right now? I was flipping channels the other night. All of a sudden, I see the White Sox logo in the top of the TV screen, and I hear this noise, this roar. And it's the fans that have returned to the south side of Chicago. They are falling in love with this iteration of Chicago White Sox baseball. A couple of years ago, that was not the case. They were struggling. It was not an interesting team. The fans have bought in, and they are starting to believe. And another night with just a little bit of an opportunity here tonight, they walk away with a convincing win, 9-3. And Darren Jackson said, you know what they do? They remind me of the Baltimore team from 2023.
1: Yeah, I think that's so spot on.
0: A lot of young, promising prospects, really not sure. A couple of veterans sprinkled in. Guys that are kind of trying to refurbish their major league careers, sprinkling in this Chicago White Sox roster, both position player-wise, certainly pitching-wise as well. And I posed the question to DJ, and I said, hey, are you feeling this 2023 vibe that they had here in Baltimore? He said, spot on.
1: Yeah. I think so. And I think, to your point, what makes it something that you want to grasp onto is they're too young to know better, right? They're not jaded. They're coming out every day. They're letting their personalities shine, which is kind of a newer thing. And you get the space to do that when you're winning, to be young and let them know who you are outside of being on the field. And so it just endears you all the more to them. The emotional connections that you have the opportunity to build with fans are the reason why fans keep coming back. That ability to be vulnerable, that ability to have fun and goofy, but also let them know when you're upset that it's not going your way either, you know, within those bounds. And I think that team is exactly what you're getting to watch here delivered. And I think that's why you like those upstart teams, because, yes, they are that mold. And that is, it's not bias that, oh, we work for the Orioles. That's just kind of the most recent surprise team to come out and win and be young that we saw was that Orioles crew. And, of course, a lot of them are now here on this current roster and just trying to figure out where they went. And the White Sox have been very open. They're going to be buying. And I think, if anything, unfortunately, they've watched what's happened since 2023 for Baltimore. And they want to go be very bullish. And they don't want to have that swoon. They want to continue momentum. And the way we talked about this offense for Chicago is the way that they're talking about the trade deadline, is just all gas and no brakes.
0: Tough one tonight for the Orioles. They're dropped 9-3 against the Chicago White Sox. They lose a half game in the standings right now for the fourth consecutive loss. Boston had been nipping on their heels, but it looks like the Red Sox, who trail large late in their contest, will lose their five-game win streak. So Orioles go into business tomorrow, perhaps 4.5 to 5 games back in the American League wildcard race. And while Chris Getz, the general manager of the Chicago White Sox, you know, they're pushing their chips to the middle of the table. They're trying to harness what they have way ahead of schedule right now with the mediocrity, honestly, of what the American League is. And Michael Elias echoed those same comments. He's like, hey, listen, we believe in what's here. We can make changes. We're identifying places to improve. If the market allows us, we will be buying. Unfortunately, after those comments were made, the Orioles have not won a game.
1: No, and I mean, even after they took care of the Dodgers and they were a pitch away from sweeping one of the best teams in baseball, the National League is a dog this year. And the Orioles still took care of business, but since then they've dropped 6 of 8. And it's just, it has been a tough, tough road.
0: White Sox a winner. They secure the series. Tomorrow we've got day baseball, 12:35 first pitch. Both ball clubs need to make an announcement about who will start. Mm-hmm. On Wednesday afternoon at 12:35 right here at Oriole Park. If we get those comments from manager Craig Albernez, you'll hear them right here as part of our post-game show. Highlights coming up, as well as the final word, moments away on the Orioles Radio Network.
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0: 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PNC Bank, brilliantly boring since 1865. The night for Trey Gibson would be a sign, the way that it started, of things to come. A walk. He would walk six tonight in his short start. Kyle Teal was the first batter to grab it on five pitches with one down. Andrew Benintendi, who loves hitting in this ballpark, got an early chance. And now his fourth year on the south side. Hooks one down the right field line. That's fair, and it'll go all the way to the corner. Tavares, a long run to dig it out right next to the garage wall. Rounding third, they're going to try to score Teal. Holiday won't make a relay throw. He eats it as the cutoff man, and it's an RBI double for Benintendi. And Chicago strikes, taking advantage of the leadoff walk here in the first inning. It's 1-0. Yeah, last night they had to play come-from-behind baseball. Tonight they were off and running early, but so were the Orioles. They had an answer in the bottom of the first inning after Gunnar Henderson's success in the leadoff spot continued with a leadoff base hit. A two-out rally with the help of a Pete Alonso walk got Samuel Basayo an early AB. Basayo stares out and swings at the first pitch. Liner to the gap in right center field. That's down for a base hit. Henderson blazing around the bases. He's in to score. Basayo ties the game. He doesn't waste a moment. Jumps in the batter's box, sizzles one to right center field to tie us up at one. It was a 1-1 ball game at the ballpark going into the third inning. And then that's when things unraveled on young Trey Gibson. Andrew Benintendi had his second of three hits while reaching four times tonight. And Colson Montgomery laid a dagger.
1: 0-1, Montgomery swings, deep drive out towards right field. Leody won't even move. He will just watch it into the sun. It takes a bounce over the gate onto Utah Street. A two-run home run for Colson Montgomery. He attacks the death ball, and a deadly knock for the White Sox. They're back on top 3-1.
0: Go-ahead RBI last night for Chicago. Tonight, the go-ahead home run. Only player in Major League Baseball history to get to 20 home runs within his first two seasons and under 250 at-bats in each of them. Remarkable power for Colson Montgomery. That was one of two big blows in the third inning. Unfortunately, walks became a problem again. And it also manufactured a two-run base hit by Jacob Gonzalez, and he was aboard when Junior Perez stunned everybody with a three-run home run. And then we move fast forward to the game after the seven-run rally by the White Sox in the third inning made it a lopsided affair. The Birds would have to come from behind, and they would do it with a one-out double from Gunnar Henderson, who had a couple of hits tonight, and then a two-out RBI base hit by Dylan Beavers, and then Pete Alonso looked to strike. 0-1 to Alonso. Line to the gap in left center field. That's down for a base hit. Coming around third, Beavers will score. Back-to-back RBI base hits by the Birds. So they would knife into it with a two-run fifth inning, but never draw closer. After this one went lopsided, the Orioles could not recover. The White Sox would go on to a 9-3 win and secure games one and game two of this series. So the Orioles have to win on Wednesday afternoon, a 12:35 first pitch to avoid the sweep at the hands of the Southsiders. We'll have a preview of that. And we hear from the manager, Craig Albernez, coming up from the clubhouse next on the Orioles Radio Network.
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1: After five straight games of committing an error, the Orioles do not do so tonight, but they give up a 7 spot in the third to the White Sox. Chicago wins 9-3. Here's the manager, Craig Albernaz.
28: Yeah, just reminded him how he goes out and competes, right? He stepped up. He didn't have his best off, didn't have his best command, obviously, with the 6 walks. But he didn't give up. He kept on going out there, and he was just trying to get outs. And there was no, did not concede at all. You know, and that's something where days like this are going to happen, especially, you know, for a young pitcher, sometimes it's tough to realize that. But the way he went out and still competed, like, it's something that he should hang his hat on. You know, in this league, it's just a tough league. He's had some good starts, and he had a start tonight. It's all the great learning experience for him, and he'd be better for it moving forward.
29: What did you see that made you think he could get out of that problem there in the third?
28: Just as the way he can compete, and also kind of had to because Penn is pretty running on fumes right now, so we needed the coverage in the innings. And then Big Al, man. Al is unsung hero of this team. The way he can post for us, be efficient, eat up innings, save the bullpen, it's been outstanding. It's been fun to watch.
1: Yeah, in a big one here, I mean, Albert Suarez continues to be just the greatest piece that keeps the Orioles afloat. Really, the entire time Suarez has been a part of it. The second time that he goes 3 innings in his last 2 times that he has been called upon, gives up no runs, four punch outs for the big righty tonight. A very raw Craig Albernaz there as the White Sox win 9-3. We will continue on the O's Extra Postgame Show on Orioles Radio Network next.
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0: Well, really tough loss for the Orioles tonight. They have now dropped four in a row, and they are the furthest under 500 that they have been at any point this season. Now nine games under at 39-48. Looking ahead to tomorrow's finale, the Orioles could activate Dean Kramer off the injured list. It's been a long time since we've seen Dean coming back from a quad issue, and there are rumblings on the south side that perhaps the White Sox would add Noah Schultz to their rotation. Chicago White Sox might be adding a very surprising and exciting arm tomorrow at 12:35. That is the finale of the homestand. That is also the close of this three-game series. Orioles need to win tomorrow to avoid a sweep at the hands of the Chicago White Sox. Your final score tonight, 9-3, Chicago winning over Baltimore. Both teams still listed as TBA for their starters coming up on Wednesday afternoon. We know this. Melanie Newman and I will be back at high noon, 12:30, with a pregame show and then a 12:35 first pitch. For the guys behind the scenes tonight at Baseball Control, Ryan Leshko, the great Alec Hildebeitel right here in the ballpark, Melanie Newman, I'm Ben Wagner. Have a great night from the ballpark here in downtown Baltimore, and we will talk to you at high noon tomorrow with Orioles baseball. Heard here on the Orioles Radio Network.
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2: When it comes to the fireworks down in Washington, D.C. this year, it's going to be a little bit different and a little bit later. Oh, a lot later, I should say. How late are you willing to stay up for fireworks? Are you still into fireworks, first of all? A good fireworks show is a good fireworks show. And this year's one in D.C., it looks like it's going to be much longer. When I say much longer, like 45-minute long fireworks display, and it's going to be at a host of different sites, I believe, is what they're going to do as well as part of this. But the president is going to speak before the fireworks. That's going to push the fireworks to much later in the evening. Now, that's a big difference for people because, again, about 45 minutes of fireworks, you're going to get flyovers, some musical performances, and the president speaking. Now, there's a lot of heat to contend with this weekend coming up as well. So you think about some of the places that you might historically go to watch fireworks. I know Howard County does like a big day of a festival out there at the lake in Columbia. For their fireworks, Laurel does the same with the Laurel Lakes. I don't know if they do theirs on the actual 4th or if they do it on the 5th or whatever the case might be. But again, a whole day of events with extreme heat, that might cause some concerns. But right around 9:15 is when most of the areas start to launch their fireworks. Now, that's historically when D.C. used to set off their fireworks. This year, would you be willing to wait until at the earliest, about 11 o'clock or maybe just a few minutes after 11 to see fireworks? That is then going to be a 45-minute firework display, so taking you into midnight or shortly there afterwards. Now, you think about some of the young kids that are under the age of 10 that are, you know, already probably pulling on you, "Mommy, Daddy, I'm ready to go," when you've been out for a few hours at 9:15 waiting for these fireworks to start. And then when it all happens, boom, that can, you know, that can satisfy them for a bit. But if it takes that long, there also is going to be enhanced security in Washington, D.C., because you have the president that's going to be there. So is that going to change the makeup of the crowd, especially that late in the evening, as you're not going to be able to take all of the things that you might normally take for you to be comfortable in an environment that you're going to be in for as long as you're in? Here is some of what D.C. Mayor Mario Bowser had to say yesterday. Listen in.
9: The fireworks organizers have informed us that they are going to be later than normal, and they will last longer. Normally, the fireworks begin at nightfall, around 9 o'clock. This year, we expect that they won't begin until 11 p.m., and that they may last up to 45 minutes. Oh, you don't quote me, but they're going to be longer than in previous years, we are told.
2: Yeah, so there's that. That's interesting. Now, on Friday, PBS has their broadcast, their Capitol broadcast, where they're going to do the fireworks. They have a bunch of concerts that'll be part of this, a bunch of people that you've probably heard of before that'll be performing, and they'll put on their show that they do every year, and that'll be Friday. Now, I do wonder if any of this is going to end up getting canceled or postponed or whatever because of the extreme heat. There are going to be people passing out left and right. I mean, just it's just not going to be tolerable during the high heat sun standing outside at 90 plus degrees for several hours. That's going to be a challenge. So do you plan to go see the fireworks? Are you a person that historically has gone to Washington, D.C. to see the fireworks? Do you plan on going this year, or is this year one of the years that you're saying, "I'm going to take a step back because I'm not going that late"? That can be a challenge for a number of people if you're going to wait for that late in order to go. 410-467-WBAL, 410-467-9225, on the Green Solutions Remodeling.com text line. Texter Jack in Parkville says, I would not wait until 11 for fireworks, especially in this heat. Also not interested in a long speech in this heat. Well, that's interesting as well, because you think about the bookends of President Trump. Well, whether the speech is slated to be this long or that long, when he goes off teleprompter, it can get, longer than it was supposed to be. So this is an estimated time. Now, at the same time, he could find out that he's hot and shorten the speech. Who knows? Don't know. But this is kind of a big deal to him. And he says he wanted to do this. And you have that part of it. So there's that. But as I mentioned before, with enhanced security at the site of it, that's going to change the comfort level for some people as to what you're able to bring in to these events that you weren't able to bring in, that you in the past you were able to bring in stuff that now you can't bring in. But 11 p.m., yeah, that is kind of late. Another texter, what after 11 p.m.? That's just crazy talk. Yeah, 11's kind of late when you think about it, when you think about that. Now, Texas says, so I guess we should start the New Year's fireworks earlier based on your complaining. Well, this is not New Year's Eve. So there you go. I guess right back at you. I guess you got me there. But this isn't New Year's Eve. And traditionally, I don't know how many people keep their 4, 5, 6-year-olds up on New Year's Eve to watch the midnight fireworks versus the celebratory 4th of July fireworks that historically happen after sunsets in most of these areas. Again, apples and oranges, but go ahead. Again, that's why we talk about MAGA not being an acronym, but an ideology, because, again, can't do anything wrong. 11 p.m., this is pretty selfish if you think about it, and it's for a speech. I don't know that people are clamoring to hear a speech, and if you're going to do the speech, perhaps do the speech and maybe do the fireworks first, something along the lines of that. But well after 11 o'clock and sending that many people back out into the streets that at that time is possibly going to be a concern for some. Again, it is what it is, and I'm sure a number of people are going to still go and going to still enjoy it because that's what they do, but this is a change from the norm. We aren't doing New Year's Eve fireworks at 9 o'clock. That would be a change from the norm for many of us if we did that. Now, the outdoor space around the Washington Monument holds about a maximum of about 150,000 people. It is expected to reach capacity. They said they aren't tracking any active or credible threats. Now, we know we heard about just what, 4 days prior to that UFC event, we found out about those threats that were being tracked and ultimately thwarted, the domestic terrorism that was ultimately thwarted there. And the fact that we were able to interrupt that was a big deal. But here we go again with this. But you're definitely going to have to go through a whole check-in process with this. Blankets are allowed. Coolers and folding chairs are not, according to organizers.
5: When is the best time to talk to your family about staying in touch during a disaster? When floodwaters reach your door? When wildfires are engulfing the edge of your neighborhood? Or an earthquake is...
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20: From ABC News, I'm Dave Packer. The U.S. Supreme Court struck down President Trump's executive order that would end birthright citizenship. ABC's Stephen Portnoy has more from Washington.
21: In upholding the citizenship rights of all children born in the U.S., except those born to ambassadors, Chief Justice John Roberts points to what the drafters of the 14th Amendment said about the promise of citizenship to every free-born person in this land. We keep that promise today, Roberts writes. Three of his fellow conservatives dissented. with Clarence Thomas expressing his view that neither the Constitution nor the law guarantee citizenship to people born in the U.S. if their parents aren't domiciled here.
4: In today's other rulings, the court upheld laws in roughly half the states that prohibit transgender girls and women from playing on their public school and college sports teams and struck down limits on party spending in federal elections. Progress reported on the Aspen Acres wildfire in Colorado despite having no containment. Pueblo County Sheriff Dave Lucero says evacuations remain in effect.
6: Winds have already begun to increase, and the forecast calls for stronger gusts along with the potential for thunderstorms. Those conditions can quickly change fire behavior, create new challenges for firefighters, and impact our suppression efforts.
4: Chicago is getting baked. The heat index over 100 degrees. Jeremy Strickland got an early run in before it got dangerously hot.
10: I do have asthma, so I try to become active earlier in the morning so that I can rest for the rest of the day.
4: The search continues for survivors buried in the rubble following those two strong earthquakes that shook Venezuela last week. ABC International correspondent James Longman.
22: Dozens of international crews are here not giving up, searching round the clock and sometimes finding the smallest survivors. This rescuer sharing a moment with the pup he saved before going right back to work.
4: The Associated Press has projected that incumbent Senator John Hickenlooper will win Colorado's Democratic primary for U.S. Senate. 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
4: Justice Department and 17 states have reached a settlement with three major egg producers over allegations that the companies illegally colluded to raise prices. The settlement requires the companies to pay $3.3 million and donate 53 million eggs. Court approval is needed. New Jersey Republican Congressman Tom Kaine Jr. returned to the House floor to explain why he's been absent for about 4 months battling depression.
25: As the over 48 million of my fellow Americans being treated for this illness have come to discover, there is no timeline for healing. There is no timeline for recovery. Only the work of getting better one day at a time.
4: Kaine then left the Capitol quickly without answering questions. Ford is recalling some of its most popular SUVs.
26: Certain Fords and Lincolns could unexpectedly roll away if there's damage to the park system in the vehicle's transmission, the company says. That's why Ford is recalling 740,000 Lincoln Navigators and Aviators and Ford Explorers, Expeditions, and F-150 pickup trucks. According to the recall notice, 24 allegations of property damage and 9 injuries have resulted from the issue. Owners will be notified in August if their trucks are affected. Mike Dubusky, ABC News.
4: It's International Asteroid Day, established by the United Nations 10 years ago to better prepare Earth for dangerous impacts. Experts warn more needs to be done. Dave Packer, ABC News.
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30: We know it's going to be a very hot start to July, lasting through the holiday weekend. Temperatures and heat index above 100. Maryland Governor Wes Moore has issued a state of preparedness alert, offering state help with emergencies. Residents in Baltimore City and Baltimore County and Arundel, Carroll, and Howard counties will be able to stay safe at cooling centers. President Trump has decided Republicans will have their first ever midterm convention. The move comes after a couple of major defeats were handed down by the Supreme Court.
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16: Traffic.
17: On the Beltway in the northeast corner, there's a broken down vehicle. There's a broken down vehicle blocking the right off ramp lane at 95. The left off ramp lane is open and all travel lanes are open on the Beltway in that general location. So not seeing any major delay. There is a work zone blocking two left lanes of the inner loop between Baltimore National Pike and Liberty Road. Also the work zone in Davidsonville and Arundel County on westbound 50 between Davidsonville Road, Maryland 424 and 301. Only one lane is getting by. In Belcamp, southbound 95, the work zone takes away the left lane between 543 and 24. In the city, southbound 95 at the Fort McHenry Tunnel, the left bore is closed because of road work. Traffic gets through in the right bore. Parole, northbound 97 between 301 to Generals Highway, right lane blocked by the road work. I'm Ken Berger, WBAL News Radio 1090 and FM 101.5.
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16: Weather.
18: Mostly clear overnight with lows in the low to mid 70s. Sunshine, hot and humid on Wednesday. A heat advisory is in effect. Wednesday high temperatures 95 to 100. The heat index up to 105. It'll be mostly sunny on Thursday, continued quite hot and humid. Thursday's high 102, but it'll feel closer to 110. I'm meteorologist Tom Tasselmeyer on WBAL News Radio 1090 and FM 101.5.
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27: All right, we've been talking about the Supreme Court's 5-4 decision here on birthright citizenship, and on the line with me, I have C4, and I wanted to invite him into this discussion as a revisit to the discussion we had about a year and a half ago. Thanks for joining me, C4.
32: It's a pleasure to be on the Angela Davila show. Yay.
27: So when I was filling in for Brian Neiman and we were discussing this, you pulled out something you carry in your pocket. Tell them what you always carry with you.
32: Cato provides you these pocket constitutions that you're allowed to carry with you. And I've shared this book very, very quickly. Mm-hmm. I carry this because my late grandfather, Clarence Mitchell Jr., when he was the lobbyist for the National NAACP in Washington, walked the halls of Congress and carried a constitution with him to remind the United States senators and members of the House about the rights of all that are embodied in that document. And so he was able to help secure the 1964 Public Accommodations Act, 1965 Voting Rights Act, and the 1968 Housing Bill. So that's why I carry it.
27: Yeah. Okay? And you brought it up and you were giving me and the listeners some historical reference here. But what are your thoughts on today's decision? I think for you, it's not a surprise.
32: Not for you or anybody else. I think that the questions that were asked at the time were such that President Trump himself, who was sitting in the audience, first time a president sat in the audience to listen to a Supreme Court argument, got up and left early because I think he knew in that Q&A that it was going to go in the direction that it went in. But you have raised the point, which is very good in reference to where this goes next. This goes next to Congress.
27: Yeah.
32: This is going to have to be decided because I believe that today's realities were never envisioned by the framers. We have the type of birth tourism that we have going on right now, the type of ability to be mobile and to move like we do to take advantage of the 14th Amendment.
27: And if it goes to Congress, what can Congress do? Or is this something that has to go through the states and do an amendment to the Constitution?
32: Well, I do not believe that the 14th Amendment it has to be changed through a constitutional amendment.
27: Uh-huh.
32: I think that there's room in there with the language subject to the jurisdiction thereof.
27: Mm-hmm.
32: There's enough room in there to have certain conditions put in, as in you can't come here 8 months pregnant, set up shop, have hotel. You can put certain language in there to restrict it without doing an amendment.
27: So basically changing, modifying immigration laws.
32: Exactly. And now how to do that with a divided Congress?
27: Yeah.
32: I don't, particularly if Democrats take over in November, I don't know.
27: Yeah. And so, and I see what probably would happen is like, all right, if you want this, then you need to do this. And then at the end of the day, you know, when they keep adding all these other non-immigrant related, you know, language into a bill, nothing gets solved. And then here we are again, and maybe 10 years from now, a different president may want to do the same thing and push the buttons. But do you think this has been brought to the attention of a lot of people that don't pay attention?
32: Absolutely.
27: And may swing the Overton window on this issue?
32: What is important, I think, to do at this point is really define and help explain to people what is going on in 2026 with individuals coming to this country just to have a baby to declare it a citizen, as opposed to seeking freedom or coming here for some type of, you know, advancement of life situation for themselves to do so.
27: Mm-hmm.
32: And that's why the president lost this. But I believe there'll be a big discussion about how to deal with the problems you and I have been talking about in reference to birth tourism.
27: Yeah, I know you and Brian Niemann are going to really dig into this tomorrow and much more. Are you? Was there any other decisions that came out when you? No.
32: Birthright citizenship, but also the transgender athlete decision. We're going to be diving into that one as well in reference to states having the ability to restrict the participation of transgender girls in sports with females.
27: And that's one question on that, because I think people, at least from what I'm reading on social media, everyone is like, oh, look, it's a ban. Trans women cannot play in women's sports or men, but, you know, biological men. But that's not the case, because it only applies to states that have a ban. So
32: correct.
27: What do you think
32: but
27: is going to happen
32: this is
27: in
32: one
27: now?
32: Of those issues, Angela, 80-20 issues that the president talks about.
27: Mm-hmm.
32: If you ask most people of reasonable, you know, is it fair to have a biological male playing in a competition with female athletes? The answer is no.
27: Exactly.
32: It's not fair.
27: Yeah. It's not. So I appreciate you, C4.
32: Thank you, as always. The Angela Davila Show. Yay!
27: Thank you. That was C4 with C4 and Brian Niemann. And like you heard there, they will definitely dig into this a little bit more as well during their show. Their show, 5:30 a.m. to 10 a.m. every single day. So make sure to tune in to them. But I'd love to hear your thoughts on this. What do you think will happen next? Is there enough momentum here by the public to push Congress to act upon this and make adjustments? Because like I said, when the 14th Amendment was created and this whole birthright citizenship clause, the United States looked a lot different back then. And we didn't have immigration laws in place. So what make you of this? The lines are open, 410-467-WBAL or 410-467-9225 at the greensolutionsremodeling.com text line. Look, I don't think President Trump, I don't think he was wrong for raising the issue. I think he was wrong in thinking an executive order was the way to solve it the Constitution isn't supposed to be changed by an executive order. If Americans want birthright citizenship to look different than it does today, then maybe Congress should debate it. Maybe constitutional scholars should debate it. Maybe if there's enough public support someday, Americans can debate whether the Constitution itself should be amended. Now, not amended like the 14th Amendment, but maybe added. Maybe added language. Or simply changing immigration laws to work within the Constitution. That's how lasting change is supposed to happen. Not through one's president's pen and not through one Supreme Court decision. So I come back where we started. The court may have settled what the Constitution says today,

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18: All right, as we wrap up this segment on the birthright citizenship, I have some thoughts, and I want to read this other couple of text messages here. It says, Angelette, the 14th Amendment has been abused for decades. It needs to be fixed. Congress will not do it because Congress only serves itself. It won't fix anything. Thank you. You're right. You're right. Mike Johnson says he's disappointed. Trump says Congress needs to do something. And I'm pretty sure Republicans in Congress will muster up the cojones to write something. But will it move anywhere? Probably not. It is sad, but this is the truth. And again, look, I am not surprised by the Supreme Court's decision whatsoever. And given the history of the 14th Amendment, the court's precedent dating back more than a century, and even the questions the justices asked during oral arguments, I thought this was most likely the outcome. It is something I addressed about a year and a half ago when I was sitting across the aisle with C4 filling in for Brian Neiman. And I was like, I'm not happy with the abuse of the system, but the way it's also written is one thing. And he's like, well, look, look at America's history. This is the reason why birthright citizenship became a thing. And it was a noble thing. And I don't think today's ruling should end the conversation, but we also got to remember history here. It was written for a noble and necessary purpose, to ensure that people born here, especially formerly enslaved Americans after the Civil War, could never again be denied citizenship. Slaves, right? That history matters, and we should never lose sight of it. And at the same time, America in 1868 is not the America today. We didn't have flights coming in and out from overseas like clockwork back then. We didn't have international travel, visa overstays. Those realities, the authors of the 14th Amendment could never have imagined. So I don't think it's unreasonable to ask whether our immigration laws should reflect today's realities. Things shift. When I was doing this research and what countries have birthright citizenship and others that don't, there are some countries that have reversed their decision. There are some countries that have gone quite the opposite. The problem is, who's going to do something about it? President Trump says Congress needs to act. Speaker Mike Johnson says Congress could act. Justin Kavanaugh suggested Congress maybe have a role to play.

0: But this is the same Congress that has spent decades promising comprehensive immigration reform and has delivered very little. Republicans and Democrats can't agree on a lot of things. So forgive me if I'm a little skeptical that they're suddenly going to solve one of the most controversial constitutional questions in America. Maybe they'll introduce a bill. Maybe it passes a chamber. I don't know. Maybe it'll end up right back before the Supreme Court. Or maybe nothing at all happens. Let's bring on Leonard from Silver Spring. Thanks for calling in. It's been a while. How are you?
1: It has, Angelette. It's good to hear you again, always.
0: Yeah. What are your thoughts here?
1: Well, I mean, certainly the decision was made. I'm not surprised that Alito and Thomas ruled in their way, their manner. Mm-hmm. Gorsuch, I was surprised, but yeah, I was surprised because I thought he was a little bit less ideological in this case than he proved to be. But you know, certainly the Constitution is the Constitution. If they want to amend the Constitution, they should amend the Constitution mm-hmm. to allow that. And if there is way to tighten up citizenship laws, then it absolutely has to be done through Congress.
0: Yeah.
1: And, you know, that's just a part of the problems that we're having. But as far as, like, dealing with the illegal immigration, mm-hmm. I mean, to me, it's not very difficult to solve. The Democrats have to get rid of the path of citizenship. Mm-hmm. And the Republicans have to accept that illegals are always going to be here. Mm-hmm. And how do we deal with that? So give those folks that have been here for years and years and years an opportunity to obtain some sort of legal status to where they can work, so they don't have to be exploited by employers, so they don't have to be mowing people's lawns and things like that. It's a really simple thing. It's just that those are the two things, to me, the two things that prevent any movement going forward. Because I remember back in the day when Marco Rubio was part of Gang of Eight, mm-hmm. and it seemed like a perfectly reasonable thing. And then all the radicals in the House poo-pooed it very loudly, and then Marco ran away and went in his corner and said, oh, I don't really support this anymore.
0: Yeah.
1: It can be done.
0: You said it, Leonard. It's simple, but Congress doesn't want to make things simple. And as many times as you and I disagreed on things, I think I agree with you on everything you've just said.
2: We don't agree on that. We don't disagree on everything, girl.
0: Thank you for calling in. Have a great week.
2: Thank you.
0: Bye-bye. I'm glad Leonard called. I haven't heard from him in a while. But look, it is so simple. It is simple, but Congress, I don't know. It is so beyond broken, and it is frustrating. It is frustrating. I have spoken many times about how, I don't like illegal immigration. I think it's a slap in the face for those that have come here legally. I also feel like our state shouldn't be getting in and putting up fights when it comes to immigration, illegal immigrants and stuff like that. But at the same time, we're in this mess because Congress fails to act on anything. Coming up next, we got another SCOTUS ruling today that I want to get into. But did anything actually change here in this state? We'll talk about that next.
3: Angelette Aviles, smart, sharp, and fearless conversation.
0: Sometimes in the private sector, employers give transition periods. 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
0: People worry about energy uses, noise, environmental impact, water consumption, and whether these facilities could raise electricity costs for everyone else. And those are legitimate concerns.
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0: Maryland State Board of Elections says a vendor error caused some voters to receive the wrong party ballot for the June 23rd primary.
3: Putting the big news stories into context. 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
4: It's a layover from the prior administration. 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
0: If you've been paying attention to what's been going on here in Maryland, you probably noticed the theme. 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
7: ABC News, I'm Dave Packer. Major Supreme Court rulings today. In a 6-3 decision, the High Court struck down President Trump's executive order that would end birthright citizenship. The court upheld laws in roughly half the states that prohibit transgender girls and women from playing on their public school and college sports teams and struck down limits on party spending in federal elections. A major wildfire burning in Colorado, Pueblo County Sheriff Dave Luciero.
8: The Aspen Acres fire is estimated at approximately 28,314 acres and remains 0% contained.
7: And in Colorado also tonight, the Associated Press has projected that incumbent Senator John Hickenlooper will win the Democratic primary for U.S. Senate. The search continues for survivors buried in the rubble following those two strong earthquakes that shook Venezuela last week. The death toll has climbed to nearly 2,000 people and more than 10,000 others are injured. This is ABC News.
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10: 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Temperatures and heat index above 100. Maryland Governor Wes Moore has issued a state of preparedness alert, offering state help with emergencies. Residents in Baltimore City and Baltimore County, Anne Arundel, Carroll, and Howard counties will be able to stay safe at cooling centers. President Trump has decided Republicans will have their first ever midterm convention. The move comes after a couple of major defeats were handed down by the Supreme Court.
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15: Traffic.
16: Northeast corner of the Beltway, the inner loop right off ramp to 95 block because of the broken down vehicle. Road work in Catonsville on the inner loop between Baltimore National Pike and Liberty Road. It's the two left lanes are blocked. The outer loop in Ruxton between Greenspring Avenue to 795 right lane blocked. It's the left lane that is blocked on the outer loop between Delaney Valley Road and Charles Street. Belcamp, Harford County, southbound 95. Between 543 and 24, left lane road work. In the city, southbound 95 at the Fort McHenry Tunnel, the left 4 is closed because of work. Down in Parole and Ronald County, northbound 97 between 50 and Generals Highway, right lane closed because of the road work. Dealing with road work in Towson affecting both directions of York Road between Burke Avenue and the Towson Circle, left lane blocked in either direction. I'm Ken Berger, WBAL News Radio 1090 and FM 101.5.
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15: Weather.
5: Mostly clear skies overnight with mild temperatures, lows ranging from the low to mid 70s. It'll be a sunny and hot day on Wednesday with high temperatures of 95 to 100. The humidity will make it feel like 105. More hot, humid weather on Thursday with mostly sunny skies. Thursday's high up to 102. I'm meteorologist Tom Tasselmeyer on WBAL News Radio 1090 and FM 101.5.
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17: Let's talk dirt bikes, shall we? They've been a problem in Baltimore for a long time. And another eventful afternoon on Sunday when, I don't know, dozens and dozens of
18: over
17: dirt 200 bikes
18: is what
17: and
18: they say.
17: Four-wheelers that were on the roads in Baltimore and were at a hip-hop chicken, and they were surrounded by police. They surrounded a police officer, and it has been an issue. We've known about this. The police commissioner says that they're going to go after bikers. But then there are those who believe, why are we doing this? Mm-hmm. Because this is Baltimore's culture. As they say,
18: not my culture,
17: and they say that these are complaints that are coming from places where, well, they don't just know what life is like. And yesterday, T.J. Smith got a caller, an interesting perspective. Certainly not my perspective. It's not like it's your perspective either. C4 saying that people just don't quite understand what is happening, and a lot of the things that you hear about dirt bike riders are just lies.
19: I'm just calling to let you know. The news outlets are lying. We didn't surround. 200 bikes didn't surround the police. We didn't surround them. They kept chasing us. What happened to the no chase policy? They was chasing us. That Nissan kept trying to hit us. We not hurting nobody. A lot of us are in our 30s and 40s. We go to work every day. We pay our taxes. What about the loud motorcycles and the loud cars that ride up and down Light Street?
17: I agree
19: with
17: that.
19: We don't ride all night.
18: Let's set some foundation for this discussion. 410-467-WBAL. You can give us a call or text us on the greensolutionsmodeling.com text line. 410-467-9225. Because setting the parameters for something helps you identify what that caller was telling TJ. First of all, driving a dirt bike within the city limits of Baltimore City is illegal. It's a misdemeanor with charges of up to $1,000 in fines or 90 days in prison. So let's start from there. I don't mean any harm. Well, you're breaking the law, getting on a dirt bike, riding in the streets of Baltimore within city limits. That's how we start the discussion. Now, moving on. Motorcycles have license plates. They actually have to get a license to ride a motorcycle. So you are not a motorcycle. You're not in that league with a motorcycle. So once we set that down, let's talk about this cultural thing. We've seen this 12 o'clock boys, right? This movie documentary. Nike, as a matter of fact, has come out with its Air Max 95 shoes saying forged from the strength of community, bike life around the I-95 highway and the streets of Baltimore. So you have Nike kind of promoting this thing. Apparently they're doing this in Philadelphia and Atlanta too. I get all of that. All of that doesn't mean culture, though.
5: Right.
18: It doesn't. It means counterculture. That's why it's important to have definitions. Counterculture means something you're doing outside of culture that draws this illegal, you know, dangerous kind of feel to it. But don't make it like it's something you grow up and all of a sudden you're 13 years old, you get a dirt bike in the backyard, right, and that's a sign of you know, rite of passage. Yeah. That's not Baltimore.
5: No.
18: That's, now you can say that's parts of Baltimore that do that, and I don't deny that you won't see that, but that is not the Baltimore I grew up in.
17: Well, here's a line or a paragraph from the Baltimore Banner story. They say the issue has polarized Baltimore residents. Some are fearful of the safety hazards bikers present and resentful of the noise they create. Others view it as a part of Baltimore's culture and a means of community building.
18: Bah humbug. Can I go there?
17: Yes.
18: Bah humbug. I'm going to be the Scrooge in this thing. No, it is not a writer part of our culture. Again, it is part of a counterculture. It is like a rebellion against culture in terms of doing something which you don't have to do in secret or illegally or get caught up in that. Not all, I want to preface this. Not all, but some of these dirt bikers are involved in drug distribution, are involved in illegal activities. Why? Because dirt bikes help you avoid the police. So you can have five dirt bikers that pretty much are just, you know, kids being kids, and two or three of them mix in because they're able to ride and deal drugs.
17: Right. All right. Here's more of the caller, though, to TJ talking about why he does believe that it is community building or bonding.
19: A lot of us don't carry no guns. You had bad apples in the bunch, TJ.
18: Yeah.
19: Like the dirt bikes bring us together. You might have people that didn't get along, that was beefing with each other or something, TJ. Man, that bring us together. It's an excitement. It's a joy, man. Mm-hmm. Just like if you had a Harley or something.
17: Yeah, well, okay.
18: No, it's not just like you had a Harley. Again, so that's what I'm saying. They're mixing metaphors and mixing examples to justify or bring into the mainstream dirt bikes. They're not Harleys. Harley's a motorcycle. It has a license plate.
5: Right.
18: It's not the same.
17: Right. Get your motorcycle license, get a license plate on it, and you can ride it as much as you want on the road.
18: Tracks. There are places where you can take a dirt bike and ride it legally, but that's not what the kids in this instance want to do because they're not trying to be legal. They're trying to be edgy. They're trying to be cool, if you want to say it that. So if you mention dirt bike park, I don't want to be in no park. It confines me.
17: Yeah.
18: I want to be out the streets.
17: Right.
18: Had the wind blowing through my hair.
17: They want to show off is what they want to do. They
18: want
17: to have
18: fun. Wheelies and all that stuff.
17: Yeah, going at loud and cranking the thing
18: and
17: as loud as
18: all of that is fine,
17: can.
18: But don't tell me there's not a consequence to it. That's my problem. The people advocating for this, like this 360, bike 360 thing or whatever, you can do certain things that are, like people would smoke pot illegally and claim it was cool. But guess what? If you get caught at that time, it was illegal.
17: Right.
18: Same thing here. If you're operating a dirt bike within the city limits of Baltimore, it is a misdemeanor crime.
17: All right. 410-467-WBAL is dirt bike. Is that a part of Baltimore culture? What should police be doing here? 410-467-9225. You can also text us in the Green Solutions Remodeling.com text line. All right. To your point about the dirt bike park, which we don't have in Baltimore.
18: No, so there were talks about this about a decade ago. Big talks about doing something like that.
17: TJ brought that up to the biker who called into his show.
15: Would you go to a dirt bike park if a dirt bike park was available, or you want to be on the streets and zigzag throughout the community?
19: I would go to a dirt bike park, TJ.
15: Exclusively.
19: Exclusively, because I want to take my kids. Me and my kids ride, TJ. Mm-hmm. The closest dirt bike park is 2 hours away. You got to go all the way down Buzz Creek or West Virginia. Like, Like, I'm tired of the news. I've been doing this for a long time. I'm tired of the news outlet. It's hurt me to my heart how they talk bad about it. All we trying to do is have some fun, TJ.
18: That's what every criminal I know says. All we're trying to do is have some fun, and you keep stopping us from drinking out in public. All I want to do is have some, I want to smoke weed in the back. I'm trying to stop us from having fun.
5: Just trying to get the money from the bank.
18: Everybody I know that's breaking the law was just trying to have some fun for a minute. Yeah. All I'm saying, everyone, is yes, in many instances, this dirt bike reality that we have been dealing with a long period of time are kids who don't have a lot of things to do, and it's become something to do. But it doesn't mean it's right. And see, we keep blurring the lines of what's right and wrong. I get it. It's hot. It's hard. You can ride. It's cool. Mm-hmm. But no, not in the city limits.
5: Right.
18: We have a law in place. And allowing laws like that to go by the wayside allows people not to obey other laws. Mm-hmm. That's the point. If you don't like the dirt bike law, what's the name of that caller to TJ?
5: I can't remember. I don't remember.
18: Anyway, the dirt bike, go run for city council. Get a new law. If you don't like the law, but don't tell me you just want to ignore this law.
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18: That day was full of lies. It was full of influence. And it was full of bullying. In Baltimore, women and advocates will not stand for that. The message from us should be clear. You will not bully us, you will not bully Baltimore, and you will not do whatever you want in our city. Those comments, Brian Neiman, the audience, came from Claudia Tolles, one of the three women who were at the center of a lawsuit that has been filed against Baltimore Gas and Electric for unlawful arrest from an incident, Brian, you remember back in 2023, June 22nd, when these gas regulators, which attempted to be installed outside of their property, and they basically, civil disobedience was, protested that. Joining us now is the attorney representing them in this lawsuit, attorney Tharu Vignaraja. Good morning, Tharu.
27: Hey, Tharu.
28: Good
0: Good morning, gentlemen.
18: Can you tell us at the heart of this, because this lawsuit is not against the police department because they actually did the arrest. It's against BGE for what is being claimed as providing the police with information that was false.
0: Yeah, look, in historically under Maryland law, there are two ways that you can go after folks for a wrongful arrest. One of them is to go after the police officers to say the police shouldn't have arrested me. They didn't have probable cause. The other one is what's an instigator theory. The idea is that you call your neighbor and you tell the cops that somebody's on your property when, in fact, they're not on your property. It's not your property at all. If you knowingly provide false information to the police and then the police make an arrest on the basis of that, you can't exactly blame the police in that circumstance, but you can blame the private party. And that's what we're alleging BG&E did that fateful morning and afternoon in Federal Hill a couple years ago.
17: Key word there, though, is knowingly. Do you have evidence that they knowingly gave false information to police?
0: Yeah, you know, we actually provided four examples to the court of the information they gave. But what's really telling, Brian, is that day itself, we told BG&E that information was not true, and they nevertheless persisted. For example, and the most striking and clear one was they claimed that they had given termination notices of the gas service to those residents more than 14 days in advance, when in fact we know and we have documentation that they gave it that morning to those residents. And incidentally, they'd done that the previous couple of days at just a couple blocks down. They also claimed that they had a permit for that area when in fact you can look at the permit and realize that the permit is for one thing and for a different block and not for gas service terminations. So, you know, it's not one of these things where there's like some really confusing technical issue at the heart of this. This is a circumstance where we actually on camera told the police, you can hear Claudia Tolles do this, you can hear Maggie Fitzsimmons do this, you can hear Sandy Sewer do this, telling the police this isn't a law that's being broken because of X, Y, or Z. They don't have permits for this. They didn't give the adequate notice. They actually don't have authority under their gas service tariff to turn off people's gas when the only thing that they've done wrong is to refuse their external regulators. They insisted that they had that authority under the contract. It turns out the Public Service Commission, as well as the courts, ruled that they did not. And so, you know, knowingly is one thing if you're like oblivious to the idea until way afterwards. To persist in those positions when residents and lawyers are telling you, just wait until tomorrow, right, we'll be in court, and then we can resolve this, that I think is pretty knowingly.
18: Those three women you heard, Attorney Thiru Rignaraj, who joins us right now on the show, he's representing them. It's important to put out there, Thiru, that the plaintiffs that you're representing spent 20 hours in jail only to have the charges ultimately drop. And what was said to them when those charges were dropped?
0: You know, look, the indignity of being arrested and being imprisoned for 20 hours is at the heart of this. But the reality is that those charges don't go away, you know, automatically. They have to sit there and they have to worry about them. They have to hire counsel. They have to, you know, be nervous about what the fate of that is. Ultimately, you know, they were charged. I mean, they were dropped by prosecutors some number of months later. And the pain of that, the worry about that, the anguish of that is real. But it is also important to acknowledge that this is a Fortune 500 company, as one of the police officers throughout there, who thinks it can get away with anything, that they can bury you, to use his words, with their resources and their lawyers. And one of the reasons why we're doing this is to make it clear, Claudia did in that terrific quote, to make it clear to BG&E that they can't conduct themselves as a public utility, emphasis on public, in Baltimore City. And this is not just limited to this arrest or this issue. BG&E has gone from the trusted public utility that we all grew up with to this kind of corporate villain here in Baltimore that is gouging prices, pushing rate increases, pushing infrastructure upgrades that are not needed. That is one of the reasons why they were protesting that day, because these were needless upgrades. By the way, upgrades that they've stopped doing recently because they said that the profit margin wasn't enough, essentially. That's the kind of stuff that I think perturbs people here in Baltimore, to know that a public utility, which is supposed to be operating in the public interest, is doing everything except that.
18: So can I return real quick, Brian, to the actual arrest? Because what's interesting about this, everyone, is the fact that the police themselves were questioning whether or not they could make the arrest in real time, right, Theroux?
0: Yeah, I mean, you actually have the benefit of this body camera footage over the course of the day as they discuss their frustration with having to arrest these folks. It's very clear, and there's the doctrine is very clear, that if you call the cops and you say, I think there's suspected drug dealing around the corner, and the cops come, they do their investigation, they conclude that there is, in fact, drug dealing. They see it themselves, they test the substance, and it turns out to be drugs. That's one thing. Here, it's a circumstance where BG&E is pressing in every possible way. You see video footage of calls going all the way up to the mayor. You see the general counsel for BG&E telling police, if there's any questions, let them know I'm the former city solicitor, and they can call the city solicitor and have the city solicitor call me. They're pushing their agenda, and the cops are frustrated. They're saying, you know, we don't have resources. We don't have the wherewithal to make these critical arrests of juveniles with dirt bikes and juveniles doing robberies, and yet you want us to arrest, and respectfully to my clients, these senior citizens, I don't think any of them are.
18: I understand.
0: But that, you know, that's the kind of stuff that's really degrading, and the indignity of that is something that BG&E needs to be held accountable for.
17: The way I remember this story, this was 2023, mm-hmm. and this happened, right?
18: Mm-hmm.
17: 2023. Yeah. That BGE was trying to upgrade the pressure system for gas infrastructure throughout the city of Baltimore and even in the county. And in order to have a high-pressure gas system to make things more efficient and more reliable and safer, they also had to upgrade the actual gas regulators inside the houses that were there. And so that's what they were there to do. They couldn't fix all of the major infrastructure pipes without doing it into these individual homes. So it was for the greater good of the community and for all people who have natural gas. And they had a permit in order to do this. So in their perspective, they're looking at it, well, we got to do these things because that's, you know, what we're told that we can do in order to fix the system, but we're being blocked from doing it. So I guess my question is then, like, you're saying they didn't give enough warning, or is there anything else that they didn't do that they could have done better?
0: Yeah, I mean, and Brian, you're making some of the arguments that I think their attorneys will make, but some of them unfortunately won't hold up. So they certainly claimed that this was a necessary upgrade for safety reasons. They certainly claimed initially, although they had said a very different thing to the General Assembly, that these external gas regulators were safer. Then they flip-flopped and had taken a different position. The Public Service Commission rejected all of those arguments and actually said, we are of the view, based on the data that the plaintiffs are presenting, based on the data that the protesters are presenting, that residents ought to have a choice between one versus the other, and they don't have the authority to force you to adopt this external gas regulator.
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15: Why didn't anyone expect that this couldn't become a problem years from now?
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32: 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What you need to know about the dangerous heat and the humidity that'll make it feel even hotter.
33: And Baltimore County firefighters rushed to control a two-alarm fire at a business. Coming up, hear from the owner and how the heat made things more challenging for firefighters.
34: And a pair of landmark rulings from the U.S. Supreme Court, both for and against President Trump, how they'll change U.S. policy and what they mean for you tonight.
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34: Good evening to you. I'm Andre Hepkins.
32: And I'm Deborah Wiener. Thank you for joining us. We are getting you prepared for impact weather tomorrow as the East Coast heat wave arrives in Maryland.
34: Let's take a live look over downtown Baltimore tonight ahead of triple-digit heat indexes for pretty much the rest of the week.
32: And tonight we have learned that Baltimore City is declaring a code red. This is through Sunday. For city residents, that means limited trash pickups and park hours. Pool hours extended across the city. And cooling centers activated activated all across our area. That includes Enoch Pratt Free Library locations in Baltimore. 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
34: That takes us to the chief tonight. So, Tom, the thermometer will read in the upper 90s tomorrow, but it will feel considerably warmer than that.
0: Yeah, the humidity is going to start creeping up, Andre. And so when temperatures climb to near 100, you start to add in some humidity. It's very hard to cool off. The sweat, perspiration just doesn't evaporate and cool you off the way it should when you're outdoors in the kind of heat and humidity we're talking about. That's why the National Weather Service has issued a heat advisory for all of Central and Western Maryland. Other than Garrett County, they're not in it, and the Eastern Shore not in it tomorrow. But they are on the outlook for hot weather coming as we head into Thursday and Friday. The heat advisory goes from 11 a.m. to 8 p.m. for a heat index, what it feels like, 105 to 109 tomorrow afternoon. The Eastern Shore is under an extreme heat watch, meaning we're on the lookout for heat indices that could top 110, especially as we head toward the latter part of the week into Thursday and Friday. Here's the way it stacks up tomorrow as the heat begins to crank up. By about 11 a.m., the air temperature is 88, but it feels like 94. It'll start to feel like it's more than 100 from about noon or 1 p.m. right through sunset tomorrow evening. So it's going to be an extended stretch there where that heat index is going up around 105. And you just have to slow down, stay hydrated, try to find some air conditioning someplace, and make sure your pets have plenty of water. We're going to detail the rest of the heat wave coming up in just a few minutes.
34: Thank you, Tom. Going to get up and walk the dog very early in the morning. All right, from understanding the heat index to knowing the symptoms of heat exhaustion and stroke, or to find a cooling center near you, we have you covered. Just head to the WBAL TV 11 News app. It's free to download for Apple or Android. In Baltimore City, police are investigating a murder where the Sandtown, Winchester, and Upton neighborhoods merge. Officers were called to Stockton Street near Lawrence Street around 7:30 tonight. And that's where they found a man who'd been shot several times. He was taken to the hospital where doctors declared him dead. Homicide detectives are now looking into that. Some more developing news we're following tonight. A teen shot on Vine Street in southwest Baltimore. Police found the 15-year-old with multiple gunshot wounds around 11:30 tonight. He was already being treated by medical crews. If you know anything about either of these shootings, you should give detectives a call.
32: If you were driving home around Rosedale today and saw the thick smoke in the sky, it is because of a tire fire that broke out at a business on Pulaski Highway. The fire got up to two alarms, and a firefighter is now recovering from heat-related injuries on this very difficult day. Kyrie Stewart joins us live off Pulaski Highway where this happened. And Kyrie, this is a family business there.
1: Yeah, that's right, Deb. It is. This is Pulaski Highway Car and Truck Tire Service. This business has been around for decades, and as you said, it's family owned. And one of the family members was actually out here when this fire started. They say that it started right back behind that fence back there, and it spread over to that trailer and the RV. Several tires were on fire. It's something that they said they would have never expected to happen here. Sky 11, Baltimore's only news helicopter, captured the moments that Baltimore County firefighters rushed to control this two-alarm fire at Pulaski Highway Car and Truck Tire Service.
3: It was very intense because it spread it so fast and you could feel the heat.
1: Shauna DiShazzo says that her family has owned this business since the mid-70s, and she was nearby when the fire started.
3: I get up and walk out here. When I get up and walk, thank God I did. I saw the fire right there. I said, fire.
1: Firefighters said that they got the call around 2:30 this afternoon, initially for a brush fire. When they got here, they found tires, a trailer, and an RV on fire.
5: For the fire to grow as fast as and intense as it did, is a little bit concerning. But then we have to consider, what's burning, and the tires, again, once the tires get going, they burn very intense and very fast.
1: Scott Ebert is the assistant fire chief for Baltimore County, and he says that the heat provided another challenge for firefighters.
5: The health and safety of our workforce is always a top priority for us. We're wearing about 300 pounds of gear with our protective gear, our self-contained breathing apparatus, et cetera. We want to make sure that we rotate our people in and out of those activities. They get rehab, they get hydrated. They get their vital signs checked all on the scene.
1: A firefighter was taken to the hospital with non-life-threatening heat-related injuries. No one else was physically hurt.
3: I'm glad it didn't, we didn't lose the place, but it's been here a while.
1: Now, she says her family is hoping for the best.
3: We're just going to see what the fire marshals say and just move on and keep it going. That's all we can do. We're here. We want to just see what happens next.
1: move on and keep it going. Well, the cause of the fire remains under investigation, but I'm told that fire crews believe that it started in or near a pile of mulch. Reporting live here in Baltimore County, Kyrie Stewart, WBAL-TV 11 News.
32: Kyrie, thank you. Meantime, in Columbia, a house fire turned deadly this afternoon. Firefighters responded to an apartment complex on Little Patuxent Parkway. This was around 6 after someone smelled smoke in the building. They found a man in cardiac arrest while responding to what turned out to be a kitchen fire, and the man died on the scene. We don't know his identity tonight. Fire crews are still working to notify his family. An investigation is now underway. Andre?
34: From Howard County to Baltimore County, new tonight, a man convicted of murdering his four-year-old child and shooting two other people on Christmas Eve 2 years ago. Mark Jones also shot the boy's mother and her one-year-old child in what police called a domestic violence incident at the time. Both of them survived after the attack. Jones shot himself but survived as well. Today, a jury found Jones guilty of second-degree murder and two counts of attempted second-degree murder, among a slew of other charges. No word on a sentencing date, but he could spend the rest of his life in prison. Tonight, police are investigating the death of a child in Ellicott City. That we're told that police tell us the little girl was riding her bike on Daniels Road when she fell off into the path of a dump truck. She was hit and killed. The driver of that truck stayed at the scene. Daniels Road was closed for some time as police looked into this situation. We're working to get updates in this case. Any new information will be on our website, WBALTV11news.com.
32: There are new details tonight in the case of a two-year-old boy who drowned in a backyard pool in Brooklyn Park over the weekend. The toddler was staying with foster parents at the time, and today we spoke with his biological mother. Kai Reed explains what she says about the boy's death and where the investigation stands.
2: Oh, Deb, two-year-old Lazeus Paige Brooks drowned Saturday in a backyard pool at the home of his foster mother and father. Today, his biological mother told us the tragedy happened because of a severe case of neglect. Lazeus Paige Brooks' short life came to a heartbreaking end Saturday afternoon in Brooklyn Park. His biological mother, Francesca Truhl, who doesn't have custody of him, spoke with us today about what she says happened. She says Anne Arundel County detectives told her the boy's foster mom was on the phone and his foster dad was distracted inside the house when the boy managed to get outside and climb the ladder to the above ground pool. Emergency responders found Lazeus unresponsive, lying face down in the water.
4: I want 100% transparency. How did he get out the house? What was so important on that telephone that foster mother wasn't watching my child? What was so important that the foster father wasn't watching my child? How did he get out the door? Why did he have access to a pool? What happens to the policies within the Department of Social Services with securing a pool, especially one above ground?
2: Well, Anne Arundel County Police are investigating the drowning as an unattended death. Investigators say an autopsy will determine if the case is criminal in nature or accidental. Truhl is questioning why Lazeus wasn't taken to the closest hospital. She describes him as energetic, smart, and always smiling.
4: He lit up the room. Everyone that would come around him would fall in love with him. Like, you couldn't. He was just so lovable. Like, you couldn't miss a moment with him. Like, you would want him around.
2: Well, Truhl says she has three boys in the foster care system. She shared with us why she lost custody of all of her children. But to protect the family, we chose not to reveal information that we cannot confirm. In the studio tonight, Kai Reed, WBAL, TV 11 News.
34: Kai, thank you. President Trump is not backing down after the U.S. Supreme Court gives birthright citizenship new life. That ruling was among several highly anticipated decisions from the justices.
32: Jason Newton is keeping track of it all for us from the live desk. And Jason, let's start with the president's response to the citizenship ruling.
6: Right, and we'll start with the ruling itself. A 6-3 vote to uphold the 14th Amendment, allowing children born in the U.S. to be citizens here at birth. The president saying yesterday he'd accept whatever the court ruled. Today, though, that came with a caveat. In a Truth Social post, the president calls on Congress to get it done, writing that the rule is, quote, too bad for our country, and, quote, Congress should start today to work on ending expensive and unfair to our country birthright citizenship, saying legislation is the way to go, not a constitutional amendment.
7: I think it's clearly an issue that merits the attention of Congress. I don't know what the remedy is, how to define it, or the timeline. It would be premature for me to project that, but I will tell you that it's a big concern with the American people because it's been abused.
6: Also from the High Court today, the court's first major ruling on transgender athletes in school sports, deciding that states do have the right to limit who participates in boys and girls sports based on biological sex. An NBC News poll last year showed more than 75% of Americans support those bans. Also, a campaign finance issue on the docket as well. It gets rid of limits on how and how much national parties spend on a candidate, allowing the party to coordinate with candidates on ads and strategy. Some critics say that it gives big donors more influence. And speaking of campaigns, the president announcing tonight that Republicans will hold their first ever midterm national convention. Republicans say it'll energize voters and protect the party's slim majority. But Democrats say it'll help candidates be tied to the president now. That convention set for September 9th and 10th in Dallas. Andre.
34: Jason, thank you for buttoning all that up from out of Washington. All right, a gas station owner in South Baltimore defending himself after a dirt bike bust ends with him facing citations.
32: Still ahead on WBAL TV 11 News, why he says police got this one wrong as frustration mounts with city residents over bikers taking over roads.
34: Plus, Maryland settling allegations of inflating egg prices. The settlement money just reached in. What it means for your wallet.
32: And the heat is here for the next few days. The changes coming to outdoor tech activities you'll want to watch out for.
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8: The long-term construction project is scheduled to resume up in Harford County on 95 between Route 543 and Route 24, expecting single and possible double-lane closures. You'll see this activity between 9 a.m. and 3 o'clock in the afternoon. 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
32: Baltimore's crackdown on illegal dirt bikes is now affecting local businesses. One gas station owner says he received a citation even after trying to turn riders away. 11 News' Ashley Hinson joins us now. And Ashley, he says he feels caught in the middle.
12: Police say the crackdown doesn't stop with riders. They're also citing gas stations accused of fueling illegal dirt bikes. One gas station owner says he supports the enforcement, but says he shouldn't be punished for something he tried to stop.
15: Not going to sell them from inside, but outside, if they're using credit card, it's hard to stop them.
12: This weekend, Baltimore police issued two citations to gas stations in Brooklyn under the city's dirt bike ordinance. That includes one at the Crown Station on West Patapsco Avenue. Owner Mike Goydum says an employee became frightened when a large group of riders pulled in. He says the employee locked the doors, turned off the lights inside, and even shut down at least one gas pump in an effort to get the group to leave. Police say the riders got fuel anyway.
32: The citations came during a weekend enforcement effort that police say also broke up a large group of dirt bike riders near Druid Hill Park and led to the seizure of 10 bikes.
15: It's not about the money, you know, about, you know, I told him, you know, before you give me the citation, check the security camera. You know, he tried everything. Even he's telling you, you know, everything, you know, to stop them. So what else he gonna do, you know?
32: Guidem says the officer still issued the citation without reviewing the surveillance video. He plans to challenge it in court. Again, while Guidem says he supports the city's crackdown on illegal dirt bikes, he argues it's difficult to stop riders who pay at the pump without also turning away legitimate customers. In the newsroom tonight, I'm Ashley Hinson.
34: And tonight's Consumer Alert, 17 states, including Maryland, will receive millions of dollars and millions of eggs. Three of the biggest egg producers in the country agreed to settle claims they manipulated the high cost of eggs. The U.S. Department of Justice and 17 state attorneys general reached a $3.3 million payout. Cal-Maine Foods, Hickman's Egg Ranch, and Rosova agreed to resolve allegations they artificially increased consumer egg prices. The egg producers will donate 53 million eggs to food banks and nonprofit organizations. The egg price probe started around March 2025, and that's when the average price for a dozen of large grade A eggs hit $6.23. At the beginning of the COVID crisis in March 2020, eggs cost a bit more than $1.50. One of the big

0: Federal Reserve Bank Kevin Warsh is concerned, of course, with consumer prices. Investors and economists worldwide hope to get a better perspective on how he'd fight inflation when he takes part in a panel discussion of top central bankers tomorrow in Portugal. Deb.
1: Andre, as the temperatures continue to climb, summer camps are keeping a close eye on the forecast this week. Camp Horizon in Baltimore is working to keep campers and counselors safe while still having fun. So they have a seven-week program for children diagnosed with cancer and their siblings. Camp officials say they have plans for the extreme heat moving in this week.
2: They can end up in the hospital for a whole week or more. And so we just try to be really vigilant and really careful. So we're always not only watching the temperature, we're watching the air quality, the humidity, the UV rays. And then also, especially if they've lost like hair for treatment, you know, their heads can be very sensitive.
1: It's a very special camp there. So changes are coming to other outdoor activities in the area as well due to the heat, including some 4th of July plans. And Chief Meteorologist Tom Tausenmeier joins us now. And so tomorrow is really day one of this
3: four days
4: of near 100 or into the low 100s and feeling worse when you factor in the humidity. So all of the normal safety precautions, hydration, shade, air conditioning fans. I got to slow down in the afternoon for sure. If you got to get outside, early morning is going to be the only really chance. Or if you can get on a plane to fly out of here, the only spot in the lower 48 that you could really get any relief is the West Coast. You look at that. Temperatures were only in the 60s and 70s right along the immediate Pacific coast. It was pretty cool in the Northern Rockies, too. They had snow there earlier this week in the Northern Rockies. Temperatures today mostly in the 60s and 70s there. But everybody else, look at this, the lower 48, really. Denver, 92 degrees. Minneapolis up to 90. Chicago, 94 today. Atlanta, obviously hot at 96. Even Cleveland hit 93 degrees today. So the hot weather is all across the nation. We made it to 91 at BWI Marshall. That's only a couple degrees above normal. We are at the hottest part of the year, so you would expect upper 80s, low 90s. It's only when we start getting up closer to 100, which is the record for today, that things start to really feel uncomfortable and get kind of dangerous. And you can see this four-day heat wave, upper 90s tomorrow. The record tomorrow is 103. I think we missed that. Thursday, Friday will be within a degree or two of the records, up around the low 100s. And then Saturday, the 4th of July, it actually looks like we have a chance to tie the record. That's 100 degrees set in 2002. And it looks like temperatures will be pretty close to that on Saturday. Overnight tonight, heading into Wednesday morning, clear to partly cloudy, kind of hazy skies out there. Temperatures down to 74 in Sykesville, 73 in Bel Air, and 75 in Rock Hall. So a mild night tonight. Tomorrow, though, as soon as the sun rises, about 5:40 in the morning, it's going to start to heat up quickly. Sykesville, Westminster, Frederick could well get to the 100-degree mark. Upper 90s in Bel Air and Galena, 95 in Centerville tomorrow afternoon. And then you factor in more humidity than we felt the past few days, and the heat index, what it feels like, is going to go up over 105 in many spots, especially downtown Baltimore, Severn, over to Centerville and Ridgely, maybe just under that 105 mark. It's when you hit 105 and more, the Weather Service issues the heat advisory. So right now the heat advisory is west of the bay tomorrow, but everybody is going to have to deal with this high heat as we go through the next couple of days. On Thursday, temperatures are going to get even warmer. Game tomorrow at Camden Yards, 12:35 first pitch, air temperature 91, feeling like 99. By the time the game is over, that heat index will be over 100 at Camden Yards tomorrow afternoon. These are the high temperatures on Thursday. Again, close to record highs on Thursday in the low 100s and feeling even hotter. And Friday could be one of the hotter days, too, with temperatures topping 100 degrees and the heat index, what it feels like, up around 110 or so on Friday. So this is a four-day stretch of dangerous heat from Wednesday through Saturday with temperatures near or over 100 degrees. Thunderstorm activity on the 4th of July could well be strong storms in the area in the afternoon and evening. Same thing on Sunday, scattered storms. And then finally, temperatures are getting back even below normal as we head into Monday and Tuesday next week.
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8: Four starting pitchers on the injured list for the Orioles. It forces them to reach deep for an arm. And Trey Gibson has a quality arm, but he hadn't yet neared mastery of AAA. So it kind of became a hope, not an expectation. He could hold down a spot and hope, not much of a plan on which to rely, especially when you need to have one. Game two against the White Sox, at least some signs of life for the Orioles early on. And the first, Samuel Basayo, a line shot with two outs, an RBI single. Gunnar Henderson, two more hits from the leadoff spot. 1-1 game, but for Trey Gibson, it spiraled in the third inning. Colson Montgomery, who has a big bat, you see it there, answering the question, what happens when you kill a death ball? You get a plaque on Utah Street. 440-footer there. And that Trey Gibson sinker, 3-1 Sox, staying to third, still no outs. Jacob Gonzalez, he's had a big series. Bases loaded. Two run score, just batting practice at this point. 5-1 again, still no outs in the inning. Junior Perez, two on. Blast to the right center. He didn't get a plaque, but he'll take a 3-run homer. 8-1. Gibson did not get through the third. Orioles fall 9-3. Now a season-high 9 games under 500. Season may be slipping away. Well, Serena Williams back on center court at Wimbledon, a sight many sports fans may cheer, and the 44-year-old mother of two still had the skill and passion to truly battle. But the gas tank, unexpectedly, it ain't what it used to be. Serena garnered a wild card entry to Wimbledon, her first competitive singles match in 4 years, facing 20-year-old Maya Joint. Serena lost the first set, but in the second, fought like crazy to force a tiebreaker and won that breaker as Joint's groundstroke sailed long there. In the third set, though, again, her first match back, a bit much to ask. Joint in the near court. Serve a little too good. 6-3, she wins that in the third. Serena, though, will still play doubles with her big sister Venus at Wimbledon. She said it was a very special day. Well, the weather delay tonight in Mexico City in no way dampened the enthusiasm or atmosphere as Mexico hosted Ecuador in the final World Cup game on Mexican soil for the tournament in the round of 32. Mexico, so many early chances, and they waiting to erupt, and they did in the 22nd minute. Julian Quiñones, top shelf rocket for a 1-0 lead. Then Raul Jimenez add another in the 31st minute. Right now in the 63rd, Mexico trying to hang on. 2-0. Earlier today, North Jersey, France, and Sweden, also known as the Kylian Mbappe show. Just 27 years old, now tied for most goals in World Cup history with Lionel Messi. His first was individually spectacular. The next on a perfect feed. He buries it. France easily dispatches of Sweden, advancing to the round of 16, 3-0. Norway and the Ivory Coast from Jerry World in Arlington, Texas. 39th minute, Antonio Nusa. Sublime move, create space and score. Norway with a one-goal lead. In the 74th minute, the Ivory Coast with a nice answer. Amad Diallo, his own piece of brilliance, the equalizer. Thinking this might get to a shootout, but it would not. Norway on the attack. The cross to Erling Haaland. Big Viking trying to settle the pass and score. Well, he did both in one motion. His fifth goal in three games. Norway onto the round of 16, 2-1 over the Ivory Coast. And one last thing tonight. It seems like the Ravens are always creating or hosting a community event or funding programs in our community. It's really because they are, and it is more than most. Team recognized as one of four finalists by ESPN for the Sports Humanitarian Franchise Award. Along with the Cleveland Browns, Charlotte Hornets, and Seattle Storm, their effort at building up and reaching out to the community, they are noticed. Regardless of the wins and losses on the field, the franchise commits fully to our community, and we are all thankful for that. And please stay with us. One last check of the forecast with Tom is coming up. That's right after this. He's committed to a really hot weather forecast.

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12: Tom, we start to stretch of really hot and humid days.
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12: Wow.
13: July weather.
9: Yeah, sure.
13: With
9: yeah.
13: an exclamation point.
14: I'll say angry July weather.
13: Yeah, angry July weather for sure. Heat advisory tomorrow. Excessive heat warnings coming up on Thursday and Friday. 97 tomorrow. That'll be shy of the record, but it's going to feel like 105. And then temperatures get to 100 for 3 days, Thursday, Friday, Saturday. And it'll feel more like 105 to 110 on those days with the heat index factored in. And then, unfortunately, for the 4th of July, we do have to track the possibility of some afternoon and evening thunderstorms. Mm,
9: that'll be tricky for the fireworks.
13: Yeah, it will definitely be tricky, yep.
9: But we're about to have fireworks over the next couple of days with those temperatures.
13: Yeah,
9: all right, we'll keep an eye on it. All right, thanks, Tom.
12: That's all for WBAL TV 11 News tonight. Tonight's show is starring Jimmy Fallon up next.
9: Have a good night, everybody.

0: Okay, gang. So, chances are there'll never be an emergency ever, ever again.
1: Mm-hmm.
0: But, just in case, let's talk about a plan.
1: Okay.
0: So, who's gonna do what? Anyone? Yeah, okay, perfect. We'll figure it out as we go. So, who is going to grab the go bag?
2: What's a go bag?
1: It is a bag we do not have that is filled with things we really, really need in an emergency.
2: Guess we won't have to worry about it then.
0: Ah, good point. 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
1: And I will try to call all of you, but Greg doesn't have a cell phone. 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
0: No doubt.
1: And Julie will be on the phone with Jill, Devin, Melissa, Karen, and Bruce.
0: Well, this is great. 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
1: I know.
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8: There is some scheduled daytime mobile and rolling lane closures along 795 just south of Owings Mills Boulevard and just south of Franklin Boulevard to mark concrete pavement for future repairs. You'll see this work being done from 9 a.m. until 3 o'clock in the afternoon. 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
12: Weather.
13: Mostly clear and mild overnight with lows ranging from 73 to 78. It'll be sunny, hot, and humid on Wednesday. High temperatures around 95 to 100. The heat index up to 105. There is a heat advisory in effect for Wednesday. On Thursday, mostly sunny, continued hot and humid. High temperatures in the low 100s. I'm meteorologist Tom Tasselmeyer on WBAL News Radio 1090 and FM 101.5.
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9: Well, it's that time of the year, 5:30 Club and Brian, where the United States Supreme Court comes out with its big decisions. That's right, June is when they decide that they are going to give us cases they've heard throughout the year, usually from October. But they've now started, Brian, hearing cases after October, like into the winter months. They put on this special schedule. Anyway, so you wait for these decisions to come down. And now that we are in the last 2 days of June, starting yesterday and today, you get the biggies. The biggies are coming down. We're expecting sometime today the birthright citizenship decision coming down for Supreme Court, amongst other decisions. And yesterday, we heard on two big decisions, one of them dealing with the power, Brian, of the President of the United States. Can he fire certain people from these commissions we've heard of, the FEC, FTC, all these acronyms? And they were created by Congress, congressionally, but still he appoints them, so can he fire them? Well, we got a little split on that, and we'll talk about that later in the next hour. But the other one that I think is really interesting, because this is a phenomenon coming out of the pandemic that we have been watching that gets your goat, Brian, in terms of not knowing results in a timely way. This one had to do with the state of Mississippi. And while it's the state of Mississippi, there's the court, the case is Watson versus Mississippi. It is really affecting all the states that have mail-in voting and the particular schemes they have. This one, Brian, said that in the state of Mississippi, if your vote is postmarked by election day, they can go up to 5 days after and count your vote. And the Mississippi Republican Party and the rest said, okay, that was fine during the pandemic, but let's throw a flag. Enough of this. So it went all the way to the Supreme Court yesterday. The United States Supreme Court said by a 5-4 vote, which included Justice Amy Coney Barrett, Chief Justice John Roberts, joining Sotomayor, Kagan, and Jackson, Brown Jackson, to say that what Mississippi is doing is okay. And by the way, the rest of you around the country, what you're doing, mail-in voting, is okay.
10: So there we go. That MAGA court, that rigged court,
9: right?
10: That illegitimate court, that rogue court that I've heard so much
9: under
10: about.
9: Under the thumb of President Trump.
10: That's right. Just a couple weeks ago, Hakeem Jeffries, the maybe soon to be Speaker of the House, said that it was a right wing court that could do anything that Donald Trump wanted, would allow Donald Trump anything he wanted to do.
9: Well, the phone must have been off the hook for that one. They must have answered the call on that
10: yesterday.
9: One.
10: So, look, this is an interesting one, and this is, you know, we can debate this. I think that Amy Coney Barrett, who along with the Chief Justice John Roberts sided with the three liberal justices, determined that as the law, it says that there is an election day. Mm-hmm. And her point of view was that under the law, that the election day meant your vote had to be made by election day.
9: Not counted, but made.
10: Right. So the deadline, election day, because it does clearly say election day, the deadline is for individuals to vote by election day. But the federal law does not set a deadline for ballot receipt. Mm-hmm. Therefore, you can continue to count ballots after the election day
9: and
10: receive
9: after because of the postmark of the date of the post office.
10: So I don't like that last part. But the fix to this, because this is a statutory case.
9: Yes, it is.
10: That you could pass a law that said that no ballots will be counted after election day. If that's what you want to do.
9: And why doesn't Mississippi want to do that?
10: I don't know why Mississippi.
9: I'm going to tell you why. Because there are rural areas, like some of these other states, and a lot of these voters who aren't in. Look, we used to always understand mail-in voting was a special granting. It went for people who were in the military, or went for people who were infirmed, or there were really extraordinary conditions set for you to use this thing called mail-in voting. Well, we abandoned that during the pandemic and basically said, you know, individuals, you can vote, you know, if you live next to the voting place, or if you live 100 miles from the voting place. And a lot of states, red states with rural areas, found out how convenient it was to mail this stuff in.
10: I'm fine with that, but that to me
9: they're red.
10: Then you must figure out the time constraints. And
9: what are a hoot and a holler away, Brian? Come on now. Well, you know what a hoot and a holler is.
10: Get in your car and drive it to the Board of Elections and drop it off. Or put it in the mail 2 weeks before election day.
9: That little buggy ain't gonna make it.
10: Yes, it is. Because before, you had to actually go to the polls in person and actually vote.
9: That's true.
10: Now you have early voting, you have mail-in ballots, or you could do it on election day. You have a lot of different choices. I just think it is wrong, and it's kind of silly that we're still counting ballots after election day.
9: You know, I agree with you.
10: You have plenty of time to get that voted.
9: I think, though, what has happened, everyone, coming out of this extraordinary situation where everybody's life was altered, is that we provided a convenience that is hard to take away. I think if you were to sit most people down and say, do you think it's ridiculous that 5 days after the election, we're still counting ballots and trying to figure out who won? They would say yes. But then you put it in their lap. Say, right. What if you, if you're a mail-in voter, what if people said your vote, which was postmarked the day you got it in, didn't arrive till 2 days after election and wasn't counted? They would go, that's wrong. Because it's individual, Brian. It becomes an individual. Collectively, we agree, but individually, we disagree.
10: Yeah.
9: Is what I'm saying.
10: And Barrett rejected the question about whether or not this was going to mean more fraud, or I think the way they were was integrity of voter confidence in the results.
9: Yes.
10: And she said that there are no legal arguments for that. That's policy
9: correct.
10: Argument, and if you want to change it, then you can change it, but that's not what we have in front of us. We have in front of us whether or not an election, what is the election date deadline, And for her, it was just that you had to cast your ballot before Election Day.
9: Now, Justice Samuel Alito, in his response, by one of the four that voted no, and again, he was joined by Kavanaugh and by Gorsuch and by Clarence Thomas, he said, you know, basically, Election Day is the election. That's what the that's what they meant when they said election. But he said that, you know, it's become popular. Early voting and all of these different things have become popular. And popularity in and of itself, he was saying, shouldn't change the law just because it's popular. It should go with what the intent was of the law for Election Day. And I think that's the problem. And we're going to open up the lines, everybody, later in the show and take your calls. How popular is mail-in voting? I really want to know, Brian, because I do believe that the more people see it as a convenience, the more it's going to stick around. Because I don't think you can turn back something you give people. It's hard to take it away once you've given it to them.
10: Yeah, I mean, I guess it's always kind of been there. You could always do it.
9: No, right? But it was hard. You had to really jump through some hoops to get a mail-in.
10: Well, it depends on what state you live in.
9: Yeah.
10: I mean, there are still states where you have to request it in order to get it. Other states just mail it
9: out
10: to you.
9: That's another thing. States have the rights to set their own
10: elections. And I believe in that. And I think that the states can decide on their own on when to do it. I mean, to me, it is still imperative that you get the vote in before Election Day. That matters to me more than anything else because you get quick response to that. I do worry about fraud. I mean, you have states, if you're going to say that it's 3 weeks after the election that we're still going to be able to count them as long as it's postmarked.
9: Well, California is the example everybody brings up.
10: Right, which, you know, California can just find a whole bunch of union people to go out and just knock on doors. Did you put your ballot in? Uh-huh. Just make sure that you wrote on your actual ballot what day you did it.
9: Mm-hmm.
10: And you did it, you know, on make sure, you know, it was done before
9: November 4th.
10: Political
9: machines did that as well. Yeah. It wasn't mail-in voting, but they did that with in-person voting.
10: And so I just think it's more ripe for fraud for the mail-in ballots, too, because you can fill these things out and, you know, some of these, you can fill it in for other people much more easily. If you have a house of, you know, five people, you can fill it in for other people and just make sure that it gets in. I don't have a problem with mail-in ballots.
9: Mm-hmm.
10: But I just, for me, more than anything else is, you know, it's not supposed to be so easy where you just, yeah, you don't have to leave your house to do anything.
9: Why not?
10: Because you had to always go to the polls to vote in person.
9: Yes, she did.
10: And so now the standard is you can just do it the last second and throw it in the mail on the day of Election Day. I just think, again, to me, that is the drop dead date. It should be that the ballot has to be received on Election Day. And there's nothing that is stopping you from being able to get that ballot to the election officials.
9: Except for the mail. You wouldn't know the mail can be a problem.
10: Other than your laziness.
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20: We know it's going to be a very hot start to July, lasting through the holiday weekend. Temperatures and heat index above 100. Maryland Governor Wes Moore has issued a state of preparedness alert, offering state help with emergencies. Residents in Baltimore City and Baltimore County and Arundel, Carroll, and Howard counties will be able to stay safe at cooling centers. President Trump has decided Republicans will have their first ever midterm convention. The move comes after a couple of major defeats were handed down by the Supreme Court.
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10: 91 years after the decision by the Supreme Court to allow independent agencies to stand that Congress enacted, the Supreme Court yesterday said that, nope, that's not true anymore. The president of the United States, this president, Donald Trump, and future presidents do have the ability to fire executives in the so-called independent agencies, mm-hmm. like the FTC or the Consumer Financial Protection Bureau, things of that nature. However, when it comes to the Federal Reserve, that's off limits. Mm-hmm. That's super independent. We mm-hmm. can't touch that. So this was why it was kind of weird for a lot of people going, well, how do they say that? So it was a 6-3 majority mm-hmm. That helped restore the case that goes back to Woodrow Wilson Day.
21: Yes.
10: For
21: over 100 years ago, bottom line.
10: For these independent agencies.
21: Some two dozen of them. There are two dozen of these agencies created by Congress.
10: Humphrey's executor,
21: yes.
10: 1935 precedent, which basically started the FTC.
21: Mm-hmm.
10: So they said, no, they have the ability to do this. The FTC enforces some 80 statutes all over the United States of America. It impacts the nation's economy. It tasks are basically forced upon by these groups, and it is the execution of law, and it does impact the executive branch. Therefore, the executive branch should have the ability to control it. So that's the reason why. And it was 6-3, and John Roberts was writing for the majority of that. Now, the flip side is when it comes to Lisa Cook, who was with the Federal Reserve.
21: One of the governors, yes.
10: And Trump tried to fire her because of cause, because she, you know, the whole mortgage thing.
21: Mm-hmm.
10: The court somewhat punted, but really did basically carve out the exception for the Federal Reserve.
21: They're
10: as
21: different.
10: An independent agency.
21: Mm-hmm.
10: Now, this was 5-4, mm-hmm. and this was the three liberals joined by John Roberts and Brett Kavanaugh, mm-hmm. And said that he can't remove Lisa Cook, who was appointed by Joe Biden, because he didn't provide enough notice, opportunity for her to respond to this, and that they were unproven allegations, number one, and number two was something that wouldn't even put you in jail, and that was wrong. But they also made clear through Kavanaugh that they did not see the Federal Reserve in
21: right.
10: the same light as they saw these other independent agencies, because they predominantly don't do executive level stuff.
21: Right.
10: So what do you make of this? I mean, you know, we got three branches of government, obviously the executive, legislative, and judiciary.
21: Mm-hmm.
10: And here they're saying, well, yeah, those independent agencies, they can't be independent. That's a fourth branch. But the Federal Reserve, that can be a fourth
21: okay,
10: branch.
21: Okay, before we get to the Federal Reserve, let's stay with Humphrey's executive versus United States, which is the FTC and like these other almost two dozen of these agencies. And that is, you could always fire or get rid of someone from these agencies. It had to be for cause, though. You had to prove a case. So the president could fire these individuals. He chose not to use cause as a reason to fire, what's her name, the one from the FTC. Yeah. He chose to fire because it was Tuesday. And I think you should be gone because he actually appointed her. In his first term as president, he appointed the woman that he's now trying to fire, the Democrat. Because this board has to be three Republicans by statute. It's three of one party, two of another. So whoever the president is gets to appoint his three of his party. Then he appoints two from the other party. That's just, that's just the FTC.
10: Right. But every other agency that is out there, you can hire and fire. They come and go. They're the Secretary of War, the Secretary of State.
21: But the reason the language was put in for cause was to prevent a president from just willy-nilly firing people because they don't like a decision that they make. That was Congress's intent, was to keep some sort of continuity with these agencies because they created them. Now, they've lost it to some. I just want to make it clear. The president could always fire these individuals. He just couldn't do it for no reason at all. He had to present cause and a reason why to fire these individuals.
10: But every other agency that has broader implications than the FTC
21: can be
10: hired and fired.
21: My point is they weren't untouchable. Now, getting to the Federal Reserve and that whole situation with Lisa Cook, her case being the one that they chose to use, and that is the Federal Reserve, according to the justices, they looked at that, and Justice Roberts, I think, wrote the opinion for it, didn't it? Was it Gorsuch?
10: I think it was Roberts.
21: Roberts wrote the opinion for that, is that because they have so much of an effect on monetary policy, they are completely different in the sense they didn't want the executive having that much authority over monetary policy, that the Federal Reserve was set up to be somewhat independent on something that affects all of us so significantly as monetary policy. Now, you can disagree with that line of thought, but that's what I took away from what he was saying. And I do look at them as different. I look at the Federal Reserve as different than some of these other statutory agencies.
10: I don't know. I mean, it's a hard one. Look, it's probably best for our setup to have an independent Federal Reserve.
21: Want the president
10: but
21: saying I don't like this.
10: There's also a constitution that says that there's not a fourth branch of government.
21: I understand that.
10: And so it's one of those tough choices that you have to make, but you make the choice based on how the constitution is written. Mm-hmm. And that's why I think it's very hard for them to look at this, but this is typical John Roberts. This is the epitome of John Roberts, always trying to find kind of the middle ground and to make things meet, to say, yeah, the FTC should be able to hire and fire these people because it is really part of the executive branch. But boy, we really like the Federal Reserve.
21: He was joined by
10: Gorsuch.
21: I mean, by Kavanaugh.
10: Yes.
21: So you can't say it was just him. Kavanaugh joined him on this Federal Reserve decision.
10: Yeah, it's true. But it's typical that Roberts is the one that goes with it in that decision, just like he did on the Obamacare issue.
21: Obamacare, right.
10: And here he is doing it again on that. I mean, they talk about the first and second banks of the U.S., which was chartered by Congress, and it was done to regulate the currency. And they see it in that aspect of being around for a long period of time. And that's, but I'm sorry, if you're going to make the case that the executives can be fired in these independent agencies because it has a great impact on the economy and what the White House does, then surely you have to say the same thing about the Federal Reserve, which does set absolutely standards that have an impact on the executive branch.
21: But they have an outsized impact. And also the Supreme Court does look at, as they did with the FTC case, at intent. What was the intent of the Federal Reserve? What was the intent of Congress with these two dozen or so agencies like the FTC? So they looked at all of that. And while I don't necessarily agree with the decision for them to kind of usurp Congress, the Supreme Court, I'm talking about usurp Congress and say the president can fire him willy nilly, I do agree with the decision on the Federal Reserve situation, because I do believe that that agency, Brent, is just, that's why they call them governors and not commissioners. There was a whole intent in that that's different than
10: these
21: agencies.
10: It can have an intent. It doesn't matter what the intent is. There is no fourth branch of government.
21: They
10: it has to be under
21: look
10: the
21: at
10: executive
21: that.
10: Branch.
21: You can say that, but I'm telling you, the court looks at that. They look at the history of something.
10: Right. There are five members that look at it. Four others look at it and say that's completely inconsistent.
21: Last time I looked, five is a majority.
10: I understand that.
21: Okay.
10: But you can't look at this and say it makes any sense that it's okay for the FTC to fire those people that were set up by Congress and not say that they don't have power over the Federal Reserve as well.
21: I think
10: what
21: they
10: it
21: are
10: is
21: different.
10: Is that they don't don't trust Donald Trump, and they don't want the president of the United States.
21: How about they don't trust any president?
10: Well, I think that's president. Probably true, too, but I think they specifically don't trust this president and are afraid of the implications of what it is going for, which is legit.
21: Yeah.
10: But again, you tell me where in the Constitution it says that the Federal Reserve is a branch of the government. It's not.
21: Again, the intent of Congress is part of that Article 1 role that they look at, which is in the Constitution. It doesn't specify it out like that, but it gives them a role in Article 1 to do what they do.
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0: I'm Dave Packer. President Trump was dealt a blow to end birthright citizenship. The Supreme Court Tuesday, siding with the long-held interpretation of the 14th Amendment that almost all persons born in the United States are citizens of the country. And the High Court upheld the state's rights to ban transgender athletes for competing in school sports not aligned with their sex at birth.
1: The justices allowing states to ban transgender girls and women from playing on women's teams. Citing both fairness and safety, Justice Brett Kavanaugh writes, states may maintain women's and girls' sports for biological females. In her partial dissent, Justice Sonia Sotomayor insists it's not been proven that transgender student athletes categorically posed dangers to competitive fairness and safety.
0: ABC's Mary Bruce. A dangerous heat wave this week across much of the country. ABC meteorologist Samara Theodore.
2: And the thing about it is very little relief is coming overnight. It's not just the heat. It's the wildfires as well. Breckenridge, Glen Rock, Cheyenne, Telluride, down to Winslow, Pueblo. We have a red flag warning in place.
0: Where was he the last 4 months? New Jersey Republican Representative Tom Kane Jr. disclosed Tuesday was being treated for depression.
3: The doctors recommended that I remain in the hospital to address my illness. They explained to me that this would be the fastest way to recovery.
0: What's going on with Taylor Swift and Travis Kelce? There are what seem to be wedding-related activities being set up at New York's Madison Square Garden. ABC's Aaron Katursky.
4: The first one is Thursday afternoon at about 6 p.m., and that's supposed to be for about 100 people. The following day, on Friday, beginning at 4 p.m., 4 in the afternoon at MSG, there's a cocktail hour and then a 12-hour party that's supposed to run until 4 a.m. Saturday morning. That one's for about 1,000 people.
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0: President Trump says the Republican Party will hold a midterm convention in September to energize voters ahead of the election. One person was killed when a vehicle crashed into a bakery near Houston. Harris County Sheriff's Office Major Anthony McConnell says the driver is a man in his late 70s.
7: What we come to find is a vehicle drove into the business. We talked to the owner. He is an elderly male. Said he hit the wrong pedal, accelerated. He was planning on parking in front of the business.
0: Another person was hurt and sent to the hospital. Lawmakers have advanced a package meant to strengthen protections for kids online.
8: House lawmakers have passed the Kids Internet and Digital Safety Act. It's a bipartisan package of legislation that, among other things, would require social media companies to adopt new safety measures for children and restrict the use of minors' data for targeted advertising. Advocates say the bill is a step towards a safer internet for young people, but critics fear it may prompt tech platforms to adopt age verification measures for everyone, which is a concern if that additional data people are handing over gets breached. Mike Dubusky, ABC News.
0: In a court filing, attorneys for actress Blake Lively say Justin Baldoni's production company owes nearly $8 million in attorney's fees connected to a defamation lawsuit dismissed last year. It comes 2 weeks after a judge denied Lively's claim for damages against Baldoni, but allowed her to seek legal fees. Dave Packer, ABC News.
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12: Overnight construction activity will continue across the Chesapeake Bay Bridge. The eastbound span is scheduled to close due to bridge maintenance work, so you will see two-way traffic operations in a westbound span to help alleviate any possible traffic delays until 5 a.m. I'm Tony Thornton, WBAL News Radio 1090 and FM 101.5.
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14: Weather.
15: Clear skies overnight with lows from around 70 in the cooler suburbs to 77 in Baltimore. A heat advisory on Wednesday with sunshine. High temperatures will reach 97, but with more humidity, it'll feel like 105. On both Thursday and Friday, it'll be sunny and very hot. High temperatures in the low 100s with a heat index up near 110. I'm meteorologist Tom Tasselmeyer on WBAL News Radio 1090 and FM 101.5.
16: Take a look under your bed. Find stuff under there? What about jobs? No? Now try your basement. There's a pair of overalls that overall you're not so into anymore. A perfectly good laptop that hasn't sat in your lap in months. And even more stuff, but still no jobs? Well, you really have both. See, stuff is defined as household articles considered as a group. Sometimes this stuff is no longer needed. Wait, no longer needed? That can't be right. 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
10: Yesterday, we had a spirited conversation about the dirt bikes and what should be done in reference to them. And I had a caller, Mike, call in yesterday, who is a dirt biker, and shared some of his thoughts about the activities. And I want to be clear, Mike is a person who is not a trained media person, and it took a lot for him, I'm sure, to call and put himself out there and give his opinion. So it's not going to be the most polished words and say all the right things. And I wanted to just hear, it's good to hear from the quote other side, the side that is under the microscope of all of this scrutiny, and to hear from their perspective. And I think it's enlightening for a lot of people to have heard that without a lot of interference from me. I don't need to push back on them and argue with them. I want to hear exactly what they see. But it's also equally as important, and that's part of what the conversation was about with them as well. What do you think and say to the people that live in these communities that are saying it's a problem? And, you know, yes, a bit of whataboutisms when we think about some of these cars with the loud mufflers and all. But the biggest difference is that they aren't, generally speaking, they aren't going up and down the street for hours on end or taking over streets, which we've seen without police intervention. They are getting police intervention as well. So this is an activity that is illegal, number one. It's an activity that many residents have said they don't want. And we've tried to bake it in as part of the culture. And I think that's at odds with a lot of what the people want. And it doesn't feel like the people want this to be part of the culture. Is that fair? And if it is part of the culture, then what we're doing is we're allowing another generation of young people to come up believing what they're doing is right. That's the scary part. And we're talking about all of these different relationships between police and the community. And because you have people that are defending this action, these actions and this activity as something that's good and beneficial and part of the culture, then it becomes the us against them mentality. And you have young people coming up thinking, because the police are trying to enforce it, which is via many of this is being done via complaints from the residents. They're the bad guys and they're just trying to take something from your culture. And I think that connotation is wrong. 410-467-WBAL, 410-467-9225 of the Green Solutions Remodeling.com text line. Got a number of comments to get to in reference to this. We'll get to this story Kim Dacey did with how many dirt bikes were seized just the other day as well. We'll get into that in just a moment. Let's hear from Lee here in Baltimore. Lee, good morning to you. You're on WBAL.
14: Good morning to you, TJ. How you feeling today, sir?
10: I'm hanging in there, man. Keeping busy.
14: Man, hey, I'm trying to stay cool, man, because, this weather about to come smack us in the face, so
10: indeed.
14: Might want to stay cool. Man, look, man, listen. Now, yesterday I did hear the caller. He said how he was, you know, passionate about riding dirt bikes and all that. That's all cool and all that. But listen, I paid $250,000 for this condo I live in, and I live right here on Key Highway.
10: Mm-hmm.
14: And 2 o'clock in the morning, I shouldn't be hearing no dirt bikes riding up and down the street. Come on, man.
10: Right.
14: It's okay. Listen, if they like to enjoy riding the dirt bikes, well, ride it up in your neighborhood somewhere. But down here, I don't think you should be doing it. And that's just my perspective, man. People pay a lot of money to live down here to get away from the nonsense and the chaos.
10: Wow.
14: I shouldn't have to be hearing that. Living down here, and y'all coming down here with the dirt bikes? Come on, man. That's crazy, man. You ain't thinking about the next person. Look, I don't have a problem with somebody riding a dirt bike. If that's what you want to do, hey, have fun and do it. But I'm living a different life right now, and I don't think I should be hearing that or be a part of hearing that, what y'all doing, man. I don't have a problem with it. You can ride it all day long. It's against the law. You break the law in whatever kind of way you do it. Hey, so help you be it. But on me, I pay way too much money to be hearing that. So please, if you do hear this call, Mike, please, man, just take it uptown somewhere, man. Take it in, up there in the hood or something. We don't need it down here, man.
10: Yeah,
14: that's all I gotta say.
10: No, thank you, Lee. And one of the questions I wish I had asked Mike yesterday. I didn't have questions all built in and ready for that, but. If you get into a crash with somebody, who pays for that? And I have just as much of an issue with an uninsured driver as I do with a dirt biker, who is, of course, not going to have any insurance either. And then you're putting somebody else in a situation, that is difficult. Now, they're in a challenging situation where they're paying for something that you did. So it's so many different aspects. And I think that's part of the issue where what we're seeing is it's not the long game. And this is the part that I think we all kind of have a little bit of a challenge with, a little bit of an issue with right now. We're cutting corners to try to make things better for you, because of a feeling you have. I feel like things should be better because we're just trying to do this. But you're not thinking about everything else. As some callers rightfully pointed out yesterday, while we have an issue with the loud noise that comes from a group of motorcyclists that might make one pass through the community, while you might have an issue with those cars that gather and ride down the roads, it's an issue, no doubt. The big thing is the majority of them, maybe not all, but the majority, they have license plates, they have insurance. They pay for the privilege of being on those roads. Where you're skirting all of that, the motorcyclists are wearing helmets whether they want to or not. They are wearing protective gear in many cases. They have their vehicles insured. We all are paying this added money for the registration. We all pay those Maryland insurance rates to get our vehicles insured. All of that being the case, you can't say, that this is the way we're going to just do it. That doesn't make sense. Here's some of Kim Dacey reporting on this. Listen in.
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17: Police Commissioner Richard Worley addressed the issue on WBAL News Radio 1090 Thursday morning, saying they are stepping up their enforcement, not by going after the riders, but by seizing their bikes.
10: Yeah, so this is, again, from Kim Dacey, talked about this, and going after those riders, going after those dirt bike riders, and seizing bikes. Now, the commissioner backed off of some of the older ways that they were going to go about going after some of these gas stations. They're not going to do that. But as I mentioned to you before, that is one of the things that did take place in the past. So again, they're going to use drone technology as well as part of this. And you're seeing, because of the groundswell of some of the complaints, that's part of the main issue as well, the groundswell of some of the complaints.
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6: We know it's going to be a very hot start to July, lasting through the holiday weekend. Temperatures and heat index above 100. Maryland Governor Wes Moore has issued a state of preparedness alert, offering state help with emergencies. Residents in Baltimore City and Baltimore County, Anne Arundel, Carroll, and Howard counties will be able to stay safe at cooling centers. President Trump has decided Republicans will have their first ever midterm convention. The move comes after a couple of major defeats were handed down by the Supreme Court.
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7: When it comes to the fireworks down in Washington, D.C. this year, it's going to be a little bit different. And a little bit later, I should say. How late are you willing to stay up for fireworks? Are you still into fireworks, first of all? A good fireworks show is a good fireworks show. And this year's one in D.C., it looks like it's going to be much longer. When I say much longer, like 45-minute long fireworks display, and it's going to be at a host of different sites, I believe, is what they're going to do as well as part of this. But the president is going to speak before the fireworks. That's going to push the fireworks to much later in the evening. Now, that's a big difference for people because, again, about 45 minutes of fireworks, you're going to get flyovers, some musical performances, and the president speaking. Now, there's a lot of heat to contend with this weekend coming up as well. So you think about some of the places that you might historically go to watch fireworks. I know Howard County does like a big day of a festival out there at the lake in Columbia for their fireworks. Laurel does the same with the Laurel Lakes. I don't know if they do theirs on the actual 4th or they do it on the 5th or whatever the case might be. But again, a whole day of events with extreme heat. That might cause some concerns, but right around 9:15 is when most of the areas start to launch their fireworks. Now, that's historically when D.C. used to set off their fireworks. This year, would you be willing to wait until at the earliest, about 11 o'clock or maybe just a few minutes after 11, to see fireworks that is then going to be a 45-minute firework display, so taking you into midnight or shortly there afterwards. Now, you think about some of the young kids that are under the age of 10 that are, you know, already probably pulling on you, "Mommy, Daddy, I'm ready to go," when you've been out for a few hours at 9:15 waiting for these fireworks to start. And then when it all happens, boom, that can, you know, that can satisfy them for a bit. But if it takes that long, there also is going to be enhanced security in Washington, D.C., because you have the president that's going to be there. So is that going to change the makeup of the crowd, especially that late in the evening, as you're not going to be able to take all of the things that you might normally take for you to be comfortable in an environment that you're going to be in for as long as you're in? Here is some of what D.C. Mayor Muriel Bowser had to say yesterday. Listen in.
8: The fireworks organizers have informed us that they are going to be later than normal, and they will last longer. Normally, the fireworks begin at nightfall, around 9 o'clock. This year, we expect that they won't begin until 11 p.m., and that they may last up to 45 minutes. Oh, you don't quote me, but they're going to be longer than in previous years, we are told.
7: Yeah, so there's that. That's interesting. Now, on Friday, PBS has their broadcast, their Capitol broadcast, where they're going to do the fireworks. They have a bunch of concerts that'll be part of this, a bunch of people that you've probably heard of before that'll be performing, and they'll put on their show that they do every year, and that'll be Friday. Now, I do wonder if any of this is going to end up getting canceled or postponed or whatever.

0: because of the extreme heat. There are going to be people passing out left and right. I mean, just it's just not going to be tolerable during the high heat sun just standing outside at 90 plus degrees for several hours. That's going to be a challenge. So do you plan to go see the fireworks? Are you a person that historically has gone to Washington, D.C. to see the fireworks? Do you plan on going this year? Or is this year one of the years that you're saying, I'm going to take a step back because I'm not going that late? That can be a challenge for a number of people if you're going to wait for that late in order to go. 410-467-WBAL, 410-467-9225 on the greensolutionsremodeling.com text line. Texter Jack in Parkville says, I would not wait until 11 for fireworks, especially in this heat. Also not interested in a long speech in this heat. Well, that's interesting as well, because you think about the bookends of President Trump. Well, whether the speech is slated to be this long or that long, when he goes off teleprompter, it can get, longer than it was supposed to be. So this is an estimated time. Now, at the same time, he could find out that he's hot and shorten the speech. Who knows? Don't know. But this is kind of a big deal to him. And he says he wanted to do this. And you have that part of it. So there's that. But as I mentioned before, with enhanced security at the site of it, that's going to change the comfort level for some people as to what you're able to bring in to these events that you weren't able to bring in, that you in the past were able to bring in stuff that now you can't bring in. But 11 p.m., yeah, that is kind of late. Another texter, what after 11 p.m.? That's just crazy talk. Yeah, 11's kind of late when you think about it, when you think about that. Now, Texas says, so I guess we should start the New Year's fireworks earlier based on your complaining. Well, this is not New Year's Eve. So there you go. I guess right back at you. I guess you got me there. But this isn't New Year's Eve. And traditionally, I don't know how many people keep their 4, 5, 6 year olds up on New Year's Eve to watch the midnight fireworks versus the celebratory 4th of July fireworks that historically happen after sunsets in most of these areas. Again, apples and oranges, but go ahead. Again, that's why we talk about MAGA not being an acronym, but an ideology, because again, can't do anything wrong. 11 p.m. This is pretty selfish if you think about it, and it's for a speech. I don't know that people are clamoring to hear a speech, and if you're going to do the speech, perhaps do the speech and maybe do the fireworks first, something along the lines of that. But well after 11 o'clock and sending that many people back out into the streets that at that time is possibly going to be a concern for some. Again, it is what it is, and I'm sure a number of people are going to still go and going to still enjoy it because that's what they do, but this is a change from the norm. We aren't doing New Year's Eve fireworks at 9 o'clock. That would be a change from the norm for many of us if we did that. Now, the outdoor space around the Washington Monument holds about a maximum of about 150,000 people. It is expected to reach capacity. They said they aren't tracking any active or credible threats. Now, we know we heard about just, 4 days prior to that UFC event, we found out about those threats that were being tracked and ultimately thwarted, the domestic terrorism that was ultimately thwarted there. And the fact that we were able to interrupt that was a big deal. But here we go again with this. But you're definitely going to have to go through a whole check-in process with this. Blankets are allowed. Coolers and folding chairs are not, according to organizers.
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16: ABC News, I'm Dave Packer. Primary night in Colorado. The Associated Press projects that Attorney General Phil Weiser will win the Democratic primary for governor, beating U.S. Senator Michael Bennet. Weiser telling supporters Tuesday night,
17: Colorado, you chose fresh, energetic, and bold leadership that starts by asking, how can I help?
16: In the Republican primary, a tight race between State Senator Barb Kirkmeyer and political newcomer Victor Marx. President Trump dealt a blow to end birthright citizenship. The Supreme Court Tuesday siding with the long-held interpretation of the 14th Amendment that almost all persons born in the United States are citizens of the country. And the High Court upheld states' rights to ban transgender athletes for competing in school sports not aligned with their sex at birth. Where was he the last 4 months? New Jersey Republican Representative Tom Kane Jr. returned to Capitol Hill Tuesday, disclosed he was being treated for depression. This is ABC News.
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18: We know it's going to be a very hot start to July, lasting through the holiday weekend. Temperatures and heat index above 100. Maryland Governor Wes Moore has issued a state of preparedness alert, offering state help with emergencies. Residents in Baltimore City and Baltimore County and Arundel, Carroll, and Howard counties will be able to stay safe at cooling centers. President Trump has decided Republicans will have their first ever midterm convention. The move comes after a couple of major defeats were handed down by the Supreme Court.
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19: The long-term construction project is scheduled to resume up in Harford County on 95 between Route 543 and Route 24, expecting single and possible double-lane closures. You'll see this activity between 9 a.m. and 3 o'clock in the afternoon. 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
22: Weather.
0: Mostly clear and mild overnight with lows from 70 in the cooler suburbs to the upper 70s in Baltimore. A heat advisory on Wednesday, mostly sunny. High temperatures near 97, but the heat index up to 105. Mostly sunny, hot and humid on Thursday and Friday. High temperatures each day will climb into the low 100s, but it'll feel more like 110. I'm meteorologist Tom Tasselmeyer on WBAL News Radio 1090 and FM 101.5.
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20: All right, we've been talking about the Supreme Court's 5-4 decision here on birthright citizenship. And on the line with me, I have C4, and I wanted to invite him into this discussion as a revisit to the discussion we had about a year and a half ago. Thanks for joining me, C4.
25: It's a pleasure to be on the Angela Davila show. Yay.
20: So when I was filling in for Brian Neiman and we were discussing this, you pulled out something you carry in your pocket. Tell them what you always carry with you.
25: Cato provides you these pocket constitutions that you're allowed to carry with you. And I've shared this book very, very quickly. Mm-hmm. I carry this because my late grandfather, Clarence Mitchell Jr., when he was the lobbyist for the National NAACP in Washington, walked the halls of Congress and carried a constitution with him to remind the United States senators and members of the House about the rights of all that are embodied in that document. And so he was able to help secure the 1964 Public Accommodations Act, the 1965 Voting Rights Act, and the 1968 housing bill. So that's why I carry it.
20: Yeah. Okay? And you brought it up and you were giving me and the listeners some historical reference here. But what are your thoughts on today's decision? I think for you, it's not a surprise.
25: Not for you or anybody else. I think that the questions that were asked at the time were such that President Trump himself, who was sitting in the audience, first time a president sat in the audience to listen to a Supreme Court argument, got up and left early because I think he knew in that Q&A that it was going to go in the direction that it went in. But you have raised a point which is very good in reference to where this goes next. This goes next to Congress.
20: Yeah.
25: This is going to have to be decided because I believe that today's realities were never envisioned by the framers. We have the type of birth tourism that we have going on right now, the type of ability to be mobile and to move like we do to take advantage of the 14th Amendment.
20: Mm-hmm. And if it goes to Congress, what can Congress do? Or is this something that has to go through the states and do an amendment to the Constitution?
25: Well, here's what I don't believe. I do not believe that the 14th Amendment is it has to be changed through a constitutional amendment. Uh-huh. I think that there's room in there with the language subject to the jurisdiction thereof. Mm-hmm. There's enough room in there to have certain conditions put in, as in you can't come here 8 months pregnant, set up shop, have hotel. You can put certain language in there to restrict it without doing an amendment.
3: So basically changing, modifying immigration laws.
25: Exactly. And now how to do that with a divided Congress?
3: Yeah.
25: I don't, particularly if Democrats take over in November, I don't know.
3: Yeah. And so I see what probably would happen is like, all right, if you want this, then you need to do this. And then at the end of the day, you know, when they keep adding all these other non-immigrant related, you know, language into a bill, nothing gets solved. And then here we are again, and maybe 10 years from now, a different president may want to do the same thing and push the buttons. But do you think this has been brought to the attention of a lot of people that don't pay attention?
25: Absolutely.
3: And may swing the Overton window on this issue?
25: What is important, I think, to do at this point is really define and help explain to people what is going on in 2026 with individuals coming to this country just to have a baby to declare it a citizen, as opposed to seeking freedom or coming here for some type of, you know, advancement of life situation for themselves to do so. Mm-hmm. And that's why the president lost this. But I believe there'll be a big discussion about how to deal with the problems you and I have been talking about in reference to birth tourism.
3: Yeah, I know you and Brian Niemann are going to really dig into this tomorrow and much more. Are you? What other was there any other decisions that came out when you
25: birthright citizenship, but also the transgender athlete decision. We're going to be diving into that one as well in reference to states having the ability to restrict the participation of transgender girls in sports with females.
3: And that's one question on that, because I think people, at least from what I'm reading on social media, everyone is like, oh, look, it's a ban. Trans women cannot play in women's sports or men, but, you know, biological men. But that's not the case, because it only applies to states that have a ban. So
25: correct.
3: What do you think
25: but
3: is going to happen
25: this is
3: in
25: one
3: now?
25: Of those issues, Angela, 80-20 issues that the president talks about. Mm-hmm. If you ask most people of reasonable, you know, is it fair to have a biological male playing in a competition with female athletes? The answer is no.
3: Exactly.
25: It's not fair.
3: Yeah. It's not. So I appreciate you, C4.
25: Thank you, as always. The Angela Davila Show. Yay!
3: Yay! Thank you. That was C4 with C4 and Brian Niemann. And like you heard there, they will definitely dig into this a little bit more as well during their show. Their show, 5:30 a.m. to 10 a.m. every single day. So make sure to tune in to them. But I'd love to hear your thoughts on this. What do you think will happen next? Is there enough momentum here by the public to push Congress to act upon this and make adjustments? Because like I said, when the 14th Amendment was created and this whole birthright citizenship clause, the United States looked a lot different back then. And we didn't have immigration laws in place. So what make you of this? The lines are open, 410-467-WBAL or 410-467-9225 at the greensolutionsremodeling.com text line. Look, I don't think President Trump, I don't think he was wrong for raising the issue. I think he was wrong in thinking an executive order was the way to solve it. The Constitution isn't supposed to be changed by an executive order. If Americans want birthright citizenship to look different than it does today, then maybe Congress should debate it. Maybe constitutional scholars should debate it. Maybe if there's enough public support someday, Americans can debate whether the Constitution itself should be amended. Now, not amended like the 14th Amendment, but maybe added language, or simply changing immigration laws to work within the Constitution. That's how lasting change is supposed to happen, not through one's president's pen and not through one Supreme Court decision. So I come back where we started. The court may have settled what the Constitution says today, but have they settled, or have we settled what we as Americans want the Constitution to say tomorrow? And if public opinion continues moving on this issue, this conversation isn't going away. So should birthright citizenship stay exactly as it is, or should Congress look at making some modifications to this? Next, we'll take your calls and your messages here on the Angeletta Viles Show.
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18: We know it's going to be a very hot start to July, lasting through the holiday weekend. Temperatures and heat index above 100. Maryland Governor Wes Moore has issued a state of preparedness alert, offering state help with emergencies. Residents in Baltimore City and Baltimore County and Arundel, Carroll, and Howard counties will be able to stay safe at cooling centers. President Trump has decided Republicans will have their first ever midterm convention. The move comes after a couple of major defeats were handed down by the Supreme Court.
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3: All right, as we wrap up this segment on the birthright citizenship, I have some thoughts, and I want to read this other couple of text messages here. It says, Angelette, the 14th Amendment has been abused for decades. It needs to be fixed. Congress will not do it because Congress only serves itself. It won't fix anything. Thank you. You're right. You're right. Mike Johnson says he's disappointed. Trump says Congress needs to do something. And I'm pretty sure Republicans in Congress will muster up the cojones to write something, but will it move anywhere? Probably not. It is sad, but this is the truth. And again, look, I am not surprised by the Supreme Court's decision whatsoever.
20: And given the history of the 14th Amendment, the court's precedent dating back more than a century, and even the questions the justices asked during oral arguments, I thought this was most likely the outcome. It is something I addressed about a year and a half ago when I was sitting across the aisle with C4 filling in for Brian Eman. And I was like, I'm not happy with the abuse of the system, but the way it's also written is one thing. And he's like, well, look, look at America's history. This is the reason why birthright citizenship became a thing. And it was a noble thing. And I don't think today's ruling should end the conversation, but we also got to remember history here. It was written for a noble and necessary purpose to ensure that people born here, especially formerly enslaved Americans after the Civil War, could never again be denied citizenship. Slaves, right? That history matters, and we should never lose sight of it. And at the same time, America in 1868 is not the America today. We didn't have flights coming in and out from overseas like clockwork back then. We didn't have international travel, visa overstays. Those realities, the authors of the 14th Amendment could never have imagined. So I don't think it's unreasonable to ask whether our immigration laws should reflect today's realities. Things shift. When I was doing this research and what countries have birthright citizenship and others that don't, there are some countries that have reversed their decision. There are some countries that have gone quite the opposite. The problem is, who's going to do something about it? President Trump says Congress needs to act. Speaker Mike Johnson says Congress could act. Justin Kavanaugh suggested Congress maybe have a role to play. But this is the same Congress that has spent decades promising comprehensive immigration reform and has delivered very little. Republicans and Democrats can't agree on a lot of things. So forgive me if I'm a little skeptical that they're suddenly going to solve one of the most controversial constitutional questions in America. Maybe they'll introduce a bill. Maybe it passes a chamber. I don't know. Maybe it'll end up right back before the Supreme Court. Or maybe nothing at all happens. Let's bring on Leonard from Silver Spring. Thanks for calling in. It's been a while. How are you?
0: It has, Angelette. It's good to hear you, always.
20: Yeah, what are your thoughts here?
0: Well, I mean, certainly the decision was made. I'm not surprised that Alito and Thomas ruled in their way, their manner. Mm-hmm. Gorsuch, I was surprised, but yeah, I was surprised because I thought he was a little bit less ideological in this case than he proved to be. But, you know, certainly the Constitution is a Constitution. If they want to amend the Constitution, they should amend the Constitution to allow that. And if there is way to tighten up citizenship laws, then it absolutely has to be done through Congress.
20: Yeah.
0: And, you know, that's just a part of the problems that we're having. But as far as, like, dealing with the illegal immigration, mm-hmm. I mean, to me, it's not very difficult to solve. The Democrats have to get rid of the path of citizenship, mm-hmm. and the Republicans have to accept that illegals are always going to be here. Mm-hmm. And how do we deal with that? So give those folks that have been here for years and years and year an opportunity to obtain some sort of legal status,
20: yeah,
0: to where they can work, so they don't have to be exploited by employers, so they don't have to be mowing people's lawns and things like that. It's a really simple thing. It's just that those are the two things, to me, the two things that prevent any movement going forward. Because I remember back in the day when Marco Rubio was part of the came out with the Gang of Eight,
20: mm-hmm.
0: and it seemed like a perfectly reasonable thing. And then all the radicals in the House poo-pooed it very loudly. And then Marco went, you know, ran away and went in his corner and said, oh, I don't really support this anymore.
20: Yeah.
0: It can be done. It just you just need to
20: well,
0: use
20: you
0: your term.
20: Well, you said it, Leonard. It's simple. But Congress doesn't want to make things simple. And as many times as you and I disagreed on things, I think I agree with you on everything you've just said.
0: We don't agree on that. We don't disagree on everything, girl.
20: Thank you for calling in. Have a great week.
0: Thank you.
20: Bye-bye. I'm glad Leonard called. I haven't heard from him in a while. But look, it is so simple. It is simple. But Congress, I don't know. It is so beyond broken. And it is frustrating. It is frustrating. I have spoken many times about how, you know, I don't like illegal immigration. I think it's a slap in the face for those that have come here legally. I also feel like our state shouldn't be getting in and putting up fights when it comes to immigration, illegal immigrants and stuff like that. But at the same time, we're in this mess because Congress fails to act on anything. Coming up next, we got another SCOTUS ruling today that I want to get into. But it did anything actually change here in this state? We'll talk about that next.
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20: 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It's not our problem, it's their problem. They brought it upon us.
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30: Okay, gang. 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
31: Mm-hmm.
30: But just in case, let's talk about a plan.
31: Okay.
30: So who's going to do what? Anyone? 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We'll figure it out as we go. 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
31: What's a go bag?
32: It is a bag we do not have that is filled with things we really, really need in an emergency.
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16: From ABC News, I'm Dave Packer. The Supreme Court issuing some landmark rulings on the final day of its term. The High Court striking down President Trump's order attempting to end birthright citizenship. ABC's Mary Bruce.
23: Chief Justice John Roberts declaring citizenship then and now was the right to have rights, to freely participate in our political community. The framers of the 14th Amendment extended that promise to every freeborn person in this land. We keep that promise today. Justices Clarence Thomas, Neil Gorsuch, and Samuel Alito dissenting. Alito calling the decision a serious mistake.
16: And in a separate ruling, the Supreme Court upheld state bans on transgender girls from participating in girls and women's sports. A personal financial disclosure released Tuesday shows that in 2025, the year he returned to the White House, President Trump earned $2.2 billion, more than triple what he reported the year before. While it's a tragic scene in La Guaira, there have been some moments of joy inspiring rescue workers to keep searching for survivors buried in the rubble following those two strong earthquakes that shook the Venezuelan city last week. ABC's James Longman is there.
25: Dozens of international crews are here, not giving up, searching round the clock and sometimes finding the smallest survivors. This rescuer sharing a moment with the pup he saved before going right back to work.
16: Firefighters battling the Aspen Acres wildfire in southern Colorado, which started Monday morning, say progress is being made despite having no containment. Pueblo County Sheriff Dave Lucero.
33: Across the incident, firefighters have been making tremendous progress by slowing the fire's advance, protecting homes, and building those containment lines.
16: He says evacuations remain in place. Warning conditions are expected to get worse with winds picking up. World Cup action. Norway knocking out Ivory Coast to enter the round of 16. Norway now set to play Brazil in New York in the quarterfinals on Sunday. 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
16: Changes to the federal student loan system.
0: 7 million people currently enrolled in the Save Repayment Plan are going to have to choose a different plan now because that one's going away. There are only going to be two repayment plans going forward. But what it might mean, especially for some lower income borrowers, is that their monthly student debt payments will be higher. The other really big change here is that we're going to see new caps on how much people can borrow for graduate degrees.
16: ABC's Elizabeth Schulze. A Las Vegas judge has ruled that confessions made by the only person ever charged with the murder of Tupac Shakur can be used in his upcoming trial. Dwayne Keefe D. Davis has pleaded not guilty. A warning from health officials.
1: Even before summer officially arrived, tick season was already a concern for health experts in the U.S. Last month, the CDC issued an alert that visits for tick bites to the ER nationwide were up at the highest level in nearly a decade. ABC News medical contributor Dr. Alok Patel says climate change is just part of the reason.
2: And what else happens with warm weather? People go outside. They go hiking. They enjoy the sunshine. This puts them even in more range to potentially get bitten by a tick.
1: Experts say to protect yourself, wear protective clothing and check for ticks when you return from outdoors. Michelle Franzen, ABC News.
16: WNBA Phoenix forward Alyssa Thomas says she's gotten death threats and been called racial slurs in the aftermath of her one-game suspension after her fist made contact with Caitlin Clark's throat. Dave Packer, ABC News.
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13: There is some scheduled daytime mobile and rolling lane closures along 795 just south of Owings Mills Boulevard and just south of Franklin Boulevard to mark concrete pavement for future repairs. You'll see this work being done from 9 a.m. until 3 o'clock in the afternoon. 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
15: Weather.
17: For the overnight, mostly clear, mild, lows from 70 in the outlying suburbs to 77 in Baltimore. A heat advisory on Wednesday, mostly sunny, hot and more humid, highs around 97, but the heat index up to 105. It'll be sunny and very hot on both Thursday and Friday, high temperatures in the low 100s with the heat index climbing to 110. I'm meteorologist Tom Tasselmeyer on WBAL News Radio 1090 and FM 101.5.
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0: From the City of Angels near the Pacific Ocean, good morning, good evening, wherever you may be across the nation, around the world. I'm George Norrie. This is Coast to Coast AM. Later tonight, the Cryptid Hunter. Here's what's happening. As the United States nears its 250th birthday Saturday, it's doing pretty well by at least one measure, the national murder rate. The United States almost certainly had the lowest murder rate ever recorded in 2025, according to the FBI, dating back to 1960. The available evidence suggests we're going to go even lower this year. That's pretty good news. Ford Motor Company is recalling more than 741,000 vehicles across the U.S. after a transmission defect that can damage the parking system and increase the risk of a vehicle rolling away was linked to 24 allegations of property damage and 9 injuries. The recall affects 741,000 vehicles, including certain 2018-21 Ford Expedition, Lincoln Navigators, 2020-20 Ford Explorers, Lincoln Aviators, and Ford pickup trucks. The agency said the vehicles may experience transmission problems during these shifts as well. U.S. Envoy Steve Witkoff and President Donald Trump's son-in-law Jared Kushner met with the Qatari prime minister today to discuss ongoing U.S.-Iranian talks and regional developments. However, there are currently no high-level meetings between the U.S. and Iran. Here's Tom Danheiser with more. Tom, what's going on?
1: Well, George, the U.S. and Iran have converged in Doha, Qatar, for indirect technical talks facilitated by Qatari and Pakistani mediators. However, high-level diplomatic meetings remain stalled, with Iran refusing to resume negotiations for a final agreement until hostilities in Lebanon end, oil sanctions are waived, and frozen Iranian funds are released. The Strait of Hormuz continues to be a major point of contention as the U.S. continues to reject Iran's push to formalize management role and charge billions in service fees to commercial vessels. Meanwhile, Iran is demanding a full Israeli withdrawal from Lebanon and an end to all active conflicts as the countries gave themselves 60 days from a mid-June agreement to negotiate broader issues. And U.S. President Donald Trump is warning gasoline retailers to cut prices before July 4th, saying his administration is watching for gouging at the pumps. George?
0: Thank you, Tom. Dr. John Curtis, OnlineColumnist.com, is with us here with his expertise on what he thinks is going on over there. John, what's up?
2: What's going on? There's, I don't know if you heard that report of four IRGC terrorists being killed in a remote outpost in the city of Ava, A-V-E-H, in northern Iran. I don't know if you heard that story, but it's a significant story because it means that the Kurds are actively involved. The U.S. has been engaging in them now. As you know, the Kurds were instrumental in ending the terror reign of ISIS and its founder, Abu Bakr al-Baghdadi, and that the Trump administration officials are mindful of the fact that the U.S. public really doesn't have the stomach for any U.S. boots on the ground, but they also know that the Kurds, you know, have been, they have a long history with Iran, with the IRGC massacring Kurds in the hinterlands, you know, in southern Turkey and northern Iran. So don't be surprised to see the next phase of this war being the Kurds involving themselves against the IRGC. And remember that the IRGC is now running Iran. Iran is not running the IRGC. It used to be under Ayatollah Ali Khamenei, the IRGC took its instructions from the Mullah government in Tehran. They don't any longer. The militant terrorist group, IRGC terrorist group, is now running Iran, And I think that the key to ending this conflict is neutralizing the IRGC in the Strait of Hormuz and elsewhere. And I think that, Trump official plans, even though you're certainly not going to hear them in the news, is for the U.S. to arm the Kurds and fund them for a long-term war of attrition in Iran. So I think it's quite possible that we'll see the Iranians singing a very different tune when the IRGC begins dropping off because of Kurdish involvement.
0: It's going to be an interesting few times, John. Thank you, Dr. John Curtis. Americans are beginning to feel better about the economy as prices at the pump fall amid optimism over easing tensions between the United States and Iran. Consumer sentiment ticked up from last month, according to a long-running survey conducted by the University of Michigan, reversing a slide that began after the United States and Israel launched the strikes against Iran in February. Catherine Austin Fitz, the president of Solari.com, is with us. Catherine, what do you think? What's going on economically?
3: So if you look at the fundamentals, George, I would say that this is a temporary easing because our commercial inventories of gas continue to fall and of crude continue to fall, both commercial and strategic petroleum reserve. So there's also tremendous effort and desire from the allies that we continue to export. So exports are up and the companies who are exporting are making a lot of money, but that puts real pressure on supply domestically. So if you look at the supply picture, I'm not sure that this is anything but temporary. So I would not, if I was a consumer, I would be very conservative about what the next couple months could look like at the pump.
0: I've been told by a couple of mortgage experts, Catherine, that the housing is starting to really slow down. What do you hear?
3: Absolutely. And of course, one of the reasons I think is when you have higher energy prices, both at the pump and for heating oil and energy, that you're going to get a real slowdown in the economy. So I think affordability in housing is going to improve, but it's going to be because of a deflating economy.
0: All right. Thank you, Catherine. In a moment, magician Brandon Scott joins us to tell us some things about magic. And later on in the program, Brandon is going to invite all of us to listen and to participate in an interactive piece of stage magic. If you're at home, we'll tell you how to get an analog clock or a piece of paper and pencil and participate in this study experiment when we come back on Coast to Coast AM.
4: We have a great story from someone who's helped themselves to heal by using the botanical known as Carnivora. And we have a guest right now. Her name is Joni Nichols. This is quite a story.
5: Yes, it is. And Robert, my adventure started about 7 years ago. I was a mess. I had numerous infections. My hair was falling out all over the furniture. Mm-hmm. One of the scariest things was that my legs were swelling up out of control. It came to a head. Within 24 hours, I had gone into a coma.
4: Holy tamale.
5: Mom and Dad decided to get me Carnivora's six-week program.
4: And at what point that you started this series did you notice, hey, something might be getting better?
5: Within two weeks, Robert. The first thing I noticed was that I felt better waking up. Then I noticed that my hair wasn't all over the furniture. I'm like excited.
4: It's like you said that within about 6 weeks, your legs were no longer swelling?
5: Within 2 weeks.
4: And she credits all of it to her Carnivora protocol, the B program, where she's using the Carnivora extract, the lymph drainage product. 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My wife is using it with great success. 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Joni, thanks for being with us. I love to hear from you again.
5: Great.
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0: And welcome back to Coast. George Norrie with you. Brandon Scott is with us, lifelong magician whose journey has taken him from childhood performances to international stages, celebrity events, headlining in Las Vegas, appearances at the legendary Magic Castle here in Los Angeles. And for decades, he has explored the art of creating wonder, not merely as entertainment, but as a window into the mysteries of perception, imagination, and human potential. His website is thebrandonscott.com, and here he is back on Coast to Coast. Hello, Mr. Scott. How are you?
10: Hello, George. I'm excited to be here with you again.
0: I was at a dinner party last week, and people were talking about the Magic Castle, and your name kept popping up, and I said, I know that guy. Everything's good, though?
10: We're a great, small, international community magicians, and the Magic Castle has really, truly been our home. So that's great that you've met others in

0: old is magic, Brandon?
1: Well, I believe magic is as old as man. Ever since the beginning of man, there's been somebody, sometimes the shamans, if not just the tribal leaders and the people who have wondered about nature and all those things. And, well, there kind of was the beginning of magic. Fire, for many, was the beginning of magic. So since the beginning of time. Now, stage magic evolved. And I'll be talking about that a little bit as we go along.
0: Well, the magic that started years ago, what was the original intent? To mystify? To teach? What?
1: Originally, well, magic has always reflected humanity's relationship with mystery. And every civilization has created stories and myths, rituals and magic, not because people necessarily wanted to be deceived, but because we've always been curious. We've always searched for meaning, wonder, and the unknown. To me, magic is an artistic expression, and I believe it may have even started that way, of a timeless human search. My life, by the way, as a magician, has simply given me a unique lens through which to explore those questions. Questions that mankind has been exploring since the beginning.
0: What got you interested in magic, Brandon?
1: Well, I was one of those kids who wondered about everything.
0: Yeah.
1: I'd ask my parents, why is the sky blue? And they'd answer, and I'd immediately ask, but why? If it turned orange at sunset, I'd go, why? If it rained, I'd want to know why. And I was just endlessly curious. Then, before my fourth birthday, something happened that changed the direction of my life. I was at a dentist, refusing to open my mouth. And after several attempts, he reached behind my ear and pulled a little red ball. And my jaw dropped. And while I was staring at the ball, he quickly looked inside my mouth and said, perfect, no cavities.
0: He gotcha.
1: So I couldn't stop thinking about what he did. I kept saying, magic, magic, I want more magic. I begged my parents to take me back to the dentist, not because I like dentists, but because I wanted to see that little red ball appear again. And then a family friend overheard this and my obsession and gave me a magic book for my fifth birthday. And I could barely read at that time, but the pictures were very descriptive, teaching you magic, and I just couldn't put it down. Eventually, my kindergarten teacher pulled me aside because I was making my pencil look like rubber during class. You've seen that little effect.
0: Yeah.
1: And she made a deal with me. If I stopped performing during the lessons, I could do magic in the school talent show. Actually, looking back, I think that's when I discovered negotiations. So my parents, they bought me a little purple tuxedo. I called myself the Purple Wizard, and I performed my very first magic show. And after that, there was no stopping me.
0: Were you good?
1: Yeah, for a little kid. You know, I think I understood it right away. And I gravitated to not only the illusion part of it, but the fun behind the presentation. I had wondered, and I saw people wonder, and I wanted to share that.
0: And I bet you enjoyed watching the eyes of an audience, didn't you?
1: Yes. Their eyes, their body changing, their smile, their wow.
0: Was it at that point, Brandon, that you decided, I want this for a career?
1: I think I realized that maybe a little bit later when I was 14. By then I was performing shows. I was studying with wonderful mentor magic teachers, and people actually started paying me to perform. I got a few television performances and commercials, and other professional opportunities followed. So I knew that, you know, this could be a career. But really, George, something else was happening at the same time. Magis was teaching me how to learn. And it sparked my curiosity, and it reached far beyond tricks.

0: became fascinated with all forms of art, music, dance, theater, history, archaeology, psychology, mathematics, martial arts, storytelling, all the mysteries of the universe. My parents had a handful. And over time, I realized those weren't separate interests at all. They were all feeding the same creative journey. And that's one thing I love really the most about magic. It's one of those performing arts that naturally brings together so many different disciplines. Creating an illusion isn't just about the secret. It's about engineering, psychology, storytelling, choreography, music, lighting, timing, emotions, all of that working together to create a single experience of wonder.
1: We're with magician Brandon Scott, truly one of the world's greatest magicians. Brandon, was there a performance in your career that you said to yourself, this has changed my life?
0: Yes, without a question. It was opening my full-scale illusion review at the Aladdin Hotel in Las Vegas.
1: Wow. Tell me what happened.
0: I will never forget walking outside and on opening night and seeing my production featured on the casino's main marquee. And it was like surreal when you realize that something you've worked towards for years since I was a kid had finally become real. And the production received wonderful reviews from Variety and publications. And, you know, that recognition gave me confidence. It gave me a confirmation that audiences connected with what I was creating and encouraged me to keep growing, take creative risks. And I began dreaming bigger. And, you know, what's especially meaningful is that according to a few respected magicians and historians that I've spoken with, and I'm still verifying this historically, that show may have been one of the first resident full evening illusion review shows presented as a feature attraction at a major Las Vegas casino. And, you know, prior to that, legendary magicians like Siegfried and Roy, Lance Burton, and others appeared as featured acts. They were great, amazing acts in larger variety productions. Full-length magic headliners became much more common, well, years later. And I'm kind of proud to maybe have been part of illuminating that path. I don't know if it's historically 100% true, but it's something I am part of. And the most interesting thing, now that you're asking me questions about my past, is that this all began in college as a project while I was majoring in musical theater. I was putting this particular show together, and then years later, I find myself there standing outside the Aladdin Hotel, looking up at the marquee, seeing the production I created, lighting up the Las Vegas Strip. And, well, that's how it all started. That's what changed it. That's what made me go, there's something here. And it pivoted the direction of where I continued.
1: I'm friends with the son of the original owner of the Aladdin Hotel, and they were from St. Louis.
0: Ah.
1: Before they ended up selling it to Wayne Newton, and then, of course, it's been demolished since then. But that was a great hotel, one of the original ones.
0: I was there both times it was closed down. I saw it being demolished. Yeah.
1: Did it bring a tear to your eye when you saw it go down?
0: Yes. Yeah. Yeah. Because I've been working there. It was like my first Vegas home. I ended up performing in many of the main casinos in Las Vegas, but I was there when Wayne Newton took it over, and you know, it was like sentimental for me.
1: I bet. You've entertained celebrities, royalty, world leaders, Fortune 500 companies. When we come back after the break, I'm going to ask you if there's one encounter that still stands out the most. Brandon Scott's with us, magician. And a little bit later on, we're going to do a little magical test with you. So get some paper and pencil ready, or get an analog clock, or as he said, a watch, and get that ready as well. Back in a moment with Brandon Scott on Coast to Coast AM.
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1: Stay connected when severe weather strikes.
2: Expect the thunderstorms to move in.
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3: Strong to severe thunderstorms will be possible this afternoon and evening.
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4: There's a heavy thunderstorm right now. 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
5: ABC News, I'm Dave Packer. The Supreme Court Tuesday striking down President Trump's order attempting to end birthright citizenship. The ruling reaffirms more than a century of legal precedent that babies born on American soil are automatically American citizens. ABC News legal contributor Sarah Isger.
6: Five of the justices saying, yes, this includes anyone born in the United States who's not, for instance, a diplomat here while working for a foreign government. But four of the justices saying, well, no, the 14th Amendment doesn't say that.
5: And in a separate ruling, the Supreme Court upheld state bans on transgender girls from participating in girls and women's sports. A personal financial disclosure released Tuesday shows that in 2025, President Trump earned $2.2 billion, more than triple what he reported the year before. An emergency order issued for the nation's largest power grid as dangerous heat grips the Midwest and South and moves into the Northeast. This is ABC News.
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9: Overnight construction activity will continue across the Chesapeake Bay Bridge. The eastbound span is scheduled to close due to bridge maintenance work. So you will see two-way traffic operations in a westbound span to help alleviate any possible traffic delays until 5 a.m. I'm Tony Thornton, WBAL News Radio 1090 and FM 101.5.
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0: Weather.
10: Clear skies overnight with lows from around 70 in the cooler suburbs to 77 in Baltimore. A heat advisory on Wednesday with sunshine. High temperatures will reach 97, but with more humidity, it'll feel like 105. On both Thursday and Friday, it'll be sunny and very hot. High temperatures in the low 100s with a heat index up near 110. I'm meteorologist Tom Tasselmeyer on WBAL News Radio 1090 and FM 101.5.
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1: We'll take your calls next hour with magician Brandon Scott. 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
1: And welcome back to Coast, George Norrie back with magician Brandon Scott. His website is linked up at coasttocoastam.com. We've got an experiment coming up very shortly. Brandon, of all the people that you performed in front of, how about the most memorable one?
9: Wow. One of my favorite memories is an encounter I had with Muhammad Ali.
1: Aha.
9: Now, I've spent all my life creating moments of wonder. But every once in a while, life creates a magic moment that makes you believe magic could be real. After one of my performances in Los Angeles, there was a knock on my dressing door. I opened it, and there stood Muhammad Ali.
1: By himself?
9: Yes. He looked at me and he said, "Can you teach me a trick?" Now, here's what the greatest boxer in history, someone who had amazed millions of people, asked him if he could learn to amaze someone else. So, of course, I taught him. Now, flash forward, years later, I stopped by Hollywood Magic to pick up a few supplies, and I couldn't believe my eyes. Right there on Hollywood Boulevard, in front of the store, Muhammad Ali was performing street magic for people on the sidewalk.
1: Just having fun.
9: Now, it was one of those, really surreal moments that completely caught me by surprise. So now I'm watching him and I noticed he was performing a different effect. And I realized the prop he was using wasn't really working for him because it had been designed for lighter skin tones. So I took Ali into the Hollywood Magic Shop, hoping to find one better suited for him.
1: Yeah.
9: But they didn't have one. Ali simply smiled and said, "Well, they should make one for people like me." Now, flash forward, on a later visit to Hollywood Magic, I was surprised to see that they were now carrying that prop in a version designed for darker skin tones. So I bought it. I slipped it in my pocket and immediately thought of Ali. Now, here's where life performed a little magic of its own. As I left Hollywood Magic, my car, the air conditioning suddenly stopped working.
1: Oh, boy. On a hot day.
9: And it was one of those really scorching, hot Los Angeles afternoons. So I pulled into a Carnation ice cream shop to cool off. I walk inside, and the only customer in the store was Muhammad Ali.
1: I love it.
9: So I just stood there for a moment, like going, "Wow, out of all places, you know, what are the odds?" I walked over to him and I said, "Mr. Ali, it's me, Brandon, the magician." And, he looked at me and in that real classic Ali fashion said, "Brandon man, the magic man." And I just started cracking up. I mean, what a moment. And I said, "Look, you're never going to believe this. I was just at Hollywood Magic less than an hour ago, and look what I found." And I reached into my pocket and handed him the prop. As he reached for it, I noticed his hand was shaking from the Parkinson's disease.
1: Mm-hmm.
9: He looked at it, smiled really warmly, and quietly said, "That's nice. I'm glad they finally made one. But I can't do magic anymore. Please give it to someone who could use it." Wow. You know, that even as his own world was changing, his first thought wasn't about himself. It was about someone else who might benefit. And to me, that was real magic. And it's a moment that really has stayed with me ever since.
1: And that's one of the things that you bring to the table, Brandon, whether it's at the Magic Castle or events that you go to, you make people smile. You change their lives.
9: That is the gift that the art of magic, through us who've practiced the craft, offers to humanity. Yes.
1: When people see magic, do they want to know the trick?
9: Well, do they want to know the trick or do they want to be amazed, right?
1: Exactly.
9: I think it's a little bit of both. Most people still want to experience wonder, but actually I've noticed something has changed over the years. When I first started performing, audiences generally just came to be amazed. today, well, many still do, but I've also noticed more people arriving with like a detective mindset. They're analyzing, trying to solve the puzzle before they're even allowing themselves to have the experience. And so I think now that's part of a broader cultural shift that's happening. We live in a time when people are encouraged to question everything. And in many ways, well, it's healthy. But sometimes I wonder if our search for certainty, in that search, we risk losing the simple joy of being amazed.
1: What would you say the purpose of magic is today?
9: I think the purpose of magic is to remind us that wonder still has a place in our lives. We spend so much of our time solving problems and beating deadlines, trying to make sense of the world. Magic gives us permission to pause for a moment and experience something that feels impossible. You know, the greatest secret of magic is in how an illusion works. It's why humans have always needed wonder. Wonder inspires curiosity. Curiosity leads to questions, and questions often lead to discovery. So let's awaken that curiosity together. How about it? Like you mentioned earlier on, I'm going to be doing something. Let's do it now.
1: Let's do it. How do we do it?
9: Well, for the next few minutes, I'm going to ask everyone listening, don't worry about solving the mystery. Simply follow along and allow yourself to experience it. Imagine, if you will, the face of an analog clock. Now, if you have one on the wall, that's great. Or you have one on your wrist or on the table. And if not, hopefully you may have gotten a little piece of paper, just draw a circle and, you know, starting at the top, make your way around and write down 12, 1, 2, 3, 4, 5, 6, 7, 8, 9, 10, 11, right? So you have somewhat of a facsimile of a watch. Now, in just a moment, I'm going to ask you to think of an hour on the dial, you know, 1, 2, or 3, all the way up to 12. And the choice will be completely yours.
1: All right. If you've got a million people listening, million people listening.
9: George, are you doing it along with us?
1: I'm doing it. That's right.
9: You probably have a clock right there.
1: But I've made one.
9: Now, to make this easier, you have a few options, all right, which I've given you. So, if you're imagining this while you're driving, please don't take your eyes off the road. Just listen along and enjoy the experiments. Safety first. All right, here we go. Let's get started. So think of an hour on the clock.
1: Don't write it down. Just think of it.
9: Well, you're all there by yourself, everybody. So just if you wish to write it down, but you don't, you know, just think of it. Commit to an hour.
1: All right.
9: It'll be your own hour. An hour, right up on the hour, not with the minutes, you know, like 3 o'clock, 1 o'clock, 11 o'clock, just an hour. Now, let's chance the journey. Starting with your finger on 12 o'clock.
1: Right.
9: Silently spell the hour you chose. So like as you say the first letter, move to the next hour clockwise. So the next hour would be one, right? And you're going to continue around moving for every remaining letter. For example, if you thought of 7, you'd begin with your finger on 12. And then move it to the number 1 for the letter S. Then you'd move it to 2 for the letter E. And for V, you'd go to 3, E to 4, and to 5, arriving at 5. You get it, right?
1: I got it.
9: Go ahead, and everybody, I'll give you a moment to do that.
1: All right, I've done mine. I've already got my number.
9: Right. Now, wherever you land it, that's your new hour. Beginning with your next move clockwise, in other words, you're going to keep going around the clock to the next number. You're going to silently spell the name of that new hour
1: fashion. The one I just picked.
9: Yes. Okay. Take your time if you need to. I'll wait.
1: All right, I've done that.
9: All right, everybody else, you have now arrived at another hour. We'll do this one last time. Begin with your next move clockwise again, silently spelling the name of that new hour your finger is on, exactly as before.
1: All right,
9: great. Now, you've stopped. This is your final selection, wherever you stopped. Now listen, you began with a completely free choice, and each step introduced a little more randomness. From your perspective, there should be no way for me to know where your finger finally ended up. And yet, while all of you were making what felt like a completely independent choice, something rather unexpected happened. As we've been exploring mystery and imagination tonight, I began to picture an old clock tower, its face slowly coming into focus, almost as though time itself wanted to point us somewhere. And I can see the hour hand, and it's pointing to 1 o'clock.
1: That's exactly what I've got circled. You're absolutely... So I did my mathematics correct, at least.
9: Yeah. Right?
1: And you're saying everybody out there with different numbers ended up with 1 o'clock?
9: Yes, isn't that interesting?
1: How does that work? Is it magic or mathematics?
9: That's part of the fun. We can spend all our lives understanding how things work and think that that's wonderful, but every once in a while, it's nice to simply experiment a moment.
1: Now, do you experience the mystery?
9: Do
1: you do a trick like that on stage?
9: Well, I do a different... I have, but this was something that you can do on the radio. You know, magic is a visual art. And it's challenging to find something that you can have everyone across the nation, across the world, kind of do on the radio. I do a combination of theatrically visual magic but I have had opportunities to do it on a stage as well.
1: What do you think of David Copperfield?
9: Well, you know, I've known him since the beginning. when I started that show that I was telling you about, I was also in Reno, Nevada. And he had a show there. And so, over the years, we became friends. And, I love what he does. He's a master storyteller that really, has inspired me as well to the way he fuses, music and emotion and, his creativity and the way he works with other creators of magic to put the shows that he's done is really brilliant.
1: He's one of a kind, isn't he?
9: Yes.
1: Magic was always fun for me when I was a kid.
9: To watch, or did you actually do some magic tricks?
1: I did some little tricks. Nothing like you by any means, but I did some little tricks. With little things with my hand where I bend my two thumbs, put a finger
9: yes.
1: over it, and made it look like I separated my thumb.
9: Well, yeah, and you may have done some in your adult life?
1: Not quite.
9: Mm-hmm.
1: What did you think of Harry Houdini?
9: Well, you know, Harry Houdini, controversially, from the point of view of many magicians, is... really known for his escapes.
1: He's an escape artist.
9: But he was a master at creating the atmosphere and a master of marketing and promotion. You know, he knew how to grab the audience and put him in suspense. And, you know, early stage magicians, the big ones, you know, Dante and Blackstone Senior and Thurston. Every year you'd have to come up with something new. You did 10 shows or you were in giant auditoriums, and Houdini was at the front of all that. And he was a perfectionist. And, well, look, over 100 years later, right? I think we are, yeah, just about. He's still synonymous with magic. His name.
1: Who taught him?
9: Well, some of what he did is inspired by magicians from the prior era. I think we all are. There's materials that go back to the Renaissance time. Leonardo da Vinci illustrated one of the first magic books, where it was really a puzzle book, but it had card tricks. And there were many who by the time Houdini was in America, shall we say, right? And there was the availability to find these secrets, and there were other people around who were experts. I don't know if you know this, but magic kind of even helped start films. There was a famous magician, Georges Méliès. I think I'm pronouncing that right, a French one. And he would, this is prior to Houdini, and he would help transform the early motion picture from simply recording reality into a new form of storytelling, you know, and pioneered cinematic illusions and special effects. Houdini was a really good learner.
1: Brandon, stay with us. 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They'll tell you how they did on that magic clock test and also ask you a question or two when we come back.
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1: 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Do you A, put yourself in her shoes?
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9: From ABC News, I'm Dave Packer. President Trump was dealt a blow to end birthright citizenship. The Supreme Court Tuesday siding with the long-held interpretation of the 14th Amendment that almost all persons born in the United States are citizens of the country. And the High Court upheld the state's rights to ban transgender athletes for competing in school sports not aligned with their sex at birth.
10: The justices allowing states to ban transgender girls and women from playing on women's teams. Citing both fairness and safety, Justice Brett Kavanaugh writes, states may maintain women's and girls' sports for biological females. In her partial dissent, Justice Sonia Sotomayor insists it's not been proven that transgender student athletes categorically posed dangers to competitive fairness and safety.
9: ABC's Mary Bruce. A dangerous heat wave this week across much of the country. ABC meteorologist Samara Theodore.
11: And the thing about it is very little relief is coming overnight. It's not just the heat. It's the wildfires as well. Breckenridge, Glen Rock, Cheyenne, Telluride, down to Winslow, Pueblo. We have a red flag warning in place.
9: Where was he the last 4 months? New Jersey Republican Representative Tom Kane Jr. disclosed Tuesday was being treated for depression.
12: The doctors recommended that I remain in the hospital to address my illness. They explained to me that this would be the fastest way to recovery.
9: What's going on with Taylor Swift and Travis Kelce? There are what seem to be wedding-related activities being set up at New York's Madison Square Garden. ABC's Aaron Katursky.
13: The first one is Thursday afternoon at about 6 p.m., and that's supposed to be for about 100 people. The following day, on Friday, beginning at 4 p.m., 4 in the afternoon at MSG, there's a cocktail hour and then a 12-hour party that's supposed to run until 4 a.m. Saturday morning. That one's for about 1,000 people.
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9: President Trump says the Republican Party will hold a midterm convention in September to energize voters ahead of the election. One person was killed when a vehicle crashed into a bakery near Houston. Harris County Sheriff's Office Major Anthony McConnell says the driver is a man in his late 70s.
16: What we come to find is a vehicle drove into the business. We talked to the owner. He is an elderly male. Said he hit the wrong pedal, accelerated. He was planning on parking in front of the business.
9: Another person was hurt and sent to the hospital. Lawmakers have advanced a package meant to strengthen protections for kids online.
17: House lawmakers have passed the Kids Internet and Digital Safety Act. It's a bipartisan package of legislation that, among other things, would require social media companies to adopt new safety measures for children and restrict the use of minors' data for targeted advertising. Advocates say the bill is a step towards a safer internet for young people, but critics fear it may prompt tech platforms to adopt age verification measures for everyone, which is a concern if that additional data people are handing over gets breached. Mike Dubusky, ABC News.
9: In a court filing, attorneys for actress Blake Lively say Justin Baldoni's production company owes nearly $8 million in attorney's fees connected to a defamation lawsuit dismissed last year. It comes 2 weeks after a judge denied Lively's claim for damages against Baldoni, but allowed her to seek legal fees. Dave Packer, ABC News.
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18: The long-term construction project is scheduled to resume up in Harford County on 95 between Route 543 and Route 24, expecting single and possible double-lane closures. You'll see this activity between 9 a.m. and 3 o'clock in the afternoon. 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
20: Weather.
21: Mostly clear and mild overnight, with lows from 70 in the cooler suburbs to the upper 70s in Baltimore. A heat advisory on Wednesday, mostly sunny. High temperatures near 97, but the heat index up to 105. Mostly sunny, hot and humid on Thursday and Friday. High temperatures each day will climb into the low 100s, but it'll feel more like 110. I'm meteorologist Tom Tasselmeyer on WBAL News Radio 1090. 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
1: I got to remember that clock trick. 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Brandon Scott with us. We'll take calls with him when we come back on Coast to Coast AM. 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
1: And welcome back, George Norrie, along with Brandon Scott and your calls as we talk about the wonders of magic. And it is wonderful, is it not, Brandon?
5: It is a wonderful, wonderful. It's one of those arts that really can impact people and inspire us. So, yes, it's wonderful.
1: What is your all-time favorite magic trick?
5: Ooh, I have many. I mean, that I do or that others have done?
1: Maybe both.
5: Well, I like magic that has surprises, and a well-crafted magic effect has many hidden surprises that creep up on you. Those are, in a way, my favorite, but since I was in high school, one of my favorite illusion to both see and do was making somebody float, defying gravity.
1: And you admit, though, that this is fun and it's a trick, right?
5: Well, as opposed to what?
1: As opposed to somebody who says, you think you're doing this for real.
5: Well, we magicians, most of us don't longer really claim that we're doing this for real. That was very, very prominent in the 1900s, parts of 1800s, you know. We're talking about Houdini. His stuff is pretty real, though. He was being, you know, tied and thrown into the ocean. And then he debunked those that were claiming things were real. By the way, I made a slight historical reference. George Méliès and Houdini were actually contemporaries, but Houdini invented himself. He taught himself, and it's amazing that we as humans can do that.
1: What did you think of Harry Blackstone?
5: Well, we have Harry Blackstone Senior, who, in the tradition of that old school traveling show, man, it was like the size of Cirque du Soleil. His shows, you know, really fantastic productions, making elephants disappear, and you know, that whole generation was really, to me, a pioneering golden era of magic, and Harry Blackstone Jr. as well. I went to Vegas for the very first time as part of a camp, and I went to a magic store in Circus Circus, and there was Harry Blackstone Jr., and he was getting supplies, and he taught me right there how to make a cane appear out of nowhere. So magicians, the Blackstone family, most of the magician families, they open their arms to those who are learning magic, and you identify yourself as a magician and you're part of the family.
1: He died early. He was only 62 years old.
5: Yes.
1: Which is sad. Does magic make people laugh?
5: Well, yes. It has kind of become both. I think this started happening during vaudeville, where you know, comedy magic really took its flourishment. And nowadays, I've noticed when somebody sees a magic trick, even there no intention for the magician to do comedy, a natural reaction next to "what" or "wow" is laughter. It's a release. You know, magic kind of really goes to the core of your inner child and opens up wonder. And connected to that is that joy and that smile. And we associate that and connect to that with laughter.
1: Getting back to your clock, is it a trick or is it mathematics?
5: You know, I was talking about Leonardo da Vinci in that regard. Part of magic, the start of magic, was science. You know, it was from whether it were the shamans trying to illustrate the forces of nature, or later on, early science trying to figure out things. And so all of this is connected. The philosophies, the geometries, the what it takes to engineer things, the mathematics. Math is magic. I mean, there's that. You take a deck of cards with 52 cards, and you have an almanac. Did you know that?
1: I did not know that.
5: So the 52 cards represent 52 days of weeks of the year. The four suits represents the four seasons. And if you add up all the pips in a deck of cards, they add up to 364, plus the Joker is 365 days.
1: Joker's our leap day, huh?
5: Yeah. You know the number 9 when you multiply it by any other number and then add those two digits together, you get 9 again, right?
1: Right.
5: So there is an there is magic inside the design of the universe, patterns. And all of this, we magicians study and apply to what we've done. I invite you, if you want to, just spend all your free time between now and when you figure out the trick.
1: How did Harry Houdini make an elephant disappear at the Hippodrome?
5: Well, I can't tell you how he did it.
1: Do you know how he did it?
5: But I will tell you that he did it very well. Yes, I do know how we did it. We serious about learning magic, people, magicians. These are things that we learn early on. They are principles. And, you know, obviously I'm not going to reveal any secrets. I mean, the secret that I would reveal again is that magic gives us wonder, and we should not worry about how it's done. Just go for the ride. Enjoy the illusion that wakens up that part of our mind and our spirit and soul, connecting us to the impossible, to the possibilities. We're good with that?
1: Let's take some calls. Walter, truck driving in West Virginia, gets us started. Hey, Walt, go ahead.
6: Hey, George, how you doing?
1: Great.
6: Good. Hey, Braden, got a couple questions for you. One is, have you ever worked with Penn and Teller? And the second question is, if you perform magic back in 16th century Salem, Massachusetts, would you have been considered a witch?
5: Well, I think even earlier than that, those of us who do magic would be considered strange and
1: a warlock,
5: even persecuted for witch, you know, not only in Salem, but, you know, the whole Spanish Inquisition. If you had any kind of intuition and knowledge of medicine in a way, and any kind of special dreams, it was dangerous. Now, as far as Penn and Teller, I have followed their career for a long time, you know, ever since they pretty much got started. I've met them. We all meet each other, all the magicians around the world, kind of. If we end up at the Magic Castle at the same time, we have camaraderie, but I have not worked with them.

0: Have you ever come across an illusion that you are not able to replicate? Have you ever come across an illusion that you felt was too dangerous to perform? And I was wondering, I've always felt my favorite form of magic is street magic, like with David Blaine, where people do things right in front of people's noses and are able to totally, you know, fool them or whatever. Is there a highest form of magic or magician that you've ever seen? If it was mine, I think it would be David Blaine in that regard. So those are my questions, and if you could answer any of those, I'd greatly appreciate it, and thanks so much for a great show.
1: Great questions. You know, I love street magic, and I perform it frequently in special situations, like I at the Renaissance Fair. I'm a headliner there, and the street magic is an opportunity to be right there with the people. You do things in their hands, and you can pick up a rock and turn it into a flower, and just really have the fantasy become live that you're doing magic. And this is something David has kind of like honed, that organic sense of mystery. And he's combining really old school stuff with people swallowing frogs and he very dangerous things as well. I have done some dangerous things, and I've also gotten injured doing some dangerous things, and so I no longer really find a need to do dangerous things. As far as effects that I have never figured out. By this point, I've been exposed to many of the principles that would give me an idea. But yes, I always run into magicians, even to date, that are so smooth, so well crafted, so skilled, that even if I think I know what they're doing, actually, I know I know what they're doing, I don't see it. They've made it so magical, and I strive to do that myself. And so yeah, there's been effects that I don't care about really knowing, because I don't want to know how certain things are done. I reserve the right to keep the child in me in amazement that way.
2: Do you sometimes miss the sleight of hand that you're looking at?
1: Miss it as far as not see it?
2: Yes.
1: Oh, there are masters at the sleight of hand. The card workers, as we call them, the magicians from Spain, for example, have come up with just really amazing things. Felicidades a mis amigos en España. That we look at and go, how, what? There's many Asian young magicians, actually many winning you know, talent contests on television, who are doing things that many of us really. We had a guest at the last Academy of Magical Arts awards ceremony a few weeks ago, who was like, it felt like we were looking at Harry Potter. You know, the things he was doing, and people, magicians, were entertained like if we didn't know magic. So all of that exists, knowing and not knowing. And, as long as there's things that I still don't know and can't figure out, it reminds me to stay curious, to stay humble, and to remain open to the possibility that there's more to discover.
2: I do a trick with a paper napkin. I roll it into a ball and hand it to somebody and say, open it up and tear it up. And they do. And then I say, roll it into a ball, put it in your hand, blow into it, say the magic words, which of course is always abracadabra. Open it up. And they do, and it falls apart in their hands into little pieces. That's part of my trick.
1: There you go. So you do a little bit of fun with some prestidigitation.
2: Then I won't tell people what I do, but I pick up the pieces, give them the ball.

0: back and say, now do it again, blow into it, say the magic words, and they do, and I say, now open it, and they do, and it's together. It's a full napkin.
1: There you go, George.
0: Now, you know exactly what I did, right?
1: Absolutely. I'm so excited that you are doing an adult, as an adult, some magic.
0: Now, how would that work on a stage, that trick?
1: Certain effects, we magicians call it play big. There's effects that I can do at a what we call a close-up table. They're relatively small. And then also do them like at the Hollywood Bowl, right, where I've performed, and certain ones that don't read. A trick like that, in a way, I've seen performed in large stages. It's how you sell it.
0: Right.
1: And oftentimes you have the person from the audience on stage. They act as an ambassador to the audience. They act as a proxy to the audience. And it's like how you fill in the blanks, your mind fill in the blanks by the reactions and the of the person you've brought up on stage. You're also having an experience at a different level that would work on a large stage.
0: Let's go to Aaron in Tempe, Arizona, west of the Rockies. Hello, buddy. Go ahead.
2: Hey, George. Hey, Brandon. It's a cool show tonight. I have a few comments tonight, and I was following along with that clock trick we did earlier.
0: How'd you do?
2: I did exactly what he said. I mean, landed on 1 o'clock. It was real quick, my comments there. I'm a big fan of Mr. Bean, and so there's an episode of Mr. Bean going to a club where there's a magician doing a show, and he, you know, in classic Bean fashion, he ends up messing up all the tricks and pulling the rabbit out of the hat and ribbons out of the pockets, and even the box you step into and they shove the swords in, he walks out the back of it, and because the guy does a sleight of hand and takes his watch, and he just walks around looking for his watch.
1: I love that kind of comedy of errors, Aaron.
2: Definitely. And I heard you say earlier that to keep that sense of wonder, you know, I'm that same way. I'm not going to ask, you know, how this clock trick was done. I'm going to keep it at, whoa, really cool. So I
1: Aaron,
2: do a clock on paper.
1: Can I ask you to share with everyone what kind of you felt at that moment where you landed at 1 o'clock?
2: It was pretty cool. I picked 10 originally and then counted TEN, landed on 3, spelled out 3, landed on 8, and then spelled out 8, EIGHT, and landed on 1. And then you said to everybody, your fingers should be on 1 o'clock. And I was like, whoa, you know, you, you honestly made me smile. And I was like, whoa, I don't know how you did that, but that was pretty cool. So
1: that's it. That's what it's about. That it's that second, that little tiny moment that you catch yourself off guard. That's what magic is about.
0: It's the wonderment, is it not, Brandon?
1: Yes, I'm all about the wonderment. I mean, in today's world, you're a kind of like have to fool someone. Earlier on, someone mentioned Penn and Teller, right? And they've raised the bar. Magicians have had to improve on their quality, but it's also a lot about, can you fool me? And I understand that, but I want to create wonder and inspire you.
0: We're going to come back in a moment with Brandon Scott and take final phone calls with him. Magic.
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1: The people who are victims are going to have to work a little bit harder. 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
0: After C4 and Brian Neiman, T.J. Smith.
1: We can't just chalk that up to, oh, well, that's life in Baltimore City.
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2: ABC News, I'm Dave Packer. Primary night in Colorado. The Associated Press projects that Attorney General Phil Weiser will win the Democratic primary for governor, beating U.S. Senator Michael Bennett. Weiser telling supporters Tuesday night,
3: Colorado, you chose fresh, energetic, and bold leadership that starts by asking, how can I help?
2: In the Republican primary, a tight race between State Senator Barb Kirkmeyer and political newcomer Victor Marx. President Trump dealt a blow to end birthright citizenship. The Supreme Court Tuesday siding with the long-held interpretation of the 14th Amendment that almost all persons born in the United States are citizens of the country. And the High Court upheld states' rights to ban transgender athletes for competing in school sports not aligned with their sex at birth. Where was he the last 4 months? New Jersey Republican Representative Tom Kane Jr. returned to Capitol Hill Tuesday, disclosed he was being treated for depression. This is ABC News.
0: Angelette Aviles, putting the big news stories into context.
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5: There is some scheduled daytime mobile and rolling lane closures along 795 just south of Owings Mills Boulevard and just south of Franklin Boulevard to mark concrete pavement for future repairs. You'll see this work being done from 9 a.m. until 3 o'clock in the afternoon. 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
7: For the overnight, mostly clear, mild, lows from 70 in the outlying suburbs to 77 in Baltimore. A heat advisory on Wednesday, mostly sunny, hot and more humid, highs around 97, but the heat index up to 105. It'll be sunny and very hot on both Thursday and Friday. High temperatures in the low 100s with the heat index climbing to 110. I'm meteorologist Tom Tasselmeyer on WBAL News Radio 1090 and FM 101.5.
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4: People worry about energy uses, noise, environmental impact, water consumption, and whether these facilities could raise electricity costs for everyone else. And those are legitimate concerns.
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4: Maryland State Board of Elections says a vendor error caused some voters to receive the wrong party ballot for the June 23rd primary.
0: Putting the big news stories into context. 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
4: 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I'm a Coast to Coast Insider, and I'll tell you what. 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
2: And welcome back to Coast. George Norrie with you, Brandon Scott with us as we talk about the wonders of magic. Brandon, do you ever watch the face of people light up when you tell them you're a magician?
8: Oh, yeah. And of course, can you do a magic trick? I mean, you don't go up to a doctor and go, can you perform an operation? Or a carpenter and go,
2: take out my thyroid, would you, doc?
8: Right. But when you say you're a magician, everybody wants to see a magic right then and there. And it's helped me meet people. And all kinds of people, just regular people and dignitaries, and it's amazing how you can talk to superstars and kings and queens when you're a magician.
2: I love doing tricks in front of a little kid because they are so baffled, aren't they?
8: They are, and these days, a lot of them are also very challenging. They too want to know the secret immediately. But in general, yeah, you know, it awakens that inner magic chakra when you see something like magic.
2: What did you think of the movie The Illusionist with Ed Norton?
8: Oh, it's one of my favorite movies.
2: Great.
8: Yeah, there's been some great movies about magic.
2: How about the Harry Potters?
8: I'm a fan of that kind of movie, you know. I think it's invited the youth, the newer generations to connect to magic wands and potions and that level of fantasy. And sometimes those little kids that you just spoke about, they think I am like from Harry Potter land.
2: Huh.
8: They really do.
2: Let's go to the phones. Nancy in Philadelphia gets us started. Hi, Nance.
9: Hi, Brandon and George. I'm smiling from ear to ear.
2: Perfect.
9: You know, I want to reference two very, very dear friends of mine who both passed away too long ago in their 90s. Number one is William Rauscher, the former president of the International Magicians Association and a long time, his whole life, Episcopal priest. And secondarily, Dick Gustafson, also a well-known magician who appeared on Sullivan years ago before my time. And he was a PhD in chemistry before he decided he was going to earn a living doing what he loved, magic. And so people want to know, how does the trick work? In part, I think, because they're searching for truth about everything in life, searching for the truth about the universe. But, you know, are there aliens? How did this world start? The truth about, is there a God? The truth about, you know, how does anything work? You can look it up on Google and find out how everything works. And AI is going to tell you everything even more than Google ever did before. But I like to think of it this way. Sometimes you have to see it to believe it. And sometimes you have to believe it to see it.
8: Ooh, I like that, Nancy. Sometimes you have to believe it to see it.
2: Makes a lot of sense. What's Chris Angel doing these days, Brandon?
8: Well, you know, he, last I knew, he had a long-term contract with Cirque du Soleil and in Las Vegas. I am not up to date right now exactly on this year as to whether they're on hiatus, whether the show is continuing. But after he did his television shows and became very popular, that's a really good gig he got.
2: Is he more of an illusionist or a magician?
8: Magicians are illusionists. Technically, the word illusionist has been now associated with illusions, referring to large props. But if I take one of those little pieces of paper that you tore up with your napkin, and I blow on it, and it starts floating in the air, and it turns into a bubble, and then that bubble turns into an egg, and then turns into a flower. It's also an illusion. So technically, for booking reasons, a category, there's close-up magic, there's stage magic, there's parlor magic, and when in the industry we use the word illusions and illusionists, we're referring to the big props.
2: When they pull a dove out of the sky, how do they keep that thing from flapping around in the beginning?
8: Well, once they pull it, those doves are allowed to flap. I no longer work with animals. I'm very animal conscious, and I've become an animal advocate, don't necessarily promote that animals are used in magic shows, but when I got started, I worked with animals. My Vegas act had doves. I've worked with tigers and elephants myself. If you take care of them, they don't need to flap their wings. They're comfortable. If you know what I mean.
2: All right, let's go to Buff in New Jersey. Welcome to the show. Hey, Buff.
10: Wow. Unbelievable. This show is magic.
2: Fun stuff, huh?
10: Oh, yeah.
2: Go ahead.
10: I had a question. I heard you guys talking about earlier, Brandon, did you know the Amazing Jonathan? And can you touch on comedy?
8: Oh, yeah, yeah. I knew him all through his career. I also performed at many of the same places, the Ice House and other places. And I knew him all the way up until his last magical days on Earth. Tell me, what would you like to know, if I know?
10: Have you had any stories?
2: Any stories about him, Brandon?
8: I don't exactly. I mean, the kind of anecdotes happen like in the moment. You know, we magicians go to conventions. We hover around magic castles. Someone might say something, do something, but I didn't like really hang out with him. I know he was amazingly creative and was constantly coming up with effects on the edge, very much on the edge. And he would do stuff that were controversial. That's my story about him, without going into some of the really outrageous things that he did. And his audiences loved him. And it was a form of shock magic. But so well done with good magic. He really thought about the magic. It wasn't just, you know, ha ha ha. He had good crafted magic.
2: Born in Detroit, died on my late father's birthday at the age of 63 in Las Vegas, huh?
8: Hmm.
2: Did you know that?
8: No.
2: We got all kinds of statistics
8: here. I mean, wait, yes, but you threw me off a curve there.
2: And he was a comedian-type magician, wasn't
8: yes,
2: he?
8: Yes, exactly. Yeah.
2: Friends with Chris Angel?
8: Don't know.
2: That's what they say. Pablo's with us in Chicago. Go ahead, Pablo.
11: Thank you. Brandon, there's a mystery illusionist that I saw when I was a boy. I guess it was a movie. It was called The India Rope Chick. Where
8: the
11: Indian mystic would throw up a rope and it would straighten out vertically. Then he would call over a little boy, and the little boy would climb up the rope. And then when he got to the top, he would disappear. Are you familiar with that?
8: Oh, totally.
2: Now, how do you make a kid disappear?
8: You know, there's a couple, there's like three, many, but there's three iconic effects that are like thousands of years old that we all refer to. The Chinese linking ring, which is, you know, over 2,000-3,000 years old. The cups and balls, which you can see drawings of in ancient Egypt on the pyramids. And this, the Hindu boy climbing the rope and vanishing. I have a basket that I do a version of that. I don't have a Hindu boy that climbs a rope and vanishes, but I have an effect that I do that's part of that generation. It is a fascinating effect. If you actually go to India and you get to see it, it's done out in the marketplace, out in the open, with everybody around you, and I'm not going to tell you how it's done, but especially if you have an opportunity to see it, because that's one of those things that you're going to want to allow yourself to go, there's wonder and fantasy.
2: Some of these tricks defy logic, though, Brandon. I mean, a little boy just disappears at the top of a rope.
8: Yes. And those are the best crafted illusions, you know, things that using ordinary people and ordinary objects and doing things that, you know, don't follow the rules of logic or science. That's our job.
2: It's not like he stumbled into another dimension.
8: Well,
2: or did he?
8: If the story man wants that to be the plot, why not? But are you saying, did he really go into a vortex? Did his subatomic particles echo to another realm? No, these are magic tricks. These are illusions.
2: But how do you make something disappear in front of people's eyes?
8: That's what we do. We learn that craft. Yeah, that's, you know, earlier on you were asking me one of my favorite tricks. I say floating, but really, I think the next thing over that I'm even building into what I'm doing with my new show now, which is very immersive, combining old school and experiences with effects that inspire, things that appear and disappear are my favorite, especially when you're holding them and they vanish. I do an effect where I have bare hands, and then I make a native flute appear out of nowhere, and then I play it, and then it vanishes. It's rewarding to, I'm doing it. I know how I'm doing it. And yet while I'm doing it, it's magical to me. And so, that's what we do, George. That's what illusion is. We play with reality.
2: If we knew how the trick worked and then saw it again, would we see the sleight of hand or whatever it is?
8: You know, you might. But this is why magicians have made that famous promise not to reveal a secret. Because look, let's say I tell you a joke and you laugh. And then 2 seconds later, I tell you the same joke. Are you going to laugh the same?
2: Probably not.
8: You know the punchline. So not only if I were to tell you or anybody were to tell you what it is, it would ruin it for you, but it would ruin it for everybody else if you know what it is. Because again, give the art of magic and magicians the opportunity to take you to that place of wonder before we convoluted our mind with the obstacles of reality.
2: But you don't deny it's a trick, do you?
8: No, of course not. There's, you know, there was an era, especially around when Doug Henning was around, where you would stop a person and go, no, it's not a trick. We don't call them tricks. And, you know, this is a craft. It is something that you are doing, and if you do it well, how it's done is irrelevant, and it should be invisible.
2: Next up, let's get Jeffrey in Arlington, Texas. Go ahead, Jeff.
12: Hello, George. Brandon, may I have your thoughts on the late Carl Ballantyne?
8: Excuse me? About Valentine?
2: Carl Valentine.
12: Carl Valentine.
8: Oh, Carl Valentine, one of my favorites. I was honored to give to know him and give him he was one of the last living vaudevillians, and I gave him an award for being with an organization. I was with an organization for being a vaudevillian. I know his daughter, who has been on the board of at the Magic Castle, Sarah Ballantyne, and his act was, we're talking Ed Sullivan, right? What do you want to know? If I know.
12: decided to go to a comedy, and he did all those tricks that didn't work and was very successful that way. And I'm just wondering what you thought about his form of magic.
8: I love it. I also do it. We one of the nicknames we give that kind of magic is comedy of errors. It's where, you have a magician who is in control of stuff, and you have a magician who's out of control of stuff. The magic happens or doesn't happen. And so these are the different branches of the craft. And as far as comedy and magic, he was one of the best.
2: Brandon, we love talking with you. Brandon Scott, the magician. His website is linked up at coasttocoastam.com. Up next, Pat Spain joins us, the cryptozoologist.
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6: From ABC News, I'm Dave Packer. We're getting a clearer picture of President Trump's massive crypto earnings since the start of his second term.
7: According to newly released personal financial disclosure documents for 2025, President Trump appears to have earned over $1 billion from his cryptocurrency ventures. At least $524 million comes from the sale of cryptocurrency tokens through the Trump-connected World Liberty Financial. The disclosure report, which is 927 pages, also listed earnings of $636 million from a licensing agreement with Celebration Coin for the sale of the president's meme coin. Karen Travers, ABC News, Washington.
6: Democrats took to the Capitol steps to celebrate today's Supreme Court ruling to protect birthright citizenship. New York Democratic Congresswoman Grace Meng blasted President Trump's attempt to redefine citizenship.
8: We are American. We belong here. And no wannabe king will ever take that away from us.
6: But House Speaker Mike Johnson.
9: I'm very disappointed in that outcome. I think it subjects the country to serious challenges going forward, and we'll have to deal with it as a Congress.
6: New Jersey Republican Congressman Tom Kaine Jr. back on Capitol Hill today, ending the months-long mystery of where he was, saying he was hospitalized for depression.
10: To my constituents, thank you. Thank you for your patience. Thank you for your understanding. Thank you for your prayers. And thank you for allowing me the honor of serving you.
6: Primary night in Colorado, the Associated Press has projected that Attorney General Phil Weiser will win the Democratic primary for governor, beating U.S. Senator Michael Bennet, and the AP projects incumbent Senator John Hickenlooper will win the Democratic primary for U.S. Senate. After eight seasons, basketball superstar LeBron James will not be returning to the Los Angeles Lakers next season. The 41-year-old will now hit free agency to find a new home for his 24th season in the league. You're listening to ABC News.
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6: Before the Supreme Court adjourned, it decided to take up a major gun case next term.
12: They have announced that they will review the constitutionality of state bans on AR-15 semi-assault rifles. These are weapons that are prohibited in 10 states, plus the District of Columbia. They've been used in some of the deadliest mass shootings in the United States, including Sandy Hook and Uvalde. So many children there killed with these weapons. States responding to that, trying to limit the sale and possession, but now the justices have indicated they're ready to decide whether, in fact, that's unconstitutional.
6: ABC's Devin Dwyer. One of the big wireless carriers is pulling the plug on some of its low-cost plans.
13: T-Mobile is retiring some of its legacy phone plans, which could affect customers who had Simple Choice or Magenta plans, as well as some old Sprint customers who were grandfathered over from the two companies' merger in 2020. T-Mobile is automatically moving all those customers over to more modern phone plans, with price increases of around $4 a line likely.
6: ABC's Mike Dubusky. Serena Williams was beaten by 20-year-old Maya Joint of Australia in her first professional singles match in nearly 4 years in the opening round of Wimbledon. The Consumer Confidence Board says America's attitudes towards the economy improved this month as gas prices started to go down, but the survey also found that more Americans think it's hard to get a job. Dave Packer, ABC News.
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17: Overnight construction activity will continue across the Chesapeake Bay Bridge. The eastbound span is scheduled to close due to bridge maintenance work, so you will see two-way traffic operations in a westbound span to help alleviate any possible traffic delays until 5 a.m. I'm Tony Thornton, WBAL News Radio 1090 and FM 101.5.
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19: Weather.
20: Clear skies overnight with lows from around 70 in the cooler suburbs to 77 in Baltimore. A heat advisory on Wednesday with sunshine. High temperatures will reach 97, but with more humidity, it'll feel like 105. On both Thursday and Friday, it'll be sunny and very hot. High temperatures in the low 100s with a heat index up near 110. I'm meteorologist Tom Tasselmeyer on WBAL News Radio 1090.
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1: And welcome back to Coast to Coast. George Norrie with you. We've got a great program for you tonight. Pat Spain with us, a wildlife biologist, biotech expert, TV host, keynote speaker. He's also a cultural anthropologist with a passion for adventure. Pat is Charles Fort's great nephew and was also named Cryptozoologist of the Year back in 2023 for his work in investigating cryptids scientifically and publishing the results. His book series is called On the Hunt. And Pat, welcome to the show. How have you been?
6: I'm doing well. Thank you so much for having me.
1: I'm looking forward to this. When we talk about cryptozoology, what are we saying? What do we mean?
6: Yeah, so... Excuse me. I am in the school where I don't think cryptozoology is distinct from biology. Cryptozoology is technically the study of unknown creatures, right? Trying to find new species. And that's just biology in my mind. We're people are out there all the time looking for new species. But we tend to kind of combine this idea of cryptozoology with cultural anthropology. So it works really well with my background.
1: Rattle off a few of these unknown creatures that are out there.
6: Sure. Well, I think the most well-known ones that people have heard of are Bigfoot, the Yeti, the Loch Ness Monster, but it doesn't have to be the big sexy creatures like that. There's cryptids, as we call them, those unknown creatures. They could be things like insects, really anything that a local population might be talking about, but hasn't been scientifically described by all of us yet. So if we think about something like the okapi. The okapi is an animal that we know exists in Africa, but for years, this was only described by locals and the scientific community wrote it off as a hoax or as a misidentification. And then we found that it's really there.
1: These crypto creatures have been around for a long time, haven't they?
6: Absolutely, since the dawn of time. So we have legends going back where you look at cave paintings and you think, huh, I wonder what they were depicting on here.
1: Since you've been doing this, what has been some of the strangest things you've encountered?
6: Well, I have been a biologist my entire life. So when I was a little kid, I was out in the upstate New York catching every animal I could get my hands on. I was catching rattlesnakes and keeping them in my basement and lying to my parents about what they were and all kinds of different creatures like that. I actually found a cottonmouth about 200 miles north of their known range. I found the first barracuda ever found in Maine. And then I got to expand this much further when I went, when I signed on with National Geographic and started traveling the world looking for different animals. And I'd say the strangest that I heard, I can't say that I saw it, but I heard it, was in Brazil. We heard an animal that would best be described as the exact sound of what a giant sloth, we believe, would have made. And the locals described this as something they called the Mapinguari. And I really do believe that we heard this call while we were out there.
1: Pat, we don't hear much about the chupacabra anymore. How come?
6: It's true. So the chupacabra is one of the examples where we can trace that right back to the people that we know first started talking about this, and that we know that this is not a a distinct creature. The chupacabra was made up. It's the legendary goat sucker, and this is really describing coyotes and other canids that unfortunately have mange. So when we're talking about like the disease mange, that kind of makes them look really creepy and different. So the chupacabra has fallen out of favor a little bit. I still think it's a really cool story. I still think the images are great, and I love some of the really amazing artwork that guys like Erie Eric and some others have done of chupacabra art. But unfortunately, we know that's not a creature that's out there that that people are looking for.
1: Your relative was born back in 1874, Charles Fort, who studied anomalous phenomena. What's it like finding out that you were related to him?
6: Yeah, so it's so strange because I grew up, as I said, a biologist and kind of a strange kid who was out there trying to catch all these different animals. And my grandmother used to shake her head and say, "Oh, you're just like your Uncle Charlie." And I had no idea who Uncle Charlie was. I didn't know if this was some actual relative or a friend of the family that we called uncle, you know, whoever this was. But it was kind of a disparaging remark that you're just like your Uncle Charlie. And then when I was in high school, my grandmother saw me reading one of Fort's books. And she came over and said, "You know, that's your Uncle Charlie." I said, "What are you talking about?" She said, "That's Uncle Charlie right there, Charles Fort." I said, "No way. There's absolutely no way that we're related to him." And she went in the back room of her house and pulled out a bunch of original first edition books that were, you know, signed to different members of her family. I went, "Oh my God." So I was into Charles Fort before realizing that he was a relative, and unknowingly following in his footsteps without even realizing it.
1: You've been on the National Geographic Channel as the Beast Hunter. You've been on the Travel Channel as the Legend Hunter. What's it like being on TV for you?
6: So I really enjoy it. I got into TV because of the doors that it would open and because of the things that it would allow me to do. When you've got the National Geographic backing you, you get to do so many crazy things that just aren't possible without that kind of backing. So that was the real impetus, was for answering these questions and for getting opportunities that that I wouldn't have otherwise. But I love it. I love the kind of adventure of it and just the unreality of going all over the world with a crew that ends up being some of your closest friends. I've still kept in touch with almost all of the crew that I've worked with over the years, over 20 plus years now. And it's just so exciting. It's it really, like, when I found myself in rural Mongolia about to wrestle in one of their biggest festivals of the year, I just sat there thinking, there's absolutely no way that I could have done this on my own. But here I am. I'm about to get absolutely embarrassed and beaten by a 16-year-old Mongolian boy who's going to wrestle it. You know, it's not everyone's idea of fun, but it was very interesting.
1: Have you ever found yourself in a bizarre situation?
6: more than once. So that's what the books are really about. So I wrote a 6-book series, and they are really about just describing the crazy situations that you find yourself in when you're hosting one of these programs. So I have laid down in a pit of 200,000 snakes. I have found myself in a hut in rural Sumatra while two shamans transformed into tigers and were cutting themselves with machetes, and water was pouring out instead of blood. I have, as I said, wrestled in Mongolia wearing a traditional outfit, which consisted of kind of bikini briefs and a little off-the-shoulder shirt that didn't really cover very much. I have been in the Amazon participating in something called a Tucundera ceremony, where you're stung hundreds of times in your hands by bullet ants, the animal with the worst sting in the world. So I've been in some situations.
1: I'm going to go through your 6-book series on the hunt. Let's start with A Little Bigfoot. Tell us about that.
6: Yeah. So this is Orang Pendek. So Orang Pendek is a small Bigfoot-like creature that's been described in Sumatra and the surrounding regions, forever. And what we know is that there was a human species, a hominid, that lived there called Homo floresiensis. And we know that that was there, tens of thousands of years ago. So fairly recently, depending on the paper that you see, anywhere up to about 10,000 years ago, from 60,000 to 10,000, we know that it was there. But the person who discovered it, his name is Mike Morwood, and I was able to meet with Mike and speak with him, and he told me that he had evidence that Homo floresiensis was there until at least the 1920s. Unfortunately, Mike passed away before he was able to publish any of that evidence. But what I found from talking to the locals and from examining all of the evidence in the area is that there very likely are still hominid, these small, hairy, human-like creatures living there, either right now or in the very, very recent past.
1: 200,000 Snakes is one of the On the Hunt series books.
6: It is, yes. This is a kind of unusual one for the series. So this was the

0: those 200,000 snakes after getting permission from the Canadian government.
1: And I assume you beat the colon cancer.
0: I did. Yeah, it's been over 10 years now. Thank you very much. Thank you. Yeah, it feels great. It's very strange to think about that time. But the advances in cancer research have been phenomenal to see in a very short amount of time.
1: Did you have surgery?
0: I did. Oh yeah. So I had a partial colectomy. So they removed, about 6 inches of my large intestine. And then unfortunately my intestines ruptured and I went septic.
1: Oh.
0: And I had to be put in an induced coma for a few days. And then I ended up spending a couple months in the hospital in the lowest, worst point of my life, but, definitely got some really interesting stories out of it.
1: Sure. The next book, A Living Dinosaur.
0: Yes. So Mokele Mbembe, I think every kid that goes through their dinosaur phase, right, wants to think that dinosaurs are still out there. And I'm very, very happy to tell you that they are. But unfortunately, they are birds. The dinosaurs that still live in our world are birds. And when you look at a bird's foot, when you look at the anatomical structure of them, you can really see that they are theropod dinosaurs. But Mokele Mbembe is allegedly a sauropod. You think of the classic Brontosaurus from the books that we all had as kids. And people have said that this dinosaur, this sauropod, is still living in West Africa. So I went to West Africa. I lived with a number of groups of pygmy tribes and participated in their rituals, learned their stories and their histories, and looked at the known animals of the area. And unfortunately, I can say I did not find any evidence that Mokele Mbembe is a real flesh and blood creature. But what I did find was an incredible story and a need for this animal to be a legend, to be something that is a culturally accepted out from going into really dangerous situations.
1: Did the birds survive the dinosaur era because they flew?
0: No, it's just they likely were so widespread. And boy, this is definitely something where Darren Naish would probably be very interested. Darren would probably be very angry at my response here. He is the expert in all things dinosaur. But I would say, excuse me, that they were so widespread and they were in different regions of the world that were less impacted by the asteroid strike, that there was a number of species that were able to survive that event. So we had the precursor to humans. We had what was likely at the time a tree shrew, that a tiny little mouse-like creature, right, that eventually evolved into humans. So a few things did survive the impact, and theropod dinosaurs were so widespread and so adapted to different climates that they were just able to make it through and then to radiate out and become all of the species of birds that we know today. So when people say that chickens are essentially T-Rexes, not entirely true, but I see where they're coming from.
1: Pretty close.
0: All bird species are theropod dinosaurs. So they did come from whichever types of theropods did survive that extinction event.
1: The next book, A Bulletproof Ground Sloth.
0: Yes. So this is in Brazil. There are legends of a monster called the Mapinguari. And if you are in rural Brazil and you hear people talk about the Mapinguari, they'll tell these fantastic stories about an 18 to 20 foot tall creature with one eye and a mouth in its chest, whose call, if you hear its call, you'll drop dead. And it has venom and it has all these other crazy features. But then as you get closer to the regions where the animal's actually spotted or heard about, it starts to become much more reasonable. You start to hear now like 6 to 8 feet. And the mouth in the middle of its chest is more of a coloration on it. And the one eye in the middle of its face is really more of an unusual shape to its face or to its head. And really what starts to emerge is that this is most likely a remnant population of giant ground sloth.
1: Next.
0: And what I found when I was there was that this is entirely plausible, because we know that ground sloths were hunted to extinction by humans. But in this one region of the world where there was a large amount of ground

0: sloth diversity, the tribes there told me their creation myth. And this was the first time that this had been told to outsiders. So I participated in a ritual in order to gain their trust and then hear these stories. And the creation myth that they told me involved this immense amount of respect for the Mapinguari, for these creatures. And in fact, to the point where if they heard its call, they would leave the area, move their entire village away from the area where its call was heard. So if you think about this happening over the course of hundreds of years, what they were doing is creating wildlife sanctuaries. They were leaving. Not only were they not hunting this animal, as we know it was hunted to extinction in the rest of the world, they were creating wildlife sanctuaries. And when we get into the modern era, we started protecting the tribes by not allowing people, Westerners, to go into those areas. So in order to meet with the tribes that I was with, I had to go through medical screening. I had to get lots of permission from the government. And that's not even including the uncontacted tribes that were further down the river from where I was. So with all of these protections, I do believe that there was an inadvertent wildlife sanctuary created, and these ground sloths did survive in this one region.
1: Boy, you know your cryptids, my friend.
0: I love it. I've always been fascinated by this stuff. And when you're a biologist, what could be more exciting than an unknown animal?
1: Next book, Sea Serpents.
0: Sea serpents, yes. So I think even I am trained as a marine biologist, and even the most hardened, scientifically minded, anti-cryptozoology biologists out there will tell you that there are large unknown creatures left to be found in the ocean. So I think this is the least leap for many people to make, is talking about some kind of large creature being found in the deep parts of the ocean. We know that there are things out there. So there are some studies that say that there are, close to 10 large, meaning over 6 feet long, creatures left to find in the deepest parts of the ocean. And the sea serpent is just the ultimate classic of this idea of the unknown ocean and what could be lurking there. So I think that's, in fact, Charles Fort, when he wrote about this, he wrote about it in passing, just accepting that there were sea serpents. He was like, I'm not really interested in sea serpents. Everyone knows that they're there.
1: Next one is the Mongolian death worm.
0: Yes, the greatest name in all of cryptozoology. So the Mongolian death worm. This is, when you hear that term, you kind of think about this must be a creature like the sandworms in Dune, this giant monster that's emerging out of the sands. And it's kind of like, I always describe it as, when people hear beast hunter, they assume that I'm going to look like some giant pro wrestler who's, this muscle bound. And instead they get, a 6 foot tall, kind of lanky, nerdy biologist. That's the same thing with the Mongolian death worm. Instead of getting the dune worm, you get it's supposed to be about a foot long, and it's this creature that lives under the sands of Mongolia. Now, it does have really cool powers. It's supposed to be able to explode itself, electrocute itself, and shoot blood out of it. But yeah. It's a tough sell for me that it's there, but I think there are a lot of cool things to find.
1: We'll be back in a moment with Pat Spain and take more questions about cryptozoology. We'll take calls next hour on Coast to Coast AM.
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1: And I wanted to talk to you anyway about the UFO reports, what you think of them.
2: The best thing about it is it's really exciting. We got complete vindication because basically what happened was is the government admitted that we don't know what these spots, these objects, these bright lights are, but basically you can help the government because the thing we're finding out is government's not that bright and they need our help. So that's where Coast to Coast AM comes in and George Norrie comes in. Because you're going to have people on here that will give the government investigators an idea where to look, how to look.
0: C4.
2: So it really does a lot of validation.
3: At least $524 million comes from the sale of cryptocurrency tokens through the Trump-connected World Liberty Financial. The disclosure report, which is 927 pages, also listed earnings of $636 million from a licensing agreement with Celebration Coin for the sale of the president's meme coin.
4: ABC's Karen Travers. The Supreme Court issuing a landmark ruling on its final day of its term, the High Court striking down President Trump's order attempting to end birthright citizenship. And in a separate ruling, it upheld state bans on transgender girls from participating in girls and women's sports. And the court struck down limits on party spending in federal elections. More than 175 million people under alerts for extreme heat from the Gulf Coast to the Northeast. This is ABC News.
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6: The long-term construction project is scheduled to resume up in Harford County on 95 between Route 543 and Route 24, expecting single and possible double-lane closures. You'll see this activity between 9 a.m. and 3 o'clock in the afternoon. 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
7: Weather.
8: Mostly clear and mild overnight with lows from 70 in the cooler suburbs to the upper 70s in Baltimore. A heat advisory on Wednesday, mostly sunny. High temperatures near 97, but the heat index up to 105. Mostly sunny, hot and humid on Thursday and Friday. High temperatures each day will climb into the low 100s, but it'll feel more like 110. I'm meteorologist Tom Tasselmeyer on WBAL News Radio 1090 and FM 101.5.
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9: It's a layover from the prior administration. Don't give me that. These are repeated audit findings some two times within the Moore administration.
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10: I think the younger people, that's why they're not having kids. 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
0: 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Miss a minute, miss a lot. C4 and Brian Neiman.
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1: We'll take your calls with the cryptozoologist Pat Spain next hour here on Coast to Coast. Lots more to talk with him about when we come back. ParanormalDate.com keeps cruising along. If you're eligible, sign up and have some fun. 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
2: Yeah, this is going to be a lot of fun. 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
4: Hi, I'm Tom.
5: Hi, I'm Jennifer. 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
1: And welcome back. George Norrie along with Pat Spain as we talk about cryptozoology. Pat, let's use the Loch Ness Monster as an example. Discovered back in 565 A.D. when an Irish monk by the name of St. Columba reportedly encountered this water beast. What are people seeing, Pat? What do you think?
10: Yeah, so I was fortunate enough to go to Loch Ness and perform an investigation there. And while I had some amazing scotch and haggis and cider and other other things to imbibe.
1: And you're a vodka guy too, aren't you?
10: Gin. Gin is my drink of choice, okay. Absolutely. And there's some real good stuff in Scotland. But I did not find evidence of this large unknown creature in Loch Ness. So I believe that what people were seeing throughout all of history, and if you go back to the 1500s and look at the go back to the records from the 1500s. God, it would be amazing to go back there. But to go back to the records, you really see a huge variation in what people were describing. In fact, some of them are very clearly describing deer. And miles from the water. They all get lumped into these Loch Ness monster sightings. But the reality is these were very disparate sightings from anywhere from about 5 miles away into the loch itself. And we know that deer and other animals related swim. In fact, I've been kayaking in northern Maine when I had a moose pop up right next to me. And that is a terrifying situation when you see this giant head with or without antlers just pop up right near you. And a lot of the descriptions do look like, do fairly well describe the shape of and neck, face and neck of a moose or a deer-like creature. When you go back there, you really see these vastly different, descriptions of the Loch Ness monster. And the modern day descriptions, there's a lot where it can be explained with branches. It can be explained with, an eel that somebody saw and just couldn't give a good size comparison. There's even some of the more famous footage of the Loch Ness monster where you can tell that it's a rowboat. If you really, really kind of stabilize the footage and zoom in on it, it's just people seeing it from a distance. And when there's this much focus put on one body of water and where this kind of whole tourist industry has built up around it, people want to go there and want to see the monster, and their eyes kind of play tricks on them, and they see what they want to see. Now, I would not discourage anybody from going to Loch Ness. It is a gorgeous part of the world and well worth the trip. Just I would quell the expectations on if you're going to see the monster or not.
1: Are you saying that Nessie is a fake?
10: I'm not saying Nessie is a fake. I'm saying Nessie is likely a misidentification. That there are that there's a lot of really interesting things out there. I got to see an adder while I was there, the only species of venomous lizard or the only species of venomous snake in Britain. And there's really cool things that you can see, but unfortunately, Nessie, I do believe, is just misidentification for other known creatures.
1: There was a picture taken in 1934 of the creature sticking its head out of the water.
10: Yes.
1: And apparently it was a toy submarine, they say.
10: It was, yes. So that's classically called the surgeon's photo. And the reason why it was so widely accepted was because the person who submitted the photo was so well respected in the community. And that individual did admit on their deathbed that it was a faked image and that it was a toy with a model of a well-known castle in the area that he positioned in the exact way to get this image.
1: Are people...
10: And that was a blow.
1: Are people seeing a creature nowadays?
10: Yeah, absolutely. We're still getting sightings every year. Every year, and when you go to Loch Ness, they have a running count of how many sightings there have been that year and where the sightings were, and they'll be more than happy to direct any tourist to the last known area where it was seen. And the loch is gorgeous. It's a really really beautiful place, and as I said, great food and drinks all around it. But people are seeing something, just not a large unknown creature. There's actually been a huge focus just in the last couple of years of the use of eDNA. So environmental DNA, where you can take a water sample and find every animal that's used this water body in, you know, it goes back months, where you can find any DNA evidence that is in this water. And when they did that in Loch Ness, they did a massive sampling of just about every part of Loch Ness. They found, more eel DNA than they were expecting to find. So there is a really sizable eel population, but they're not huge. The eels aren't huge. Now, granted, if you see a couple of them together, I know this from snakes, where if I saw a mating ball of, garter snakes. And when I saw about, you know, 50 to 75 snakes all kind of wound together in this, what they call a mating ball, which is one female with a whole bunch of males wrapped around them, that looks really creepy and really different. And from a distance, I could see someone saying, oh, that's this huge long snake. Theoretically, the same thing could happen with the eels. They also found a fair amount of DNA from known fish species, but nothing really that was unexplainable.
1: So you don't think Loch Ness is a plesiosaur dinosaur?
10: I don't know. I think that while theropod dinosaurs did survive as birds, the plesiosaur is a lot bigger leap to talk about a plesiosaur surviving. So they were air breathing. So in the waters, they lived in shallow, warm seas, and shallow, warm seas were likely some of the most decimated by the extinction event that happened that caused the end of the dinosaurs. So really nothing in those shallow, warm seas would have survived.
1: Pat, what about Bigfoot, Sasquatch? What are people seeing?
10: Yeah, so Bigfoot's a tough one. Bigfoot's certainly a lot harder because when we say Bigfoot, I'm going to include all hairy hominids and say that worldwide there is a phenomena of seeing hairy hominids. You've got the Yeren in China, you've got Bigfoot in North America, you know, Sasquatch in the Pacific Northwest, the skunk ape down in Florida, you've got the Yeti in India and Nepal, and
1: the abominable snowman, right?
10: The abominable snowman, exactly, right. So there's got to be something to these reports, right? But what people are seeing, I think, again, in different regions, they're seeing different things. I think that there's a very famous footage of the skunk ape in Florida that is almost certainly an orangutan. An escaped orangutan. Now, we know that there are different people who have pets illegally or have sanctuary, you know, what they call a wildlife sanctuary, but they're really just keeping animals illegally. I think that photo of the skunk ape is more than likely an escaped orangutan. I think that in the Pacific Northwest, it's a lot tougher to say. Cliff Barachman is a personal friend. He's a great guy. I really, really respect him. I respect massively the work of Jeff Meldrum, which was a huge loss to the crypto community when he passed away last year. So I think that their research, they have shown that there is something up there. Without investigating it really thoroughly myself, I would be doing the research a disservice to say one way or the other, but I think that it warrants further investigation.
1: And orangutans can live up to 40, 50 years in the wild, can't they?
10: They can, yeah. They have a fairly similar lifespan to humans. And the really interesting thing about orangs, when we talk about the different great apes, is that orangs are more solitary. So they do live more on their own than we talk about a troop of gorillas or a troop of chimpanzees or even Siamang gibbons. Gibbons do live in groups. But with the great apes, orangs are fairly isolated. They live by themselves. And the males, when the males get really old and big, they develop these face plates, that make their faces huge and look so unusual. Their hair also gets so long that it starts to naturally dread on its own. And they get so big and so massive that they can no longer live in the trees. So they start living on the ground, which then leads them to walk a little bit more upright and their gait somewhat changes. I won't say that they don't look the way that, you know, Bigfoot is described as walking, but they become a little bit more upright. And if you're not used to seeing this, then this would be a terrifying creature to see. They just, they look human enough to be disconcerting, but definitely something other. So I think that orangutans are often discounted, just based on the kind of cute orangs that we're used to seeing all the photos of. But these older males are truly a terrifying creature. I worked with orangutans in Sumatra, and I actually had this this female orangutan that liked me a little bit too much. And I ended up, after spending about an hour with her, she ripped my shirt open, was putting her hands in places where an orangutan's hands should be. And it was disturbing. I ended up essentially just struggling with her to stop her from biting, pinching, and pulling every part of me that you can imagine, while the film crew just lost their mind laughing and not helping me at all.
1: If we ever see an orangutan that looks like you, you're done. You know that.
10: Oh, man. It was truly a terrifying experience. Definitely the most embarrassing thing on camera that we have of me.
1: What about these Black Panther-type cats we hear with red eyes?
10: Yeah, so the red eyes, I think, can be explained with eye shine. So a lot of mammals, not humans, but a lot of mammals have this this portion of their eye that reflects light back really, really well. So that's the classic eye shine. As you shine a flashlight or take a picture, animals' eyes will glow a different color based on what species we're talking about. And red is one of the common ones that you'll see. But the large black cats are a fascinating thing. So there's we think about black panthers, but there really is no such thing as a panther. A panther doesn't exist. That's not a type of animal. What people are seeing is a melanistic big cat. So melanistic as opposed to leucistic.
1: How did it get in the wild?
10: Yeah, so these exist in nature. This is just a genetic anomaly where animals that have different color coats. So squirrels are the easiest way to talk about this. So we think about gray squirrels, right? Everyone sees gray squirrels all over. But gray squirrels, it's a combination of black and white fur. And some squirrels are born with only the black fur. Some squirrels are born with only the white fur. The white fur is leucistic. The black fur is melanistic. So cats are the same thing. So if you see a jaguar, mountain lion, or a jaguar mountain lion, or there's one other one where they're born with just this complete black coloration, that's a melanistic version of that. So these are a native cat that lives. People don't a lot of times don't realize, but they are native to America. Some of these cats are native to the southern parts of America. They don't exist in large numbers, but they are there, and it wouldn't be unusual for one to be born melanistic. And when we see those, we call them Black Panthers. Now, there's also just the idea that it's hard to measure, it's hard to judge size from a distance, especially with a flat background. So people see a house cat in a field, and you would not believe how many calls animal control gets. And it turns out to be a house cat. Now, I have seen a mountain lion in New England, where they are not supposed to be. They are not historically recorded here. And I am absolutely confident that this was a mountain lion in New England. And we have had one dead on the road in recent years. So we do know that they do occasionally show up here, but it's not a very common occurrence.
1: How do they get out there?
10: They're just traveling through the less populated regions. They're coming down from Canada, where we know that they are. They're coming down from their known range. And some of them have huge ranges that they travel. They just travel really far. We don't know why individuals have a larger range than others. We don't know where, if they're, you know, looking for better prey sources or what it is, but they're primarily going to travel a lot at night, when people are less likely to see them. And there are certainly a lot of food sources for them in New England. And classically, they would have been here. So, yeah, we can support a large cat population in New England, even if a lot of people don't want to see them. I personally love them. I did a show for Animal Planet called How Not to Die, where that was the whole goal of the show was I won't die. And I didn't.
1: That's good.
10: So I made it. And I worked with mountain lions. And it was fascinating. I got up about 4 or 5 feet away from a mountain lion. And all you do is make yourself look big, make a lot of noise, make yourself really scary. They're looking for the easiest meal that they can. So these big cats are living in pretty harsh environments. And if you don't look like an easy meal, they're really not going to want to attack you. Most people that get attacked by these animals are walking dogs, and the dog looks like an easy meal. The person just happens to be there with this easy meal for this animal. So,
1: Steve Irwin, remember him?
10: The best. Absolutely. He was the greatest. Yeah, it's so unfortunate. I still get really sad.
1: Stingray killed him, right?
10: Yeah, just absolutely terrible, really horrible series of events. Totally not his fault, not the animal's fault, just a really unfortunate situation. The sting of a stingray really isn't that dangerous. It was the physical action of essentially a 10-foot knife going into his chest.
1: Exactly. Pat, we're going to take calls with you when we come back. Pat Spain with us, the cryptozoologist. The lines are open. Jump aboard.
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9: From ABC News, I'm Dave Packer. President Trump was dealt a blow to end birthright citizenship. The Supreme Court Tuesday siding with the long-held interpretation of the 14th Amendment that almost all persons born in the United States are citizens of the country. And the High Court upheld the state's rights to ban transgender athletes for competing in school sports not aligned with their sex at birth.
10: The justices allowing states to ban transgender girls and women from playing on women's teams. Citing both fairness and safety, Justice Brett Kavanaugh writes, states may maintain women's and girls' sports for biological females. In her partial dissent, Justice Sonia Sotomayor insisted it's not been proven that transgender student-athletes categorically posed dangers to competitive fairness and safety.
9: ABC's Mary Bruce. A dangerous heat wave this week across much of the country. ABC meteorologist Samara Theodore.
11: And the thing about it is very little relief is coming overnight. It's not just the heat. It's the wildfires as well. Breckenridge, Glen Rock, Cheyenne, Telluride, down to Winslow, Pueblo. We have a red flag warning in place.
9: Where was he the last 4 months? New Jersey Republican Representative Tom Kane Jr. disclosed Tuesday was being treated for depression.
12: The doctors recommended that I remain in the hospital to address my illness. They explained to me that this would be the fastest way to recovery.
9: What's going on with Taylor Swift and Travis Kelce? There are what seem to be wedding-related activities being set up at New York's Madison Square Garden. ABC's Aaron Katursky.
13: The first one is Thursday afternoon at about 6 p.m., and that's supposed to be for about 100 people. The following day, on Friday, beginning at 4 p.m., 4 in the afternoon at MSG, there's a cocktail hour and then a 12-hour party that's supposed to run until 4 a.m. Saturday morning. That one's for about 1,000 people.
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9: President Trump says the Republican Party will hold a midterm convention in September to energize voters ahead of the election. One person was killed when a vehicle crashed into a bakery near Houston. Harris County Sheriff's Office Major Anthony McConnell says the driver is a man in his late 70s.
16: What we come to find is a vehicle drove into the business. We talked to the owner. He is an elderly male. Said he hit the wrong pedal, accelerated. He was planning on parking in front of the business.
9: Another person was hurt and sent to the hospital. Lawmakers have advanced a package meant to strengthen protections for kids online.
17: House lawmakers have passed the Kids Internet and Digital Safety Act. It's a bipartisan package of legislation that, among other things, would require social media companies to adopt new safety measures for children and restrict the use of minors' data for targeted advertising. Advocates say the bill is a step towards a safer internet for young people, but critics fear it may prompt tech platforms to adopt age verification measures for everyone, which is a concern if that additional data people are handing over gets breached. Mike Dubusky, ABC News.
9: In a court filing, attorneys for actress Blake Lively say Justin Baldoni's production company owes nearly $8 million in attorney's fees connected to a defamation lawsuit dismissed last year. It comes 2 weeks after a judge denied Lively's claim for damages against Baldoni, but allowed her to seek legal fees. Dave Packer, ABC News.
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19: There is some scheduled daytime mobile and rolling lane closures along 795 just south of Owings Mills Boulevard and just south of Franklin Boulevard to mark concrete pavement for future repairs. You'll see this work being done from 9 a.m. until 3 o'clock in the afternoon. 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
22: Dangerous heat continues to be the main hazard for most of Maryland. Highs today will top out between 97 and 99 degrees with feels like temperatures near 105. Tonight, mostly clear skies and warm with a low of 78. Thursday and Friday are both very hot and humid days with highs in the triple digits, but feeling even hotter. And Friday may also feature a small chance of rain or even a few thunderstorms late in the day. I'm meteorologist Alina Lee on WBAL News Radio 1090 and FM 101.5.
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1: And this hour we'll take your calls with Pat Spain as we talk about animals and cryptozoology right here on Coast to Coast AM. 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
1: And welcome back, George Norrie, along with Pat Spain. Pat, where do people get your books on the Hunt series?
5: So you can get them on my website at patspain.com, on Amazon, or any bookstore local to you. We'll be able to order them if they don't have them in stock.
1: Super. Do you speak around the country at all?
5: I do, yeah. I give a lot of talks whenever I'm able to and wherever I've been invited to. The last one that I did was at CryptidCon, and that was a lot of fun. And I'm actually giving a talk in a couple weeks up at the reopening of the International Cryptozoology Museum up in Bangor, Maine.
1: You know Lauren Coleman by any chance?
5: I do, yeah, very well. He's a great guy. He's awesome. Sure. So this is his reopening of the museum as well as his birthday party.
1: Excellent. Have you ever been hurt by an animal on a job?
5: Oh, man, so many times. I have scars all over my arms and legs.
1: Really?
5: I've been bitten by a neotropical rattlesnake. I've been stung by jellyfish and bullet ants and the harvester ants in Africa, or the army ants in Africa, rather. I've been bitten and stung by just about every animal you can think of.
1: What keeps pushing you?
5: I love it. I'm just so fascinated. I think that there are so many interesting things in the world, and that we tend to think that, you know, in 2026, everything has been discovered, and that is so far from the truth. There is so much cool stuff out there, and I'm looking to experience all of it.
1: You ready for some calls?
5: Absolutely.
1: Let's start with going to Steve in Tennessee on the wild card line. Hi, Steven.
6: Good evening, George. Pat, I went to school at the University of Vermont in Burlington. As a matter of fact, Burlington has a minor league baseball team called the Lake Monsters.
7: Yes.
6: Is there any truth to the fact that there may be a monster in Lake Champlain?
5: So Champ is a really interesting one, right? Like, there's a great photo, the Manzi photo of Champ, which is so fascinating. And as a kid, I was absolutely enthralled by it and couldn't wait to get up there. Unfortunately, I think that it's a pretty tough sell for me if the lake is not connected to the ocean. I think when there's the lake being connected to the ocean, then there's a very good chance that an unknown creature there, or if the lake is in an extremely isolated area, like in Siberia. There's a lake up in Siberia that's very, very deep and very isolated. All the other lake monsters, I think, are generally misidentification, but they're really cool stories. And yeah, I love that Vermont has that team, the Lake Monsters. And I think I actually have a shirt from that at some point.
1: How many creatures are on this planet that might not be discovered yet?
5: Oh, billions. Billions.
1: Billions.
5: If we're talking
1: really?
5: Oh, absolutely. Yeah, if we're talking insects, there's a cool factoid where the average number of legs of animals on Earth. So if you think about all the animals that we think of, and you know, centipedes and millipedes, and we think of all these creepy crawlies, but the average number of legs is actually one. Because of how many tiny little animals there are, how many worms and species crawling in the ground. So fossorial or underground animals make up such a huge amount of our biomass. There are still billions of species left for us to find. In fact, we have more species going extinct every day than we find in a year.
8: Wow.
5: Yeah, why
1: are there so many species on this planet?
5: Evolution is a constant process, and it's a fascinating and amazing process where there's so many different niches, and the idea of a species is so hard to define, right? So there's really not a great biological basis for the term species. You know, there's the kind of classic example where if two animals can reproduce and produce a viable offspring, then they're the same species. But that really starts to fall apart when we start to talk about genetics. And when we talk about hybridization, and we talk about some animal species that can actually share genetics amongst themselves without reproducing. One animal can absorb the genes from another animal and change their genetic code. When you get down into the micro level, things get even stranger. So yeah, the idea of a species is a really hard one for scientists to wrap our head around, and I love that. I think it's so great to have those conversations and try to figure this out.
1: Let's go to first-time caller Sierra in Santa Barbara, California. Hi, Sierra.
9: Hi, how are you?
1: Good to have you with us.
9: Thank you. You keep saying things that, like, blow my mind, these facts, like, about the billions of unfound creatures and the...
1: Crazy.
9: Yeah, it's crazy. The reason I was calling is because I'm just wondering what your thoughts are on the, I don't know if you are aware or not, but the bridge that they built recently, the wildlife bridge across the 101 in L.A.
5: Yeah.
9: I'm just wondering what your thoughts are on that.
5: Oh, I love it. Thank you so much. That's an excellent question. I love all of these efforts that humans are finally putting in, thinking about all of the other animal species on the earth besides ourselves. So I think that these wildlife bridges, I believe that the first ones that they did were in Colorado, I want to say. But yeah, California has started doing some of these too. If you're in the area, I'd love to hear how it's working.
1: What is a wildlife bridge for us, Pat?
5: Yeah, so we have so many animals that are killed on roads every year. And it's really unfortunate. You know, just the animals don't know that this is a road. They don't know that there's going to be this giant metal thing barreling down it at 85 miles an hour that can completely obliterate it. They're just trying to get from point A to point B. So some places started digging tunnels under the roads where the animals could kind of naturally make their way. But that's really expensive and really hard to do. So other areas have started building these wildlife bridges where they put up a fence along the highway that kind of funnels animals to one location. And then they build this natural bridge that they cover in boulders and in native plants and other species. And it looks just like part of the continuous forest, and it goes over the highway. So animals are able to cross there safely and to get from point A to point B without without risk of injury of the and it actually helps people too, because I don't know if you've ever hit a deer, but it is not a fun experience for yourself or for the deer.
1: You could total your car that way, can't you?
5: Oh, absolutely.
1: You'd kill.
5: Yeah. Yeah, no, a lot of people do. People die in Maine from hitting moose. I don't know about every year, but pretty regularly. Yeah, it's really awful.
1: Why do animals tend to freeze in the road?
5: So it's a great strategy when a predator is coming at you. You know, there's the fight or flight, and there's also freeze, fight, flight, or freeze. So it's one of those things where it works. In a lot of natural situations. Unfortunately, it just doesn't work against a car.
1: No. Let's go to Cornelius in Louisiana. Welcome to the show. Hi, Corny.
7: Hey, George and Pat. Boy, I'm really enjoying the show. And, George, I got to tell you one thing, man. My dad loved that old-time music that you play, and I've got a request for you. When the Patriots won the Super Bowl after 9/11 in 2001, Whitney Houston sang the Star Spangled Banner. So I'm asking for Whitney Houston's song Star Spangled Banner sometime this week, since we're going to go on our 250th birthday. Now, Mr. Spain, I'm down here in what they call the backwoods and bayous of Louisiana. And I was telling Tommy, we have what you call the Bayou Bigfoot down here with green glowing eyes. And either the Adventure Channel or the Travel Channel spent a month searching for this animal. And last month, a woman in Westlake, which is near Lake Charles, spotted a Bigfoot. So, yeah. And I don't know if you've ever come here. We got plenty of meat, eats, and treats. So I'm welcoming you to Louisiana. Come search for the Bayou Bigfoot down here. And you know you got Troy Landry with Swamp People. And we had Cajun Pawn Stars. So will you come to Louisiana, Mr. Spain?

0: region. But man, those swamps are really, really difficult to navigate. So I wouldn't be surprised if there are some unknown things down there.
1: Pat, where will you not go?
0: Where will I not go? Well, I did pitch a series that was going to take me into a bunch of war zones, and my family was not too excited about that one. So I'd say that's there aren't many places that I won't go. I'd say when there's a very credible threat to of human conflict, that's really the only thing that's going to keep me out of a region.
1: We're fine.
0: Actually, when COVID first hit, I got a call from a production company that I'm very, very good friends with. And at the time, they thought that it might be spreading through cobras. This is when, before the pandemic happened, when it was first identified, they thought that cobras might be the one spreading this. And they said, Pat, we're thinking about sending you to China to track down this novel virus that's being spread by cobras. What are your thoughts on that one?
1: I'm convinced it was in that Wuhan lab. That's where it started.
0: It was I'm very glad that I didn't go over for that, because I would have been stuck. That would have been the travel shutdown.
1: Let's go to Aaron in Fountain Valley, California. Aaron, welcome to the program.
2: Hey, George, hope you're feeling great.
1: All good.
2: All right. Pat Spain, I love your last name. Did your family member, Charles Fort, have any kind of closure on any of his investigations? I was wondering if you would elaborate a little bit on that, because he's a great inspiration to me.
0: Oh, I'm so glad to hear it. Yeah, Fort is a fascinating guy, and there's been a couple really great biographies written about him. If you haven't checked those out, Steinmeier is probably my favorite of the recent ones. So Charles Fort by Jim Steinmeier is well worth the read. And my grandparents were consulted for some stuff from Damon Knight that he wrote. So whether he found closure or not is kind of an open question, unfortunately. So Fort is kind of the ultimate trickster, jokester. Nobody, even his closest friends and family members, were completely sure what he believed. He just loved the idea of kind of poking his nose at established, in quote, science. He loved the idea that people who thought they knew what they were talking about, he just liked to make them realize that they didn't. That was kind of his favorite part of all of this, was that he wanted to keep the mystery in the world. In fact, when he traveled the world, he purposely didn't keep a diary with him, because he wanted to be able to have these ideas ferment in his mind and these experiences. And then he didn't want the truth to stand in the way of his retelling of the stories of what he experienced.
1: His magazine is still going, isn't it? The 40 and Times,
0: absolutely. Yes, I'm in contact with them pretty regularly. They've asked me to even write a regular thing for them that I just have not had the time and ability to get to, but I would love to. I love that group. The 40 and Times is really, really excellent, and I'm so grateful that they're continuing my family member's legacy like that, and they do such a fantastic job with it.
1: Was he on your dad or mother's side?
0: On my father's side.
1: Yeah. He was one of a kind, wasn't he?
0: Oh, for sure. Absolutely. And so ahead of his time as well. I mean, he created the word, telekinesis. Like that was he invented that. Or, teleportation. Charles Fort invented the word teleportation, and he was really the first one to document raining fish and ball lightning, scientific phenomena that we know are real. He was an early environmentalist. He was one of the early researchers into the alien phenomena. Yeah, he was just a fascinating guy.
1: On the wild card line, let's go to Mike in Denver. Welcome to the show, Michael. Go ahead.
3: Good morning, George. Thank you so much for taking my call.
1: Sure thing.
3: And how are you, George?
1: Good.
3: Good. Good to hear. And Pat Spain, wow. I love your enthusiasm. Thank you so much for this amazing information tonight. And
0: thank you.
3: I just had kind of a quick question for you. So earlier tonight, you were talking about When you traveled to Mongolia's Gobi Desert to investigate the legend of the Mongolian death worm for your television series Beast Hunter. And yeah. I was wondering, you know, when you're filming in a location like that, you know, very hard.

0: harsh terrain, extreme temperatures. How do you prepare for an environment like that? And if you could also talk about the role situational awareness plays in these types of expeditions.
1: Oh, excellent question. Yeah. So I think to prepare for it, I really, really trust our fixers. So fixers are the guys that keep you alive in their regions of the world. And everywhere that we go, we get some of the best and most amazing fixers, and they, you put your life in their hands. So they tell you, before the trip, what you need to bring and what you need to be aware of. And then they make the assessment on every day, whether something is too dangerous or not, from a physical perspective, from a political perspective, from just everything you can think of. So I really, really trust the fixers. I do a fair amount of my own research into just looking at, other people that have traveled there and what kit and gear they brought with them to help them out. That's usually more of a comfort thing than it is a physical safety thing. For that, we really do rely on the fixers. And then the situational awareness, that's the bread and butter of every wildlife biologist. It's just really being aware of what's happening around you and keeping your eyes out for any possible dangers that could happen. And the biggest things are the things that you think of, with wildlife and with, political instability and stuff like that. But the sun can be one of your worst enemies. And just constantly, setting a timer on your phone to remind yourself to reapply sunblock or to always be wearing, a hat or some kind of coverage. Because that can really cause a lot of problems very, very quickly. I was in the Arizona in the Sonoran Desert doing a hike out there, and one of my good friends got heat exhaustion in the middle of the hike. We ended up having to practically carry him down the mountain.
2: Wow.
1: And that's, with every preparation and all good intention. So yeah, situational awareness really comes into play. And I have to say that when I'm looking at some incredible animals that I've spent my life studying and am experiencing for the first time, I am not always the best at that situational awareness. So I have to have really good people around me to remind me of this. There was one night in the Gobi when I had a little too much homemade vodka. We made vodka from fermented mare's milk. And I ended up wandering out into the desert trying to track a camel spider and needed our producer to scream and yell at me and get me back into my tent.
3: I'm glad you found your way back, Pat. And we're going to come back with you in a moment on Coast to Coast to take final calls.
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0: you for waking up with us on WBAL TV 11 News today. We'll get to all of our headlines in just a moment.
1: You ready? You ready for the heat?
0: I better be. I don't have no choice.
1: We have no choice.
0: I don't have sleeves on or anything. Let's do it.
1: It's going to be a hot one. Let's send it over to Alina Lee with that Impact Weather Day forecast. Alina, you've been warning us.
2: About the heat, yes, definitely headed our way. It's again today, getting even hotter late this week. Also, slim chances for showers and storms to fire up. We've even got a little rain to track for you on live radar this morning, primarily on the eastern shore. This lone shower is producing some heavy rain, though, as it moves across Highway 50 there, headed toward Cordova, just north of Easton. I think it'll last another 20, 30 minutes or so. Other than that, it looks like we'll be in the 60s and 70s. We'll go over, of course, our impact weather here in just a second to show you that we do have that slight chance of seeing a thunderstorm. Storm as temperatures warm into the 90s, not 60s. Wish we could talk about those. We'll go over that in your full forecast coming up a little bit later. Let's get over to Sean now with another update on the commute and, of course, that backup or the closure on 70. What's the latest?
1: Yeah, so it's right around Mount Airy. It was an accident heading eastbound. It actually had all lanes shut down eastbound on 70, and it had a couple lanes westbound shut down as well. I was talking to Lacey. She was kind of being affected by that. She should be here shortly. So she kind of gave us the heads up. But just if you're traveling eastbound anywhere from the Frederick area, Mount Airy area, east on 70 towards Baltimore, just be prepared. It's still registering here. I do think some lanes might have reopened, or at least maybe they were letting some of the cars that were stuck get by. That accident happened right around exit 78. Tunnels, though, looking good. If you're heading south through the tunnels, 5 to 6 minutes from the 95 split, and anywhere south of the city, currently all clear.
0: The time now is 4:32. This high impact weather we're getting these next few days has triggered the city of Baltimore to declare a code red extreme heat alert.
1: Now, this alert runs through Saturday. That means limited trash pickups and park hours, pool hours extended across the city, and cooling centers activated across Baltimore. That includes Enoch Pratt Free Library locations.
0: And Baltimore Gas and Electric, they're sharing some tips to help you save money on your utility bill in this extreme heat we're experiencing this week. So first, remember that 78 is great, they say. That is the recommended thermostat setting during the summer. Even adjusting the temperature while you're away can make a difference. You should avoid placing lamps or TVs near your thermostat. Heat from these can make your AC run longer than necessary. Fans cool people, not rooms. BGE recommends turning off ceiling fans when no one is in the room. And then finally, delay using heat generating appliances like ovens, stoves, dishwashers, or dryers. Basically, just sit still until after 9 p.m. Now, from the heat index to cooling centers to the symptoms of heat exhaustion and stroke, we are here to help you beat the heat. Just head to the WBAL TV 11 News app.
1: Well, Baltimore police are investigating a murder where the Sandtown, Winchester, and Upton neighborhoods merge. Officials say that they were called to Stockton Street near Lawrence Street around 7:30 Tuesday. That's where they found a man who police said had been shot several times. He was taken to the hospital and later died. Homicide detectives are now investigating. Baltimore police say they are also investigating a teen who was shot on Vine Street in southwest Baltimore. Police say they found the 15-year-old shot several times around 8:30 p.m. Tuesday. He was already being treated by medical crews. If you know anything about either of these shootings, you should give detectives in Baltimore a call. Well, Ellicott City Police investigating the death of a child.
0: The Ellicott City Police Department says the little girl was riding her bike on Daniels Road on Tuesday when she fell off into the path of a dump truck. She was hit and killed. The driver of the truck stayed at the scene. Daniels Road was reopened after being closed for some time. The police investigation is ongoing. And right now, a Baltimore County firefighter is recovering from heat-related injuries he sustained while battling a two-alarm fire at Pulaski Highway car and truck tire service.
1: Baltimore County firefighters say they got the call around 2:30 yesterday afternoon. It was originally for a brush fire, but then when they arrived, they found tires, a trailer, and an RV all on fire. Baltimore County Assistant Fire Chief Scott Ebert says that the heat provided another challenge for firefighters.
3: The health and safety of our workforce is always a top priority for us. We're wearing about 300 pounds of gear with our protective gear, our self-contained breathing apparatus, etc. We want to make sure that we rotate our people in and out of those activities. They get rehab, they get hydrated, they get their vital signs checked all on the scene.
1: Well, the cause of this fire is under investigation, but firefighters say they think it all started in or near a pile of mulch. Well, we at WBAL TV 11 News have a very special announcement coming later today during our 4 o'clock newscast.
0: And now we're not allowed to give in way any details, but we are positively excited about it. We can hardly leash our excitement. What we can say is that we want you to be involved. So make sure all of you join us for our 4 p.m. newscast today to spot a new addition to our team and get in on the fun. Any guesses?
1: I kind of have a guess. I actually don't know what. I think I know what it is.
0: You don't know?
1: Well, I mean,
0: I made the producers tell me, but
1: oh, now you know.
0: I can't tell you. I just want to see if you knew.
1: I
0: got the tea, but I can't tell y'all either.
1: So. Tune in at 4 and watch
0: 4 o'clock. 4:36 is the time now, and coming up on WBAL TV 11 News today.
1: New law is taking effect today in Maryland. What this means for you and our state lawmakers.
0: And we'll have another update on your impact weather forecast and the traffic delays on this Wednesday morning. Stay with us.
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0: That sought to restrict it, the court's decision leaves in place the understanding that anyone born in the U.S. is a citizen, even if that child's parents are not. Chief Justice John Roberts wrote in his majority opinion, quote, "The framers of the 14th Amendment extended that promise to every freeborn person in this land. We keep that promise today."
1: Well, right now, several new laws take effect in Maryland today. That includes the Phone Free School Act. Now, this requires each county to come with a plan to ban schools, phones in schools bell to bell. Those plans must be implemented by the 2027-2028 school year. Well, you may remember us reporting on the Utility Relief Act. The legislation will provide $150 in yearly savings on your electric bills. That averages to about $12.50 each month. Lower income households will see additional savings. Plus, a new law requiring higher education institutions to provide pads, tampons, or other menstrual hygiene products in all student health centers free of charge. This must be implemented on or before August of 2028. Finally, the Vax Act takes effect today. Now, this will separate the state's vaccine authority from the federal government. Now, the secretary of the Maryland Department of Health will rely on clinical guidance from independent medical organizations to make vaccine recommendations. It also maintains coverage for critical immunizations. Another bill lets the state share a list of people who owe certain debts, like child support, with video lottery facilities. If they check and find out that you're on that list, they could withhold some or all of your winnings. Megan?
0: Sean, thank you. The time now is 4:40, and coming up on WBAL TV 11 News today, a Baltimore County man found guilty of killing his four-year-old child. The others shot in the crime and the charges Mark Jones will be sentenced for. But first, we'll get another check on the weather and the roads right after the break.
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0: It's time for the 10th annual Cherry Hill Arts and Music Waterfront Festival. 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
2: That's the second half of the work week. Right now, a heat advisory will go in effect from 11 a.m. till 8 p.m. That's basically the time frame you need to be thinking where you want to spend the least amount of time outside because it will be dangerously hot. And with the combination of high humidity with that makes it feel even more uncomfortable, makes it difficult for the sweat on our bodies to evaporate, leading to those dangerous conditions. An extreme heat watch will go in effect Thursday in the afternoon into Friday at night, around 8 o'clock at night. So this advisory you see here, the watch that's in place, again, that's in effect tomorrow and into Friday. Those are going to be the hottest and most intense days for our heat, at least the heat wave that we've been tracking. And you'll see here the next 12 hours, temperatures may say one thing, but it'll feel like another when you factor in the humidity. So it could already feel like 94 by 11 a.m., feeling like the triple digits at 1 o'clock, and likely could see heat index values around 105 to 107. I know that's showing 108 around 5 p.m. I think that's a little excessive with the data here. It might be just just a few degrees shy of that actual number there. Either way you look at it, whether it feels like 105 to 108, it's going to be very difficult to spend any time outside, especially if you have to do any strenuous activities or exercise. Leave that to maybe in the early part of the day or well at night if you can. And then as we get into tomorrow, Thursday morning starting out mild or if not a bit warm. While we're already flirting with the triple digits, by lunchtime tomorrow afternoon, it'll feel like 100 to 105, potentially seeing heat index values around 110 in many locations during the peak heating of the day. So around 3-4 o'clock when we typically reach our high, we will likely see heat index values that extreme. By midnight, so tomorrow night into Friday, it will be tough to escape the heat. As you'll notice here, 85 degrees could be the air temperature towards Baltimore, but the heat index will be around 88, if not near 90 in spots. So it could still feel like 90 degrees even after the sun goes down. And then by 8 a.m. Friday, we're already talking 96 to 98 degrees for your heat index value in many locations, with yet again another day with triple-digit heat indices, if not triple-digit air temperatures. Whether we get to 100 degrees or not, it certainly will feel that way because the humidity will be elevated. So that's all it will take. And as you notice here, Thursday and Friday, our peak heat index values around 110 here. Saturday and Sunday could still quite oppressive out there with the humidity in place. And even though temperatures may only be in the upper 90s, there's also the chance of some thunderstorms out there. So let's kind of go over that in our 7-day forecast here. Well, you'll notice we could still be near the triple digits Saturday afternoon. Scattered showers, maybe a brief thunderstorm or two could be possible. And then as we head through Sunday, better chances for storms to fire up, along with early next week finally breaking the heat dome down a little bit. That ridge of high pressure flattens out a bit and things kind of turn a little cooler early next week. 89 for your high on Monday. All right, Sean, what's the latest on I-70?
1: Still saying it's shut down eastbound through Mount Airy. Right around exit 68 is where those closures will start. So they're saying you can get off at 68 in Mount Airy, take Frederick Road. The accident actually happened right around exit 73. So it says all lanes eastbound still closed. Couple lanes westbound still being affected by this. So big accident out there as drivers try to... I think they let the cars that were stuck through. So at least they're not stuck there. But if you are traveling towards Baltimore, anywhere eastbound from Mount Airy west, this is going to be an issue for drivers there. Quick check on 29. 29 is looking good. Just 8 minutes from 70 down to 32 through Ellicott City down towards Columbia. And then those tunnels still looking good. About 6 minutes across the board from the 95 split through each tunnel. You can see traffic is moving nicely. Anywhere south of the city, 95, 295, those drive times still under 20 minutes if we're going beltway to beltway heading south. 97 all clear, 50 is looking good. It's early, traffic is moving except 70. That's the only issue we're really seeing. Hey, just a heads up, come October, Maryland will start billing drivers whose cars are not properly registered in Maryland. But the state wants drivers not to wait until October 1st to take action. The Motor Vehicle Administration launched the Plate Where You Live campaign. The campaign provides assistance to drivers who need to update their registration to Maryland. Starting October 1st, owners will have 60 days to bring their car into compliance. Once those 60 days end, drivers who haven't changed their registration will be fined $7 per day. After 120 days, drivers could see their cars towed or seized.
12: Major changes to student loans take effect today. Federal student loan borrowers may have to find other ways to pay for school. This affects the Grad Plus and Parent Plus loan programs. The Grad Plus program originally allowed graduate students to borrow up to the full cost of their education with no agreement or lifetime limit. The act gets rid of Grad Plus loans and adds new limits on federal student loans. The Parent Plus program enabled parents to borrow the full cost of attendance to support their dependent undergraduate children. The provision places new limits on the program. The Trump administration says this aims to curb excessive borrowing and force institutions to elevate their costs. This change does not apply to students who enrolled in a graduate program before today and have received a loan for that program. Well, the owner of one of the gas stations cited last weekend accused of allowing dirt bike riders to fuel up is speaking out. This all came after another big crackdown on illegal dirt bikes in Baltimore. The owner of the Crown Station in Brooklyn says when a large group of riders arrived Sunday night, his employee was frightened. He locked the door, turned off the lights, and even shut off a fuel pump to try to stop them. Well, the owner says he asked an officer to review surveillance video before issuing a citation, but says the officer declined and ticketed the business anyway for allowing the bikes to fuel up. He says he doesn't know what else he can do to stop the riders from filling up.
13: We're not selling from inside. This is what I know. We're not going to sell them from inside. But outside, if they're using credit card, it's hard to stop them. If we stop, we stop the, you know, other customers too. So it's going to affect our business too.
12: In response, Baltimore Police sent us a statement writing in part, while it is our preference to work collaboratively with gas station owners and operators, we also remain committed to eliminating the resources and opportunities that enable illegal dirt bike activity to continue in Baltimore City. A Baltimore County man has been convicted of murdering his 4-year-old child and shooting 2 other people on Christmas Eve 2 years ago. Mark Jones was found guilty Tuesday. The other 2 victims were the 4-year-old's mother and her 1-year-old child in what police are calling a domestic violence incident. Now, both of them survived. After the attack, Jones shot himself as well, but he too survived. A jury found him guilty of second-degree murder and 2 counts of attempted second-degree murder, among a slew of other charges. No word on a sentencing date, but he could spend the rest of his life behind bars.
1: We have a tragic update to a drowning from this past weekend. Anne Arundel County Police confirm a 2-year-old in foster care drowned Saturday. It happened around 12:30 p.m. on Towson Avenue in Brooklyn Park. Emergency crews say they found 2-year-old Lazeus Page Brooks unresponsive face down in an above-ground pool. According to his biological mother, detectives told her the foster mom was on the phone at the time and the foster dad became distracted with something inside the home. She says her son went missing for several minutes. He managed to get outside, climb the pool ladder, and then get into the water.
14: I want 100% transparency. How did he get out the house? What was so important on that telephone that foster mother wasn't watching my child? What was so important that the foster father wasn't watching my child? How did he get out the door? Why did he have access to a pool? What happened to the policies within the Department of Social Services with securing a pool, especially one above ground?
1: Francesca says that her son was energetic, lovable, and always smiling. Police are currently investigating this as an unattended death. They say autopsy results will help determine whether the tragedy is criminal in nature.
12: Well, inside the Maryland Correctional Institution for Women, a symbol of freedom is made behind prison walls. It's the Maryland Correctional Enterprises Flag and Sew Shop, making American and Maryland flags. A team of about 10 women can complete a flag in just 30 minutes. Longtime plant manager Patrice Williams says the flags are then raised outside government agencies. Williams says one of the shop's proudest accomplishments has flown over Fort McHenry. The women are also gaining hands-on work experience, preparing them for successful reentry into society, in turn creating safer communities.
15: Being in the shop is really a privilege, so you have to be in good standards. So, you know, I try to stay out of trouble and all like that, and that's how I'm able to be in here in the first place.
16: Just to show that they can do anything they put their mind to.
12: Well, state officials say programs like this help reduce repeat offenders. Maryland's return to prison rate is 15% lower than the national average, with just 12% of people released in 2022 returning to prison after a new conviction. Well, the National Aquarium has a new leader.
1: Yeah, the aquarium appointed Jennifer Dryban as the next president and CEO. She is the first woman to hold the position. She previously served as the aquarium's interim president and CEO. Dryban first joined the aquarium in 2016. She helped shape the organization's public policy and oversaw guest engagement. Well, this year, the National Aquarium turns 45 years old, and the organization wants you to know, and they want you to share your favorite memory. You can submit photos, stories, and a short video. The stories can't be longer than 100 words. A selection will be published on the aquarium's website. The submission deadline is July 15.
12: Do you have a favorite memory?
1: I cannot remember going there.
0: Me either. I've been, but yeah, I can't remember. I'm That's mixing up my aquariums, you know?
1: I guess that means I need to
0: We should take a field trip. Yep. 4:54, that's the time now. Still ahead. The Ravens regularly get involved with their community.
1: The award they are being recognized with when we come back.
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1: From the leadoff spot, he scores. Score now, tied at one. A bit of a spiral in the third for Trey Gibson. The O's have 4 pitchers on the injured list, so they pulled Gibson up from AAA. He throws this one to Colson Montgomery, who hits this 440-foot home run to Utah Street. Now 3-1 White Sox. Orioles would go on to lose 9-3. They're a season-high 9 games under 500. Well, the Ravens continue to get involved in our community by creating or hosting community events, even funding programs.
0: Yeah, and they're getting kudos for their efforts. The team is one of 4 finalists recognized by ESPN for the Sports Humanitarian Franchise Award. Also recognized are the Cleveland Browns, Charlotte Hornets, and Seattle Storm. Their efforts at building up and reaching out in the community are being noticed.
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3: Good morning. I'm Taylor Bennett. Some of the top stories we're following this morning.
8: I'm Scott Wyckoff at the State House in Annapolis, where Governor Moore is taking action ahead of this potential for record heat across the state for the next several days.
22: That's wild. So we are moving everything indoors.
3: We'll also hear from the mother of a toddler who drowned in a backyard pool.
23: Medication to reverse an overdose is now available via vending machines in Howard County. I'm Caitlin Bancroft.
24: There's major crash activity on 70 in Howard County. I'll let you know what impact it has to the start of your commute coming up. I'm Tony Thornton.
25: The threat for dangerous heat continues in the Baltimore area. I'm meteorologist Alina Lee with how long this heat wave will last.
26: An overnight arrest for murder of the parent of a Baltimore Raven. I'm Matt Sabatis with sports.
3: All that coming up, but first we begin with the latest from ABC News at 5 o'clock.
27: From ABC News, I'm Sherry Preston. Dangerous heat settling in over much of the eastern half of the country. Over 100 million people are facing days of triple-digit heat and humidity, and that means a serious strain on power grids, trying to keep up with all the demands for air conditioning.
28: The order allows PJM, which services 13 states and Washington, D.C., to operate at maximum output without environmental concerns, as electricity demand skyrockets in the heat. Thousands of power outages already reported in Ohio.
27: ABC's Lana Muiz. In the west, the heat is coming from the ground, with more than 50 wildfires burning in eight states. In the wake of the Supreme Court decision blocking the president's order trying to limit birthright citizenship, President Trump is now talking about making the change with a new law. ABC News legal contributor Sarah Isker says one of the justices hinted at that.
29: You had Justice Kavanaugh once again in the middle saying that he thought the statute passed by Congress in 1940 and 1952 prevented Donald Trump from redefining birthright citizenship, but that maybe Congress could pass some other law if they wanted to. But that, of course, not at issue in this case.
27: New disclosures show that President Trump made over $2 billion in his first year in office, much of it from his family's cryptocurrency.
30: The coin has been controversial. Many investors lost money after the coin's value crashed in the months after launch. Its price spiked again when Trump offered his top buyers a dinner with him at his golf club. The White House denies any conflict of interest, a spokesperson saying neither the president nor his family has ever engaged or will ever engage in conflicts of interest.
27: ABC's Karen Waugh. The president announcing Republicans are holding their first ever midterm convention in Dallas in September. NASA set to try again in about 45 minutes to launch a mission to save the Swift Space Telescope. It's in danger of burning up in the atmosphere. 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
3: A 74 and clear, and we are headed for dangerously hot weather starting today. Meteorologist Alina Lee says the temperatures could climb into the triple digits.
25: So today's certainly going to be even hotter than the last couple of days. I know we were in the 90s yesterday. Today we'll be in the upper 90s and feels like temperatures easily near 100 to 105 during the hottest part of the day. And that could start as early as lunchtime in spots and then last until about 7 or even 8 just shortly before sunset.
3: Again, how just long will this heat last?
25: Certainly are going to be dealing with this stretch for several days. I think the heat doesn't finally break until maybe early next week. Sunday is looking cooler. I don't see any excessive watches or advisories getting extended to Sunday, but it still could be rather humid, so making it feel even more uncomfortable.
3: Now, this extreme heat has led to Governor Moore declaring a state of preparedness. WBAL Scott Wyckoff joins us from the State House this morning. Scott, how are state and local officials preparing for this heat?
8: Well, Taylor, from the beaches of the Eastern Shore to the mountains of Western Maryland to the streets of Baltimore City and everywhere in between, Governor Moore, with that declaration of a state of preparedness through Sunday, enhancing the state's ability to respond swiftly and effectively, they say, to potential hazards and threats in advance of an actual heat-related disaster here in Maryland. And record heat in Baltimore goes back a long ways, according to WBAL-TV meteorologist Tony Pan.
31: So the record high for Thursday and Friday was set in 1901 and 1898, respectively.
2: Now think about this. Nobody had air conditioning, and obviously nobody had electricity, except in the downtown areas, but most homes didn't even have electricity. That means you didn't even have fans. How did people survive this kind of stuff before electricity? It just amazes me.
8: And when it comes to BGE, they're recommending that you set your AC thermostat at 78 and turn off fans when no one's in the room, saying fans cool people, not rooms. 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
3: Now, the city is operating cooling centers. They're also extending pool hours and adjusting some recreation programs to help residents beat this heat. Public Works is also suspending residential recycling collection through the end of the week while continuing the trash pickup. A Baltimore County firefighter recovering this morning from heat-related injuries after crews responded to a fire that broke out at a tire service plant in Rosedale. Baltimore County fire crews had arrived Tuesday afternoon to find multiple trailers filled with tires burning.
5: We're wearing about 300 pounds of gear with our protective gear, our self-contained breathing apparatus, et cetera. We want to make sure that we rotate our people in and out of those activities. They get rehab, they get hydrated. They get their vital signs checked all on the scene.
3: Well, it's Assistant Fire Chief Scott Ebert who says the health and safety of firefighters always a priority, especially in the summer heat. Thankfully, no other injuries were reported and no buildings were threatened by that fire. Coming up after traffic and weather, a mother questions her son's drowning death at the care of foster parents. We'll have more when News Now at 5 a.m. continues at 5:05.
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24: Let's give you an update on this incident on 70 in Howard County this morning. 70 eastbound just past Route 27, about 3:30 this morning. A couple of vehicles collided near the Watersville Road overpass. Right now, looks like all lanes are shut down for now in the eastbound direction. Traffic's being diverted onto 144 Frederick Road, and you can take that all the way over toward 97 to get around. But again, all eastbound lanes are closed just past Ridge Road, Route 27 in Howard County. I just got word of another crash in Baltimore City. It's on 295 southbound at Westport, right near Waterview Avenue. I'm Tony Thornton, WBAL News Radio 1090 and FM 101.5.
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6: Weather.
25: High heat and humidity continue to headline our weather with temperatures in the upper 90s this afternoon and heat index around 105. Thursday and Friday will likely be even hotter with temperatures soaring into the triple digits. And there's also a chance of a few storms firing up Friday afternoon and evening with the best chance of thunderstorms headed our way through the upcoming holiday weekend. I'm meteorologist Alina Lee on WBAL News Radio 1090 and FM 101.5.
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3: The mother of a toddler who drowned in a backyard pool believes her son's death was the result of neglect.
9: I want 100% transparency. How did he get out the house? What was so important on that telephone that that foster mother wasn't watching my child? What was so important that the foster father wasn't watching my child? How did he get out the door? Why did he have access to a pool? What happens to the policies within the Department of Social Services with securing a pool, especially one above ground?
3: That's Francesca Troll, the biological mother of the two-year-old who drowned Saturday in a pool in the home of foster care. A detective said the foster mom was on the phone and the foster dad became distracted with something else at the time of the boy's drowning. Troll told TV 11 News investigators that her son disappeared for several minutes and that he managed to get outside and climb the pool ladder. Baltimore police issued the first two civil citations to gas stations accused of fueling illegal dirt bikes. Under a statute aimed at curbing illegal dirt bike activity, police can issue civil citations to gas stations that provide fuel to illegal dirt bikes. One of the gas station owners says the citation, though, was unwarranted because his employees did everything possible to prevent the riders from fueling up.
10: This is what I know. We're not going to sell them from inside. But outside, if they're using credit card, it's hard to stop them. If we stop, we stop the, you know, other customers too. So it's going to affect our business too.
3: The city police seized 10 illegal dirt bikes over the weekend, all part of an ongoing crackdown on illegal riding across the city. Coming up later this morning, the Mayor's Office of Neighborhood Safety and Engagement, Stephanie Moronis, joins the C4 and Brian Neiman show. That'll be after the news at 9 o'clock.
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3: Matt Sabatis with sports this morning. Good morning, Matt.
0: Good morning, Taylor. News overnight in Atlanta as Ravens defensive lineman Calais Campbell's mother was found murdered in a family home, and Campbell's brother Sierra has been charged with the act. The investigation is still ongoing with details still being released, but Calais signed a one-year deal to play with the Ravens in the 2026 season back in April. Pitching was at the forefront against the Orioles as they lost their fourth consecutive game. Trey Gibson allowed 8 runs in fewer than 3 innings as Baltimore lost to the White Sox 9-3. Manager Craig Albernaz wants the rookie to keep things in context, though.
1: Days like this are going to happen, especially, you know, for a young pitcher. Sometimes it's tough to realize that. You know, in this league, it's just a tough league. It's all a great learning experience for him, and he'll be better for it moving forward.
0: Series finale this afternoon as the Orioles try to avoid the sweep. Coverage here on WBAL starts with the Orioles game day at 11:30. Not much drama in the World Cup yesterday as Norway eliminated Ivory Coast, France cruised past Sweden, and Mexico took down Ecuador. I'm Matt Sabatis on the home of the Ravens and Orioles, WBAL News Radio 1090 and FM 101.5.
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6: Traffic and weather.
24: Let's give you an update on this crash activity on 70 in Howard County. 70 eastbound, just a little bit past Ridge Road. All through lanes are taken away and blocked because of the early morning crash. Happened around 3:30. Multiple vehicles involved. Right now, they are taking on traffic on that right shoulder. So it looks like police are directing traffic around the incident, but only on that right shoulder. So traffic is getting by, but certainly you could take 144 as an alternate. 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
18: Weather.
25: Partly to mostly sunny, very hot and humid with temperatures soaring into the upper 90s this afternoon. With high humidity, it will feel like 105 in many parts of central Maryland. Little relief expected from the heat even at night with temperatures falling into the upper 70s through early Thursday. Then excessive heat continues Thursday into Friday afternoon with high temperatures in the triple digits and feeling like 110 during the peak of the afternoon. I'm meteorologist Delina Lee on WBAL News Radio 1090 and FM 101.5.
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3: Well, we are bracing for extreme heat starting today. Again, meteorologist Delina Lee, we spoke with her earlier this morning, more about those temperatures that could climb into the triple digits today.
25: So today's certainly going to be even hotter than the last couple of days. I know we were in the 90s yesterday. Today we'll be in the upper 90s and feels like temperatures easily near 100 to 105 during the hottest part of the day. And that could start as early as lunchtime in spots and then last until about 7 or even 8 just shortly before sunset.
3: Now, with those temperatures reaching the triple digits, are we setting any records?
25: I think we certainly could get close to records. Right now, the record highs for Friday and Saturday are in the triple digits, and we could certainly be near 100 to 102 degrees as early as Thursday. And then Friday also could be in the triple digits, and that's just the actual air temperature. You factor in high humidity, and it could feel like 110 those days.
3: Now, the extreme heat has led to Governor Moore declaring a state of preparedness. From the State House this morning, WBAL's Scott Wyckoff joining us. Scott, a lot of preparation going on from state and local officials with this heat.
8: Yeah, right. You are, Taylor. As Alina is saying, there will be little relief from the heat no matter where you are across the state. That's why Governor Moore has declared that state of preparedness through Sunday, all to enhance the state's ability, it says, to respond swiftly and effectively to potential hazards and threats, all in advance of an actual heat-related disaster here in Maryland. And will the heat build on itself in these coming days? We asked WBAL-TV meteorologist Tony Pan.
31: Yes, the heat does build on itself. So if you have a high temperature of 102 in the afternoon and it's humid at night, the temperature may only get down to 78 or 80 degrees, and that's where it's going to start the next day. So if it starts at 80 instead of 65, you have a much better chance of getting to 102 or 103.
8: And to that end, Taylor, dashboard temperature here on State Circle at the State House, 76 degrees, but not to worry, inside News Car 2, 68 degrees.
3: All right, thanks, Scott. Baltimore County firefighter is recovering this morning from heat-related injuries after crews responded to a fire that broke out at Pulaski Tire Service in Rosedale. County fire crews arrived Tuesday to find multiple trailers filled with tires burning. The assistant fire chief, Scott Ebert, says the health and safety of firefighters, though, always a priority, especially in this summer heat.
5: We're wearing about 300 pounds of gear with our protective gear, our self-contained breathing apparatus, et cetera. We want to make sure that we rotate our people in and out of those activities. They get rehab, they get hydrated, they get their vital signs checked, all on the scene.
3: Well, thankfully, no other injuries were reported and no buildings were threatened by that fire. A Baltimore County man has been convicted in the shooting death of his four-year-old son. Mark Jones Jr. found guilty of second-degree murder for killing Jacoby Jones on Christmas Eve in 2024. Jones injured the child's mother and one-year-old sister during the incident in Rosedale. He is also convicted of two counts of attempted second-degree murder. Also, an investigation underway after a girl was hit and killed by a dump truck in Howard County. Police say the girl was riding a bike on Daniels Road when she fell off and into the path of the truck. Well, he ran from police after they say he carjacked someone, but now he's set to get a nearly $500,000 check from the city. Approval of the payout is scheduled to be approved by the Board of Estimates later this morning.
7: The city is set to pay Devontae Jett $400,000 in settlement money after he was struck by a police car back in 2021. Police say he abandoned the car and took off and then was struck by a police car. He was later arrested, but then sued, claiming by using the police car to hit him, his civil rights were violated. As part of the settlement, he's agreed to drop the lawsuit against the city. Phil Yakubuski, WBAL News Radio, 1090 and FM 101.5.
3: Now, Baltimore police have issued the first two civil citations to gas stations accused of fueling illegal dirt bikes. Under statute aimed at curbing illegal dirt bike activity, police can issue civil citations to gas stations that provide fuel to illegal dirt bikes. And one of the gas station owners says that the citation was unwarranted because his employee did everything possible to prevent the riders from fueling up.
10: This is what I know. We're not going to sell them from inside. But outside, if they're using credit card, it's hard to stop them. If we stop, we stop the, you know, other customers too. So it's going to affect our business too.
3: A city police seized 10 illegal dirt bikes over the weekend, all part of an ongoing crackdown on illegal riding across the city. Police also dispersed a large group of riders near Druid Hill Park. Medication to reverse an overdose is now available via vending machines in Howard County.
2: It's how the Howard County Department of Health is spending some of the money from its opioid restitution fund. One vending machine is located at the Grassroots Day Resource Center in Jessup. The other is located at the Health Department building in Columbia. The vending machines are free and available 24/7, offering two-dose boxes of naloxone as well as test strips for fentanyl and other tools. Between June 2025 and May of 2026, there have been 13 opioid-related deaths in Howard County. Caitlin Bancroft, WBAL News Radio, 1090 and FM 101.5.
3: And some Maryland food banks will benefit from a recent legal settlement. Three egg producers around the country settled a lawsuit with the U.S. Justice Department in 17 states. And the companies were accused of illegally working together to drive up egg prices over 3 years. Under terms of the settlement, the companies will provide over 50 million eggs to the states, including Maryland, that will be donated to food banks and other community organizations. You can get a complete list of Independence Day fireworks and other events at WBAL.com and on the WBAL radio app.
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3: Matt Sabatis in with sports this morning. Good morning, Matt.
0: Good morning, Taylor. The slide continues for the Orioles as they fell 9-3 last night for their fourth straight loss. Even as the calendar turns to July, though, manager Craig Albernaz thinks one good game could turn the team's fortunes.
1: A big game. Like, you just don't know, one, just to get back on the right side of the win-loss column. If you don't know how the season's going to shake out. Tiebreaker game tomorrow, you know, with the White Sox. They're in it. You know, so for us, we got to go out here and compete.
0: The Orioles will look to avoid being swept as their homestand concludes today. Coverage here on WBAL starts with Orioles game day at 11:30. Big moves in the NBA's first full day of free agency. The LA Clippers trading Kawhi Leonard to the Toronto Raptors, and LeBron James announcing that he will play another season,

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7: Traffic and weather.
8: Traffic troubles continue on 70 eastbound in Howard County, just a little bit past Route 27. All lanes still closed with an early morning crash, and the investigation that's continuing right now. Traffic is getting by on the right shoulder. You can certainly take 144 Frederick Road as an alternate. The left lane of the westbound lane is also blocked as well. This update is brought to you by America 250. 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
7: Weather.
9: Dangerous heat continues to be the main hazard for most of Maryland. Highs today will top out between 97 and 99 degrees with feels like temperatures near 105. Tonight, mostly clear skies and warm with a low of 78. Thursday and Friday are both very hot and humid days with highs in the triple digits, but feeling even hotter. And Friday may also feature a small chance of rain or even a few thunderstorms late in the day. I'm meteorologist Alina Lee on WBAL News Radio 1090 and FM 101.5.
10: On the way to those hot temps, currently, though, we have 73 and clear.
11: This is a Bloomberg Money Minute. Job cuts may be on the way at Microsoft. The tech giant is said to be planning to announce layoffs soon as it looks to control costs. According to Business Insider, the cuts will impact thousands of roles, including sales and its Xbox gaming division. Microsoft shares tumbled 18% last month, making it the worst monthly performance since the year 2000. Turning to trading, we just wrapped up the best quarter in 6 years for stocks. The rally added more than $8 trillion to the S&P 500's value in 3 months. But this morning, we're starting the second half of 2026 with stock futures pointing to a lower open. Wall Street is looking ahead to the June jobs report tomorrow morning. S&P futures are down 23 points, Dow futures falling 125. And American Express will now allow cardholders to use points on Apple Pay. 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
1: These are your political insights from ABC News. Primary night in Colorado, the Associated Press projects Attorney General Phil Weiser will win the Democratic primary for governor, beating U.S. Senator Michael Bennet. Weiser telling supporters Tuesday night,
2: Colorado, you chose fresh, energetic, and bold leadership that starts by asking, how can I help?
1: In the Republican primary, tight race between State Senator Bob Kirkmeyer and political newcomer Victor Marks. And the AP projects incumbent Senator John Hickenlooper will win the Democratic primary for U.S. Senate. And here's an upset. Congresswoman Diana DeJet is projected to have lost her bid for re-election to Democratic Socialist Mela Kiros, a Ph.D. student. This is the third time this year that a Democratic Socialist defeated an incumbent in a House primary. Newly released personal financial disclosure documents for 2025 show President Trump appears to have earned over $1 billion since the start of his second term from his cryptocurrency ventures. Dave Packer, ABC News.
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4: Here's a look at some of the top stories that we're following this morning. The heat. Governor Moore declaring a state of preparedness ahead of the dangerous heat wave expected through the 4th of July holiday weekend. There is an extreme heat warning for the Baltimore area. In addition to that warning, Baltimore has declared a code red extreme heat alert through Saturday. The mayor and the Baltimore Office of Emergency Management urging residents to take precautions and prepare for this prolonged stretch of heat. Also, a Baltimore County man has been convicted in the shooting death of his four-year-old son. Mark Jones Jr. found guilty of second-degree murder for killing Jacoby Jones on Christmas Eve in 2024. Howard County police say a child is dead after a Tuesday afternoon accident in Ellicott City. Police say the girl was riding her bike in the 2000 block of Daniels Road when she fell off the path of into the path of a dump truck that had struck and killed her. He ran from police after they say he carjacked someone. Now he's set to get nearly $500,000 check from the city. Approval of the payout scheduled to be approved by the Board of Estimates later this morning. Baltimore police issuing the first of two civil citations to gas stations accused of fueling illegal dirt bikes under a statute aimed at curbing illegal dirt bike activity. Police can issue civil citations. One gas station owner says the citation was unwarranted because he says his employee did everything possible to prevent the riders from fueling up. And some Maryland food banks benefiting from a recent legal settlement. The three egg producers around the country settled a lawsuit with the U.S. Justice Department in 17 states. The companies accused of illegally working together to drive up egg prices over the last couple of years. Under the terms, the companies will provide over 50 million eggs to the states, including Maryland, that will be donated to food banks. You can get the latest on these stories at WBAL.com and also on the WBAL radio app. C4, Bruce Elliott next on WBAL News Radio 1090 and FM 101.5.
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7: Well, there are many cases that folks are waiting for coming out of this term of the United States Supreme Court, but the biggest one was the last one that was released yesterday, the last day of June.
8: Yeah.
7: And that was the one, Bruce Elliott, you hear that dulcet tones of Mr. Bruce Elliott sitting across from me. And today tones for Brian Neenan. The biggest one was Trump versus Barber. That is the birthright citizenship case that many people thought would go the way that it ended up going as a result of the questioning that occurred during the case, Bruce, that for the first time in the history of the country, a president sat in on the United States Supreme Court deliberations. And you could tell, by the way, that President Trump left very kind of abruptly in the middle of the questioning that he also felt it was going in that direction.
8: It's not that the question was going in the wrong direction.
7: Yeah. So let me ask you this as we get into this, because we can talk about this throughout the show. First of all, I know you weren't surprised, but do you believe that this energizes Republicans and others to do something congressionally that they've been, you know, trying to do for years?
8: The only thing they can do is pass a constitutional amendment at this point. They can't pass a law. Supreme Court has already said that under the Constitution as it currently exists and as they are reading it, that it, you know, it doesn't stand. So they have to pass a constitutional amendment or wait until the case is reconsidered by the Supreme Court. Now, I think the court found mistakenly. I think they were wrong in what they decided you know, I'm not on the court. I'm just a guy with an opinion. I think that this opens the door to even more tourist births coming here, people coming here in order to have a baby and then turning around and going back to their home country. It's already apparently a huge problem, particularly on the West Coast, where you have Chinese moms coming into this country.
9: Well, it's an industry.
8: Yeah, having a baby and then going back to China with their child, who is now an American citizen.
9: Well, how about this? And this is one of the things that was discussed a little bit by the folks in the deliberations after the Supreme Court, is that when it comes to birthright tourism, you can create a law penalizing that element of it and create stiffer penalties as relates to that to try to blunt some of what's going on. While you can't necessarily change the 14th Amendment, well, I agree with you. I've been on these airways almost 20 years now. I said from day one that the 14th Amendment was never intended by those who passed it to include individuals in this industry that we see coming here, 8 months pregnant, having a baby here. It was meant for the descendants of slaves who were not recognized as citizens to give them full citizenship. That's what the framers intended. Now, I'm not in the court. You're not in the court. They don't see it the way that we do. It's been affirmed and dealt with in multiple times between 1860 whatever and now, but I read it the way that you do. I don't think it was intended for this, but having said that, there are some legislative options, is where I'm going, to try to deal with some of the grosser things dealing with birthright citizenship.
8: Yeah, I think that's inevitable that it's going to happen. I also think there's going to be even more push from the GOP, and that this may be a solid campaign
9: issue.
8: That's
9: what I'm
8: saying. I'm not sure, but to say we really have to tighten up our borders. We have to be careful as to who we're letting in, so that we don't have the prospect of birthright tourism coming in here. I've been wrong on when things are going to be an issue so often. It's been years where I find myself right on the issue at that particular moment. Sooner or later, sometimes it turns around and I'm right 15 years later.
9: It's 12 o'clock twice a day, Bruce.
8: That's
9: just remember
8: right,
9: that.
8: Yeah. Stop watch, man.
9: Well, the issue, I think, really is when it comes to expressing this, not that we'll ever get a constitutional amendment, but expressing this state to state. When we saw the millions of folks streaming across the border under President Joe Biden and going into cities across this country, exacerbating resources, Bruce, when it comes to schools, housing, health care, isn't that something we should control? To me, that's an argument that wins. That's why you saw when President Trump first came into office. Now, Minnesota changed some of this according to polls, Bruce. But when President Trump came into office, over half of Democrats that were polled believed that we should have some type of deportation effort for those who streamed in during the Biden years. That was a majority of Democrats.
8: Yeah.
9: That
8: well,
9: believed
8: of
9: that.
8: Course, now it's, and I think it's unfortunate this has happened, but now it's a political issue rather than an issue of what's good for the country.
9: And resources.
8: Yeah.
9: Right.
8: So
9: I think that when it comes to this case and the arguments that, you know, we're hearing coming out of this birthright citizenship, and like I said, we'll open this up later on and get some phone calls. It really should motivate Congress to come together, regardless of party, and deal with the fact that we have an industry that is so horrific. I mean, you look at some of the ways these doctors are setting up mini hospitals, almost like a birthing factory, when they come here from not just China, but other Eastern Europe, other countries are coming here as well to take advantage of this. And to me, it's been kind of talked about, but not pinpoint talked about.
8: Yeah, and I think it's going to now drive that conversation. Again, what I'm not sure about, because I was mumble mouth for a second there, is whether or not this becomes an issue in 26 or an issue in 28, or if this is something that people actually begin to care about a lot.
9: I think 26.
8: You think 26?
9: I think 20 is only because of the Supreme Court decision and the way that coming out, at least in the last 24 hours. Now, things can change depending on what happens in Iran. We'll get to that a little later on, depending on, you know, the economy, where the gas prices continue to go down. What becomes the flavor of the day? But this case, I'm just telling you, social media, so many people are talking about, while they probably agree, you and I disagree, but while they probably agree with the Supreme Court decision, they don't think this is right. They say, okay, the court probably ruled right on the 14th Amendment and the law, but what I see with my eyes just isn't right. That's not the way we should be doing things when it comes to having children and automatically that becoming those children becoming citizens.
8: I think we're unique in the world in this, by the way. I think there may be one or two other countries at the outside who do this, but as far as major countries on the globe, I think we are unique in saying that if you come here and plant your feet on dry soil and immediately have a baby, that child is an American citizen. I don't think any of the European countries do this. I don't think any of the other countries, frankly, anywhere else do this. I think that there are other qualifications. And I'm not sure, but I'll be interested to see exactly what the Republicans do in order to see if they can't tighten this up some. It could be a good issue for this fall. For
9: That's
8: them.
9: What I'm saying. You know? And to me, the issue is to focus specifically on birthright tourism. You can make the broader point about birthright citizenship, but birthright tourism is something that is just, the stench of it for most people is, oh my God, is that what they're doing? They're actually just coming over here and 8.5 months pregnant and having a baby, and people are making money off of that. And that's the way I think politically to deal with this. Here's the ABC discussion on this.
10: At the heart of the case, what the administration calls birth tourism. Women traveling from countries like China to give birth in U.S. hospitals to secure citizenship for their babies. Justice Samuel Alito warning the court's ruling now preserves a powerful incentive to enter or remain in this country illegally.
9: See, that's to me an argument and a discussion that most people, regardless of party affiliation, including, by the way, independents, would say, no, that's not the way we should be operating.
8: Yeah, it's interesting, by the way, what the administration calls, no, this is what America has called birthright citizenship
9: right.
8: for a long time. This is not an anti-Trump or a pro-Trump situation.
9: Right.
8: This is whether or not this is good policy for the
9: country. Exactly. And whether or not, again, the resources that we have in this country can be extended to people indefinitely. And that's what they found out in Chicago. That's what they found out in Boston. That's what they found out during the Biden years, Bruce, in 530 Club, when it came to not having enough beds. Let's look, beds that you had to put people who are in the country illegally in recreation centers, in schools, in places, because you're obligated to, they're not going to sleep on the street, so you got to put them
8: right.
9: someplace.
8: Yeah.
9: And then that takes away from the resources of communities who pay taxes, who have spent their life, you know, trying to create a decent community. Now they can't even get their kids access to the rec center.
8: Now take a look what happened in Chicago during the waves of illegal immigration during the Biden years. You had African-American citizens yep. of Chicago furious because their elementary schools, the elementary schools their kids go to or were supposed to be going to, have been taken over as housing for illegal.
9: Yeah. And to me, that is a national, in Denver, Colorado, there were all types of places where people who are in the country illegal, and the mayor, by the way, the mayor there, Democratic mayor, welcomed it. We are a welcoming city, welcomed them all in there. And all of a sudden, now you look up and you can't get to, you know, your rec center. I just think that what we have to do, what the people who believe this decision is wrong, is fine tune this argument. Don't make it as broad as birthright citizenship to begin with. Focus on the birthright tourism, Bruce, because that way I think you start to build support, and then you can make the broader argument of what birthright citizenship has done over the many years.
8: Yeah, well, of course, you know, I'm a troglodyte on this whole issue. Since I think we should simply stop all immigration.
9: You know, we've had this discussion. You know, yes. But you're not trying to do that. You are a purist. And while purity is a long-term goal, I would just ask you to take some short-term.
8: The very first time anyone would say that I'm
9: short-term
8: searching
9: stops.
8: For purity.
9: Short-term. I'm not going to go there with you. Short-term stops, though, along the way. I just think that when it came to the court and the way that it was framed by Justice, Chief Justice John Roberts, is the fact that whole language is so all-inclusive that I just don't think that the framers intended that. I know how he reads it, but I don't read it that way for whatever reason.
8: No, it's interesting. I heard an analysis yesterday that the court, in its decision, you don't have a 6-3 decision. You have a 3-3-3 decision.
9: Right.
8: There seem to be three different blocks of consistent voters on issue after issue, everything from the originalist view, mm-hmm. which is held by people like Alito and Thomas, to a much more expansive view of the Constitution as a living thing, which is Sotomayor, et cetera.
9: So, right.
8: You have...
9: Yeah, maybe Comey Barrett and Justice yeah. Roberts in the middle there.
8: Yeah, exactly.
9: Floating back and forth.
8: And so,
9: Kavanaugh occasionally.
8: Yep. And so there you have this interesting philosophical difference. Now, long time ago, I had the opportunity to speak with a Supreme Court justice who was here actually as a part of a speaking tour
9: okay.
8: and had some time. And I said, what's it like? Because it's been described as, you know, as a bottle with 9 scorpions in it.
9: Okay.
8: He said, that's not the case at all. They all like each other pretty much. They all get along. You know, they work together. They just have disagreements in how they see issues, and what'll happen is he'll wander into somebody else's office and say, you know, on this issue, have you thought about this? And, I mean, so it's much more collegiate kind of environment than it's made out to be in the media.
9: Well, if you look at the fact that apparently Sonia Sotomayor is very close with, I think it's Alito,
8: Buds.
9: You look at the fact that when Justice Scalia was still alive, how close he was to RBG, Ruth Bader Ginsburg. I mean, as you mentioned, what they do in their opinions in terms of stinging is different than what they do when they go over to each other's house for dinner and their families get together.
8: You know, Jefferson, I can't give you the exact quote. Thomas Jefferson, a long time ago, said that he has never decided to do away with a friendship because of a political difference.
9: In Annapolis, everyone, that's why it's so foreign for me to watch this, whether it was when my dad was down there or when I was down there. When we would argue on the floor of the Senate or the House, Bruce, all that arguing would eventually lead to Fran O'Brien's down the street to have a beer or two and talk about it. And we were able to put that floor discussion on the floor. It didn't follow us off the floor, but today it follows them off the floor.
8: Yeah, unfortunately. This is one of those periods in history. I suspect if you go back, there have been these periods in history before, and eventually you come around to a more collegiate approach as people on the extremes wear each other out.
9: And don't take away from your passion. Your passion is still there. Yeah. It just means you don't bring it home with you.
8: One of the things that would help a whole lot would be if we took redistricting away from the politicians.
9: Hello.
8: Because the redistricting that goes on tends to reward the extremes in either party.
9: And we watched that yesterday. We'll talk a little bit about it in news notes and headlines. An election in Colorado where you had a 29-year incumbent end up losing to a 29-year-old who's a Democratic socialist in Denver, mm-hmm. Colorado, because of these extremes that you talk about that come up in the primaries. But anyway, we're going to talk a lot about that 530 Club all throughout the show. The Supreme, not just that decision, Bruce, but the decision, which I just don't even, understand how we even made it to the Supreme Court, of having transgender women, I always get it, transgender women competing against women, even though they have the actual physiological nature of a man. And so the fact that this had to be decided by a Supreme Court is just still incredible. Yeah. Anyway, we'll talk about that later on as well. We're going to be joined, everybody, coming up in the 9 o'clock hour by Stephanie Mavronis, the director of the Mayor's Office Neighborhood Safety Engagement. We're 6 months into the year of 2026. We'll talk with her about what's going on with crime in the city. Coming up on News Notes and Headlines, stay in the Supreme Court lane, Bruce. We have a case that the Supreme Court has decided to take up that is involving guns, and it's going to be interesting to see what the latest gun decision is from the United States Supreme Court. And we're going to talk about how well we drive. It's been a horrible morning driving, but we're going to talk about drivers coming up. Stay tuned.
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11: The crash investigation continues on 70 in Howard County, heading eastbound just before Route 94. The through lanes remain blocked. Multiple vehicles involved with the crash earlier this morning. And right now, traffic is only getting by in that right shoulder area, but traffic is already bailed out, it appears, onto 144 Frederick Road to get around it. Meantime, over in Hunt Valley, Cockeysville, Harrisburg Expressway, just before Shawan Road, there's a report of a vehicle fire involving a crash as well. So just a heads up if you're coming down from Belfast Road. Traffic is brought to you by America 250. 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
5: Weather.
10: High heat and humidity continue to headline our weather with temperatures in the upper 90s this afternoon and heat index around 105. Thursday and Friday will likely be even hotter with temperatures soaring into the triple digits. And there's also a chance of a few storms firing up Friday afternoon and evening with the best chance of thunderstorms headed our way through the upcoming holiday weekend. I'm meteorologist Alina Lee on WBAL News Radio 1090 and FM 101.5.
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9: It is Wednesday, the 1st of July, 2026. And as I said yesterday with Brian Bruce Elliott, and that is Stevie Wonder had this album called Hotter Than July. I don't think anything's going to be hotter than the next few days here in Baltimore, as we are going to be seeing triple digit days.
8: 108 degrees.
9: But that's with the heat index. I mean, do you know how they measure this? I know humidity and all that stuff. It goes on. I want the temperature. What's the temperature going to be? And then they throw this other thing, heat index, in it just to make you sweat even more.
8: Well, it's a combination of the humidity and the temperature.
9: Okay. Yeah,
8: so if it's really, really dry, you don't have a heat index that's much higher than the temperature. If you have a lot of humidity, which we have here, that's when it gets brutal.
9: I throw a flag. I remember coming. I don't remember any heat index. I throw a flag on it. I did penalty. Anyway,
8: stay cool. I have to talk to Alina Lee about that.
9: Stay cool. Yes, very good point there.
8: Yeah.
9: Alina Lee will be joining us, everybody, after the 8:30 news to talk about kind of where we are in this heat dome over the next few days. So she'll be joining us each day for the rest of the week to kind of catch things up. Let's get, if we can, to the Supreme Court again, Bruce, because the Supreme Court decided yesterday, because while they make decisions and round out all the decisions in June, they also tell you what cases going to be upcoming when it comes to the first week in October when the Supreme Court reconvenes. One of those cases is going to be involving whether or not cities and states can ban people from owning AR-15 semi-automatic weapons. The case revolves around two Illinois people, residents, Bruce, that wanted to purchase an AR-15 but were blocked by Cook County and this law allowing them not to. So we've gone now from the Bruin decision, which allows you to carry, in from the Supreme Court, McDonald decision earlier, and other ones, Washington, that allowed you the right to carry. So the Supreme Court, this court, is continuing to expand gun ownership and what gun ownership means.
8: Well, gun ownership is, and the ability to protect oneself is pretty much a core belief for an awful lot of folks, because they see that as a piece of realism. Take a look at folks that live in Baltimore County, in North County. How long does it take for a policeman to get there?
9: When seconds count, officers are minutes away, that's saying will never go away.
8: Yeah, and that's the problem. So people who are qualified and are competent with a weapon, I have no problem with them having a weapon on hand for whatever purpose they wish, unless it's to do harm to another human being.
9: What these states have done, and this is why I've been talking about this ever since Maryland 2013, along with other states, following the horrible situation in Sandy Hook, where you had 20 children, elementary school age, and six teachers shot and killed in that mass shooting. They went way overboard, passing all this gun legislation. And we said at the time, Bruce, on the air, that the Supreme Court was going to weigh in at some point and start defining, because before then, we hadn't defined the Second Amendment to the point where, because of the extreme laws that have been passed by Maryland, Connecticut, these blue states, Illinois, all these blue states.
8: Well, the right to bear arms. Look, I don't want to get too deep into
9: into
8: government theory here, but it is, in my view, one of the primary human rights in order to protect yourself, your family, your belongings, and whatever your way of life is the right to bear arms.
9: Absolutely.
8: And again, most people will take a look at the first 10 amendments of the Constitution and remember that they are an affirmation of God-given rights. This is not something that the government extends to us out of its niceness.
9: It's what you have when you're born.
8: Exactly.
9: Let's go, if we can, to Washington, D.C., and the Speaker of the House, Mike Johnson, who apparently, Bruce, is having problems with his rank and file. According to the Speaker yesterday, he has decided that he wants to send everybody home. Remember when John Thune, Majority Leader of the Senate, sent everybody home because they were arguing and yelling over President Trump's the Anti-Weaponization Act? Well, the same thing is happening over the SAVE Act now. Apparently, a bunch of hardliners, this way CNN reports, I'm going by their report, hardliners like Congresswoman Anna Paulina Luna of Florida and others tried to seize the floor from Speaker Johnson this week, not allowing him to pass on like the funding bill for Iran and stuff like that, because they wanted the SAVE Act to be dealt with. So what the Speaker is doing is sending everybody home, say, come back in a week or so. So I'm just letting you know, people have been wondering, would there be a mutiny on Mike Johnson? Because they have moved some bills out around him. Looks like there's problems ahead for the speaker.
8: Yeah, there's also kind of a SAVE Act light that, that frankly, I think might be a useful compromise.
9: Okay.
8: We'll see how it plays out. And that the SAVE Act, as it's currently written, says, you know, you have to have proof of citizenship when you vote.
9: Right.
8: And the SAVE Act light would say you have to have proof of citizenship when you register and simply a photo ID when you vote.
9: Okay. Well, they are, I think, see, things like that will pass. The problem is within the SAVE Act, it also contains this provision to reduce mail-in voting, which a lot of Republican senators from red states are having a problem with because many of their voters like it. The red voters in rural areas like mail-in voting. And so it's difficult for them to go home and say, we're going to take this away from you post-pandemic.
8: Yeah, I having not lived in farm country for a while now, since my youth, the idea that we have an election month, basically.
9: I know.
8: I grew up in an era where you had election day.
9: Now, and you knew who the winner was the next day.
8: Yeah.
9: For the most part, unless it was a recount.
8: Yeah, and unless Chads had anything to do with it.
9: Yeah. So, I can still see that guy right now with the Chads.
8: Looking at the Chads, hanging Chads.
9: And as a result of that, Brian, I talked about it, as a result of that, Bruce, you have Florida with some of the quickest election returns because they changed their entire system because of that embarrassment from 2000, Gore v. Bush.
8: Well, I grew up in Chicago, and of course, we had the election results before people voted there.
9: Yes, we absolutely did. You know, the good old Chicago way of learning who the winner is by the mayor. The mayor will tell you, not the election board. Right. The mayor will tell you who the winner is. Let's go, if we can, to laws taking effect today. And we're going to talk about this later on in the show, Bruce, when it comes to 15 different laws that are taking effect here in the state of Maryland today. One of them, though, is something, and how could you be against this, Bruce? The Utility Relief Act. It
8: sounds
9: you relief.
8: So nice.
9: Oh, bringing you relief. Well, this act, everyone, that was signed into law by Governor Westmore, touts to give us $150 to go with the skyrocketing energy bills that many of us are going to be receiving this, particularly this summer. But the problem, Bruce, that first of all, we don't get this till 2027. That's the first thing. So that second thing, though, they're taking this money from something called the SEIF Fund, the Strategic Energy Investment Fund, SEIF. That's a fund that I've been legislating stuff all. I never heard of this thing till a couple of years ago. And apparently this little piggy bank, Bruce, is paid into by the energy, BG and everybody else, based on them not getting green enough. So if they don't get green enough, they pay like a little fine that goes into this fund. And we end up paying the energy companies that end up putting the money here. And then the governor and the legislature can dip into this piggy bank anytime they want. Anytime they want. They've taken $700 million out of it over the last year.
8: Wow.
9: And still haven't told us how much is in it.
8: Why? Is that a surprise? I mean,
9: because every time you ask the question, one time it's $700 million. Another time it's $900 million. Another time it's $500 million. It's incredible. The shell game. It's called the SEIF, SEIF Fund. And this thing is something that has been dipped into by Governor Moore and them religiously over the last couple of years. So anyway, let's get to this real quick, because we had a big accident this morning, kept folks from coming in. And this report couldn't be
8: more
9: timely.
8: That's what they say.
9: That's what they say. Yeah. Maryland's worst drivers, everybody, have been ranked according to LendingTree. Now, this company looked at jurisdictions, not like counties, jurisdictions within counties and city of Baltimore, and lined up and said, who are the worst drivers? Now, I would think living in Baltimore City would be right there, because we have some drivers that just ignore any type of traffic laws whatsoever. No, you would be wrong. According to, and they looked at the 1,000 insurance inquiries between April 1st, 2025, March 31st, 2026. So they base this on insurance inquiries, accidents, all that stuff. Columbia, everybody, recorded nearly 72 incidents per 1,000 drivers, placing it well ahead of second-ranked Waldorf by 20 incidents. So the top five going out, Columbia, Waldorf, Frederick City, Potomac, of all places, and Glen Burnie.
8: Yeah, well, my observation is in Columbia, they're probably having accidents because they're trying to figure out what street they're supposed to turn on.
9: Where do you go?
8: I'm at 37 Rock Sparkle Way.
9: Where the heck is that? Anyway, Baltimore City's in the middle of all places. And so I just want you to know, if you're listening out there and you've been in the accident, you probably know that a lot of bad drivers out there.
8: Oh, wait a minute. How can they gauge who the bad drivers are on the beltways, on the D.C. Beltway and on our Beltway?
9: That is a great question. Lending Tree might be able to answer, but they've put the thing out based on insurance inquiries, and you could get that from them.
8: Well, I wonder actually if the insurance inquiries specify where the accidents take place. I mean, it doesn't matter what time of day or night, what day of the week it is. The number of loons that I see out on the Beltway when I'm driving from point A to point B. Right. My wife is out of town visiting our grandkids this week.
9: Okay.
8: I'll be picking her up on Sunday, and I can guarantee as I go around the Beltway heading down toward the airport,
9: you'll see crazy.
8: There's going to be some crazy going 85 miles an hour.
9: Are you trying to tell me you don't trust Lending Tree? Is that what you're saying?
8: I trust Lending Tree. I'm just trying to figure out if they could actually break down those numbers.
9: I've got a side just question coming up, everybody.
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5: Traffic and weather.
11: Well, the cleanup continues of an early morning crash on 70 eastbound between Route 27 and 94 in Howard County. The through lanes remain blocked for now as the accident investigation continues. Traffic does get by along that right shoulder, but you could certainly take Frederick Road as an alternate. Meantime, in Cockeysville, Harrisburg Expressway southbound, just prior to Chuan Road, there was a vehicle fire. It's been extinguished and pushed over to the left shoulder, but still crowds that left lane just a bit. 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
5: Weather.
10: Partly to mostly sunny, very hot and humid with temperatures soaring into the upper 90s this afternoon. With high humidity, it will feel like 105 in many parts of central Maryland. Little relief expected from the heat even at night with temperatures falling into the upper 70s through early Thursday. Then excessive heat continues Thursday into Friday afternoon with high temperatures in the triple digits and feeling like 110 during the peak of the afternoon. I'm meteorologist Alina Lee on WBAL News Radio 1090 and FM 101.5.
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9: Another programming note, Bruce Elliott and 530 Club. We're going to be giving away tickets, everybody. A pair of tickets to see Death Cab for Cutie. That's right. Coming up July 21st, Meriwether Post Pavilion. So listen up between 8:30 and 9 o'clock. So you can win some tickets to go see Death Cab for Cutie. Sadge's question is this, Bruce. Baltimore City Police, for the first time, have started their ticketing of gas stations in the city of Baltimore. Those gas stations that give gas to dirt bikes. So they issued two civil citations. Question out there. Should they be doing this? Should they be citing gas stations providing fuel to dirt bikes? Yes or no?
8: Is the fuel an illegal product? Is this something that other people can purchase? What are they supposed to do, shut down all the pumps when they see a dirt bike come in?
9: Yes or no? 410-467-9225 is the greensolutionsmodeling.com text line. Coming up, the latest on the war with Iran, plus that other Supreme Court decision that got a lot of talk yesterday.
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4: Good morning. I'm Taylor Bennett. Some of the top stories that we're following this morning from the WBAL 24-hour broadcast center. Well, we are bracing for extreme heat starting today. We'll talk with meteorologist Alina Lee about what we can expect. Also, that heat leading to the governor declaring a state of preparedness. WBAL Scott Wyckoff will join us from the State House with details. 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
15: From ABC News, I'm Sherry Preston.
4: Potentially dangerous heat is stretching across more than half the country, and it's shaping up to be a scorchingly hot 4th of July weekend with concerns about the power grid. ABC's Alex Perez is right in the middle of it.
15: Chicago's first major heat wave in full effect, feeling like 106, even hotter than yesterday. Dr. Jane Wilcox from Northwestern Memorial says in these temperatures, heat stroke could begin in minutes.
16: Right now, the right thing is to stay inside and let this heat wave pass.
15: And as the heat spreads east, it's only expected to get worse. Stifling feels like temperatures from Philly to New York to Boston could break 110 in some spots.
4: ABC meteorologists say humidity levels in the Midwest are rivaling the Amazon rainforest right now. The launch of the robotic spacecraft designed to boost the orbit of NASA's Swift Observatory has been postponed once again because of weather. The space telescope is in danger of disintegrating in the atmosphere, and they're trying to move it to a higher orbit. The Supreme Court striking down President Trump's executive order banning birthright citizenship, but ABC's Sophie Flay says the decision was not unanimous.
10: Many legal experts expected a lopsided decision on what was considered settled law. Instead, three justices dissented. Justice Clarence Thomas arguing the 14th Amendment was written to guarantee citizenship to freed slaves. Trump has made the same argument.
17: It wasn't for billionaire Chinese people who have 57 children that become American citizens.
10: At the heart of the case, what the administration calls birth tourism. Women traveling from countries like China to give birth in U.S. hospitals to secure citizenship for their babies.
4: The Department of Justice planning an investigation into that. New disclosures show that President Trump made over $2 billion in his first year in office, much of it from his family's cryptocurrency. Its value spiked when Trump offered his buyers dinner with him at his golf club. You're listening to ABC News.
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4: A 73, partly cloudy. Good morning. I'm Tibber Bennett. We are headed for dangerously hot weather starting today. I spoke with meteorologist Alina Lee, and she says the temps could climb into the triple digits.
18: So today's certainly going to be even hotter than the last couple of days. I know we were in the 90s yesterday. Today we'll be in the upper 90s, and feels like temperatures easily near 100 to 105 during the hottest part of the day. And that could start as early as lunchtime in spots and then last until about 7 or even 8 just shortly before sunset.
4: Elena will have more on the forecast and what we can expect going into the holiday weekend coming up. Well, this extreme heat has led the governor to declare a state of preparedness. WBAL Scott Wycombe joins us from the State House this morning. Scott, how are state and local officials preparing for this heat?
2: Well, Taylor, from the beaches of the eastern shore to the mountains of western Maryland to the streets of Annapolis, where I am right here at State Circle and everywhere in between, Governor Moore from here at the State House declaring that state of preparedness through Sunday. All, he says, to enhance the state's ability to respond swiftly and effectively to potential hazards and threats in advance of an actual heat-related disaster here in Maryland. And what makes for an initial heat wave? We asked WBAL-TV meteorologist Tony Pan.
19: 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But that means different things for different parts of the country. So in Las Vegas, if you have 3 days in a row where it's 105, that's just another summer day, right? It's 105 every day. But for us here in the Mid-Atlantic, 3 days in a row of excessive heat would be like 10 degrees above normal, so 95 plus.
2: And when it comes to BGE, they're recommending that you set your air conditioning thermostat at 78 and turn off fans when no one's in the room, saying fans cool people, not rooms. 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
4: Now, the city is opening cooling centers, extending pool hours, and adjusting some recreation programs to help residents beat this heat. Public Works also suspending residential recycling collection through the end of the week while continuing the trash pickup. A Baltimore County firefighter recovering this morning from heat-related injuries after crews responded to a fire that broke out at Pulaski Tire Service in Rosedale. The fire crews arrived Tuesday to find multiple trailers filled with tires burning. The assistant fire chief, Scott Ebert, says the health and safety of the firefighters always a priority, especially in this summer heat.
20: We're wearing about 300 pounds of gear with our protective gear, our self-contained breathing apparatus, et cetera. We want to make sure that we rotate our people in and out of those activities. They get rehab, they get hydrated, they get their vital signs checked all on the scene.
4: Well, thankfully, no other injuries reported. No buildings were threatened by that fire. And Baltimore police issuing the first two civil citations to gas stations accused of fueling illegal dirt bikes. Under a statute aimed at curbing the illegal dirt bike activity, police can issue civil citations to gas stations that provide the fuel to illegal dirt bikes. And one of the gas station owners says the citation, though, was unwarranted because he says his employee did everything possible to prevent the riders from fueling up. Later this morning, C4 and the Brian Newman Show will talk with the director of the Mayor's Office of Neighborhood Safety and Engagement. That'll be after the news at 9 o'clock. I'm Taylor Bennett, WBAL News Radio 1090 and FM 101.5.
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11: The cleanup continues from an early morning incident on 70 eastbound, a little bit past Ridge Road, Route 27. The through lane still blocked. It looks like actually they've just reopened the right lane. So one right lane is getting by through the incident there. Happened around 3:30 this morning. So traffic still moving very slowly from 27. You can certainly take Frederick Road, Route 144 as an alternate. Meantime, they're trying to clear out the vehicle fire activity on the Harrisburg Expressway southbound just before Shawan Road. Looks like they've been able to push all of that activity to the left shoulder. I'm Tony Thornton, WBAL News Radio 1090 and FM 101.5.
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18: Dangerous heat continues to be the main hazard for most of Maryland. Highs today will top out between 97 and 99 degrees with feels like temperatures near 105. Tonight, mostly clear skies and warm with a low of 78. Thursday and Friday are both very hot and humid days with highs in the triple digits, but feeling even hotter. And Friday may also feature a small chance of rain or even a few thunderstorms late in the day. I'm meteorologist Alina Lee on WBAL News Radio 1090 and FM 101.5.
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17: There'll be a meeting on that tomorrow in Doha, and they're going to Qatar. I think they've already left, or they're just about getting ready to leave. So we'll see how that goes. But we're doing very well on that front. But the meeting in Doha is going to be... perhaps important, perhaps not. We're going to find out.
9: Perhaps important, perhaps not. That's President Donald Trump earlier this week talking about a meeting in Doha that has not happened yet. Jared Kushner, son-in-law of the president, Bruce Elliott, as well as Steve Witkoff, one of the high-level negotiators for the president, very instrumental in what we saw with Israel and Hamas and that whole situation there, as well as Lebanon and Israel. Steve Witkoff's been right in the middle of that stuff. They are in Doha, Qatar, but the Iranians aren't. As a matter of fact, according to the Iranians, they don't see any meeting. Their foreign ministry spokesman, this guy Bakay, said they don't see any meeting occurring at any level for the next few days. So, you know, I don't know who we talked before, Bruce, about who the United States and President Trump are talking to. There are three different factions, what we understand. There's the military guard, the IRGC, Iranian National Guard, and then there is the elected officials, the parliament folks, and then there's the clerics. There's those folks. So I don't know who they're talking to.
8: Well, the IRGC is not going to go for it. The military folks and the clerics, they are on a, you know, this is going back to the old movie, they're on a mission from God. So it's as to who we're talking to. I think we're talking to ourselves. I think the Iranians are doing what the Iranians do, which is to postpone and postpone and postpone.
9: We called it the Dean Smith, the four corners offense, back when Dean Smith was coach. Run the clock out. Good old Phil Ford dribbling around like a...
8: Final score in the
9: Curly
8: game was
9: the
8: 37 to 32.
9: There you go. Exactly. But so if that's the case, how far can the president keep going with this before credibility is a problem? When you keep talking about you've reached a deal or we're in the 60-day negotiation or we're meeting and then folks aren't meeting and they aren't agreeing, how long can you keep that going?
8: I think that string is about to run out.
9: So bombs dropping is what we're talking about?
8: I don't know what happens next. I don't know if it's simply a rephrasing, a restructuring of the comments that are being made. But we've been told now for almost 2 months we're just a day or two away from a final agreement.
9: Right.
8: I'm not quite sure how much longer you can sell that.
9: Particularly when other people aren't showing up.
8: Right. And the Iranians, it's not in their interest to show up right now, C4. It's in their interest to hope that the Democrats do really well this fall. And the Democrats, though, seem to be in the process of shooting themselves in the foot.
9: Every other turn.
8: In a number of congressional districts. Colorado has now dumped a couple of Democrat politicians, old line Democrats, and replace them in their primaries that took place yesterday with these Democrat socialists.
9: Yes.
8: So the further they go to the left, I think the more difficult it's going to be for the Democrats to retake the House or to retake the Senate. But, you know, it's a long time between now and November. You don't know how things will be framed between now and then.
9: Well, I'm already on the record saying that, you know, Democrats have always been able to snatch defeat out of the jaws of victory. So you can never say that they won't. But I believe that they do extend. When you look at the Cook Political Report as well as 538, it looks like the Democrats capture about 20 seats in this upcoming election, just looking district by district. Having said that, though, that's in the House. Having said that, though, the chances in the Senate are after the Republicans are kind of worried about stuff like Paxton and Tex and other people and that are questionable. When Democrats espouse candidates or put up candidates that are anti-Israel, anti-Middle East, I mean, just anti-everything, then you can definitely see the Senate staying in the hands of Republicans.
8: Yeah. Yeah. It may, you know, you may flip the House.
9: Mm-hmm.
8: That's not enough for the Democrats. It's enough to lock up the government, which for some of us, well, that's just fine.
9: And it may help President Trump if that's the case. Gives him a foil to deal with.
8: Yeah, and I mean, the minority opinion is that when Congress is doing nothing, that's a good day for the American citizen.
9: Usually is. Now, getting back to Iran, Vice President J.D. Vance, who was supposed to be on this trip to Doha, but they took him away when all of a sudden they found out Iran's people were, you know, iffy on the meeting, so he stayed in the United States. He said, though, speaking on behalf of the negotiations, that the Strait of Hormuz will not be a toll gate, that there will be no money collected from Iran, because Iran continues, Bruce, to say that the part that they kind of have mines in and all that stuff, because part of it, ships are going through, like we doubled the amount of ships going through, but there's still a part of the strait that you got to get through that they control, that they want to charge a toll, that they want to charge money for.
8: Yeah, and there's a larger geopolitical issue involved here. It's not just the Strait of Hormuz. It's also the waterway between Taiwan and mainland China. It is a number of waterways in the Nordic countries. We're going to have Sweden or Germany say that
9: charge the toll.
8: They now charge a toll up on international waterways. You have an international waterway between England and France. I mean, how far down this path are we going to go? And my suspicion is that none of the countries that actually have money in this game, they're not going to put up with it anywhere. They don't want to. Now, there may be some kind of a backroom deal to slip some money to the Iranians, but they will not call it a toll. It'll be something else,
9: other
8: maintenance
9: monetary
8: fee or something.
9: So if that's the case, Bruce, how far away is that from the deal that Obama cut when he was able to give Iran billions of dollars to basically, it's never worked, to stop funding terrorists? Like we'll give you billions of dollars, start enriching nuclear material and start doing. In other words, it's almost like protection money. Like the guy down the street, you give him money so you can walk down the street okay.
8: Oh, we just did that last week.
9: Right.
8: I mean, we just sent over, although we're through intermediaries.
9: Right.
8: I mean, it wasn't us. Somebody else sent the money. Really? How did they get the money? That's what I'd like to know.
9: Right.
8: I mean, did they get the money from us? So that we have this little, you know, they pretend covering up the delicate parts, and before they sent the money to Iran, we just sent $300 billion over.
9: Okay, we get to something in this whole discussion, Bruce, and Brian and I just are on different sides on this, but I think you and I are close on the same side. Where in the world is Waldo? And when I say Waldo, Congress. Where is Congress voting on something? We're in the middle of a 60-day negotiation. At a minimum, Congress should be voting for an authorization of use of military force for here forward. For here moving forward, here's what the money that we're appropriating can go for.
8: Yeah.
9: They should vote on that. It shouldn't be one. I don't care. That's nothing to do with President Trump. Shouldn't be one president sitting making all these decisions with billions, hundreds of billions of dollars.
8: Presidents do count. And to the degree that this Congress is willing to say they're going to give up their congressional responsibilities to the executive branch on this issue, is a degree to which the next president, and it could be a Democrat, it could be a socialist Democrat,
9: exactly,
8: who knows, is going to say, I'm going to lean on that for precedent. You let the last guy do it. I'm going to say he had a constitutional ability to do that. I'm going to simply lean on what he did. Go ahead. Try to stop me.
9: I'm appropriating $100 billion today for green energy projects and making sure that America is green, and I don't need Congress to do it. I'm just telling you, that's the flip side of that discussion.
8: Well, I agree. And I think that that's what the Constitution is pretty clever. The president gets to actually pursue the war. He gets to direct it. But Congress has to declare it. Even with the 1973 War Powers Act, he had 60 days and then 30 days to get out of Dodge. We're way past the deadlines. And if Congress doesn't issue an authorization for use of force in some fashion, then we've pretty much given up that little area of our being a republic. It becomes more of an autocratic government to be applied to both Democrats Absolutely. And Republicans. This is not a Trump thing.
9: No, it isn't.
8: This is a structural thing inside the government.
9: Again, everyone, that's where we sit today with Iran. Don't know where the meetings are coming up. Don't know whether Iran's going to show up. So we're keeping an eye on that. So United States Supreme Court yesterday, Bruce, also issued another decision that I don't think, again, was any big surprise. But the issue is, why are we even in this discussion when this is one of those 80-20, 90-10, I would say, discussions around the country? We're going to talk about the decision about transgender athletes in women's sports coming up. But we got to talk about the Orioles, Bruce, and some people have had it. I don't know what to say. Four in a row. We'll talk about it with Matt Sabatis.
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11: Let's give you an update on this crash activity on 70 heading eastbound. If you're coming out of Frederick, Maryland this morning, you're going to run into some problems just past Ridge Road near the Waltersville Road overpass. Right now, the cleanup continues from an early morning crash. Only the right lane is taken on traffic, and just got word that within that delay, there is a secondary crash as well. So you're seeing some very heavy volume building approaching. Looks like Woodbine Road 94. You can take 144 Frederick Road as an alternate if you need be. Get off maybe near the New Market area coming out of Frederick. Just take 144 up toward the Woodbine exit, and then you should be able to get around it maybe a little bit faster than you are currently. 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
18: High heat and humidity continue to headline our weather with temperatures in the upper 90s this afternoon and heat index around 105. Thursday and Friday will likely be even hotter with temperatures soaring into the triple digits. And there's also a chance of a few storms firing up Friday afternoon and evening with the best chance of thunderstorms headed our way through the upcoming holiday weekend. I'm meteorologist Delina Lee on WBAL News Radio 1090 and FM 101.5.
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9: Time for sports with Matt Sabatis. How about that World Cup, Matt?
24: I mean, yesterday was the least dramatic day of the knockout round so far. Do we get Brian Niemann on the phone today?
9: Not today. We're gonna do the best C4 impression of Brian at his next hour.
24: Yeah, we'll see what we can get next hour.
9: I did that tongue in cheek to try to avoid the disaster.
24: I understand. The Orioles have not been able to find their groove lately. Four consecutive losses. 9-3 loss last night. Trey Gibson tagged for 7 runs in the third inning. Eight overall. It's difficult. And Craig Albernez spoke with the media afterwards. He had some very long quotes, so I'm not gonna play through them. But nothing profane. Oh, okay. But just a lot of pauses, a lot of ums and ums. And just a lot of circular talk in some regards. So, like, it not in a bad way. He was saying impactful stuff, but it was just saying the same thing over and over again.
9: That we're
24: and
9: losing.
24: saying more so that he wanted to keep Gibson's outing in context, that it's a start that a lot of guys will go through. Gibson's
9: Look,
24: still young. He's a rookie.
9: This guy is a AA, AAA pitcher at best. He was forced into the rotation. He's number 9 pitcher.
24: He shouldn't be here right now.
9: He's learning the hard way, which is what all you need to say. You don't need to dance around a manager, Albie. Don't dance. The guy has been forced to pitch with big league that he's not ready for the big league.
24: Here's the thing that does sting me a little bit on it, though, because if you go back to Trey Gibson's previous start, it was the series finale in Los Angeles when the West Coast road trip ended. they pulled him after four innings when he was pitching well. And
9: only 60 pitches.
24: And they'd said that, well, we had the fresh bullpen, so we wanted to get guys work. But now they had to leave him out there for a little bit in that third inning because the bullpen was a little taxed. I understand they had the off day after that Los Angeles game, but man, oh man, if he's going to learn, he's got to learn. And yes, this was something where he had to learn. But
9: not when you're trying to stop a losing streak. The bottom line is we're not playing good tactical baseball. Anybody who watches, and Bruce, we were talking about, you know, watching good baseball as opposed to bad baseball. You know when you see plays not being made and decisions that aren't good baseball decisions. We're not doing that right now.
24: I'll tell you, at the very least, Colton Cowser has been playing pretty serviceable in the outfield. I've enjoyed watching that. Pete Alonso's
9: hitting. I mean, you have sporadic things, but you don't have a full, complete game.
24: It's all about about putting the right pieces in the right place.
8: 8 o'clock tonight.
24: At the right time.
8: 8 o'clock tonight. Holy Herzegovina.
9: Holy Herzo. Bosnia Herzegovina.
24: We'll see how that one rolls. We've still got Orioles game day today at 11:30 here on WBAL ahead of today's 12:35 first pitch. It's going to be tough. I mean, I think it's fortunate for the Orioles that they've got one tomorrow off and two, they're in Cincinnati the next day. So they might really skip out on a lot of the devastating part of this heat. So that's nice. Do want to talk about this. I don't know if you'd heard this in my earlier sportscast, but the news overnight in Atlanta.
9: It's horrible.
24: As Ravens defensive lineman Calais Campbell's mother was found murdered in a family home. Did you guys talk about this already? So Campbell's brother, Sierre, he's been charged with the act. He was arrested just overnight, and it's

0: player.
1: So,
0: big dude. You ever seen him in person?
1: I've not.
0: Came to,
1: no.
0: He's 6'7", 6'8". He's like Jonathan Ogden. He fills the door frame. Remember Jonathan Ogden? I'll never forget. One of the largest human beings I've ever seen was Jonathan Ogden. He literally was the size of that door.
1: Man can't hide anywhere is what you're saying.
0: You want to be nice to him. Yeah. You want to be very nice to him.
1: Well,
0: you're a large dude, too. So,
1: yeah. I am, but not wide.
0: Yeah, no, you don't fill the door.
1: I've been wider in many times in my life, but never too physically wide
0: much.
1: But,
0: thanks,
1: but yeah, devastating news out there. Our thoughts out to him.
0: Appreciate
1: thanks, guys.
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4: They said that these laws don't violate the Constitution and they don't violate Title IX, that landmark civil rights law that was meant to promote equal opportunity in sports. Kavanaugh wrote that dividing students along the lines of biological sex is not inherently illegal, and that in the 29 states that have laws or regulations, including West Virginia and Idaho, that do just that, that there's nothing wrong with that.
0: That's ABC News' Devin Dwyer talking about the decision that came down yesterday, Bruce. Had a 29-page opinion written by Justice Brett Kavanaugh included in that, and these cases were combined, West Virginia versus BPJ and Little versus Hecox, and they basically say that states, I think it's 27 of them altogether, that have passed laws that say that you will play in the sport or participate in the activity that is meant for your biology, that being girls with girls, boys with boys, that those laws are legal, that they will not be usurped. Now, it doesn't mean that the other states that have inclusive types of sports have to change theirs, but it does mean that these other ones are legal.
5: Yeah, they're certainly within the law to do exactly what they're
0: yes.
5: doing. There's a word that I hate, by the way, on
0: What's
5: this.
0: That?
5: Cisgender.
0: I've never heard that before recently.
5: It to me is, no, you're not a cis man or a cis woman. You're a man or you're a woman. There's no reason to have this cis.
0: Bruce?
5: No, I'm really serious. Yeah, what was that guy? Some
0: 51
5: candidate,
0: genders.
5: A candidate in Texas who believes that there are at least 6 or 7 he can define. Well, fine. Okay.
0: Two spirits.
5: Yeah. Okay. I know. I'm very confused. But I think women are women, men are men. And to say you have to define them by saying they're a cis man, it has no meaning to me.
0: Well, the issue here, though, I think that is important to kind of talk about, that became an issue in the presidential race in 2024 when it really shouldn't have been. And that is just based on a basic definition of what fair means. Muhammad Ali never boxed Sugar Ray Leonard. Why is that? Because Muhammad Ali was twice the size of Sugar Ray Leonard. And just looking at it, as great as Sugar Ray Leonard was, it was an unfair fight based on his size compared to the size of Muhammad Ali. Just based on muscle mass to bone, a biological male is stronger, more ability to do more athleticism than a biological woman. And that has somehow evaded a lot of the discussion in these things, is that it's a basic nature of what sports means. It's a meritocracy. It's based on your abilities, not based on a political agenda, not based on politics.
5: But politics seems to enter everything, and we're kowtowing, it strikes me, to a tiny percentage of the population.
0: I know.
5: In an effort to somehow be fair, I think in so doing, we are not being fair to the mass majority, the huge majority.
0: Why do we think Title IX? Title IX was put in place to try to give resources and monies to women because they weren't appropriately given sports opportunities. And now that's being eroded by allowing basically men to compete in women's sports.
5: It's men who are pretending they're women. Now they get the scholarships. They are the ones who outperform the women in high school sports. They get the scholarship to college. They get the financial support because somehow we're now going to recognize them kind of counterintuitively as actual women. No, actual women are actual women. Title IX is meant to protect them.
0: Exactly.
5: And to protect their ability to be engaged in sports. There's been like a tenfold increase since Title IX was passed in females in high school participating in sports.
0: Which is great.
5: It's wonderful. That's what it's all about.
0: Exactly.
5: So to see that degraded by saying, now we're going to say that basically women, so what?
0: Let's take a chromosome test and all of a sudden now you can join in, even though we know that your biology is, your plumbing is external, not internal. That's the way I describe it. But look, here is where we are though. Now with this Supreme Court decision, you have the United States Olympic Committee, Bruce, most recently saying that people will play in the sports of their biology. Mm-hmm.

0: have all types of different European and other entities now recognizing that we should not be giving these type of blockers to juveniles. Have we finally swung, and this decision kind of being the momentum around, to say that if you want to be an adult, if you want to hang by the chandelier, that's fine.
1: Yeah.
0: But when you're a juvenile, and when you're in these type of situations, that being under 18, we are not going to do this to you. We're not going to recognize you in this way until you're adult of age, can make your own decisions.
1: I think that historically this will be seen as abuse, in the same way that now we would take a look at the process necessary to make a castrati tenor. As abuse,
0: mm-hmm.
1: Where then culturally it was simply, you know, 300 years ago, another way of having a male voice who could sing impossibly high. And I think that we will, about 100 years from now, take a look at this period in the same kind of fashion.
0: We definitely have that type of... I'm just thinking about some of the ways that we would get a high voice. Fall off a bike, you get a very high voice at certain times.
1: For a moment.
0: That's one of those moments. All right, we'll monitor what happens. I do believe that the Supreme Court decision yesterday is a turning point when it comes to how we approach this entire issue of LGBTQ, particularly the T part being transgender. Coming up after the news, Bruce, Maryland is joining a bunch of other states. I know this is a shocker. They're suing President Trump again. That's right. I think this is the 80th lawsuit that we've entered into in Maryland. This is over Medicaid. I'm going to talk about what this particular lawsuit is.
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3: Traffic and weather.
4: Traffic issues continue on 70 coming out of Frederick County this morning near Mount Airy. 70 eastbound just past Route 27. All through lanes remain blocked for now as the cleanup continues from an early morning incident. They are allowing traffic to get through along the right side, that right shoulder area. Sort of crowds the right lane as well, but you are able to get by. But also, there's a secondary accident reportedly within that delay. But you can certainly take 144 as your alternate as you make your way out of Frederick this morning. 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
3: Weather. Partly to mostly sunny, very hot and humid, with temperatures soaring into the upper 90s this afternoon. With high humidity, it will feel like 105 in many parts of central Maryland. Little relief expected from the heat even at night, with temperatures falling into the upper 70s through early Thursday. Then excessive heat continues Thursday into Friday afternoon, with high temperatures in the triple digits and feeling like 110 during the peak of the afternoon. I'm meteorologist Delina Lee on WBAL News Radio 1090 and FM 101.5.
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5: At 6:30, I'm Taylor Bennett, and we are bracing for extreme heat starting today. That extreme heat has led the governor to declare a state of preparedness. From the State House this morning, WBAL's Scott Wyckoff joins us. Scott, what does that state of preparedness mean?
6: Well, with the stalled weather pattern, Taylor, it enhances the state's ability to respond swiftly and effectively to potential hazards and threats. That's why here at the State House, the governor declared the state of preparedness through Sunday. As WBAL-TV meteorologist Tony Pan says...
7: So expect this kind of weather from Wednesday all the way through the holiday weekend. And when you break a heat wave, a lot of times we do it with big thunderstorms. And unfortunately... that breaking down of the heat wave is going to happen over the holiday weekend.
6: That while Mayor Scott has declared a code red extreme heat alert for the city of Baltimore through Saturday.
5: All right, thanks, Scott. Baltimore police issuing the first two civil citations to gas stations accused of fueling illegal dirt bikes. Under the statute aimed at curbing illegal dirt bike activity, police can issue these civil citations. One of the gas station owners, though, says that the citation was unwarranted because his employee did everything possible to prevent the riders from fueling up. He ran from police after they say he carjacked someone, but now he's set to get a nearly $500,000 check from the city. Approval of the payout scheduled to be approved by the Board of Estimates later this morning. From ABC News, the Supreme Court rejected President Trump's attempt to end birthright citizenship in the U.S. by executive order. And that ruling on Tuesday reaffirms more than a century of legal precedent that babies born on American soil are automatically American citizens. 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
4: Crash activity continues on 70 eastbound coming out of Frederick near Mount Airy east after Ridge Road. Looks like the through lanes remain blocked for now. Only the shoulder is taking on traffic. It's near that Wartesville Road overpass. It was an early morning crash. The investigation continues. There's also reports of a secondary accident within those delays as well. You could certainly take Frederick Road, Route 144 as an alternate. Meantime, 70 westbound at the scene. If you're heading toward Frederick, the left lane is blocked as the response units are on that side as well. I'm Tony Thornton, WBAL News Radio 1090 and FM 101.5.
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3: Dangerous heat continues to be the main hazard for most of Maryland. Highs today will top out between 97 and 99 degrees with feels like temperatures near 105. Tonight, mostly clear skies and warm with a low of 78. Thursday and Friday are both very hot and humid days with highs in the triple digits, but feeling even hotter. And Friday may also feature a small chance of rain or even a few thunderstorms late in the day. I'm meteorologist Alina Lee on WBAL News Radio 1090 and FM 101.5.
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0: I wish I had a breaking news sounder, Bruce Elliott, to go right now. Breaking news, everybody. 25 Democratic-led states plus the District of Columbia have sued the President Trump administration.
1: That's a shocker. Once again,
0: this is like the 80th
1: lawsuit. Oh, it's Wednesday. Of course, that's
0: from Maryland. Since, by the way, that's not including the lawsuits that were filed by then Brian Forrest, the Maryland Attorney General, when Trump was in office the first time, 2017 through 2021. But under this particular Trump reign, we had Attorney General Anthony Brown on the show, Bruce, talking about the 60-some at that time lawsuits that were being filed. He said, all of them are right. All of them are good. Well, this one should be good, too. Let me tell you what this lawsuit is referencing. It is looking at the fact that in the one big, beautiful act now that got passed, within there are certain changes and work requirements mm-hmm. when it comes to receiving Medicaid. And for a lot of people, when we saw Medicaid expanded during the pandemic, and it was kind of understood then, Bruce, there was a real understanding that this would go away, that this would not be in perpetuity, that we would go back to the Medicaid, at least requirements that were there before. Well, Democrats, of course, didn't want that. They wanted to keep it the way it is. One big, beautiful act sent it back. This particular lawsuit deals with something called being medically frail. It's a designation that they say is just it's too much for people to deal with. Now, here's where I am, Bruce, on all this. And that is, if you are able, and we define able certain ways medically, it's not my definition, it's med, then you should have no problem with 20 hours a week, either in a work setting or some educational setting, and then, you know, you still receive some form of benefit. That's what this is requiring. 20 hours, not 40 hours, 20 hours a week.
1: I know individuals who have been T-boned in their car, mm-hmm. lost the use of their lower body, and curiously were able to figure out a way of making money because there are these things called telephones.
0: Yes, there are.
1: And, you know, it can be done.
0: Mm-hmm.
1: And if one is not capable of that particular form of work, there are other forms of work you can do, even in a wheelchair, mm-hmm. Even if you're disabled. There are only extreme cases, you know, if your spinal cord is snapped at your neck, for example, then you're not going to have any use of your lower body. I get that.
0: It's still that group, right?
1: Yeah, but the idea somehow that we have a large body of individuals, able-bodied men and women,
0: yep.
1: Who are somehow not able to work when there are jobs out there.
0: And that's
1: not the job I want.
0: Right. But somehow that's horrible to tell them that, once again, this, and One Big Beautiful Act didn't immediately kick them off, Bruce. What it said was you must put 20 hours a week, whether it's working, going to school, serving your community, $80 a month. How is that
1: a position? How is that
0: exactly
1: a hardship?
0: Right.
1: Well, it's only a hardship if what you really want is to stay home.
0: Exactly.
1: Watch The View and get a check in the mail.
0: And hold people in that type of position politically so that they will be beholden to you and beholden the government,
1: yep,
0: for what they're able to do. I've shared before many times, Bruce, when I was in the House of Delegates in 97, that was when Newt Gingrich and Bill Clinton came up with welfare reform. And the state of Maryland had a joint welfare reform committee, Senate and House. And initially, when we get the bill, it's horrible. We're going to be putting people on the street. Guess what we found out? We were able to reduce, by the way, that bill said within 5-year period of time, if you were still on the rolls, you had to receive, you could be in school or work setting or something. So it gave you 5 years to, if you were able-bodied, to put that in place. We reduced the welfare rolls 70% in Maryland over a 5-year period of time that we served this by simply employing those rules. And guess what? The world didn't come to an end. We didn't see people dying in the streets. We didn't see, you know, mm-hmm, horrors, stories, the rest of that. That's what the One Big Beautiful Act to me. Look, there's some problems in the overall bill. I don't like lumping a lot of things together in that bill. But this particular one, when it comes to Medicaid, how is that a horror? I just don't see it.
1: You know, they tried with the idea very early on in this country. They tried the idea of basically a socialist society. I forget in whether, you know, in which colony it was. It failed miserably because people figured out that they only had to do the bare minimum, and somebody else would do the harder work, and they got to benefit from somebody else's
0: work.
1: It
0: didn't work out well.
1: It doesn't work because of human nature. And the idea somehow we've now magically changed human nature so it's going to work. I don't see that change. I don't know where the DNA took place, where that was kind of spliced out of the DNA code so that now people really want to work if they can simply otherwise stay home and watch TV.
0: Well, the way that the ground has shifted now with the democratic socialist type of movement that's going on is there's this claim. It really started with Bernie Sanders with the 1%ers. Remember that? The 99%,
1: yep,
0: and the 1%ers is the fact that the people at the top end of the economic scale are somehow getting over on the rest of us. That they somehow, even though they create jobs, even though a lot of philanthropy comes from them, and we can talk about it all day long, but they are somehow getting away with something. So the people at the bottom end of the scale, they're not there because of their lack of effort or their inability to get education. They're there because of some scheme. And because they're there, we need to provide things like free grocery stores in New York or free all this other stuff. And eventually that bill comes. That's the problem. That bill comes due.
1: Yeah, well, as Margaret Thatcher said, socialism is great until you run, yeah, out of other people's money.
0: Yeah.
1: The idea somehow that we're going to get free things, free doesn't exist as
0: no.
1: a concept. There's going to be some cost to someone somewhere. And the idea that we're going to now demonize people who have a lot of money, I have a real problem with this. Mm-hmm. But this is part of stock and trade for the Democrats. Alexandria Ocasio-Cortez says you cannot be worth $1 billion unless you have basically screwed your fellow man.
0: Yeah, or killed somebody. Right.
1: Well,
0: right.
1: No, you can. It's happened over and over again from people who are smarter than me, people work harder than me.
0: Make good investments.
1: I make good investments. I mean, I don't think that... I know for sure I don't have anywhere near the brains of Elon Musk, nor do I begrudge him any dollar he has made because he's really smart.
0: And whatever
1: really
0: you think
1: smart.
0: Of Bill Gates, he knows computers.
1: Yeah.
0: He knows what to do with Microsoft. He knew how to create that. Look, at the end of the day, are some business practices untowards? Absolutely. Are there some times where, you know, people at the upper end of the economic scale get benefits? Absolutely. Having said that, though, that doesn't mean you can't get there. You can get there, too, if you apply the same hard work and principles that they apply. That's what this Medicaid, this whole medically frail definition says. Basically, if you're not in a wheelchair or if you're not immobile, you should be able, with 20 hours a week, to do something.
1: Do something.
0: Something.
1: Yeah.
0: And I just look at where this whole discussion is going and these lawsuits that are being filed by Attorney General Anthony Brown, Democrat here, and also these other Democratic attorney generals. It's got to come to a point where they get some frivolous stuff. Like Brian Frosch, give an example, Bruce. Brian Frosch brought, along with the Attorney General of D.C., that's what they call him there because they don't have their own state's attorney, and they brought a lawsuit against the president on the Emoluments Clause. Now, this is the first time in the history of the country that, as against Trump, that a lawsuit had been brought, and the Emoluments difference, basically, of you earning income on foreign countries, you know, that shouldn't be earning income from. It was a nuisance suit. And the courts threw it out as a nuisance. At some point, there's got to be a question of how frivolous these cases that are being brought up is, because they're using our money to file these lawsuits.
1: I like the British system when it comes to that. I think in these kinds of suits, that if you lose, you pay the other guy's legal fees.
0: Hey, that's not a bad, well, they end up paying the federal government. But at the end of the day, these suits should have some consequence when they are ridiculous, because I don't see how they're going after medically frail is going to change what medically frail means. Like, it means something as a medical, like, thing with it to tell you who can work and who can't.
1: Yeah, Rhode Island Attorney General Peter Noronha, who's a Democrat, said the 11th hour attempt to further narrow protections for medically frail Medicaid recipients seeks to punish those who cannot fend for themselves.
0: Right.
1: Okay, I get that. And if that is the case, then accommodations should be made. But to say that everybody who now is on Medicaid and who is collecting money from us, the taxpayers, is somehow medically frail, I think is foolish to say this. I think we have to be more discerning in giving away our money.
0: Here's where I say, give me examples, Rhode Island Attorney General. If there are examples of individuals who just on the definition of it are fit within medically frail and are not getting benefits, then I'll support you 100%. But they don't do that. They have these broad sweeping terms with no examples of it, but what possibly could, like, this possibly could happen. Well, when it happens, ring my bell.
1: Yeah.
0: Let me know when it happens.
1: Yeah. Arkansas tried instituting work requirements for Medicaid recipients in 2018. Actually, this was also tried during the Clinton administration.
0: Mm-hmm.
1: A federal judge halted the policy less than a year later after 18,000 adults had lost coverage. Well, they lost coverage because they were able to work and making the choice to not work.
0: Don't give me numbers. See, what people do, they kill me when they give you numbers and suggest simply off 18,000, that means something was wrong. No, were the 18,000 able-bodied individuals? Because if the 18,000 were, then the law is working. Everything's working the way that it should. Anyway, keep an eye on this latest 80th lawsuit, everybody, around the definition of medically frail. Coming up, we're going to be talking about how voters, I found this to be incredible. Would you vote to increase your taxes? Voters in L.A., the county, voted to increase their taxes. Yeah. We're going to talk about it.
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9: Traffic and weather.
4: Well, a little bit of better news on 70 heading eastbound coming out of Frederick near Mount Airy. They have opened two lanes now along the right side, 70 eastbound just past Ridge Road. It was an early morning crash, happened around 3:30 this morning. The investigation still ongoing, but they've now opened up two lanes, which is good. So traffic's starting to flow a little bit better now heading east, making your way over toward Woodbine Road, Route 94. You can certainly still take 144 as an alternate. Meantime, picking up some volume delays now on the outer loop between 795 and Liberty Road and 95 North, just north of Route 24 in Harford County. Construction has resumed. The right lane is closed today. 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
9: Weather.
3: High heat and humidity continue to headline our weather with temperatures in the upper 90s this afternoon and heat index around 105. Thursday and Friday will likely be even hotter with temperatures soaring into the triple digits. And there's also a chance of a few storms firing up Friday afternoon and evening with the best chance of thunderstorms headed our way through the upcoming holiday weekend. I'm meteorologist Alina Lee on WBAL News Radio 1090 and FM 101.5.
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11: Former delegate and 2022 nominee Dan Cox beat eight challengers, including Ed Hale.
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0: You have a turnout as low as it is. 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
13: The slide continues for the Orioles as they fell 9-3 last night for their fourth straight loss. Even as the calendar turns to July, though, manager Craig Albernaz thinks one good game could turn the team's fortunes.
14: A big game, like you just don't know one, just to get back on the right side of the win-loss column. You don't know how the season's going to shake out. Tiebreaker game tomorrow, you know, with the White Sox, they're in it. And also for us, we got to go out here and compete.
13: The Orioles will look to avoid being swept as their homestand concludes today. Coverage here on WBAL starts with Orioles game day at 11:30. Big moves in the NBA's first full day of free agency. The LA Clippers trading Kawhi Leonard to the Toronto Raptors, and LeBron James announcing that he will play another season, but not with the Lakers. Which team exactly? Still to be determined. And another three knockout matches today in the World Cup. England faces the Congo at noon, Belgium against Senegal at 4, and the big one, Bosnia and the United States at 8 o'clock. I'm Matt Sabatis on the home of the Ravens and Orioles, WBAL News Radio 1090 and FM 101.5.
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1: It's a quiet little intimate affair.
0: Yes.
1: Just Taylor Swift and Travis Kelce and one or two of their friends at Madison Square Garden.
0: Just an intimate affair. Now, are you
1: and
0: sure?
1: You know what, they sent out all the invitations. I'm sure she wrote them all by hand.
0: Now, it's rumor mill, but we believe it's going to happen. So you have the inside track. You can assure us that's happening this weekend.
1: Well, you're seeing you're seeing the prep.
0: Well, it could be a New York Knicks rally.
1: That's right. Yeah, it could be. You're right.
0: There you go. That's what Bruce is referencing. We'll see what happens there. In the next hour on the show, everybody, after the 7:30 news, Howard County and their school board have decided you don't need midterm exams. That is one of the better school districts in the country, and it's a wave, Bruce, going around of taking standardized tests or those type of tests and removing them. Could it be that they're not doing well on the test, or do the students?
1: Could it be?
0: Yeah, we'll talk about it. And after the 7 o'clock news, 15 new laws take effect today across the state of Maryland. We'll break down some of these new laws that might be problematic and, of course, came from Annapolis, are going to do something to us. We don't know what exactly until they implement them, but do something to us. But let's talk about something that has been passed in the county, Los Angeles County, that is just counterintuitive. I've talked about this story, type of story before. Measure ER. Now, Measure ER is one of the ballot initiatives that L.A. County Council put on the ballot for voters to decide whether to increase funding for hospitals, local health departments, lower-income residents needing insurance. That's the one. Lower-income residents needing insurance. It passed, I mean, overwhelmingly, 25,000 votes. And what it will do, Bruce, is increase the sales tax from 9.75, which is highest, I don't know what, anywhere, 9.2 to 10.25. People voted to give themselves a sales tax increase.
1: Okay.
0: I couldn't believe it.
1: Yeah. The problem is that this is being done not in a vacuum.
0: No.
1: But it's being done at a time where people are leaving Los Angeles.
0: Exactly.
1: So you're saying, what can we do to keep people around? Oh, I know. Let's raise their taxes.
0: Oh, my God. So the sales tax, by the way, California has at 9.75 the highest sales tax in the United States of America, everybody. So they've only made it even higher to deal with this. They say residents buying a $40,000 car, for example, that type of car, would pay $200 in additional tax under the measure. A $3,000 living room set would have an additional $20. A $1,000 iPhone would cost an additional $5. So it doesn't sound like a lot of money, but that adds up over time, Bruce.
1: Wait a minute. Why would I say, I have two choices. I have a car dealership in Los Angeles, and I have one not in Los Angeles. Where should I buy the identical car?
0: Let me think. Let me save $200.
1: Unless the dealership is going to eat the money each time around, which, of course, is not sustainable long term.
0: When you look at, you mentioned it, Bruce, at L.A. County and people fleeing, I mention it all the time because what we're seeing demographically in the country, from 2010 through 2020, more people left the state of California than stayed. And because of that, when redistricting happened, California, for the first time, Bruce, since the U.S. Census, lost a congressional seat. And guess what? Florida picked up a congressional seat. So you're watching this migration of people who have the ability, Bruce, to say, you know what? I don't want to pay an additional $5 for an iPhone. I'd rather go to Texas. I'd rather go to Arizona. I'd rather go to Florida. That's what's going on.
1: I got a vacation. I'm going to be vacationing in Florida in a month or two. I'll buy my phone while I'm on vacation.
0: Hello.
1: Yeah. Anytime the California Taxpayers Association President David Klein says, quote, anytime the tax rate goes up, it does impact taxpayers' behavior. Mm-hmm. When people see a two-digit number, then that definitely starts making them think twice about purchases, or at least thinking twice about purchases in that particular area. I mean, if you're going to raise your taxes, unless everybody around you has raised their taxes,
0: to be competitive,
1: then, and look, most of the stuff that I don't, you know, when I go shopping, it's going to be either Home Depot or Lowe's. Mm-hmm. But if I can't find the stuff easily there, I go onto Amazon and I get it there. What does it motivate me to say, oh, I'm going to go and buy something at a store where I get the inconvenience of having a salesperson who knows nothing about the product? I'm looking for some red chestnut dye, please, for the drawers that I'm redoing. Red chestnut. Is that like where the red dye is?
0: Thank you. Anyway, when it comes to the way they sold this to the L.A. County residents, according to the reports here from the L.A. Times, the St. John's Community Health and Service Employees International Union, what a title that is. They're the ones that really pushed Measure ER. Half a penny to save lives. That was the motto, Bruce. Half a penny to save lives. Well, you know what? I can save lives by having you cut maybe that advertising campaign and use that advertising campaign money to save lives. I'm just saying that somehow I should give you half a penny to help the hospitals when we know the fraud, waste, and abuse that occurs in the medical industry. How about cutting some of that first before you come to me?
1: Yeah,
0: before you come to me for money.
1: And of course, they're selling half a penny. Well, they're doing away with the penny. Now what?
0: Half of what? But really, the fact that the citizens in overwhelming numbers voted for this, I don't know what kind of psychology it takes. Once again, it used to be an anathema in Annapolis to raising the sales tax, because that would be a death nail in your reelection campaign.
1: Okay, look at the demographic involved.
0: Yeah.
1: Let's make the presumption, I think it's a fair presumption to make,
0: mm-hmm.
1: that as we're seeing here, Brooke Learman, the comptroller, will take a look at what's happening in this state and say people who have the ability to leave are leaving. More people leave this state because of the tax burden, because of everything else, than are coming into this state.
0: Yep.
1: Same thing applies in California.
0: That's correct.
1: And it really applies in Los Angeles.
0: Mm-hmm.
1: So those individuals who don't have the flexibility of leaving are staying there in Los Angeles. Once they're staying there in Los Angeles, they figure that, well, I'm low income. They're not going to tax me.
0: It's not me.
1: Well, there's nobody left.
0: Where are the high income folks?
1: They're gone. They're in Las Vegas. They're in North Dakota. They're in South Carolina.
0: Phoenix,
1: they're in Texas
0: wherever.
1: Or Florida.
0: Yeah.
1: They're gone. There's no reason for them to say, I want to be in Hollywood land. Aren't staying there.
0: It's great weather.
1: Yeah, it's great weather.
0: Anyway, look out for this tax increase discussion, because I'm telling you, while Maryland is looking at this $3 billion deficit next year, Bruce, there have been discussions, if not raising the sales tax from 6% to maybe 6.5%, expanding the sales tax to include things like legal fees and all other things they have not included. Why? Because they can't reduce the spending. They refuse to look at the spending part before the me part.
1: Well, they can.
0: Me is the end. Yeah,
1: they can reduce the spending. They choose to not reduce the spending.
0: Because we're piggy banks.
1: Yeah.
0: Coming up again, everybody, a bunch of laws taking effect coming up today, and Bruce and I will delve into just a few of them.
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9: Traffic and weather.
4: So let's give you an update on this incident on 70 eastbound coming out of Frederick this morning in the Mount Airy area. 70 eastbound just past Ridge Road, Route 27. Traffic now is getting by two lanes along that right side, are getting by the early morning crash investigation that is still ongoing. But you're seeing some very slow moving traffic approaching. But right now traffic is getting through, but just very slow. Your delays begin from right around the New Market area. Meantime, on the outer loop of the Beltway, off and on delays continue between 795 and Liberty Road, and seeing some slow traffic now on 895 South from Lombard Street down to the Harbor Tunnel. 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
9: Weather.
3: Partly to mostly sunny, very hot and humid with temperatures soaring into the upper 90s this afternoon. With high humidity, it will feel like 105 in many parts of central Maryland. Little relief expected from the heat even at night with temperatures falling into the upper 70s through early Thursday. Then excessive heat continues Thursday into Friday afternoon with high temperatures in the triple digits and feeling like 110 during the peak of the afternoon. I'm meteorologist Delina Lee on WBAL News Radio 1090 and FM 101.5.
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0: Now, speaking of money and funding, Bruce, coming up in the next hour, we have talked since 2021 in the passage of the Blueprint for Maryland's Future. Once again, they give these things wonderful names, don't they? The Blueprint for Maryland's Future, this $4 billion a year commitment that Annapolis has made on our behalf to public education, and how this money was really going to spur, you know, better student outcomes, smaller class sizes. Well, it's done kind of the opposite since it started. Class sizes have gotten bigger, and now they tell us that doesn't matter anymore. And now, according to a new report out, we're going to talk about our actual outcomes, student outcomes are declining with all this money going in.
1: So we're throwing money at the problem and it doesn't work. So what should we do next?
0: How about more money?
1: There you go.
0: Let's throw more money after it. Yeah. We're going to talk about this because at some point with the funding issues we have in our state, as we talked about, you know, with the deficit coming up, there's decisions are going to have to be made. What can we not put money into? Let me think. How about we stop putting money into a program that is not showing good outcomes? Right. Oh, the Blueprint. How about $4 billion a year sitting there that we could actually do something a little better educationally with that money, Bruce, than sinking it down a hole, which is what it sounds like. Again, I'll never forget when we had one of the superintendents on and class sizes were increasing from 24 in a class of 25. They said, well, you know, it's not really matter anymore. I said, they told me that all my life that smaller class sizes made the difference. Now they don't matter.
1: Yeah, my daughter's a teacher. It matters. I've never known a single teacher who said, I can teach children just as effectively if I have 35 in the classroom as if I have 15 in the classroom.
0: Again, down is up and up is down when folks want to convince you that their plan is the best plan to go with. Again, what laws are in place in reference to today being July the 1st in our state? We're going to talk about a few of them, including, Bruce, more money for you and your BG bill. You should be happy.
1: Oh,
0: we'll talk about
1: heavens.
0: It.
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5: Good morning, I'm Tibber Bennett. Some of the top stories that we're following this morning from the WBAL 24-hour broadcast center. We are bracing for extreme heat starting today. We'll talk with meteorologist Alina Lee about what we can expect. Also, the extreme heat leading the governor to declaring a state of preparedness. WBAL's Scott Wyckoff will join us from the State House with details. Also, a crackdown on vehicle owners in the state who have not changed their license plates and registration from outside the state. Also check in with traffic, but first, the latest from ABC News at 7.
16: From ABC News, I'm Sherry Preston. 160 million people across the country now under extreme weather advisories. The scorching temperatures now moving into the Northeast from the Midwest. New York City is going to be slammed. ABC's Phil Tates in Brooklyn Heights getting ready.
17: Over the next couple of days, we're really going to be seeing some heated temperatures. They'll be dialing up even into the triple digits. New Yorkers, you want to ensure that you are staying safe, and that's why city officials, they're working around the clock right now to make sure that everyone is taking the necessary precaution. That's as they say that they'll have 21 cooling vans that will be available throughout the city, aiming to bring medical care, water, and sunscreen to those in need and the most vulnerable.
16: Surrounding the heat dome, some storms from the Gulf Coast up through the Great Lakes. Underneath it, heat indexes over 100 degrees in many places. Today marks 1 week since Venezuela's twin earthquakes. Nearly 2,000 people are confirmed to have died, but thousands are believed to be still under the rubble. One of them was rescued on Tuesday, a 3-year-old boy who was down there for 6 days. ABC's James Longman is in the hard-hit region.
18: This is extraordinary. This is a sea of debris in La Guaira. This is backbreaking work. We're on the roof of a collapsed building here. They've heard sounds from below, and now the job of this U.S. team is to dig down.
16: They were able to rescue the child. In Colorado, Democratic Socialist Mayla Quiroz defeating longtime Congresswoman Diane DeGette. Quiroz saying to her supporters last night,
19: Denver voters of all ages, of all races, of all religions sent a clear message. We will not wait!
16: Financial disclosures from President Trump show he made about $2 billion in the first year of his second term, mostly from his family's cryptocurrency business. Three of the nation's biggest egg producers, Calmaine Foods, Versova, and Hickman's Egg Ranch, will pay $3 million for colluding to raise prices. 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
5: 75 and sunny. Good morning. I'm Tibber Bennett. We're headed for dangerously hot weather starting today. Meteorologist Elena Lee says the temps could climb into the triple digits.
3: So today's certainly going to be even hotter than the last couple of days. I know we were in the 90s yesterday. Today we'll be in the upper 90s and feels like temperatures easily near 100 to 105 during the hottest part of the day. And that could start as early as lunchtime in spots and then last until about 7 or even 8 just shortly before sunset.
5: Oh, just how long will this heat last?
3: Certainly are going to be dealing with this stretch for several days. I think the heat doesn't finally break until maybe early next week. Sunday is looking cooler. I don't see any excessive watches or advisories getting extended to Sunday, but it still could be rather humid, so making it feel even more uncomfortable.
5: Elena, we'll have more on the forecast and what we can expect going into the holiday weekend coming up. This extreme heat has led the governor to declare a state of preparedness. WBAL Scott Wyckoff joining us from the State House. Good morning, Scott. Already getting on out there.
6: Yeah, it is. The dashboard temperature now 78 degrees. As Elena is saying, there will be little relief from the heat no matter where you go across the state. That's why the governor has done what he has done, all to enhance the state's ability here to respond swiftly and effectively to potential hazards and threats in advance of an actual heat-related disaster here in Maryland. And record heat in Baltimore goes back a long ways, according to WBAL-TV meteorologist Tony Pan.
7: So the record high for Thursday and Friday was set in 1901 and 1898, respectively. Now think about this. Nobody had air conditioning, and obviously nobody had electricity, except in the downtown areas, but most homes didn't even have electricity. That means you didn't even have fans. How did people survive this kind of stuff before electricity? It just amazes me.
6: And BGE is recommending that you set your air conditioning thermostat at 78. 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
5: Now, Baltimore police issuing the first two civil citations to gas stations accused of fueling illegal dirt bikes. And one of the gas station owners says the citation was unwarranted because his employee did everything possible to prevent the riders from fueling up.
20: This is what I know. We're not going to sell them from inside. But outside, if they're using credit card, it's hard to stop them. If we stop, other customers too. So it's going to affect our business too.
5: A city police seized 10 illegal dirt bikes over the weekend as part of an ongoing crackdown on illegal riding across the city. Maryland moving to crack down on vehicle owners in the state who have not changed their license plates and registration from outside the state.
21: Combating a growing trend of new residents taking a long time to register their vehicles in Maryland, the Motor Vehicle Administration is set to launch Plate Where You Live. Supported by a new enforcement law coming into effect October 1st, the state is looking to make vehicle owners aware of the push and potential fines. There will be a dedicated webpage encouraging owners to avoid what will be a 60-day warning for what will thereafter be a $7 a day fine. Bob Costantini, WBAL News Radio 1090 and FM 101.5.
5: Coming up later this morning, the director of the Mayor's Office of Neighborhood Safety and Engagement will join the C4 and Brian Neiman show. That'll be after the news at 9. I'm Tibber Bennett, WBAL News Radio 1090 and FM 1.5.
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4: Let's give you an update on this incident on 70 eastbound coming out of Frederick County near Mount Airy. A little bit east of Ridge Road, all through lanes remain shut down with an early morning crash. The investigation still ongoing. Now, initially, they were allowing some traffic to flow through along that right shoulder, but at this moment, they have shut down all lanes, and so traffic's being diverted off of 70 onto 27, and you can take, of course, 27 over to 144, and you could follow that all the way down to Route 94 to get back onto 70. So that will be your best bet there if you're coming out of Frederick. So just a heads up there if you're traveling on 70 coming out of Frederick, Maryland. Meantime, there's an accident reported on 29 heading southbound at Route 40, or a little bit past Route 40, I should say, right at Route 100 now. Looks like traffic delays starting to build coming down from Route 40, making your way through Ellicott City. I'm Tony Thornton, WBAL News Radio, 1090 and FM 101.5.
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9: Weather.
3: Dangerous heat continues to be the main hazard for most of Maryland. Highs today will top out between 97 and 99 degrees with feels like temperatures near 105. Tonight, mostly clear skies and warm with a low of 78. Thursday and Friday are both very hot and humid days with highs in the triple digits, but feeling even hotter. And Friday may also feature a small chance of rain or even a few thunderstorms late in the day. I'm meteorologist Alina Lee on WBAL News Radio 1090 and FM 101.5.
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0: So every year, Bruce Elliott and audience, the folks in Annapolis, the 188 state legislators and the governor pass bills that eventually become law. Some of them do, some of them don't. And they have effective dates. Some of them are emergency bills, like dealing with ICE and immigration, that we decided to make an emergency bill for no reason other than make it, Bruce, an emergency bill. They take effect immediately.
1: Yeah.
0: Then there are other bills that take effect July 1st, some October 1st. Well, the July 1st laws that take effect today are ranging from a lot of different things. Some give and some take. Let's talk about the one that takes first, Bruce. And that is the fact that you might notice that your gasoline costs might go up a little bit, but they've been going down, right? They've been going down for a little while.
1: As of today.
0: They're going up. They're going from 46 cents to 46.6 cents. Now, you say it's only 0.6, but you know what? That's my money. That's mine. And the reason it is going up, Bruce, today on July the 1st is because one of the things I still say is the most cowardly piece of action I've seen in Annapolis and all the time I've been around. And that is when the Annapolis folks under Governor O'Malley voted to index inflation to the gasoline tax so they would never have to vote on increasing your tax again. Yes. Ever again. So when the inflation goes up, and we've seen it go up, your gas tax goes up. Mm-hmm. And it goes up to 46.6 cents a day. So thank you folks in Annapolis.
1: And diesel's 47.5.
0: Yeah, that's nice tax, too. Yeah. Look, at the end of the day, that is something that we were talking, you know, during the $4 an hour time period. Of course, we're under four now here in Maryland. Why not give a 30-day gas tax holiday? Why not do what Indiana has done with their citizens? They've done it there. Why not give us a break? We have one of the highest state sales tax for gas in the country.
1: Yeah, and I find myself, there's an app called Upside, which I use all the time, because anywhere I can save 5 cents on a gallon, I'm there.
0: Yes.
1: And so, I mean, before I fill up anywhere, I'm on Upside seeing if there's a chance that somebody might have it for 3 cents less.
0: Right, right.
1: Because, you know, look, a penny's a penny.
0: It sure are.
1: 17 gallons in the tank. Then, you know, maybe I save a buck, maybe I save 50 cents, but I've saved it.
0: Well, at one point when the gasoline prices were at about 405 here in the state, averaging about 405 here in the state, that the calculations were if we had given a gas tax holiday for 30 days, Marylanders would save $7 every fill up. $7 every fill up. You do that, you know, two or three times a month. That's, you know, coffee, you know, that's my money. That's a nice little change you can have in your pocket.
1: Yeah. And for guys not named Philip, it saves them money too.
0: It does too. So when it comes to that take, that's the take part of what happens today. Here's the give part. The folks in Annapolis recognizing that our bills, our BGE and Pepco and our energy bills are through the roof.
1: Relief.
0: They decided to give us relief.
1: Bruce, relief.
0: This Utility Relief Act. This passes today. I mean, it becomes law today. Now, what it aims to do, I love aims, it's going to save you about $12.50 a month on your energy bill by taking away from your Empower Maryland fee and adding some other credits. Now, Empower Maryland is that fee. If you look at your bill, they're supposed to go to green energy projects and that whole thing, which to this day is an anathema to Brian because you're trying to figure out where is this Empower Maryland stuff going and why is it on my bill every month about 10, 12, 20 bucks, whatever it may be. It's kind of individual.
1: Yeah.
0: So they're reducing our cost by 150 bucks. I don't know if you've looked at your bill recently, Bruce, but it's gone up a little more than $12.50 a month.
1: Yes, it is.
0: So I wouldn't even call this one a wash. This one is no detergent. No, it's nothing. I mean, basically a drop in the bucket compared to what most bills are, but they're giving you something.
1: Why is it that in Annapolis, it happens in Washington too, I suppose, every state capital it happens, you have to make something into an acronym.
0: Right.
1: In order to have it actually.
0: Somebody's job is that to come up with relief.
1: Relief. Sounds, that's a perfect way of looking at it. The utility relief bill. You don't have to go any further than that. That makes sense just as it is. But oh no. A relief stands for reducing energy load inflation for everyday families. Is that torture or what?
0: Somebody has made a business out of coming up with the ability to put words together like that to give you an acronym where it breaks down into what you just read. I can't believe how they do it. And it's like you say, it's DC, it's here, it's all over the place.
1: Yeah, I remember without going too thoroughly into it, I used to work for a regional telephone company doing stuff for them. And they had a program that they had to rename. It was the Citizen Relations Action Program.
0: Okay.
1: And I'll let you take care of the acronym all by yourself.
0: It's not a good one. It's CRAP.
1: Yeah.
0: It's not. That's not something you want to be reducing that it's down
1: on,
0: to.
1: On a binder. Your
0: Here
1: desk.
0: Comes crap. Here it comes. All right. So another law that takes effect today has to do with our schools. And we talked about and we'll talk more coming up in the next segment or two about what's happening in our schools. But one of the laws taking effect is requiring that the State Board of Education is going to be implementing this, but all local school boards required to have a phone-free policy. By not this year, but 2027, 2028 academic year. Now, a bunch of school districts, Bruce, have already started having cell phone policies, keeping them, in little pocket pouches and things like that. But this now will be a top-down approach. I don't like that. I've never liked, let local jurisdictions come up with their own policies.
1: Yeah, we're spending enough per pupil for somebody in the individual school or some teacher in the individual school to say, in my classroom, this is what happens.
0: Exactly.
1: That if you take your phone out, it's going to cause you, cost you 5 points on the next next quiz we have, whatever. There are other ways of dealing with this other than top down. You realize that the average we spend per pupil in this state right now is $20,200.
0: Yep. And you're getting a bang for your buck, aren't you?
1: Per pupil.
0: And you're getting a bang for your buck, right?
1: Well, I mean,
0: we're going to talk about that next segment. That's why I'm bringing this up.
1: It's amazing.
0: And when you look at how much is going to adults, I'll never forget when I first came here, I used to get in these debates on air with the late Ron Smith, who used to always say, C4, I know you come from that political background and rest of that stuff. The public education system, as you know, is nothing but a jobs factory for the adults. So I said, Ron, so you're being cynical. No, they care about the kids. Well, guess what? I'm in the Ron Smith camp now. The public education system, as we know it, ladies and gentlemen, is nothing but a jobs factory for the adults. That's what it's come down to now.
1: Oh, I disagree.
0: Okay.
1: Ron was known for his cynicism. I love Ron. He's the guy who got me into this.
0: Yes.
1: I think that it has the potential of rewarding mediocrity.
0: Mm-hmm.
1: And that's where I think one of the flaws is. But one of the tricks is trying to define a competent teacher from one who is not. What are the metrics you use in trying to figure that out?
0: All right, so let me ask you a question. Have you visited a administration building in any jurisdiction in the state recently and seen what I call the six-figure people? The people that run around in that building that seem to be increasing, they make well over $150,000. And then ask them what they do. What do you do?
1: I am the academic
0: chaplain in charge of church finding. I mean, literally, we have increased the administrative bloat in public education exponentially.
1: The amount of money that actually gets to the classroom.
0: Yes.
1: I mean, if you're going to take a look at this and say it's $20,000 per pupil.
0: Right.
1: Well, I doubt that $20,000 actually gets to the classroom.
0: Maybe 15%.
1: Yeah.
0: Maybe.
1: So
0: maybe.
1: A lot of it ends up going someplace else.
0: To adults.
1: To somewhere in the administration.
0: Yes.
1: Those jobs should be phased out. People should simply be allowed to retire and not fill the job.
0: But that's why I call it jobs fair, because they're not, because the emphasis is on increasing the adult employment and not on student outcomes. That's why it frustrates me so much. What you say makes sense, but they're not doing it. They're not implementing that philosophy or thought process or anything. Coming up, everybody, we've got to talk about the Orioles. But yes, we've got to talk. I'm feeling it this morning.
1: You sure are.
0: I'm excited, though, for tonight's game with the United States men's team.
1: That's right,
0: a national team. Gesundheit. We're going to be talking about the big game tonight, but also the blueprint for Maryland's future. A lot of money going in, but academic outcomes declining. Is that the way that we thought it was going to go?
1: We'll talk about it.
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4: Let's take a look at traffic on 70 heading east out of Frederick this morning. It has been a really slow ride. The incident just a little bit east of Ridge Road, Route 27. Still trying to clear things out for now, but right now traffic is halted and at a standstill. They did have the right shoulder taken on traffic for a while, but right now traffic is halted. Traffic's actually being diverted behind it onto Route 27 to get to 144 to head over toward 94 as an alternate route. But at the moment right now, traffic is being diverted away from 70 heading eastbound. So a lot of traffic still stuck within that little way between 27 and where the accident is near the Waterview or Waterview sort of overpass here. So just a heads up there if you're in that area. Take 144. That will be your best bet as an alternate. Meantime, over in Ellicott City, there's a crash on the ramp from 29 southbound to Route 100, and that's causing your delays coming down from Route 40. I'm Tony Thornton, WBAL News Radio 1090 and FM 101.5.
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3: High heat and humidity continue to headline our weather with temperatures in the upper 90s this afternoon and heat index around 105. Thursday and Friday will likely be even hotter with temperatures soaring into the triple digits. And there's also a chance of a few storms firing up Friday afternoon and evening with the best chance of thunderstorms headed our way through the upcoming holiday weekend. I'm meteorologist Alina Lee on WBAL News Radio 1090 and FM 101.5.
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0: Time for sports, everyone, with Matt Sabatis. And
1: hey, Matt.
0: We have a great soccer game coming up tonight, Matt. I'm going to do each segment like this to avoid talking about the other topic.
26: don't need to bring up the Orioles too often. We can in a bit. But
0: it's painful.
26: But yeah, if we want to jump right into some of this World Cup action, United States, Bosnia-Herzegovina, later tonight at 8 o'clock. Hopefully the weather is cooperative out on, I mean, it is in San Francisco, mm-hmm. so I think it'll be fine.
0: Levi Stadium, right? I think they're playing?
26: Yeah, it's in the World Cup, there's no brand stadiums. It's the San Francisco Bay Area Stadium.
0: Right. Ignore the
26: when
0: name
26: we're
0: the
26: in
0: front.
26: The World Cup. Don't get it wrong here.
0: Thank you.
26: Yeah, so 8 o'clock tonight for that World Cup knockout round. Yesterday, not too much. Overall action in the knockout round compared to what we saw in those first four games. Why don't we jump right into it with the
0: Let's do baseball first, and that way we can finish with
26: soccer. We've got the Orioles later today. They're trying to avoid the sweep of the being swept by the Chicago White mm-hmm. Sox. 9-3 loss yesterday. 8 runs allowed by Trey Gibson. Really just hard to square it, and we'll see. The anticipated starter is still to be determined, quote unquote. Kind of expected to be Dean Kramer potentially coming off of the injured list. He's been throwing it at Oriole Park lately. That could be a boost, maybe give the rotation a little bit of a breath, at least for a moment. I would imagine Trey Gibson will probably be the move to go back down to Triple A.
0: I believe he will. But let's talk about the fact real quick, Bruce and Matt. We have a situation 2 nights in a row. Our home team has been booed mercifully by the fans for the product they see on the field. And it's not that you don't have some, Gunnar Henderson went 2-for-3 yesterday. He's hitting a little bit. You have Pete Alonso. He's still driving in runs. He's going to get well over 100 RBIs. It is the mm-hmm. fact that they're not doing all three phases of the game well.
26: No.
0: They're not putting together hitting, pitching and defense. Fielding.
26: Yeah.
0: They're not putting it together.
26: No.
0: And the fans want to see good baseball.
26: Again, not one thing, it's the other. And even if they are getting some good pitching in some regards,
0: right.
26: it's not being consistent between the rotation and the bullpen.
0: Exactly.
26: Because the rotation was down
0: horrific.
26: At the start of the year.
0: Yeah.
26: And they've been finding some consistency, notwithstanding yesterday.
0: Right.
26: But then even yesterday, it was the starter that had trouble, and then the relievers were fine. They gave up just one run over 6-plus innings. Like that's exactly what you want to see out of your bullpen. So it just tells you that the possibility is there, but with so many teams in front of them for the wild card spot right
0: now.
26: They're five games out now in the wild card spot.
0: Right.
26: Which isn't terrible on July 1st.
0: No.
26: Teams have made up that ground plenty of times.
0: But we're not looking like we can make that comeback.
26: And there's a lot of teams in front of them before you even get to that third wild card spot. So there's a lot they'd have to do, and we'll see if it starts today.
0: And the frustration also, Matt and Bruce, comes after Mike Elias making this big thing over the weekend about being buyers going into the All-Star break. That's what makes it frustrating. The general manager is telling us we're buyers when we look at the field. How are we buyers?
1: Yeah, Matt, is this a we're going to do better the second half of the season, or is this a wait till next year?
0: Great question.
26: I would like to think it's a
0: great
26: we'll
0: question.
26: Do better in the second half of the season, but we are already technically in the second half of the season, so it's hard.
0: We passed
26: to,
0: the 81 game mark a couple of games ago.
26: It's hard to really lock in that with a lot of confidence. It's got to start today.
0: They haven't shown it.
26: I'm in the tail end of taking it one game at a time, where it's me saying.

0: 3-0 win over Sweden. And in that game, France becomes the first team in the whole World Cup to score three or more goals and to have a three or more goal margin over their opponent in the first three games that they played. So they have just been a scoring
1: machine. Showing why they're one of the key favorites for this tournament this time around.
0: And then Mexico overcame Ecuador 2-0 yesterday to move on. Mexico, Brian has said throughout this entire thing, is a team to watch. And then Norway took out Ivory Coast yesterday 2-1 in their match. So tonight, getting to tonight, gentlemen, we have the United States men's national team playing who, Bruce?
2: Bosnia-Herzegovina.
0: Just like to
1: That's
0: say
1: really
0: that.
1: Good.
0: Now, we are supposed to be able to take this team. Now, it would be very disappointing if we did not. Now, we sat a bunch of starters in the last game because it really didn't matter. But Christian Pulisic looks like he's going to be good. We have this Bellegun who scored two goals in the game before. So what do you think, Matt? I mean, I don't know how much you are big-time soccer, but what do you think?
1: My chief concern would just be the rust, just the potential rust of sitting as many as you did for the final match of the group stage. But they got a couple of them in, obviously, in the second half in that one, and again they got Pulisic in for the second half that one, and he looked good. So I think they'll be fine, especially considering just how Bosnia had played in their group group stage too. I'm with you. It's a game that they very much should win, and I would think that. As this tournament progresses, and when you just look at some of the transitive teams available, I think this is an American team that is better than say Canada and Canada drew with Bosnia in their group stage.
0: According to what Brian is saying, I do see they score. That's one of the problems has been with a lot of U.S. men's teams, that they don't score in the World Cup.
1: Yeah.
0: This team has the ability. Now, the problem is the goaltending and whether or not we can keep the other team from scoring. So I'm learning, Bruce, as I'm going along. Yeah. I did my best to try to squeeze this in. Thank you so much, Matt. That's our soccer moment.
2: You see, I have questions here.
0: Okay.
2: We say it's nil, right?
1: Yes. Yeah.
2: In what sport is it zero?
0: Every other one.
1: Not tennis.
0: That's right, love. It's love. That's
2: right. In what sport is it Z?
0: Okay, I don't know, Bruce.
1: Matt? Any, is that cricket?
2: I don't know.
1: Yeah, I was going to say, Z is what they call the letter Z overall in the British-speaking, English-speaking.
0: Play the music. C4.
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0: All right, everyone, you have been told over and over again that we need more money to fund public education in the state of Maryland. We were told that so much so, Bruce Elliott, that before the late Mike Miller died, president of the state Senate, and before Mike Bush died, late Speaker of the House, they began something called the Kerwin Commission. And the Kerwin Commission was to improve upon the commission that I remember back in 2000 and 2001, 2002, called the Thornton Commission. And the Thornton Commission was then injecting $1.3 billion a year, which was an incredible amount of money then, into public education to get good outcomes. Well, obviously it did not, because then we needed the Kerwin Commission to come along and tell us that we needed $4 billion. They say 3.9, but let's round it off. $4 billion a year into education. Well, those two gentlemen have passed away, the Speaker and the Senate President, but yet the Kerwin, the blueprint, which is now called for Maryland's future, moves along. Annie E. Casey Foundation just came out with a report finding that while we have injected all this money into public education over these years, really since 2021, this money's been going in, we are 20th in the country, according to the outcomes on this. Yeah. We were 13th back in 2016 in the country. So we put $4 billion a year and we dropped seven slots.
2: That's pretty encouraging, isn't it?
0: Drop seven slots. All I'm saying is money has never been the overall with public education. It is, what are you doing in the classroom? Yeah, you can't do it without money. But we're not concentrating, Bruce, enough on it. We've had teachers come on, everybody from the Ben Schifrin from the Jemisin School out in Baltimore County. We're not teaching reading and math at a really fundamental level. So where kids, when they're in elementary school, can be successful later on.
2: Yeah, you and I have talked about this a number of times. The idea that you have an individual who can go through elementary school, middle school, high school, and then eventually college and graduate and be functionally illiterate.
0: Dexter Manley.
2: Yeah, exactly. Yeah. It is pretty damn depressing to think basically it's just social promotion all the way through. If that's how we're going to, quote, educate people, then we have failed. At the same time, we have nations who are our

0: competitors.
1: Yep.
0: Are actually having students who study, who you know, buckle
1: excel.
0: Down, who excel. And we are worried about this ancillary nonsense and not about reading, writing, and arithmetic, as it were.
1: Annie E. Casey Foundation is by no means some conservative think tank. That is an entity that, I dare say, if you look at what their work has done, has been very left-centered in terms of their approach and their in talking about spending money as opposed to doing other things. And they have found these numbers to be what they are. I just wanted to put this in because we're at a point now, Bruce, with this upcoming session, they're going to be talking about more money. We need more money into public education. Well, give me better outcomes. Don't have me drop from 13th to 20th and tell me we're doing well. What's that commercial that guy has? Don't do something down my back and tell me it's raining.
0: I've never seen that commercial.
1: I'll bet you have.
0: I turned those off.
1: Coming up, we're going to be talking about one of the better school systems in our state, Howard County, and what their school board decided to do. Is this moving in the right direction?
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4: Let's give you an update on this crash activity on 70 over near Mount Airy. 70 eastbound just past Ridge Road, Route 27. Still seeing that all through lanes are blocked right now. They are allowing, apparently, traffic to get by along the right shoulder. Just a while ago, they were diverting traffic off of 70 onto 27. But right now, it's just a straight path over toward where the incident is. Happened around 3:30 this morning. Right now, traffic is getting by. Or you can take 144 as an alternate Frederick Road. And you can take that all the way over to the Woodbine exit, Route 94. And that will get you back onto 70. But again, just a mess right now, just coming out of Frederick, Maryland. Meantime, there's a disabled vehicle, 95 South, just before Keith Avenue. There's an accident in the city on Druid Park Lake Drive at McCullough Street. 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
3: Weather. Partly to mostly sunny, very hot and humid, with temperatures soaring into the upper 90s this afternoon. With high humidity, it will feel like 105 in many parts of central Maryland. Little relief expected from the heat even at night, with temperatures falling into the upper 70s through early Thursday. Then excessive heat continues Thursday into Friday afternoon, with high temperatures in the triple digits and feeling like 110 during the peak of the afternoon. I'm meteorologist Alina Lee on WBAL News Radio 1090 and FM 101.5.
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5: At 7:30, I'm Timber Bennett. And we are bracing for very extreme heat starting today, and that has led to the governor declaring a state of preparedness. From the State House, WBAL's Scott Wyckoff joining us. Scott, how are state and local officials preparing for this extreme heat today?
6: Well, with that potential for that record heat, Taylor, through the holiday weekend, Governor Moore in sign the declaration. It enhances, he says, the state's ability to respond swiftly to potential weather-related hazards and threats over the next several days. All, as WBAL-TV meteorologist Tony Pant says,
7: it's basically just a stalled weather pattern, and right now we're in the heat. So it's going to take like 3 or 4 days to break the logjam in the atmosphere and get us out of the heat.
6: And he says, unfortunately, when you break a heat wave like this, a lot of times it results in big thunderstorms. And Tony says that could happen over the weekend.
5: All right. Thanks, Scott. A Baltimore County firefighter recovering this morning from heat-related injuries. That's after crews responded to a fire that broke out at Pulaski Tire Service in Rosedale. Fire crews found multiple trailers filled with tires burning. Thankfully, no other injuries were reported and no buildings were threatened by that fire. A host of new laws taking effect in Maryland today. The new laws include the Utility Relief Act, which aims to lower household utility costs and make changes to oversight of utilities and the power grid. From ABC News, the Supreme Court upheld the state's right to ban transgender athletes from competing in school sports not aligned with their sex at birth. Now, the justices allowing the states to ban transgender girls and women from playing on women's teams. And getting a complete list of our Independence Day fireworks and events at WBAL.com and also on the WBAL radio app. I'm Tabor Bennett, WBAL News Radio 1090 and FM 1.5.
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4: Let's give you an update on this incident on 70 near Mount Airy eastbound, just east of Ridge Road, Route 27. Right now, only the right lane is taken on traffic. It's because of an early morning crash. Happened around 3 or so this morning. Multiple vehicles involved. The investigation and cleanup still underway, and it's impacting your morning rush, of course, coming out of Frederick. Right now, you're seeing some significant delays coming out of Frederick, beginning from a little bit past the new market Lincoln area heading over toward Ridge Road as well. You can certainly take 144 or Frederick Road as an alternate. That would be your best bet at the moment. Meantime, there's a disabled vehicle, 95 South, just prior to Keith Avenue. The left lane is taken away in the city. Still trying to clean up the crash on the ramp from 29 South to Route 100 near Ellicott City. There's an accident in the city on Druid Park Lake Drive at McCullough, as well as an accident on Erdman Avenue at June Way. 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
8: Weather.
3: Dangerous heat continues to be the main hazard for most of Maryland. Highs today will top out between 97 and 99 degrees with feels like temperatures near 105. Tonight, mostly clear skies and warm with a low of 78. Thursday and Friday are both very hot and humid days with highs in the triple digits, but feeling even hotter. And Friday may also feature a small chance of rain or even a few thunderstorms late in the day. I'm meteorologist Alina Lee on WBAL News Radio 1090 and FM 101.5.
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1: You know, we've seen a lot of different changes, Bruce, in public education and the approach to testing and everything since you and I went to school. It's been, you know, I remember the Iowa Basic Skills Test and things that would be quantifiably measuring how we're doing. And it was helpful because you got a chance to know where your kids were, you know, nationally and how they competed nationally. You look at the SATs and, you know, ACTs and all these different tests. Well, they're going away from tests and have been for a while. And it showed itself when the Howard County Public School Board, right, considered one of the better academic school districts, not just in Maryland, but in the country. Howard County decided to eliminate midterm exams. Now, I saw this as a title and article. What? Wait a minute. Now, the decision, they say everybody that was voted on unanimously, by the way, to do this, and they say they're joining other school districts who are questioning whether or not these type of tests actually help kids learn. I think they do, but then again, I'm not a school board member, I guess. What they said was they're concerned about student mental health and the strain this puts on. So I said, wait a minute.
0: Okay, yeah.
1: Wait a minute.
0: Just a brief observation.
1: Wait a minute.
0: This strain, yeah, it can be substantial. You know, taking those tests, it's never a lot of fun.
1: But it's supposed to be.
0: Well, you know, it is simply a measure of where your knowledge base is at that particular moment. You start doing away with these tests. You know, Howard County is going to scrap midterm exams, and nationwide districts are rethinking testing. What do you do if you're a college admissions person?
1: Exactly. How do you measure the kids'
0: this
1: ability?
0: Is one of the problems. And,
1: yes.
0: And because, by and large, they no longer just pay attention to your local grades.
1: Right.
0: Because an A here could mean something very different somewhere else.
1: It could be a very inflated grade.
0: So they're looking at the SATs. They're looking at the ACTs. They're looking at student involvement in their classes with their, I mean, that's why they're now essays the kids have to write. And I think that that's a useful thing for college admissions people to take a look at, combined with the, are they intellectually ready? Is there SAT, the ACT is where they should be?
1: But essays in the world of ChatGPT and AI are concerning because it becomes very subjective in terms of an objective measurement are tests. And that's why you see colleges that went away from the SAT now going back to the SAT, particularly Ivy League schools, to measure kind of where kids are as they come out of a lot of high schools where grades are inflated. Now, the Howard County School Superintendent, Dr. Bill Barnes, we've had him on the show multiple times, and I respect Dr. Barnes, but he said that he's backed the idea to eliminate midterms for a decade now. And I just don't understand. If we're talking about, Bruce, the fact that a lot of kids feel a lot of external pressure to do well on these tests, well, guess what? That's life.
0: Yeah.
1: You're preparing them for, suppose you have a big project in the private sector. There's going to be a lot of pressure to perform in that project. And the test is your project. Can you perform under that pressure? Which I think is a good thing.
0: It doesn't matter where you end up after high school.
1: Yes.
0: It doesn't matter if you end up as an auto mechanic or if you end up at MIT, you know, studying something esoteric.
1: Right.
0: What matters is, do you have the intellectual
1: thinking
0: bent
1: skills
0: to do your job as your employer wants you to do it. Unfortunately, we've taken education away from the utilitarian and we put it now into the esoteric. This is why you have kids who are shocked they can't find a job after going to college for 4 years, majoring in 16th century French literature.
1: I can't make $30 an hour?
0: Yeah.
1: Really? Walking out the door immediately?
0: Or no, this job is beneath me.
1: Right.
0: Really?
1: Exactly.
0: So what?
1: How about picking up a shovel and trying to do something in the meantime to make some money? Look, midterms, according to one of the individuals quoted here in this Baltimore Sun piece, midterms run counter to several core values of the school system. This gentleman said his name is Aaron Alistair. He said, including commitment to student health and well-being. Well, you know what? The more I hear about this whole slide towards student mental health and well-being, I hear excuse making. Now, that might sound Neanderthal, you know, going back to a time before, but that's what I hear when I hear I'm under too much pressure. Well, guess what? Some things are pressurized.
0: Well, figure out a different way, because, you know, what Alistair's arguing is that, and I'm going to quote here from this piece, good piece, by the way, from Kirsten Hacker in the Sun. She says that Alistair argues that traditional midterm exams do not correlate with improved student outcomes and contradict the school's system's stated priorities of problem solving, collaboration, and critical thinking. Wait a minute now. If an exam isn't going to help you with problem solving, how would you test for that skill?
1: Right.
0: How would you determine it?
1: Exactly.
0: I mean, if there's a better way of doing it, I'm not aware of the
1: ideas. If the bell rings,
0: ideas.
1: If you're out the class first, is that how you determine better thinking? I'm just saying, as you said, what is measurable? We don't want to hear, you know, some type of flowery type of analysis from what can we actually look and measure as to how a kid is doing. If we get rid of midterms, are we getting rid of homework? Because, you know, there's a big thing about getting rid of homework for kids. We're starting to get rid of the things where you can actually document the progress of a student.
0: When I have a friend, younger friend, and now who is in his 30s, he got out of college and he was very grateful, he said, because I never had to take a test again. And I laughed and I said, yeah, okay.
1: Get
0: ready for that.
1: Get ready.
0: Went into the military, tests all the time, got out of the military, went to work for a corporation, and his knowledge base is tested on a daily basis to see if he has the knowledge base necessary to advance in his career.
1: Mm-hmm.
0: And this is not atypical.
1: No.
0: So, I mean, if somebody has a better idea as to how to measure somebody for critical thinking, to me, that's a biggie.
1: If you
0: can figure out a way of actually helping individuals learn critical thinking that doesn't require finding teachers who have no personal bias one way or the other.
1: Exactly.
0: One of the problems is you'll find teachers who will not reward critical thinking if they happen to disagree with that point of view.
1: What it is, exactly.
0: And that's a real problem. How do you teach critical thinking if the teacher is then going to say, well, you get a C because your analysis wasn't good enough.
1: What I thought it should be.
0: But you agree with me, you get a B+.
1: Again, everyone, I look at what we are doing with public education in general, let alone the blueprint, and we've seen the slide, Bruce, since the pandemic, where reading and math, not just in Maryland, but many states across the country, has not recovered from the pandemic because we're so worried about putting too much pressure on kids to perform when pressure is an igniter. Competition is an igniter. When you see gifted and talented programs being cut because we don't want to make the kids who are academically performing get so far above the kids who aren't, that's the direction we're going in.
0: Yeah, and that's
1: rewarding
0: crazy.
1: Academic excellence. Yeah.
0: What you want to do is reward academic excellence.
1: Yes.
0: And give those kids who have not been on that track the ability to get on that track in some fashion. If it requires summer school, whatever the case might be, if there's a kid who is simply on, you know, the average school curriculum, not the advanced placement kids, then you give him the opportunity. You have to do these things.
1: Yes.
0: Do those things, and we'll see if they can get you into AP classes. And then you'll be able to achieve at a different level.
1: You look at where we are now, and Howard County, in this example here, getting rid of midterms exams, to me is a perfect example of mediocrity being the goal. The goal is not excellence. The goal is to simply get through. And if I can get through with my mental health intact, then I don't have to be excellent.
0: You see, the problem with that whole logic is that may have worked a generation or two ago, really seriously. That may have worked a generation or two ago. If you happen to belong to a union, you know, just being in the middle there somewhere, not too good, not too horrible, kind of got rewarded. Mm-hmm. We're in the age of AI right
1: now.
0: Yes,
1: we are.
0: And that's, I mean, their AI is going to handle the mundane tasks.
1: Yeah, exactly.
0: So, I mean, you're not going to be able to simply say, I'm going to aim for
1: you
0: a mundane task. There has to be a track for you to be on that's going to enable you to be the person who uses the AI in some fashion to advance the desires of your corporation, your company.
1: I say again, everybody, Howard County is like the canary in the mine shaft, even though they say other school systems have looked at, you know, doing away with midterm or final exams. But I'm telling you, this is not the way to go. This is not something to me that accentuates excellence or pushes kids forward. It makes them comfortable. And I've always felt, Bruce, that students who are not comfortable perform better than students who are simply showing up every day. My teacher, I'll never forget at Poly, we had an English teacher, Mr. Gross. God bless, he's gone now. But Mr. Gross gave us an exam every day. Now, I know you say, how can you give an exam every day? It was one question, and either you read the material the night before or you didn't. Mm-hmm. You got 100 or you got a 0. Now, of course, if you give it every day, a couple of days you can take off because you know you might get 100 down the road. Right. But what he was instilling in you, though, was doing the work. If you didn't read the material, you're not going to do well.
0: Right.
1: If you did do the work and read the material, you're going to flourish. And that stayed with all of us as we left Poly, that type of push to be better, to be doing the work. And that's, I don't feel we're doing that with students today.
0: Yeah, I say when I went to school, we all had Lazy Boy recliners. And typically, I mean, on Tuesdays,
1: yeah, foot massages.
0: Tuesday was peeled grape day. So that was always important for us. Wednesday was vegetarian pizza day.
1: Sounds delicious.
0: Yeah, it's okay.
1: Bruce Elliott, everybody. It's the only one. Coming up.
0: Different educational
1: whole
0: experience.
1: Whole different atmosphere. Coming up, everybody, we're going to be talking about what the Colorado State Supreme Court did, because we're looking at these congressional redistricting things happening everywhere. And for some states, it's not working out too well. We'll talk about it.
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8: Traffic and weather.
4: Well, the crash activity continues on 70 eastbound, just a little bit east of Mount Airy, just east of Ridge Road. Only the right lane is taken on traffic now from an early morning crash investigation. It is still ongoing right now. It's just after Ridge Road, Route 27. The right shoulder is taken on traffic for now, and traffic is really stacking up coming out of Frederick. Certainly take 144 Frederick Road as an alternate. That's what a lot of folks have decided to do, making your approach to 27. Get off there, go all the way over toward Route 94, then get back on to 70, and you will avoid the crash activity there and those heavy congestions. Meantime, looking at 895 South, still slow from Pulaski Highway down to the Harbor Tunnel. That disabled vehicle's gone on 95 South just before Keith Avenue, but still seeing delays coming down from the Rosedale split, 895. And there's a couple of accidents in town, one on Druid Park Lake Drive at McCullough, and one on Pulaski Highway at Urban Avenue. I'm Tony Thornton, WBAL News Radio, 1090 and FM 101.5.
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8: Weather.
3: High heat and humidity continue to headline our weather, with temperatures in the upper 90s this afternoon and heat index around 105. Thursday and Friday will likely be even hotter, with temperatures soaring into the triple digits. And there's also a chance of a few storms firing up Friday afternoon and evening, with the best chance of thunderstorms headed our way through the upcoming holiday weekend. I'm meteorologist Alina Lee on WBAL News Radio 1090 and FM 101.5.
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14: News overnight in Atlanta, as Ravens defensive lineman Calais Campbell's mother was found murdered in a family home, and Campbell's brother Sierra has been charged with the act. The investigation is still ongoing, with details still being released. Calais signed a one-year deal to play the 2026 season in Baltimore back in April. Pitching at the forefront again, as the Orioles lost their fourth consecutive game. Trey Gibson allowed 8 runs in less than 3 innings as Baltimore lost to the White Sox 9-3. Manager Craig Albernaz wants the rookie to keep things in context.
15: Days like this are going to happen, especially, you know, for a young pitcher. Sometimes it's tough to realize that. You know, in this league, it's a tough league. It's all a great learning experience for him, and he'd be better for it moving forward.
14: Series finale this afternoon as Baltimore tries to avoid the sweep. Coverage here on WBAL starts with Orioles game day at 11:30. And not much drama in the World Cup yesterday as Norway eliminated Ivory Coast, France cruised past Sweden, and Mexico took down Ecuador. I'm Matt Sabatis on the home of the Ravens and Orioles, WBAL News Radio 1090 and FM 101.5.
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1: Coming up in the next hour, all between 8:30 and 9, Bruce will give away some tickets, everybody, to go see Death Cab for Cutie. That's right, coming up July 21st, Meriwether Post Pavilion. Listen up for your opportunity to get a couple of tickets to see Death Cab for Cutie. 9 o'clock hour, we're going to be joined in studio by the director of the Mayor's Office of Neighborhood Safety Engagement, Monsi is what they're called, that being Stephanie Mavronis, to talk about what's happening with juveniles this summer, as well as the new crime numbers coming out the first 6 months of this year. Bruce, and weather. You're hot. You're going to be hot this weekend, Bruce.
0: Yeah.
1: Very hot.
0: It's going to be very hot.
1: It's going to be hot.
0: Yeah.
1: That's what this guy says.
0: Listen, I pass this along because these kinds of temperatures, people will die.
1: Yes.
0: So please, if you know somebody who's elderly, somebody who has breathing issues, if you have a friend or an acquaintance or a cousin who has asthma or other breathing difficulties,
1: check in on them.
0: Make sure that they're inside in an air-conditioned space. Yesterday, I have asthma. I was outside for a couple minutes. I thought, I better get my butt back inside, man. And I did, and I stayed there all day.
1: Well, everybody, Elena Lee is going to be joining us after the 8:30 news to talk about that type of heat dome that we're going to be under for the next few days and what to look out for, as Bruce was talking about the health issues and everything else. And we asked her about this yesterday. We're still in a drought. We still are short.
0: I drove across one of the bridges that takes you across Loch Raven Reservoir yesterday.
1: Mm-hmm.
0: I have a friend who lives over in the Four Corners area, is visiting, and they came across, and no, it's not full.
1: No.
0: There's a lot of places where I was expecting to see water,
1: We've had some rainfall too. But it's not been enough to make up for the loss. Anyway, we'll talk about all that coming up. Let's travel weekend to Colorado, because we have seen this state-by-state redistricting war go on when it comes to, you know, an arms race, so to speak, of changing maps mid-decade. Texas began it when we saw California, then we saw other states. Some states said no, like Indiana, with Republican state senators saying no. We saw here in Maryland, Bill Ferguson, Democratic Senate president, say no. So we've seen that whole thing move forward. Colorado tried this, and what they did was they put two initiatives, Bruce, on the ballot for voters to vote on to go with their changing district lines. Well, their highest court, the Colorado Supreme Court, this is not a right court, this is a left court, said no. They unanimously rejected these initiatives, 241, 242, basically on technical reasons. But the bottom line is these states are rushing and doing these things around their own rules to try to change lines. They would have been able to pick up, they say, three additional Democratic seats. That's what they say, if they had gotten these maps through. But the court said no, not going
0: to
1: do it.
0: Which is encouraging to see that. And actually, it bears on this state as well, because there is a push, although Ferguson said no last time around. Westmore hasn't given it up, and he wants to come back a special session if necessary. And redistrict the state.
1: Yeah.
0: And they have major problems. You and I have talked about this because you were involved in that fight way back when.
1: It's maybe old again. Go ahead.
0: It was during Reconstruction, in all fairness.
1: By the way, I remember the horse and buggy. I did.
0: Yes.
1: Go ahead.
0: So.
1: yes, sir. Go ahead.
0: Yes. So the only way to see if they can take Andy Harris's seat away from him is to jump across the Chesapeake.
1: Ignore it. It doesn't exist.
0: It doesn't exist. And maybe attach Columbia to the Eastern Shore.
1: Or Baltimore City. Be easy. Just go right to Baltimore City.
0: Yeah, is that saleable? Really?
1: Not at all. It will be, though, if they have the votes to do it. I'll never forget this op-ed that was written by then citizen Larry Hogan. This is before he ran for governor. He had his organization called Change Maryland. And occasionally Baltimore Sun would let him write op-eds. And he wrote an op-ed, said, why do the folks in Annapolis do what they do, Democrats? Because they can.
0: Yeah.
1: Because they can. No other reason, no other logic, because they have the votes to do it. Same thing here. The way that we're hearing, Bruce, they want to change Maryland's redistricting map is not for this year. It's not going to be for 2026.
0: Right.
1: But they want to change the state constitution, which they didn't have to come to the voters with, to ignore water, to ignore traditional boundaries, to ignore all that stuff. So that way they can try to get it through the courts. to say that we basically voted the fact that we don't really have a Chesapeake
0: there
1: Bay.
0: There is no Chesapeake Bay. No, it's not. It does not exist.
1: It's a landmass that just goes, you know, across something to another landmass.
0: And there's this damp area in the middle.
1: Kind of. So in Colorado, though, what you really see, I believe, and Virginia actually went through these changes, too, when they tried to increase 5 seats in the state of Virginia to get 5 additional Democrats. They're rushing to do this without recognizing their own rules and their own laws. And then the courts come in and say, you guys could have done this right if you'd followed your own rules and done it the appropriate way.
0: Yeah. Well, again, I come back to this state and I take a look at what happens if they do what you and I were talking about. They take the first and they stretch it across and grab Baltimore City.
1: Anywhere there's Democrats. Wherever there are Democrats, we're going
0: to
1: find them.
0: Yeah, but what happens now to the top half of the first? Does the top half of the first now end up being part of a new district that goes all the way across the top of the state? In which case, you still have the same problem. Look, Bill Ferguson pointed this out last year. Mm-hmm. Is it's because of geography. We're in a situation where you try to take that one seat away and you may open yourself to a delegation.
1: Absolutely.
0: Instead of being 7-1, it's a 6-2 or maybe 5-3, depending on exactly where the district lines are drawn.
1: And that's even the danger in states like Texas that have tried to change their map, where if you are siphoning off Republican votes to go to an area to get a Republican, you might end up with a district that's 55-45 Republican or 60-40 Republican. And who knows what the outcome
0: 16.68.
1: Yep.
0: 16.68%
1: turnout
0: in our, I mean, anything can happen. That's how AOC got in.
1: Absolutely.
0: Because it was a low turnout in her very first election campaign.
1: And you get your votes out. To make the point, again, you have a Congresswoman DeJet, who'd been serving for 29 years in Colorado. She was beaten by a 29-year-old who, by the way, was born after she was elected. So she's been serving longer than the woman that beat her, who was a Democratic Socialist. And they're blaming Bruce a low turnout on that election.
0: Yeah, sure, because if you have a turnout as desperately low, for example, as ours was, then anybody who actually gets their vote out.
1: The zealots. You get those zealots out.
0: They'll be out. I mean, it would have been pretty easy for Dan Cox to lose the Republican primary. If indeed you'd had Ed Hale turn his voters out, he didn't. To me, that's a staff problem. The staff failed.
1: Yep.
0: Not that the candidate failed, but the staff. I mean, they wanted to be in the deep water, and they found out they couldn't stay in the deep water. They politically weren't tall enough to do it.
1: Oh, well, there's that.
0: Yeah.
1: Coming up, everybody, we're going to be talking with you about the United States Supreme Court decision on birthright citizenship. And while many people say that's kind of what the Constitution, 14th Amendment said, wasn't a lot of drama, what do you feel about the issue, though? Do you feel like we are and have taken this whole issue of being born in the United States and becoming a citizen to an extreme degree? We're going to get your take on that coming up.
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8: Traffic and weather.
4: The incident on 70, if you're coming out of Frederick, Maryland this morning, 70 eastbound, the early morning crash that was located just after Route 27. Now only the left lane is taken away, so they have reopened 2 additional lanes right now along that right side. Traffic is now getting by. It's still moving extremely slow, but again, you are getting through now. No need to detour, but you can, of course, take 144 as an alternate to go around over toward 94. But again, now they've reopened some lanes in the eastbound direction. Now on the west side, 2 left lanes are blocked with the response from the crash on the eastbound side. So that's slowing you down as well. Meantime, 895 still jammed up southbound between Pulaski Highway and the Harbor Tunnel. There was a car fire on the ramp from 29 southbound to Route 100 near Ellicott City. The fire has been extinguished, but delays remain coming down from Route 40. I'm Tony Thornton, WBAL News Radio, 1090 and FM 101.5.
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8: Weather.
3: Partly to mostly sunny, very hot and humid with temperatures soaring into the upper 90s this afternoon. With high humidity, it will feel like 105 in many parts of central Maryland. Little relief expected from the heat even at night with temperatures falling into the upper 70s through early Thursday. Then excessive heat continues Thursday into Friday afternoon with high temperatures in the triple digits and feeling like 110 during the peak of the afternoon. I'm meteorologist Alina Lee on WBAL News Radio 1090 and FM 101.5.
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16: Today marks the first trading day of the second half of the year. Generally speaking, July has been kind to U.S. stock investors. July ranks as the fourth best month of the calendar year for both the Dow and the S&P. It ranks as the seventh best month for the NASDAQ. Average return for the Dow has been 1.4% since 1950. According to FINRA, U.S. margin debt, or what investors borrow from the brokerages to buy securities, rose 54% to a record $1.4 trillion in May from a year earlier. In addition, meanwhile, high-risk leveraged exchange-traded funds that produce double or triple the daily move of underlying stocks are growing rapidly. And in economic news, the Institute for Supply Management releases its manufacturing index for the month of June. Consensus estimate is for a reading of 53.8. That would be slightly less than in May. The index has been above 50 every month this year, indicating growth in the manufacturing sector. In the previous 3 years, there was only two monthly readings at or above 50. This is Brian Kronberger for WBAL News Radio 1090 and FM 101.5.
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1: So we're going to find out, Bruce, kind of where we are weather-wise coming up in the next hour from Elena Lee, WBLTV meteorologist.
0: She is good. She knows her stuff.
1: It is hot, is what I can say. But yeah. What about the humidity,
0: well
1: the dew point, a lot of different things. But we're going to talk about the birthright citizenship decision by the United States Supreme Court yesterday. And, you know, while people are kind of wringing their hands about this and saying that, you know, the Supreme Court was wrong, well, what about trying to do this another way? What about trying to do it either legislatively in some fashion or a constitutional amendment? We'll talk about it coming up.
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5: Good morning. I'm Taylor Bennett. Some of the top stories we're following this morning from the WBAL 24-hour broadcasty. Well, it's the heat. We are bracing for extreme heat starting today. We will talk with meteorologist Elena Lee about what we can expect. Also, this heat leading to the governor declaring a state of preparedness. WBAL's Scott Wyckoff will join us from the State House in a live report with the details on what that exactly means. We'll also check in with traffic. But first, the latest from ABC News at 8 o'clock.
17: ABC News. I'm Sherry Preston. In the Midwest right now and pretty soon in the Northeast, temperatures are rivaling what's normally felt in the Amazon rainforest, in a heat dome sitting atop much of the eastern half of the country right now. ABC meteorologist Leslie Lopez with more.
18: Some 160 million Americans are impacted by the dangerous heat dome expanding east.
19: We got some water.
18: In New York City, officials opening hundreds of cooling centers and deploying cooling vans to help the most vulnerable.
19: Philadelphia!
18: 4th of July celebrations affected too. In Philadelphia, where it could feel like 111 degrees Friday, the route for the city's Independence Day parade was supposed to be expanded for America's 250th, now being cut short.
17: President Trump earned over $1 billion from his cryptocurrency last year. According to new financial disclosures, he has earned over $2 billion in total since his second inauguration. It's been 1 week since the devastating earthquakes in Venezuela. Nearly 2,000 people have been confirmed dead. Three of the country's biggest egg producers have been fined $3 million for colluding to raise prices in the midst of the pandemic and the bird flu outbreak. You might not have known his name. You absolutely knew his music.
20: For nearly 50 years, Victor Willis had been performing with the Village People, usually dressed as a motorcycle cop, but sometimes as a naval officer. He and the band are a favorite of President Trump, performing here on Inauguration Eve 2025, with Trump dancing on stage. The Village People posted this morning that Willis died Tuesday of what the band called a short but aggressive illness. He was 74. Jim Ryan, ABC News.
21: It's fun to stay at the
17: All the world is a Twitter over the Taylor Swift Travis Kelce wedding this weekend at Madison Square Garden. There's a small intimate affair with about 100 people happening tomorrow and a giant party with about 1,000 people invited and blocked streets in Midtown on Friday. 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
5: It's 78 and sunny. Good morning. I'm Timber Bennett. We're on our way for dangerously hot weather today. Meteorologist Alina Lee says those temps could climb into the triple digits.
7: So today's certainly going to be even hotter than the last couple of days. I know we were in the 90s yesterday. Today we'll be in the upper 90s and feels like temperatures easily near 100 to 105 during the hottest part of the day. And that could start as early as lunchtime in spots and then last until about 7 or even 8 just shortly before sunset.
5: Alina will have more on the forecast and what we can expect going into the holiday weekend coming up. Well, this extreme heat has led to the governor declaring a state of preparedness. WBAL's Scott Wyckoff joins us from the State House this morning. Scott, what does that exactly mean?
6: Well, Taylor, from the beaches of the eastern shore to the mountains of western Maryland and to the streets of the state capitol, like where I am at State Circle, Governor Moore declaring that through Sunday, he says to enhance the state's ability to respond swiftly and effectively to potential hazards and threats in advance of an actual heat-related disaster here in Maryland. And will the heat build on itself in these coming days? WBAL-TV meteorologist Tony Pant saying...
21: 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So if you have a high temperature of 102 in the afternoon and it's humid at night, the temperature may only get down to 78 or 80 degrees, and that's where it's going to start the next day. So if it starts at 80 instead of 65, you have a much better chance of getting to 102 or 103.
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5: Now, the NVA is launching a new campaign to encourage drivers without a state tax to register in Maryland. The Play to Where You Live campaign is a statewide effort to help residents properly register their vehicles ahead of new enforcement measures. It was passed by Maryland lawmakers during the General Assembly session. There's a host of new laws taking effect in the state starting today. A new law includes the Utility Relief Act, which aims to lower household utility costs and make changes to oversight of utilities and also the power grid. Coming up later, the director of the Mayor's Office of Neighborhood Safety and Engagement will join the C4 and Brian Niemann show. That'll be after the news at 9. 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I'm Taylor Bennett, WBAL News Radio 1090 and FM 101.5.
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4: The cleanup continues from an early morning incident on 70 eastbound just past Route 27. The left lane is now taken away. There's also a secondary accident on the right shoulder within those delays as well, heading out of Frederick, and that's why it's taken a little bit longer than usual. It's an early morning incident that happened. The investigation is still continuing there, but there was also a second accident within that delay. But it looks like traffic's beginning to move a little bit better. You can take 144 as an alternate. Meantime, there's a crash in the Fort McHenry Tunnel heading northbound. The left lane of the left tube is blocked. Seeing backups beginning from Key Highway as you make your way into the tunnel this morning. Outer loop of the Beltway still very slow now between 795 as you head down toward Liberty Road. And dealing with a disabled vehicle on Falls Road heading northbound right before the JFX. I'm Tony Thornton, WBAL News Radio, 1090 and FM 101.5.
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7: High heat and humidity continue to headline our weather with temperatures in the upper 90s this afternoon and heat index around 105. Thursday and Friday will likely be even hotter with temperatures soaring into the triple digits. And there's also a chance of a few storms firing up Friday afternoon and evening with the best chance of thunderstorms headed our way through the upcoming holiday weekend. I'm meteorologist Alina Lee on WBAL News Radio 1090 and FM 101.5.
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10: Many legal experts expected a lopsided decision on what was considered settled law. Instead, three justices dissented. Justice Clarence Thomas arguing the 14th Amendment was written to guarantee citizenship to freed slaves. Trump has made the same argument.
11: It wasn't for billionaire Chinese people who have 57 children that become American citizens.
10: At the heart of the case, what the administration calls birth tourism. Women traveling from countries like China to give birth in U.S. hospitals to secure citizenship for their babies.
1: Forget the Supreme Court discussion. What about that one with 57 children? That should be, to me, should be a news story in and of itself, and one that we should be discussing about the fertility
0: might have been
1: of an individual.
0: A tiny little bit.
1: Oh, really? Okay.
0: Tiny bit.
1: Well, that's President Donald Trump kind of reacting to the United States Supreme Court decision that we want to talk with you about out there, because it's not that the Supreme Court decided what it decided. There were many people ahead of time, Bruce, who said based on the questioning that occurred when President Donald Trump, first time ever in history, a president of the United States, sat in on the discussion around this birthright citizenship case, Trump versus Barbara was the case based on the president's executive order that he signed right coming off of January 20th, 2025, that they were listening to or questioning. He left because the way the questioning was. So it really wasn't about what they would decide. It was really about what to do when they decide what they do. And so with this decision now to recognize that birthright citizenship is in the 14th Amendment with the language, Bruce, born in the United States and subject to the jurisdiction thereof, which is what they kept saying over and over again. What happens now? Where do we go from here?
0: I think what happens now is there's going to be tightening up on immigration and on allowing people visas to come to this country at all. I think they're going to go at it systematically or systemically like that. It's worthy of note because people are a bit confused about this. We are one of a handful of countries that actually offer unrestricted birthright citizenship. So others offer conditional birthright citizenship in a number of different fashions, residency or parental requirement, whatever the case might be. Us, Canada, Mexico, Brazil, Argentina.
1: Okay.
0: That's it, pretty much. And there are a couple of tiny countries, Fiji, Lesotho, who offer the same thing.
1: Okay.
0: Most because they want population.
1: Sure, they're trying to get people in.
0: But for us, it has been something that's been a habit. It was not the original intent of those people who wrote
1: it. No, it wasn't,
0: of
1: the 14th Amendment.
0: You can go back and read the debates by going through the congressional record. It's all there. But the Supreme Court has decided, Samuel Alito and others think wrongly, that they've decided that, no, it means if you're not in this country legally, but you have a baby here, that child is an American citizen.
1: As soon as they're born.
0: Yeah. So, okay, it's now the law of the land unless there is a constitutional amendment or unless there's another case brought in front of the Supreme Court with slightly different requirements in it. Where they'll find differently.
1: Well, here's where I am on this, because I've been as consistent on this, Bruce, kind of what you're saying about the definition of what the 14th Amendment means, even though not just this Supreme Court, but there have been several cases over the last 100 or so years from the Supreme Court where they have said that language means everybody. I disagree with that, but then again, I'm on the losing side, that when it comes to birthright tourism, when it comes to this thing that we have seen over the last few decades, where literally there is a cottage industry with doctors, with buildings, where you just fly into the country, whether it's China, its president said there, Bruce,
0: yeah,
1: whether it's Eastern Europe, whether it's Africa, people with money. How about this? People with money are able to come in, have a baby here, and that baby's a citizen. Put a law in place on that. I think that will pass constitutional muster on that specific part of this discussion of birthright citizenship.
0: Yeah. Alito wrote, a great many persons who are born here to illegal immigrant parents fail the test because at birth they are automatically made nationals of their parents' native country and as a result incur duties to that country. That was the idea of subject to the jurisdiction of, if you're here and an embassy assignment from Great Britain.
1: Right.
0: And you have a baby here, your child is a citizen of Great Britain.
1: Okay.
0: But look, they've decided what they've decided.
1: Exactly.
0: It just kind of pointless to go back and say, yeah, but
1: you're wrong.
0: You're wrong. They get the votes. We don't, man.
1: Exactly.
0: I think that it's going to take another visit or it's going to take, in the long term, a constitutional amendment to clarify what the 14th is all about?
1: Or whittling away at different things that promote and exacerbate this type of thing. And the issue also, everybody, 410-467-WBAL. You can give us a call or text us on the greensolutionsmodeling.com text line. 410-467-9225 is a resource issue. We saw during the President Joe Biden years, the millions of individuals that came across the border, and not just across the Mexican border, but they came also in birth tourism, flying into the country from different places. Mm-hmm. When you have that group, that large group of people, Bruce, unrestrained coming in, you have resource issues, you have housing issues, you have healthcare issues, you have public education issues. That's why it's important to check it. Now, once again, you and I differ in the fact that you would stop it entirely. I wouldn't stop it entirely. I would have certain limits on it. But I do think that birthright citizenship is a draw. It's a major draw that gets people to come here.
0: Yeah. There's a number of countries that offer a conditional birthright citizenship, okay, conditionally, based upon your residency or based upon your birthplace or the parental origin. Yeah. So if your parents... historically, if your grandparents were U.S. citizens, your parents for convenience became Canadian citizens, and you're born in this country, there's the argument that historically you have a link to this country, and that makes sense. The residency requirement, other countries, Australia, Germany, Ireland, New Zealand, United Kingdom, they all have a residency requirement.
1: Okay.
0: In other words, if
1: about
0: you're here,
1: time, right.
0: If you're here, the question is how long do you that residency be? And if you're in the country illegally, how does that affect at all how long you need to be here? If you're a legal resident of this country,
1: right.
0: Okay, you're a legal resident of this country. If you come across the border illegally, let's argumentatively say that you're here for 10 years.
1: Okay.
0: And then you find someone, you marry that individual, and she has a baby.
1: Mm-hmm.
0: Is that enough time to say that that child,
1: it's
0: through a residency
1: right.
0: requirement, that child is born a U.S. citizen? If, on the other hand, you're here for 25 minutes...
1: Right.
0: I have a child. Does that child qualify under the
1: same?
0: Well,
1: that's what's happening.
0: Right, exactly.
1: That's what's happening through this birthright tourism. Is you have a lot of people, when I say a lot, enough that we can count it, where people are flying in eight and a half months pregnant just to have a child in this country in a hospital situation. Let's get AJ in Towson on this. AJ, good morning. You're on WBAL with Bruce Mee. What do you think about the Supreme Court decision? Yes, to AJ.
12: Well, I think the consequences of it have repercussions in my personal life. So specifically, I have five boys. Two of the boys are marrying foreign citizens. The obstacle they're facing now because of the more restrictive immigration policies that actually got started before the Supreme Court decision, but nonetheless go to the tone
1: right.
12: of the current administration, what's happening is in case A, one boy is, the strategy is, okay, he's brought in his fiance into the United States,
1: mm-hmm.
12: and when the ESTA visa expires at day 90 plus one, they get married civilly. And even then, they've already been told that's the game that used to be played. They're clamping down on that.
1: Okay.
12: So we have a U.S. citizen born and bred that is having a difficult time marrying the woman he wants for the rest of his life. Case two. This boy is also marrying a foreign citizen. She's German. And he is literally going to leave the United States.
1: Okay.
12: Leave the country of his birth to marry the citizen, apply for a fiancé visa, and then see how long he has to stay outside of the United States to bring in his wife legally.
1: So let me ask you this, AJ. Listening to both those scenarios, there's not a path once, in your first case scenario, once that 90 days runs out, there's no path to try to get on for citizenship at that point?
12: At day 90 plus one, you marry, so now you're the law civilly, you marry a U.S. citizen, my son,
1: right.
12: and then that same day you apply for residency
1: okay.
12: as the wife of a U.S.
1: Okay,
12: citizen.
1: So that's right. putting them on a path to citizenship
0: okay.
1: is my point.
12: No,
0: or
12: no,
0: legal residency.
12: Residency is fine. But the point is that historically, that is what used to work because,
1: right.
12: believe it or not, guys actually have a third son that did it that way with
1: okay.
12: his European wife.
1: My question, though, with that's all the weeds, we don't get too far in the weeds. AJ, slow down. We don't get in the weeds too far in this. My question is, in any scenario that you're putting towards us and our audience, is there a situation where they're trying to get on the path towards either legal status in the country or citizenship? Because that matters in this whole discussion.
12: In both cases, they're heading towards legal U.S. residence.
1: Okay.
12: Permanent U.S. resident aliens.
1: Gotcha. And that to me is important, AJ, because then that, you know, there can be situations where you, exactly, where you have an understanding of that. What we're talking about, AJ, in a large way, are people who are not trying to come here to get on a path, but simply either to have a child or be in the country illegally and then have a child.
12: Agreed. We're trying to do it legally.
1: Right.
12: And there's obstacles being put up.
1: And that's wrong. So, yeah. And that's, and AJ, I would stand with you and your children 100% to try to do it. Thank you, AJ, for the call. And that's the other thing, Bruce. That's why when we had Gangs of Eight before, and you can talk about the McCain Gang of Eight or the Marco Rubio Gang of Eight, there have been attempts to find, if not citizenship, but some status for many examples AJ laid out. And we don't make it that way. I used to have this person call my show on a regular basis. We talk about, Bruce, the citizenship path. And they took them 10 years and thousands of dollars to become a citizen when they try to do it the right way. That disincentivizes people to want to do it the right way. It makes them want to choose another way to do things.
0: Yeah, it incentivizes doing it illegally.
1: Yes.
0: Coming to the country illegally. And there is some argument to be made there that path has to be streamlined in some fashion.
1: Right.
0: And a genuine interest in becoming and staying a U.S. citizen has to be
1: the
0: observed.
1: Right way, yes.
0: The right way has to be observed over time. But in the case of AJ, it sounds like each of his kids mm-hmm. are marrying individuals from other countries.
1: Yes.
0: And they have a path mm-hmm. Toward becoming a U.S. citizen or becoming a legal resident. It's not easy,
1: yeah.
0: But the path is there.
1: Yes.
0: I would argue it probably shouldn't be easy.
1: Well, you know what? I'm not going to say easy or not. I don't think it should take 10 years. I don't think we should have anything in place that is so cumbersome that it disincentivizes, we keep saying, you to do it the right way. And you, as you say, incentivizes you to do it illegally. But we're looking, everybody, at this United States Supreme Court decision, birthright citizenship, not necessarily to overturn it, because it's not going to be overturned.
0: No.
1: We see now that that's kind of the law of the land. But what can be done, if anything, to deal with the issues that I would say are exacerbating, like birthright tourism? 410-467-WBAL. Give us a call.
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3: Traffic and weather.
4: Crash activity continues on 70 eastbound, just a little bit past Ridge Road, Route 27, coming out of Frederick this morning. The left lane still blocked, traffic still slow as you make your approach to 27. It looks like folks have already bailed out, taking Frederick Road, Route 144, as an alternate today. It's been ongoing now for the last few hours. Meantime, there's accident activity on 29 southbound through the off-ramp to 100 near Ellicott City. Looks like the ramp is open, but traffic does slow coming down from Route 40. There's also an accident reportedly on the inner loop of the Beltway at Camp Meade Road. 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WBAL TV 11 weather. Impact weather today, sunny and hot, high of 97. It will feel like 100 to 105 overnight, low of 79. The heat wave continues tomorrow, high of 101. Right now, it is sunny and it's already 78 here on TV Hill. 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
13: At the heart of the case, what the administration calls birth tourism. Women traveling from countries like China to give birth in U.S. hospitals to secure citizenship for their babies. Justice Samuel Alito warning the court's ruling now preserves a powerful incentive to enter or remain in this country illegally.
1: As Sophie Flay from ABC News, echoing what you had read, Bruce, mm-hmm. in reference to the concerns that this decision kind of cements processes like that and different things like that to be in place.
0: Yeah, it does. And the decision that John Roberts and the majority came to, again, in my view, is the wrong decision.
1: I agree.
0: There have been other wrong decisions in the past. Sometimes they stand forever. Sometimes they disappear after 30 years. Sometimes they disappear after 100 years. And it's just going to have to be a matter of of whoever follows us,
1: right,
0: in order to see where the country stands on this.
1: Or new laws that come in place, or a constitutional amendment, because there are remedies. They're easy. It doesn't have to sit like this, is my point.
0: Correct. Yeah, this is not the end.
1: No.
0: Any more than Plessy v. Ferguson was
1: right.
0: The end. I mean, there are always cases that are examined over time, re-examined, when the consequences are fully known, and there's a different approach to it, one that we haven't considered so far. And those kinds of things do happen. Question is, how long is it going to have to take? The language of the 14th, all persons born or naturalized in the United States and subject to the jurisdiction of.
1: Mm-hmm.
0: Now, this is what Alito pointed out, that the majority is simply ignoring.
1: Right.
0: They're ignoring that phrase completely. They simply say that, as far as they're concerned, it's all persons born or naturalized in the United States are citizens. That's not what it says. All persons born or naturalized are citizens and subject to the jurisdiction mm-hmm. of. And the question is, what does that phrase
1: mean?
0: What
1: does that
0: mean? Historically, what that's meant is that they're subject to the jurisdiction of the United States federal law, which is why, until around 1924... Native Americans were not included.
1: That's right.
0: Because they had their own form of governance.
1: And land.
0: This is why people who came to this country

0: They can vote when they get older. They can go back to that country without a visa. They just have, I mean, they're fine. They're citizens of another country. So Roberts got it wrong again.
1: All right, you know, Lee, you keep saying Roberts. He was joined by Amy Coney Barrett, and people aren't looking at the fact that Justice Brett Kavanaugh agreed with the court's decision but disagreed with its reasoning. He said that the president's executive order of doing this was wrong. So it wasn't just Roberts. I just want you to see that, Lee, but go ahead.
0: Okay. I'd like to say one other thing, too, real quick, get on there. It's when you come to the country legally and you're good in here, you sign a form and it's have an affidavit to sworn to that your sponsor, you won't go on welfare for 10 years. Okay, so we'll have a baby here, but you can't collect welfare till you're 10 years old. How about that? Think that might do something?
1: And that's the thing, Lee, what you're bringing up, thank you for the call, Lee, and I do think there are ways legislatively, Bruce, to not make it such
2: tightened,
1: a magnet,
2: exactly,
1: to be able to stop what is the anchor or the whole thing, bringing people here with children and birthright citizenship without violating the 14th Amendment, without going against it.
2: Yeah, and I think what he has pointed out there is an interesting idea.
1: Yeah.
2: That if you come, and actually you should apply in much more than just this kind of case.
1: Right.
2: In my view, if you come to this country, whether you come to this country legally through some kind of an amnesty program, some kind of a displaced persons program, whether you come to this country under that kind of a program or come to the country under this kind of a program, you should be prohibited from receiving
1: public assistance
2: for a period of time.
1: Yep. Other countries do that as well. We're
2: 5 years,
1: one.
2: 10 years, you decide how long it is. But the idea of having somebody come from another country and say, now give me my welfare check, that does not sit well with folks. And you're seeing that play out in places like Minnesota and places like Maine, where you have large populations of individuals from another country who arrived and said, give me my welfare check.
1: Let's get Irma in Essex. Irma, good morning. You're on WBA with Bruce and me. What are your thoughts, Irma?
3: Good morning. I was born in Panama and I married an American boy.
1: Mm-hmm.
3: When we got married, was back in 1990, and I came here with a student visa, and when my visa expired, I applied for an extension. At the time, Panama was invaded by the U.S. because of Noriega, and they did not. I applied for political asylum. I did it on my own. I didn't go to a lawyer or anything.
1: Right.
3: So I think the wording was incorrect. I should have just applied for asylum. So, of course, they said, no, you're not in danger because you're not part of the political Panamanian government. So they denied it, and I was being deported. And I panicked, and my husband, my boyfriend at that time, we were engaged. So we needed to let the immigration office know, okay, we're going to get married. Don't kick me out yet. So that's what happened. And
1: well, see, Irma, what you're describing, and again, it's a situation where if you apply for asylum incorrectly, that somebody should have guided you or have a guide, Bruce, to somehow trying to do it correctly if you want to stay here and get married. Really, most of what we're hearing, Irma, or the other caller, there's a way to deal with that. We're talking about people who purposely are coming into this country to avoid trying to do it your way, Irma, simply to have a baby to become citizens.
2: And that anchor baby then prevents them from being deported.
1: Exactly.
3: Yeah. Well, that's the thing that I don't understand why they're making it so complicated. In the sense, okay, we got married, right?
1: Mm-hmm.
3: And I have to wait 5 years before I could apply for citizenship.
1: Okay.
3: So it wasn't like it was automatically. I needed to do the paperwork, pay the fees, go to the immigration office, meet with people, and prove that we were married.
1: But you know why that is, Irma? That it's that way because people are falsifying things. That's why they make it so stringent.
3: Right.
2: Yeah. Irma, might I ask, should it be easier? Because in my view, it should not. I'm just asking as a matter of information if it should be easier to come to this country and become a citizen. I think it should be quite a challenge to become a citizen of this country because I think it's something that's very, very valuable.
3: I think when it comes to the illegal part of it, you know what I mean?
1: Yes.
3: Like, why should it be difficult for me to become a U.S. citizen when I'm married for love? It was not for, I mean, we have been married 36 years. And, you know, it should be easier for people like that.
1: Well, Irma, here's where I am. Irma, this is where I am. And Bruce and I just differ a little bit. I think it should be more streamlined as opposed to 5 years making you wait to do that. However, I don't think it should be automatic. It shouldn't be just because you're getting married.
3: No.
1: It should happen. But it should not be as difficult, Irma, as it is. And look, first of all, how are you today? Are you guys okay today?

0: that. Yeah. We are fine. And, you know, people are concerned saying, oh, you know, they're going to kick you out. And I'm like, no, I'm legal.
1: There you go.
2: Okay,
1: you
2: Irma, after 36 years together, do you have him fairly well trained?
3: You got him in tow?
0: I fail on that.
3: Oh, there you go. Yeah. Irma, take the fifth on that. Well, thank you, Irma.
2: Where's the toilet seat end up? That's the big question. Is, you know, does up or down? Where's the default position there?
3: Okay. Moving right along, shall we? Let's talk, if we can, about the weather going up, by the way, and talking about up or down. It is going to be hot, hot, hot. We're going to be talking about what to expect the next couple of days with Elena Lee, WBAL-TV meteorologist, coming up.
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5: Traffic and weather.
6: Update on this incident on 70 heading eastbound out of Frederick this morning, just east of Route 27. The left lane remains blocked with the crash activity that's still ongoing. Also on the other side, westbound, heading toward Frederick, two left lanes are taken away as the cleanup continues. There was a secondary crash in the eastbound lanes as well, other than what happened earlier this morning. So that's why it's taken a little bit longer to clear out, but still seeing delays. Take Frederick Road as an alternate. Still seeing delays around the Beltway, outer loop slow from 795 down to Liberty Road. Top the Beltway also sluggish from White Marsh Boulevard over to Perrin Parkway. I'm Tony Thornton, WBAL News Radio 1090 and FM 101.5.
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7: At 8:30, I'm Timber Bennett. We are bracing for extreme heat today. The extreme heat has led to the governor declaring a state of preparedness. From the State House this morning, WBAL's Scott Wyckoff joins us. Good morning, Scott.
8: Hey, Taylor, with this stalled red-hot weather pattern, Governor Moore here at the State House declaring that state of preparedness through Sunday, he says, to enhance the state's ability to respond swiftly and effectively to potential hazards and threats. As WBAL-TV meteorologist Tony Pan says.
9: So expect this kind of weather from Wednesday all the way through the holiday weekend. And when you break a heat wave, a lot of times we do it with big thunderstorms. And unfortunately, that breaking down of the heat wave is going to happen over the holiday weekend.
8: That while Mayor Scott has declared a code red extreme heat alert for the city of Baltimore, that running through Saturday.
7: All right, thanks, Scott. Well, he ran from police after they say he carjacked someone, but now he's set to get nearly $500,000 check from the city. Approval of the payout scheduled to be approved by the Board of Estimates later this morning. Baltimore County leaders plan to release the Economic Development Advisory Board's first report today. And that report includes recommendations aimed at strengthening the county's ability to attract new employers and also retain businesses. Baltimore police issued the first two civil citations to gas stations accused of fueling illegal dirt bikes. Now, under the statute aimed at curbing illegal dirt bike activity, police can issue the civil citations. Now, one of the gas station owners, though, say that the citation was unwarranted because his employee did everything possible to prevent the riders from fueling up. From ABC News today, marking 1 week since Venezuela's devastating earthquakes, nearly 2,000 people confirmed dead, but thousands remain missing, that death toll climbing higher. More than 1,900 people are confirmed dead. 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
6: The crash activity continues on 70 eastbound, just past Route 27 coming out of Frederick this morning. The left lane remains blocked. Early morning crash activity and investigation is still underway. Looks like there was another crash within that delay as well. So lots of heavy congestion in the eastbound direction as well as now westbound as the response to clean up the incident blocks the left lane and the westbound lanes as well. Meantime, 895 jammed up south between Lombard Street and the Harbor Tunnel. Outer loop delays continue between 795 and Liberty Road. Top of the Beltway, more the same. Sluggish from White Marsh Boulevard over toward Perrin Parkway. There's a crash in the city on Hilton Road at Pillsbury Street as well as Pressbury, I should say, Pressbury Street. And there's a crash also on Wilkins southbound at DeSoto Road in southwest Baltimore. I'm Tony Thornton, WBAL News Radio 1090 and FM 101.5.
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5: Weather.
12: Dangerous heat continues to be the main hazard for most of Maryland. Highs today will top out between 97 and 99 degrees with feels like temperatures near 105. Tonight, mostly clear skies and warm with a low of 78. Thursday and Friday are both very hot and humid days with highs in the triple digits, but feeling even hotter. And Friday may also feature a small chance of rain or even a few thunderstorms late in the day. I'm meteorologist Alina Lee on WBAL News Radio 1090 and FM 101.5.
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3: It would be repetitive, Bruce Elliott, to say it's hot outside because it's going to be hot for a few days now. And we are in July, as July 1st has struck, so it shouldn't be unexpected. Joining us in studio is Alina Lee, WBAL TV meteorologist, who will be with us next couple of days covering kind of where we are. So we're anticipating triple-digit temperatures. Now, when I look here, Alina, and see 99 potentially for today, well, why not say 100? I mean, why not make it a triple-digit day?
13: So for me as a meteorologist, as the scientist of it, I am very particular with my numbers, if it's by a degree or so. I'm like, you know what? I don't want to give it.
3: Okay.
13: Like, if we don't get 100,
3: all right,
13: I don't want to promise that.
3: You don't want to promise.
13: That's a big deal. Sociologically speaking.
2: Promise or threaten.
13: I know.
2: I want to be clear on terms here.
3: So let's talk about this heat moment that we're in, which is going to extend some days. Explain to us kind of what we're going through right now.
13: Yeah. So right now is just the beginning of it. I know yesterday we made it to 91 at BWI Marshall. Again, we kind of talked about this behind the scenes, that BWI Marshall is where the official records are kept for the Baltimore area. Mm-hmm. And when you get to 91, that's only a few degrees above average, but you factor in dew points or the measure of moisture in the air, and the higher the dew point, the worse it feels. Mm-hmm. That's like the simplest way we can explain the dew point. And we're seeing that number in the 60s and 70s.
2: God, that's brutal.
13: So you've got a 95, 96 degree high today, possibly in some areas, and a 70 degree dew point. That'll give you triple digit heat index.
2: We're in there.
13: Mm-hmm.
2: Yeah.
13: So the next couple of days easily going to be even worse. Thursday and Friday actually look to be where our heat will peak.
2: Mm-hmm.
13: The weekend still looks hot, even humid, but at least we have the chance for thunderstorms. So take the good with the bad, I guess, because with storms, you have the threat of severe weather.
2: Yes.
13: And also, the good part is it kind of cools us down.
3: Yeah. For a minute.
13: Yeah.
2: For a minute.
13: Right.
2: Yeah. Then it hits the sidewalk, you know, and then it clears and you have steam
13: right,
2: coming
13: off
2: the sidewalk.
13: Exactly.
2: Oh, how pleasant.
13: Right.
2: Walk outside into a steam bath.
13: Right.
3: So we say isolated thunderstorms. These are generated by all the energy, right, that was created by all this heat. And the hotter it gets, the more chances.
13: The more energy that's put into the atmosphere, So the storms could become intense or strong. So that's certainly possible. We've got plenty of energy out there to play with tomorrow, Friday, Saturday, and Sunday. I know Sunday looks to be a bigger threat of showers, maybe a few storms if we kind of cool things down a little bit on the previous day. So that may kind of stabilize the atmosphere a little bit, but again, still could see just enough energy out there to produce a storm.
2: But we're still in a drought.
3: Exactly.
13: Oh, yeah.
2: Yeah.
13: Oh, yeah. I think we're still in a severe drought, actually.
2: Yeah.
13: And obviously the updated drought monitor comes out tomorrow, but yeah, I don't think there's going to be a whole lot of change to that. And with the help of some rain, it may put a little minor dent in it, but it's not going to take us out.
2: Mm-hmm. Yeah.
3: Now, when it comes to the type of dome that we're under this last these few days, you anticipate by Monday it kind of clearing out, right?
13: Yeah, so this ridge should finally break down or flatten out a little bit, and so it won't be as intense. And there will be the chance for more showers and storms out there early next week, so that also helps cool things down again. But I think with what we're experiencing now, it's going to be short-lived, and short-lived meaning it's not going to last for weeks, right?
3: Right. Well, but this is July.
2: Yeah, a lot of us, I mean, look, I do a lot of, like, refinishing of old furniture. I just kind of enjoy the process in the garage. Not now.
3: Right.
2: No.
3: Right.
2: I went out there and thought, can I? Not a chance.
13: Mm-hmm.
2: So I'm finding indoor chores to do. So I'm
3: like,
2: drawer looks so good.
13: Doesn't it? Do you have one of those organizers?
2: Oh, yeah.
3: Well, I turned mine inside out, too. So Governor Moore has declared a state of preparedness that once again mobilized a lot of state resources and everything to deal with the extreme heat. Do you see this state of preparedness kind of going for days? Is this something that, you know, will extend beyond with emergency management, that type of thing?
13: Like as far as how long they're going to have this.
3: How long to keep it going through. Is this going to be needed? I guess it's going to be kind of where we are with the index, including the index and all this
13: stuff.
3: Sure.
13: You'll have to forgive me because I don't know the criteria for when they actually issue these or why.
3: They just issued it today.
13: But, you know, basically with tomorrow being worse than today and Friday, I do
3: anticipate. Keep it in place.
13: Oh, absolutely.
3: Mm-hmm. I just look where, Bruce, where we are in terms of humidity, and it's the humidity that kind of just gets on us and stays with us. Now, you were talking about 60 to 70 in terms of the dew point type
13: of thing.
3: That's
13: pretty tropical air mass. Mm-hmm. Yeah, especially when it gets to 70 or 75. Now, listen here. I'm from Las Vegas, so I can handle 110 degrees.
3: But it's dry.
13: But it literally is a dry heat. There's not a whole lot of moisture there. Here, very different story. When we get to 100 and it feels like of 110, it's a different ballgame.
2: The dew point. Don't stare.
3: Don't stare. So do you anticipate dew point getting higher than that? I mean, are there days coming where it's 60 to 70, it gets even higher than that?
13: I see some models trying to project 75. I don't necessarily know if that's true tomorrow
3: or
13: Friday.
3: It's like a Richter scale where one is much greater than one. Like in the Richter scale, it's not, you know, one is actually 10 times one.
13: Oh, right. When you go up 1 degree, is it much worse?
3: Yes.
13: A little bit. But in terms of, you know, when you compare, it depends on the temperature, too. Yeah. I mean, you could have... dew point cannot get lower than the temperature, that's for sure.
2: Right,
13: But if we're at, you know, 70 degrees and you have a 70 degree dew point, that's pretty saturated air.
3: Yeah, we're not expecting a lot of wind either. We're not expecting a lot of wind in this.
13: It will be a little breezy. Okay, I mean, well, maybe 10, 15 miles per hour. Okay. Nothing substantial.
3: It helps a little
13: but
3: bit.
13: But a little goes a long way.
3: Any breeze helps a little bit.
2: Yeah, and if we have a late afternoon thunderstorm, you could get pretty severe breezes then.
13: Yeah, there could be some stronger winds with the storms out there. A damaging wind could be a primary threat if we get storms to fire up anytime between Friday through this upcoming weekend.
2: Cool.
3: So, Elena Lee, give us WBLTV meteorologist today once again. What are we expecting from now through at least the next report you give in the evening? So what's the next weather report that we get in the evening?
13: Basically, you're going to expect very hot and humid conditions the next several days, at least until maybe Saturday. We could still see some areas hit 100. Regardless, it's going to be feeling like the triple digits all the way through Saturday. Sunday, still very warm, muggy, chance for storms. That storm threat happening, small chance Friday afternoon, but better chances for scattered storms Saturday, and then numerous showers and some storms here and there Sunday. So unfortunately, you'll have to look for some plans to be inside.
3: Bring the rain. I just want to bring the rain to help knock some of this down.
13: Right. I know. Me too. I'm with you.
3: Elena Lee, WBLTV meteorologist, thank you so much.
2: We'll
3: talk with you next couple of days as well to try to guide us through this dome that we're under, the heat dome. You know, Bruce, one of the things about heat like this, though, is the fact that it really is a young person's game. You definitely have more young people that will go out in this thing than those who are seasoned. We call them seasoned citizens now. Yes, obey citizens, seasoned. No, but it's dangerous. And that's why I mentioned the governor's state of preparedness, talking about mobilizing resources around the Baltimore City, has declared a code red, and other jurisdictions are going to do so, too, to keep folks cool.
2: Have they opened the cooling centers? I'm sure they have.
3: I bet they have. Yeah, I'm looking out and seeing the story.
2: If you know somebody who has issues with their breathing, or it's asthma, it's allergies, whatever the case might be right now, or somebody who is a senior citizen, get them to a cooling center, make sure they stay inside, make sure they stay hydrated. A fair number of people have the capacity of dying in this kind of stuff. This is very dangerous, these kinds of temperatures.
3: You know, Brian and I were talking about it, and at this point, considering that they have so many people have died over the last decade because it is getting warmer in Europe, I don't believe it's the type of crisis they claim it is, but why don't they have more air conditioners? And to me, at some point over the last 10, 15 years, it's almost like Baltimore City Public Schools. You got to catch up with this century. Have air conditioners. I know it's only that way a short period of time, but in Europe, so many people are dying for lack of air.
2: Well, it's curious. The French don't want their beautiful buildings mucked up with having air conditioning units hanging out.
3: But they'd rather roast.
2: Well, they leave Paris.
3: Yeah, I guess so.
2: In the summer, they leave Paris, go to the south of France. They just shut down the city, basically. And they're really comfortable smelling bad.
3: We went right there, didn't we?
2: We had a French foreign student stay with us when the kids were younger. There's no other way of saying it. I'm not being impolite.
3: The
2: reality is we bathe far more frequently than they. At the same time, we don't bathe nearly as often as the Japanese do. So when we go over to Japan, they're not real happy with the way we smell.
3: It's called musk.
2: That's what it's called?
3: Coming up, everybody, we're going to be talking about what's coming up this afternoon with Angela Aviles, because it should be smoking hot by the time we get to 2 o'clock p.m. when Angela starts her show. And she's always smoking hot. We'll talk with her then.
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6: Cleanup continues with this crash over in on 70 near Mount Airy. 70 eastbound just past Route 27. Left lane remains blocked as cars are kind of squeezing by along that right side coming out of Frederick. You can certainly take Frederick Road 144 as an alternate, but right now it's causing some major tie-ups. And then in the westbound direction, the cleanup continues with the response on that side. The accident certainly is not on that side, on the westbound side, but they have response there, blocking a couple of left lanes. In the meantime, there's a crash in the city on Hilton Road at Presbury Street. Also, there's an accident on 95 northbound at the Russell Street exit in the city off to the right side, and dealing with a crash on Wilkins at DeSoto Road. WBAL TV 11 weather, impact weather day. Sunny, hot, high of 97. It will feel like 100 to 105. Overnight, low of 79. Tomorrow, the heat wave continues, high of 101. Currently here on TV Hill, it's sunny. It's already 74. 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
25: If it's not been one thing, it's been another for the Baltimore Orioles. Between the injured list that's finally getting a little bit lighter, the rotation that has found some more consistency, or the situational hitting and defensive struggles, it's been something. And last night, it was containing the big inning, as Trey Gibson was knocked for 7 runs in the third while the Orioles lost to the White Sox 9-3. Manager Craig Albernaz says that even with the struggles, forging the path forward is possible with the right work.
26: Learning from the mistakes. And to me, like, it's not learning from your own mistakes, it's learning from the mistakes happen to your teammates and making sure that doesn't happen to you. And our guys are open, they're smart, they love to play the game, and they're extremely talented. And that's why it makes me very bullish on what we have ahead of us, even though it's a daunting task.
25: We'll see what the Orioles have learned as they close their homestand this afternoon. Coverage here on WBAL starts with Orioles game day at 11:30.
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3: Coming up right after the news at 9 o'clock, Bruce Elliott will be joined in studio by Stephanie Mavronis. She's the director of the Mayor's Office Neighborhood Safety Engagement, Muncie. Otherwise known as MONSEE. That's one of those good acronyms, right? You figure out how to put a good one that sounds good. I don't know what they do, but MONSEE.
2: MONSEE.
3: Sounds fun, friendly.
2: Sounds almost like Indiana.
3: We'll talk with her, MONSEE.
2: That's different.
3: We'll talk with her about this youth summer engagement strategy that MONSEE has got in place, as well as we're at the halfway point 6 months into 2026 and the violent crime numbers as we approach the back half of 2026. She'll join us. And after the 9:30 news, Bruce, they've started. That's right. They're giving out citations. The Baltimore City Police Department is giving out its first citations to gas stations for giving gas to dirt bikers. And so we're going to talk the propriety of that and whether or not it's kind of unfair or fair or whatever it may be. Joining us now, Angelette Aviles. I was honored, Bruce, to be a guest on the Angelette Aviles show yesterday. I'll put that in my column. She joins us now. Her show is 2 to 6 p.m. Good morning, Angelette.
4: Good morning, guys. Oh, boy. I covered that story about the gas station with the citation yesterday.
2: Yep.
4: Oh, boy. It got people so frustrated. So I hope you guys have a blast talking about that. I, you know, that was kind of breaking news during my show. And,
3: okay.
4: And by the way, thank you for joining me, too, with the other breaking news yesterday with the Supreme Court. It was quite interesting. I may get into that again today as well as tomorrow, because tomorrow is my monthly Across the Aisle series.
3: Okay.
4: And I do want to talk about dirt bikes. And we have a couple of special guests. And I'll save the tease for a little bit later today.
3: Oh, look at her. That's how you tease.
2: Oh, fine. That's
3: You're
2: fine.
3: Professional in that.
2: Oh, fine.
3: Now we can't wait. But Angela, let me ask you this on the whole birthright citizenship piece, because one of the things that I think a lot of people can agree with is the fact that, you know, this, what I say agree with, the Supreme Court decided the way it decided on the law. So you kind of see why they did what they did, even if you disagree with it. But the issue of people being able just to come to this country with a someone who's pregnant, have a child here 8 months in, for most people that seems objectionable. So there might be a way to craft a law around some of that without disturbing the 14th Amendment.
4: Yeah, I hope so. I think, look, I think a lot of people on both sides of the aisle can see how this is being, how this is been abused for years. And now, does Congress have the what I love to say in Spanish, cojones, to move forward on this? And probably not. And honestly, hearing that lady from Panama that called in, and just others that I've spoken to, especially in the immigrant community, they feel like it's a slap in the face. And I think if anything, who should be really advocating for this are people that have come here illegally, the right way, or not abusing the system way, put it that way, to advocate for this. It is such a slap in the face for so many people, thousands and millions of people that have spent years and money to come here legally.
2: Okay, when take a look at those who have come here, and you've had contact with that community. How many years does it typically take for an individual like that to get through the system?
4: Well, it depends on the country, and I've done some research. It takes anywhere from 5 to 8 years, 10 years, just depending. Usually, people from European countries, African countries will be much quicker. Those from Latin America usually take their time. I think a lot of it also has to do with just being the close proximity to Latin America, that people are like, I can take my time.
2: Right. Yeah.
4: But I think there should be some immigration reform overall. Mm-hmm. It needs an overhaul. And Congress needs to forget about these arbitrary visa numbers that are issued each year. I think it should be market based and it should fluctuate.
3: Well, that's the biggest thing, Angelette and Bruce, is we forget, and we really saw it during the Biden years when you have unrestrained people coming into the country, how it hits schools, hospitals, and housing. And that's a reality that you got to take into account when you let people into your country.
4: Mm-hmm. Yeah, absolutely. So,
3: what else are you going to be getting into?
4: We're going to be talking about that next, right?
3: We're going to be talking about that. We talked about that before. We're going to get in, talk with Monsey's director, Stephanie Mavronis, coming up.
4: That's something I'm going to pay attention to because I'll probably bring that up during my show as well later on today. But the other thing I want to talk about is, you know, July 1st, a lot of new laws take effect. But the one that caught me by surprise is this new task force to study new ways counties and municipalities can raise revenue.
3: Mm-hmm.
4: I just feel like every time a task force is created, it's like, yeah, this is, they're just going to put it in the paper by December 1st and say, yeah, they need to raise taxes. And what's going to happen? I mean, LA just voted to have a
3: 10%
4: sales tax increase. I have a feeling, look, these municipalities, counties are making record revenue because of property taxes, because the values continue to rise. So what's next? Sales tax, service tax?
3: But they're not reducing spending, and that's why it keeps increasing, because they're not reducing spending, and the more they increase in spending, you know it's going to be more than next year. That's why they need more revenue.
2: Angela, yeah, exactly. the old saying is, if it moves, tax it. If it holds still, subsidize it.
3: There you go.
2: Yeah. So that's the way government is operating currently. If something is not moving forward, subsidize it, even if it doesn't deserve it to be subsidized. And if anything moves at all, figure out a way of taxing it.
3: We're gonna find out this little tease of a tease that she gave us.
2: Your
3: what this square off
2: person.
3: Tomorrow is coming up. We'll be listening later to you, Angela. Okay.
4: Take care. Thank you, guys.
3: I appreciate it. Angela Avilas coming up 2 to 6 p.m. Everybody listen to her show. You know, the issue of crime in the city for so many years following the death of Freddie Gray, Bruce, was, you know, 300 homicides, 700 non-fatal shootings. That was every year for 8 years.
2: Yeah.
3: Then you have the advent of the mayor's office, neighborhood safety engagement. That came in the fall of 2022. You had the election of Ivan Bates, state's attorney. You had a brand new U.S. attorney in Eric Barron coming in. And all of that happening has produced historic reductions in violent crime overall. We're going to talk about some of that with Stephanie Mavronis joining us coming up after the news from Monsey, as well as what they're going to do with youth. Because all these things, Bruce, youth still is one of the big problems, youth violence that we're dealing with coming up. Yes, producer. We got to give away tickets. How could I forget? We're going to give away a pair of tickets, everybody, for you to see Death Cab for Cutie with support from Japanese Breakfast, all right? It's going to be July the 21st at Meriwether Post Pavilion. Now, Death Cab for Cutie is bringing their I Built You a Tower World Tour to Meriwether Post Pavilion, and you can grab your free tickets to the show right here on WBO Radio. 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
8: Traffic and weather.
9: Traffic concerns continue on 70 this morning, heading east, coming out of Frederick, just a little bit past Route 27. The left lane is blocked for now, and that is still causing delays coming out of Frederick, and as well as the westbound direction making your way toward Frederick. Because of the response, you do have the left lane closed on that side as well. It's between 94 and 27 heading westbound if you're making your way toward Frederick. Meantime, looking at some slow-moving traffic along 895 South between Lombard Street and the Baltimore Harbor Tunnel. There's also a crash in the city. It is on Erdman Avenue at Juneway. Looks like police and response are on the scene there, as well as an accident now on 795 northbound, a little bit past Owings Mills Boulevard. Looks like traffic slowing just a bit as you head up toward the exit. WBAL TV 11 weather, impact weather today, sunny and hot, high of 97. It's going to feel like 100 to 105. Overnight low of 79. The heat wave continues tomorrow, high of 101. Currently here on TV Hill, it's sunny but warm. It is 81. 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
3: Mr. Bruselli,
2: yes,
3: you have some passing news.
2: This is a fascinating piece of information.
3: Yes.
2: I was just curious, Death Cab for Cutie. They got their name from the 1967 satirical song Death Cab for Cutie by the British art rock band, the Bonzo Dog Doodah Band.
3: I remember them well.
2: Oh, of course. frontman Ben Gibbard chose the name as a casual moniker for what started as a solo project and became into the highly successful indie rock band, the Bonzo Dog Doodah Band.
3: The Bonzo Dog Doodah Band.
2: Yep. They were the ones who first sang the song Death Cab for Cutie, and that was the genesis of Death Cab for Cutie down in Merriweather.
3: Consider that a public service announcement for all of you who were wondering about the name of this band.
2: I was just trying to get to the genesis of this.
3: How did this happen, right?
2: How did they happen? Well, of course, I knew there had to be a dog doodah band. in there, I've been thinking, I would have said, of course, that's got to have come from the Bonzo Doodog Band. I mean, well, obviously.
3: Come on, man. Coming up, everybody, gas stations. Gas stations, beware. If you are now caught by the Baltimore City Police Department and what they determine to be inappropriately providing fuel to dirt bikers, you could get a civil citation. Bruce, we got two of them, first two, amazing, that were delivered yesterday. We're going to talk about that at 9:30 and get people's reaction to, because Commissioner Richard Worley came on with Brian and me and said they were going to do something like this, but then he pulled it back. We were wondering, okay, is this not going to happen? What's happening? They're giving out these citations. Now, they haven't, you know, arrested anybody yet, but they're giving out citations. And after the news at 9, what is going on this summer when it comes to youth and how we continue to deal with youth violence? Stephanie Mavronis from Muncie joins us.
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8: Sunny 81, good morning. I'm Caitlin Bancroft. Heat is the word on this first day of July. What our meteorologists have to say and a warning from health officials. The tire shop fire sent a Baltimore County firefighter to the hospital. Details, but first, the latest from ABC News at 9 o'clock.
12: ABC News. I'm Sherry Preston. President Trump taking questions from reporters before boarding the new Air Force One this morning for a trip to North Dakota. One of those questions involved recent financial disclosures that show the president's made more than $2 billion since starting his second term. He says the money is invested for him.
13: I've made a lot of money before I became president, and they invest my money, and I don't talk to them. I don't even speak to them. So I have many people, I don't know what they call it, closed accounts or something. You put your money in, and that's it. I don't talk to them. They're big institutions.
12: ABC's Jay O'Brien with more from the Capitol.
15: The scale of Trump and his family business ventures is unprecedented for an American president. His new disclosure report was over 900 pages long, compared to just 17 pages for Vice President J.D. Vance. President Biden's financial disclosure covering the year before he left office was 11 pages long. The White House has repeatedly denied any conflicts of interest and insists the president only acts in the best interest of the American people, pointing to the fact that his assets are in a trust. It's not a traditional hands-off blind trust, but one controlled by his children.
12: A 15-term Democratic incumbent losing her Colorado primary to a progressive newcomer, says ABC National correspondent Stephen Portnoy.
16: The result in the Denver area district ends the congressional career of Diana DeGette, who has served in the House since 1997. She was defeated by a challenger who was born that same year. Milot Kiros, who emigrated from Ethiopia as an infant, is the latest member of the Democratic Socialists of America to oust a Democratic incumbent. Republicans point to Kiros' comment in a local news interview that the 9/11 attacks were an inevitable consequence of America destabilizing the Middle East.
12: A ship has run aground in the Strait of Hormuz while using a route not approved by Iran. Extreme heat pushing from the Midwest into the Northeast with triple-digit temperatures expected through the 4th of July. Today marks 1 week since the earthquakes in Venezuela. The death toll, nearly 2,000 people. 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
8: At 9:02, good morning. I'm Caitlin Bancroft. On this first day of July, our region being hit with some dangerous heat.
17: With this stalled weather pattern, Governor Moore from here at the State House declaring the state of preparedness through Sunday, enhancing the state's ability to respond swiftly and effectively, he says, to potential hazards and threats. As WBAL-TV meteorologist Tony Pan says,
27: so expect this kind of weather from Wednesday all the way through the holiday weekend. And when you break a heat wave, a lot of times we do it with big thunderstorms. And unfortunately, that breaking down of the heat wave is going to happen over the holiday weekend.
17: That while Mayor Scott has declared a code red extreme heat alert for the city of Baltimore through Saturday.
8: WBAL Scott Wyckoff reporting. Health officials say know the signs of heat-related illness like clammy skin and nausea to make sure you are drinking plenty of water. A Baltimore County firefighter is recovering today after sustaining heat-related injuries from a two-alarm fire at Pulaski Highway Car and Truck Tire Service in Rosedale. When crews arrived to the scene, they found tires, a trailer, and an RV on fire. Aside from the firefighter, no one else was injured. The cause of the fire is still under investigation. Crews believe it started in or near a pile of mulch. The mother of a toddler who drowned in a backyard pool believes her son's death was the result of neglect.
14: I want 100% transparency. How did he get out the house? What was so important on that telephone that foster mother wasn't watching my child? What was so important that the foster father wasn't watching my child? How did he get out the door? Why did he have access to a pool? What happened to the policies within the Department of Social Services with securing a pool, especially one above ground?
8: That's Francesca Troll, the biological mother of 2-year-old LaZeus Paige Brooks, who drowned Saturday in a pool at the home of his foster care parents in Brooklyn Park. Detectives say the foster mom was on the phone and the foster dad became distracted with something inside the home at the time of the boy's drowning. The mother of a Baltimore Raven has been found murdered in Atlanta. Ravens defense lineman Calais Campbell's mother was found murdered in a family home. Campbell's brother was charged with the murder after police found him barricading himself in the home. The investigation is still ongoing. Details, they're still being released. Calais signed a 1-year deal to play the 2026 season in Baltimore back in April. WBAL News Time is 9:04.
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5: Traffic.
9: Let's give you an update on this incident on 70 eastbound coming out of Frederick. An early morning crash at all lanes closed just a little bit past Route 27 prior to 94. Only the left lane is taken away for now. Traffic still moving very, very slowly making your approach. Also on the westbound side, more of the same as you have response approaching the incident. That's over in the eastbound lanes. Meantime, there's car fire reportedly in the city. It's on McComas at Fort McHenry Tunnel, the Key Highway intersection there on McComas Street up there near 95. Also, there's a disabled vehicle blocking the right lane on Falls Road northbound at the JFX. And dealing with an accident in Columbia on 175 eastbound right at 29. I'm Tony Thornton, WBAL News Radio 1090 and FM 101.5.
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5: Weather.
19: Partly to mostly sunny, very hot and humid with temperatures soaring into the upper 90s this afternoon. With high humidity, it will feel like 105 in many parts of central Maryland. Little relief expected from the heat even at night with temperatures falling into the upper 70s through early Thursday. Then excessive heat continues Thursday into Friday afternoon with high temperatures in the triple digits and feeling like 110 during the peak of the afternoon. I'm meteorologist Delina Lee on WBAL News Radio 1090 and FM 101.5.
8: 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The Orioles wrap up their series with the White Sox this afternoon with WBAL's pregame coverage beginning after the news at 11:30 and first pitch at 12:35. I'm Caitlin Bancroft, WBAL News Radio 1090 and FM 101.5.
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3: Well, Bruce Elliott, who's sitting in today for Brian, everybody. We're joined
2: yes,
3: in the studio.
2: C4, who's sitting in every day.
3: Stephanie Mavronis, who is the director of the Mayor's Office of Neighborhood Safety Engagement. It's always a pleasure we can have her to join us in studio. And it must be pretty good when you can come in on a day, Stephanie Mavronis, looking at the big picture where Baltimore City is when it comes to crime and that type of thing, where after the first 6 months of this year, Baltimore City is continuing on the historic reduction in violent crime that we started a couple of years ago, where we come in today, and if my count is right, we've preached had a homicide last night, 50 homicides so far in the first 6 months.
2: That's amazing.
3: Which would put us on a pace to possibly be under 100 for the end of this year. So let's start there in terms of what you've seen the first 6 months continuing of the progress, Stephanie, of the last year or so.
20: Yeah, absolutely. C4, Bruce, thank you for having me this morning. We're thrilled by the progress, but we want to continue to deepen the results. And it is amazing. This is changing just the whole culture around what we expect from violence in the city. And, you know, like we were talking about earlier, it goes beyond homicides and shootings. We're seeing reductions in other crime categories.
3: Rapes are
20: as
3: down.
20: Well.
3: Our robberies are down. All that has been reported in terms of this first 6 months. It's just incredible.
20: Yeah. And I mean, we're at Monsey, Mayor's Office of Neighborhood Safety and Engagement, my agency. We're a non-law enforcement public safety agency, but we do a lot of work in coordination with our police department. And so for us to be able to leverage some of the things on the prevention side of the equation, to think about violence intervention alongside traditional enforcement, even how we engage our returning citizens when they're coming home, all of these we feel are ingredients to building a safer city. And I think it's precisely because we're seeing greater coordination, we're leveraging multiple strategies and multiple parts of that public safety spectrum. And we're seeing a lot of the community participate and really be a part of this as well. We talked about 62% clearance rate right now for the police department. You can't do that without some level of...
3: Above the national average, I want people to know.
20: Yes, you can't do that without some level of increased public trust. And when the mayor first came into office in December 2020, during the COVID pandemic, after what we had experienced too on the city government side, the policing side, we were dealing with very low levels of public trust. And so we've seen that grow, and it's part of why we're so committed to doing genuine, honest public engagement, because there's no shortcut for that. Like, you got to build trust day after day after day of showing up. People are tired of just hearing people talk. We got to make sure we're showing up. And I think that's also a testament to what we've been able to see alongside the work of so many other grassroots neighborhood-based initiatives that are working to maintain safety on their blocks and in their neighborhood. So we're proud, but we want to see the results continue, and we want to see it even deeper.
2: Okay, in the case where you see crime going down, the numbers are very encouraging. What about juvenile crime? Are they going down there as well, or is there an uptick in juvenile crime?
20: So we've seen that go down as well. We've seen juvenile arrests go down. We've seen juvenile homicides and shootings go down as well since 2025. And we want to make sure that our young people are continuing to stay safe and that we're engaging them. And so we have a strong partnership with our school system, with our Baltimore City School Police, with our police department around our young people, and lots of organizations that do that work. But, you know, it was precisely because we were starting to see the trends go in the wrong direction back in 2023 that the mayor activated this comprehensive summer youth engagement strategy, which now we're in our fourth year. This summer alone, we've already engaged just outside on the ground in the evening hours. You know, we have staff out there, but anywhere from between 8 o'clock at night to 2:30 in the morning where it calls for it. We've engaged over 400 young people, and a lot of the conversations that we have with them, they're looking for jobs. We might find out that their parents need help with utilities bills in the household. We might find out that they need connection to mental health support. And even in some cases, we've engaged some young people who they've kind of dropped out of school and they want to get reconnected. And so just building those relationships now week after week in a strategy that has gone beyond the summer. We started this as a Memorial Day to Labor Day engagement. We're now going all the way from spring break to Labor Day. So it's basically half the year that we're out there doing this work, again, alongside law enforcement, but using credible messenger staff that work in our schools, school police, people who, when the young people see us, they whether know. It's down the harbor or Fells Point, they're like, why is this person from my school out here? Like, what are you doing here? And it just changes the dynamic because we know them, and we know
3: it's
20: that they're there to keep them safe and monitor them. But if they're doing anything that they shouldn't be doing, they also recognize, like, oh, this person knows my parents, or like, hey, they can make a call
3: now. Let's stay on that for a second. Director of Monsey is on board with us, Stephanie Mavronis. When it comes to teen gatherings, and this is not a phenomenon that's Baltimore only. We've seen this in the counties. We've seen it in D.C., Philly, different places where these young people show up in large numbers. We saw it in Fells Point. We see it in Federal Hill. We've talked with the commissioner about this. Are you working with the police department in terms of the social media part of this, in terms of trying to maybe reach some young people through that venue to say, okay, you don't need to show up in these large groups because that usually doesn't go well, doesn't end well?
20: Yes, and I know this is something lots of other cities are seeing, and I'll say, you know, anecdotally, we're seeing probably less of that than some other cities have seen, and I think it's all because we've taken the approach we've taken from the very beginning. We saw our first kind of youth meetup that was a flyer that went out on social media. It happened in the harbor right around spring break time. Yep. It was the first weekend we were out there with our teams. But what we were able to do, seeing that piece of intel on the flyer, we put in place a team proactively. We coordinated with law enforcement. So we had a number of engagement staff who were in place, who were able to, as we saw people arriving for that, letting them know, like, look, this isn't happening.
3: This
20: isn't like, let's make sure you get home safe, turn around. But we were able to work in really close unison with law enforcement where it required it. Like, we want to make sure our young people are staying safe. They have to be held accountable where appropriate. But we also know, you know, as the weather gets nicer, people want to be outside with their peers. And
3: absolutely,
20: we understand. But when crowds grow that big, it can become unsafe.
3: When five young people are together, it's not a problem. When 100 are, it's usually a problem.
20: Right. And, well, things can escalate really quickly. People can get hurt easily. And so, you know, I think it's important. Sometimes we don't always hear this in the media narrative, but our young people are not inherently criminal. They're not. We shouldn't look at them through that lens. And sometimes the media can paint them with a broad brush. And I'll also say, you know, we have this conversation frequently about, you know, the juveniles, the young people who are under 18. I've been out there on the ground many of these evenings, and we see also young adults. Like, it's not just our under 18 young people. So I think we have a lot of work to do across that whole spectrum. But what I'll say is, because we took this approach in spring break, which also involved, you know, our police department reached out to those event organizers and said, look, you're calling for this mass gathering. Mm-hmm. If something goes wrong, you could be held accountable. Yep. A lot of the things that were canceled for later or planned to happen later in the summer got canceled. Mm-hmm. And so we're continuing to take that approach for sure. And I think it's both allowed our teams to work closer with the police department. I've seen great things from the police department, and just want to commend them as far as the entertainment district unit, which has been very active and
3: very
20: engaged, dealing with open containers, engaging our young people alongside our staff. But having this multifaceted strategy where, you know, we're not law enforcement, but we can be in place to help monitor, to engage, to help make sure people are making their way home safely. It adds additional eyes and ears on the ground that can also de-escalate and manage the temperature of the crowd and make sure when the police need support that we're also in place to assist.
3: Well, Bruce, the way I describe Monsey is, Monsey is the carrot, the police is the stick. And the whole issue is, do you want to take the front-end approach of having a positive thing to do through Monsey, or do you want to face the police department in terms of the other end? That's the way I look at it. But go ahead, Bruce.
2: Stephanie Mavronis is with us, director of the Mayor's Office for Neighborhood Safety and Engagement, Monsey. Stephanie, I realize nobody writes a newspaper article about the dog that didn't bite. Nobody runs a news story here about the car accident that did not happen. At the same time, we are exposed frequently to stories, most recently, about dirt bikes. And these are dirt bikes without licenses. They're on the streets. And there are odd kinds of consequences to this, but they are disruptive. Does Monsey interface with the people who are doing this at all? And if not, then why not?
20: So we're not law enforcement, so we're not in the business of dirt bike enforcement. But with that being said, you know, I could say whether it's down in the harbor, we see an odd dirt bike come down the Inner Harbor Promenade. No bikes are supposed to be on the promenade. If we have an opportunity to talk with that young person, we will. If they're speeding past us on a dirt bike, we may or may not have that opportunity. Sure. But we've definitely tried to build relationships where we can. You know, we definitely want to make sure everyone stays safe. And we know when it's summertime, you know, being a Baltimorean, when it's summertime, you know, you're going to hear the sound of the dirt bikes. You know, they're out there. It's a part of our city culture. And at the same time, we've seen people lose their lives riding as well. We've seen, you know, people be in dangerous situations in traffic. And so we want to make sure everyone stays safe. So we engage where we can, but it's also a reason why we support organizations like B360 and the work of Brittany Young, who's taking this interest and culture around dirt biking, helping teach young people STEM skills, giving them a safe space to ride off the streets, but most importantly, engaging our young people, giving them something to do that's productive, that still is, you know, speaks to the culture, that still gives them something they're interested in, but doing it in a safe environment. So you know, we've seen BPD announce that they're stepping up enforcement, and for us, we want to make sure that for any of our young people or adults who are engaged in dirt bike riding, that they're aware of some of the risks that can be involved, not only to their safety, but also given the fact that we're seeing stepped up enforcement and they could be, you know, held accountable.
3: Well,
20: as a result.
3: When the commissioner, was in studio, Bruce, when the commissioner was in studio, he talked about his really dislike for dirt bikes in the sense that, you know, one or two, no problem. But when they get large gatherings, they do things. There was a police officer, a female police officer, who was run over by a dirt bike. They were trying to perform in their duties. And the commissioner shared that story with us. So the issue is, first, it's illegal. You cannot ride a dirt bike in the city of Baltimore because it's a misdemeanor crime, up to $1,000 fine, maybe 90 days in jail. So the language should be, Bruce, this is an illegal activity. I understand you like to do it, but it is illegal. And that, to me, is kind of the disconnect.
20: Yeah.
3: In terms of that, I understand people want to make it a culture. I grew up in Baltimore. It's never part of my culture. I understand that it, you know, some people like to do it, but it's an illegal activity. And if we can find a way to do it in a legal way, that's fine. But not to embrace it if it's illegal as a cultural thing, if it's an illegal activity.
2: My concern in seeing enough of them, I realize this may not be on anybody's scale except mine, is the lack of brain buckets, the helmets that are not being worn. I know the impact of what happens when you lose control of the bike and you go down.
3: It's not
2: and
3: good.
2: Your head hits the pavement. If you have a brain bucket on, have a helmet on, you're probably okay. If you don't, you're a vegetable.
3: Yeah.
2: And so, I mean, I see that a fair bit. And just as a matter of, you know,
3: safety.
2: Be sensible. Mm-hmm. You know, come back tomorrow and ride again, even if you dump your bike today.
3: It's sure. One of those things that Muncie is not the police department end of this, but in those conversations that you have with, let's say, you know, B360 or others, it seems as if there's more activity today than 3 years ago. There was a kind of a cessation after the Baltimore City Police Department had a task force. Is there a sense that it's increasing? We saw 200 dirt bikes again in the Reisterstown area, surrounding police officers. Is there a sense that that's increasing at all?
20: So I saw that news report too. I don't think there's a sense that it's increasing, and I don't have all the numbers that maybe the police department has, but right. I do know, you know, talking to some of our stakeholders in the Inner Harbor recently, I know they've said they've been really happy with the work that the task force has been able to do and what they've seen from the police department. And anecdotally, they were like, we're not seeing or hearing the dirt bikes in the harbor in the same way anymore. So, you know, I don't know down
3: it's
20: to the number,
3: but
20: I mean, I think I'm happy to hear that from some of the neighbors who in the past have had major concerns about the dirt bikes. We don't see them coming through like the Fells Point area in the same way. We don't see them coming through the Inner Harbor in the same way. So, you know, that may be in some cases it shifted to other areas, but at least that's what I'm hearing from some of the folks.
3: Can I ask you about the relationship that Muncie has with those ambassadors that you have, whether it is Safe Streets or ROCA or some of the other organizations? I feel that has been one of the major components in helping to drive crime down is you have these groups that are consistently out there that do the work every day to help the relationship. Talk about the groups that you kind of we are us, all these other groups that you work with.
20: But yeah, there's so many. You mentioned Safe Streets. We have 10 sites across the city, almost 80 staff that are supporting in this work of spreading an anti-violence message in their communities. We have organizations like We Are Us, the Peace Team, ROCA, of course, many, many other organizations in our city that, you know, I'll say from my post and what I can see, they're collaborating in a different way. You know, each of them has a slightly different methodology and may take a different approach. But
3: you need that.
20: They speak to different neighborhoods. They have credibility in different parts of town. And so the fact that we've been able to help foster some collaboration and connection and coordination amongst them, that's having an impact too. But the fact that you have people, you know, and not everyone who's engaged with these organizations has a criminal record.
3: Right.
20: I think some people make that assumption, but there are people, whether it's through the past that they have, whether it's through their experience growing up in a neighborhood, whether it's through their experience, losing someone close to them to gun violence or to incarceration, they're able to have conversations with some of the guys we see on the corner and say, you know, look, there's a risk of you being out here. And at the end of the day, all our goal collectively, we want to keep everyone safe, alive, and free. It's like one of the mantras we use when we talk about the group violence reduction strategy. And if people are doing things that put themselves at risk, not only are they not living up to their full potential, but we could lose them. They could be spending their life behind bars. They could be, you know, they have people in their lives who depend on them. And so for our staff to be able to have conversations in ways that no city official, no police officer is going to be able to have is critically important, because those same people are able to go to those staff and confide in them and let them know where they need support, where they need help. And we can help actually put them on the path to change and transformation. And we've now seen that in countless examples. We want to continue that work, but you're right. It's a part of the equation. It's part of why we're seeing the reductions we're seeing too. And any person that we can do that type of intervention with, do that kind of outreach with, and they're not resulting in the police having to arrest someone or the next, you know, homicide or shooting statistic. That's also a win for our police department, not to mention our communities. And when we look at how those numbers have dropped, I think it also has everything to do with the fact, when we looked at the beginning of this work, we did a problem analysis to understand what's really underneath our homicide and shooting numbers.
3: What's happening there,
20: and
3: right?
20: What you see, and people have talked about this before, that 300 plus homicides, the people who were involved in that, we're talking about less than 2% of our Baltimore population. So it's a very small group of people. And part of our strategy and approach has been, how do we focus our resources intensively, our intervention intensively on that very small number of people who are most likely to be engaged in violence? We also saw from that problem analysis that the majority of our violence was retaliatory in nature. And so, you know, I appreciate you, Bruce, mentioning, like, you never hear about the things that didn't happen. Right. It's harder to get that story out. But when we break a cycle of violence, when we stop that next incident from happening, there's, you can't even quantify how many other incidents that prevented, because we see so many things go back and forth over time. And so this is part of how we use data to inform our approach. But it's also why we have to leverage these different aspects of our strategy. We can't, you know, law enforcement needs this work too. And I've appreciated with our police department leadership also hearing them say, you know, look, a Safe Streets worker, a ROCA worker, they can do things and say things that we just will never be able to do because we wear this uniform. And that's, it's important that we have so many different tools in our toolkit to, build public safety, and also giving people a pathway to take their experience and turn it into something productive in service of the community.
2: Yeah, Stephanie, for an awful lot of people, I'll receive

0: just touchy-feely. Mm-hmm. We are... the conversations we're having are very rooted in accountability. I mean, I mentioned there could even be cases where we're actually having to call that young person's parent and they may not know that they're out at Fells Point or, you know, doing what they're doing. It's why we have school police also as a part of our efforts. And so when I think about other organizations out there doing the work, Challenge to Change, the movement team, organizations that work specifically with our young people, if you talk to them about how their approach works, It's fundamentally rooted in accountability. And so they're not giving young people a pass. They're not letting them slide. They're saying, you know, look, whatever that you're doing right now is what you're doing, but this can't continue. We're going to hold you accountable to that. We've heard stories from Uncle Tia, Challenge to Change, talking mm-hmm. about young people who, when they first came to him because they didn't feel safe or for whatever reason, we have young people who were carrying guns on a consistent basis who Uncle T said, you know, look, you can't be involved with me if you're
1: carrying a gun.
0: And that's a hard thing for people who feel like their safety is at risk. But because of the respect that he commands and the track record that he has, he's been able to get young people stop carrying guns and get back engaged with school. And he's holding them accountable to doing their work.
1: Yeah.
0: So I think, you know, everyone has... Not all of the young people that we're engaging with have the best situation at home, and it's a fact. And so we're dealing from a space of reality, but we're also leveraging, like I said, all the tools in the toolkit to hold our young people accountable, but also make sure that they're living up to their best selves. And that's not touchy-feely. I mean, that's hard work, and it requires people who actually understand our young people, give them a space to be heard, because we don't want our young people growing into tomorrow's problem, right? And like,
1: right.
0: we see our young people as people who are in our city who deserve to be invested in and deserve to be shown the right way. But, you know, we're also clear that if there are people who continue to be engaged in activity that's not acceptable, that they're going to be held accountable. And we don't shy away from that message at all.
1: Let me ask you finally, Stephanie Mavronis, Director of Mayor's Office Neighborhood Safety Engagement. We appreciate you joining us in studio. The mayor came out after a big arrest with the state's attorney, with the police commissioner, where five juveniles were involved out of nine, 15, 16-year-old, even a 15-year-old girl involved in a variety of crimes, saying that the juvenile justice system, as we know it, is broken, needs to be broken down and a rebuilt one. What's your interaction like with the Department of Juvenile Services, and do you find the disconnects that really need to be reconnected when you're dealing with DJS?
0: You know, I have a lot of respect for Secretary Tolentino, and our offices work together, and we're actively in conversation about how an agency like Monty can help fill some of the gaps that they're experiencing in their system. I know that they have connections already to some of the groups we work with and other service providers. But we also know that when they don't have an active case with a young person, they're not able to provide the same level of service. And so, mm-hmm. you know, how can an agency like Monty, or through relationships with other partners, how can we make sure that that young person's not just going home and saying, you know, okay, nothing's happening,
1: right.
0: but they're connected to a program like I just talked about where that's going to hold them accountable in a different way. So, you know, I think, look, anytime we're talking about a system like our juvenile justice system that it's been extensively reported that there's challenges, and this has gotten this way over a number of years. It's not going to be overnight to change it. But what I've seen from the secretary is not only, you know, a true, honest care for our young people, but a strong commitment to working with all of the partners and making a better system. And so I know it's something she's actively working on, and we want to be here to lend our support in whatever way possible.
1: Stephanie Mavronis, once again, thank you for the time coming in. And hopefully at the end of another few months, we can talk with you about this continued reduction. Everybody, it looks like we could possibly be under 100 homicides for this year. Incredible to even think about something like that, along with the other levels of crime. Thank you so much for coming in studio.
2: Thank you.
1: We appreciate it.
0: Thank you.
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1: Traffic and weather.
2: There's apparently a large pothole, 95 South in Howard County, just south of 216. One lane is taken away as the cleanup crew is there. A state trooper is also on the scene directing traffic around it. But again, 95 South, right at 216. Delays begin from Route 32. Also, still dealing with the accident activity on 70 eastbound. A little bit past Route 27. The left lane still blocked. Still seeing delays as you make your approach. And very slow on the BW Parkway now heading south between 175 and Route 32. I'm Tony Thornton, WBAL News Radio 1090 and FM 101.5.
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1: Sunny 82 at 9:30. Good morning. I'm Caitlin Bancroft. Dangerous heat wave is in store for the holiday weekend, and it all starts today.
3: So today's certainly going to be even hotter than the last couple of days. I know we were in the 90s yesterday. Today we'll be in the upper 90s and feels like temperatures easily near 100 to 105 during the hottest part of the day. And that could start as early as lunchtime in spots and then last until about 7 or even 8 just shortly before sunset.
1: That's WBAL meteorologist Selena Lee. Governor Moore issued a state of preparedness in response to the dangerous heat, and the Baltimore City Health Department declared a code red extreme heat alert that begins today and lasts through Saturday. In some other local news, a fast-spreading fire at a tire shop sent one Baltimore County firefighter to the hospital with heat-related injuries. The flames broke out at the Pulaski Highway Car and Truck Tire Service in Rosedale. Investigators, they're still trying to determine the cause of the fire. No other injuries were reported. Howard County police say a girl riding a bicycle was killed yesterday after falling into the path of an oncoming dump truck in Ellicott City. Police say it happened in the 2000 block of Daniels Road in a wooded area near the Patapsco River. The driver did remain at the scene. Investigation continues. From the ABC News desk, a federal filing released yesterday shows President Trump took in nearly $1.2 billion from his crypto businesses last year. But the president also took in millions from selling Trump-branded Bibles, sneakers, watches, and other small items. Get a complete list of Independence Day fireworks and events at WBAL.com and the WBAL radio app. I'm Caitlin Bancroft, WBAL News Radio 1090 and FM 101.5.
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2: There's apparently a large pothole, 95 South, right at 216 in Howard County. One lane is taken away there. State troopers on the scene directing traffic around it. But delays remain coming down from Route 32. The crash activity continues on 70 eastbound, a little bit past Route 27 coming out of Frederick. The left lane is blocked where the accident activity is located. And dealing with some slow traffic now on the outer loop of the Beltway. Just a brief tap on the brakes now between 795 and Route 40. Expecting that work zone to get set up now on the outer loop between, looks like Stevenson Road as you head over toward Reisterstown Road along that right side. That paving operation and guardrail repair and that construction activity is going to begin to take place. I'm Tony Thornton, WBAL News Radio 1090 and FM 101.5.
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1: Weather.
3: High heat and humidity continue to headline the weather as temperatures soared to the upper 90s this afternoon. Heat index will reach 100 to 105 in many spots. By this evening, it'll be warm and muggy as temperatures fall into the upper 70s overnight. And then Thursday and Friday are exceptionally hot days with highs near 100 degrees and feeling like 110. A few showers and storms could develop in the afternoon Friday with a better shot of rain by this weekend. I'm meteorologist Delina Lee on WBAL News Radio 1090 and FM 101.5.
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9: Earlier this month, Commissioner Richard Worley told WBAL Radio that they're not looking to specifically target these businesses, but rather want their cooperation in terms of reporting these writers in surveillance video. But the owner of this crown that we talked to said he feels he was unfairly given this citation.
10: Police are cracking down on illegal dirt bikes across Baltimore City. This weekend, they say they broke up a big group of riders near Druid Hill Park, seizing 10 bikes on Saturday and Sunday alone.
11: That's Kim Dacey, WBAL-TV, Bruce Elliott, talking about the conversation that Brian and I had with Baltimore City Police Commissioner Richard Worley in studio about this whole dirt bike phenomenon. And this is the conversation we had, Bruce, had just happened after a police officer had a dirt bike run over her, basically, while the police were effectuating an arrest. And so there was a lot of anger in the commissioner at the time. And he talked with us about going after gas station owners and holding them accountable by either fines or, as he said, with multiple time offenders, potentially some type of padlock on their gas station or even maybe even arrest. So fast forward to the fact that, okay, that kind of went away for a few weeks. We had our first two civil citations issued to gas stations yesterday for this type of situation. And the video shows a bunch of dirt bikes show up to this one crown and they start gassing up. But they're also, Bruce, regular customers.
12: Yeah.
11: They're at the gas station as well. So the gas station owner spoke with Kim Dacey about this. Here's what he said.
10: Mike Godem is the owner of the station. He says the employee working saw a large group of dirt bikers roll in and got scared. He locked the door and turned off the lights inside and turned off at least one pump to try to get them to leave. Mike says he tried to reason with the officer issuing the citation.
13: It's not about the money, you know, about him, you know. I told him, you know, before you give me the citation, check the security card. You know, he tried everything. Even he's telling you, you know, everything, you know, to stop them. So what else he gonna do, you know?
10: Mike says the officer did not look at the video, but did write him a citation. Mike says he'll fight it in court.
11: Fair or foul, Bruce Elliott?
12: A foul. Sorry, this makes no sense to me. What's he supposed to do? Should he vet every single individual who comes in to fill their tank, no matter what the vehicle is? What about somebody who comes in with a gas can and they fill up the gas can? Do you have to get permission or a sworn affidavit from that person that I can take the gas can back somewhere and fill up their dirt bike with it? I mean, this is a little insane. It's a legal product being sold legally, and the idea of going after somebody because he sold a legal product legally, particularly in this case, but in any case, to me, that's just insane. If you don't like the dirt bikes, go after the dirt bikes. But going after a guy who runs a gas station, not a huge profit margin, to make his life more difficult, you're basically saying, we don't really want your gas station here. Okay. Go somewhere else.
11: So let me ask you this, because I don't know this to be the case, but this is the way the commissioner described it to us when he was in the studio. If you have a few gas stations, not all of them, that are frequent flyers in terms of gas stations, and I'm not saying this is one of them, be clear, but if you have them that consistently through surveillance, you see dirt bikes coming there because they know that they'll face no resistance. Nobody will tell them no. Doing that, what do you do with them? If they have places where the dirt bikers know I can get gas, and they show up by the scores to get gas there.
12: And?
11: The fact of the matter is they are facilitating an illegal activity. The illegal activity is riding a dirt bike.
12: Filling your gas tank is an illegal activity?
11: Riding a dirt bike in the city limits is.
12: You know, I've seen people who speed on the Beltway. It's odd for me to say this because, I mean, I know you hardly ever see this happen. Mm-hmm. So they're violating the law.
11: Sure.
12: So should the gas station that allowed them to fill their tank with gas, should they be getting a civil citation as well?
11: No, because they have a license plate which allows them to go through the city. Whether they're speeding or not, the dirt bike is illegal. Whether they're riding regular speed or speeding, the actual bike itself is illegal in city limits.
12: And again, what happens? They come in on the dirt bike.
11: Yes.
12: They don't put the gasoline in the dirt bike.
11: Right.
12: They put it in the 5-gallon gas can they're carrying with them. They drive a half a block. They then fill it themselves and go away.
11: Usually, well,
12: this is not an enforceable idea, an enforceable
11: partially,
12: way of going after.
11: But practically speaking, Bruce, the way that it works, if an individual dirt bike came in there, you wouldn't probably notice a thing. But in this situation, if you look at the video, it's like 80 dirt bikes at this gas station, not one. So where you have the collection of these, usually, I'm not saying this case is the one at this station, it's because that gas station owner is not a problem. They can go there and they won't tell them no. they'll get as much gas as they need. That's why I'm saying it's an individual thing. You're not necessarily going after the gas station that has one dirt bike or somebody with one gas can. You're looking at those where it's scores of them showing up.
12: And how should the individual police officer differentiate?
11: Surveillance.
12: So you take somebody off of doing what they do usually as a police officer, and you say, you go park a half a block away from that gas station for the next 8 hours
11: if
12: with the prospect that you may have somebody show up on a dirt bike.
11: If it's a problem.
12: How long do you figure it'll take for the guys on the dirt bike to figure this out?
11: Well, if they do their job right, they won't see the surveillance.
12: Oh, right.
11: But I guess what I'm saying is this is a problem for certain areas. And where it's a problem for certain areas, the commissioner has said they're going to respond. They're going to deal with it.
12: Well, they should deal with it with the dirt bike and not with somebody who's selling a legal product legally. I mean, the idea of punishing somebody who's selling a legal product, how should he do this? I mean, this guy, particular guy that we're talking about, he turned off the lights and shut down the gas to one of the two sets of pumps, hoping the guys would go away.
11: Right.
12: What should he do?
11: Well,
12: he has other customers coming in.
11: That's the other thing. Other customers. What about the other? Now, the other part of this argument, I've been challenging you on the other side argument. Other part of your argument is, what do you do with customers that are already filling their gas pump? Should you stop them in mid-cycle to stop them from getting gas?
12: Well, apparently that's going to be the solution, right? You have somebody, you know, let's say that I take the gas can that I have in my garage, and I have two of them. Mm-hmm. One has oil in it for the two-cycle engines.
11: Right.
12: So I take those over to the local gas station.
11: You want to get some gas.
12: And I want to get some gas.
11: I've done that.
12: Do I have to sign an affidavit saying it's not going to go into a dirt bike?
11: No, you just don't look at the dirt bike type, Bruce. You have a different look to you than that.
12: So
11: you have
12: now,
11: a dirt bike.
12: So
11: now we're profiling.
12: So we're not profiling.
11: I knew you were going there. Let's hear more from WBL and Kim Daisy.
14: When they get gathered like that, it's a lot of disturbance going on. Seems like all kind of crazy stuff breaks out. So, I mean, I think they should break it up. I really do.
10: Over the last month, police have increased dirt bike enforcement. The statute allows police to issue civil citations to gas stations where the bikes fill up. They issued two citations in Brooklyn this weekend. One was to this Crown on West Patapsco Avenue.
13: It's not fair. I mean, this much group, how are you going to stop them?
11: There is no law that is 100% enforceable. I don't care what you have. However, when there are certain dynamics that occur with multiple people showing up on dirt bikes at one gas station or two over and over again, you get a pattern where these individuals know that they're not going to be told no. They're not going to be. This is an illegal
12: action. Why should they be told no?
11: Because a dirt bike is not a vehicle. And you can't put a,
12: my lawnmower is not a vehicle.
11: But no police officer is going to arrest you for putting the nozzle into. The police can walk up to a dirt bike while he's filling up and arrest them for riding a dirt bike in the city of Baltimore.
12: And again, I'm saying on a practical level, it's going to take around 2 days for these guys to say, I'm going to go buy a 5 gallon empty gas can and I'll just fill it up. I'll ride for half a block and I'll fill up the dirt
11: bike. And like I said, no law is 100% foolproof, but what you try to do is deter. There's an attempt to deter.
12: You're punishing legal behavior.
11: Yes. True, but with an illegal act. With an illegal act.
12: It is not an illegal act.
11: Yeah, it is.
12: A
11: dirt bike can't get gas in the city. No, that's not true. A dirt bike is illegal to operate, and you can't get legal gas to put in an illegal thing.
12: Are you going
11: to
12: deputize gas station owners then?
11: That's a good point. Let's get Ted. Todd in Towson. Todd, good morning.
12: Good morning, Todd.
15: Good morning, C4. Good morning, Bruce. Great topic. I've been living down here 30 years. I'm a 60-year-old white guy. I do have a dirt bike, which they call an enduro, which allows you to ride on the street and also in the dirt. It's registered.
11: There you go.
15: I have insurance. I wear a helmet, and it's got a license plate. And I occasionally take it out. I mostly ride in the suburbs and the country roads, but sometimes I go downtown, and you would not believe some of the looks that I get.
11: I'm sure you do. But Todd, you just described all the things that make you different than what we're describing. Your bike is serialized. It has a license plate. None of that is what's going on with these other dirt bikes.
15: No, I agree. And, you know, you guys talked about, you mentioned you want to build a park, and I don't think that will ever work, because if you have to build a park, you guys always talk about how they're going to get their bikes there.
11: Right.
15: Well, legally, you get them there by a trailer. A trailer costs anywhere between $3,000 and $5,000.
11: Yep.
15: then you have to buy a hitch for your car. That's another $500. Are they going to take the time and the energy to do all that to get their bike to the park? I don't think so.
11: No, they're not. Thank you, Todd, for the call. And, Bruce, I'm not saying that this answer is of finding gas or putting citations to gas stations is an optimal answer. I'm just saying you have certain bad players out there. Again, I don't know that this gas station is one of them, but there's certain players over decades. We're not talking about this year. Over decades have been supplying gasoline to dirt bikers, and they know it. They know where to go to get unmolested gas.
12: And
11: where nobody will ask
12: questions. They're not riding the dirt bike.
11: Who isn't?
12: The gas station owners.
11: No, they're not. But
12: so
11: they know they'll get a lot of business.
12: Are you arguing that gasoline in and of itself is an illegal product?
11: No. I'm arguing they're facilitating an illegal activity.
12: How do they know that?
11: They know it because they see the dirt bike.
12: Unless you're going to deputize them, they're simply a merchant selling a legal product.
11: To an illegal activity.
12: How do they know that?
11: Because dirt bikes are illegal in the city. They do know that.
12: Again, 5-gallon gas can, you can buy them at any Pep Boys and probably in Walmart.
11: And they weren't fined for that. They weren't fined for the gas can.
12: Yeah.
11: They weren't fined for that. They were fined for the bikes being at the gas station.
12: Fine. So they take the 5-gallon tank, they put it on the back seat of the dirt bike, they ride in, they fill it, not the dirt bike.
11: Well, if the dirt bike is there, they're still not going to get it because the dirt bike is the illegal way that they got to the gas.
12: That's not the job of the gas station owner.
11: But
12: you're trying to deputize gas station owners to do the job on the cheap.
11: If
12: it's a problem, fine, put police there.
11: If a liquor store sells liquor to an underage kid, the liquor is legal. Selling it to the underage kid is not.
12: Right.
11: Right.
12: That's not a problem.
11: And that's why we fine them and we sometimes close them if they do that.
12: So what you're saying is somebody fills up a 5-gallon gas can. Mm-hmm. You're going to, in some circumstances, depending on how they look, you'll find them.
11: Or the number.
12: Some circumstances, you'll say, oh, okay, you look like Bruce Elliott. You're fine. I'll let you buy your 5 gallons of gas.
11: If you were to get on a dirt bike, Bruce, I would pay money. I would pay money to take that picture. Everybody stay tuned. More from TJ in a moment.
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7: Traffic and weather.
2: Construction on the Beltway on the auto loop between Greenspring Avenue and Stevenson Road. The long-term construction project has resumed along that right side. Traffic's really starting to stack up now. If you're trying to get from the area from, looks like Greenspring Avenue over to Pikesville, it's going to be a slow go for you. Get over to the left as you make your way through. That's the paving and guardrail operation that's ongoing over there on that side of the roadway. Meantime, dealing with some slow traffic on the auto loop of the Beltway between Liberty Road and I-70, and dealing with a pothole issue, 95 South in Howard County, 95 South at 216, two left lanes will block with pothole repair work. 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WBAL-TV11 weather, impact weather today. Sunny, hot, high of 97. It's going to feel like 100 to 105. Overnight low of 79. The heat wave continues tomorrow, high of 101. Currently, it's sunny, already 82 here on TV Hill. 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
11: TJ Smith joins us, Bruce,
12: hey,
11: here
12: TJ.
11: In studio coming up
12: good morning,
11: next
12: gentlemen.
11: 10 a.m. to 2 p.m. And TJ, we had a very interesting discussion with Stephanie Mavronis from Monsey, the mayor's office, Neighborhood Safety Engagement, talking about the first 6 months of this year where we are on a pace. Tragically, we had a homicide last night, which I believe gets us to 50. But we're on a pace, literally, where we could possibly be under 100 homicides by the end of this year. It's incredible.
18: That would be fantastic to see. And hopefully we can maintain that momentum and keep it up. And I go back to now the other part. Of course, we think about quality of life, mm-hmm. but we think about those communities that were absorbing all of those murders throughout
11: years.
18: The years.
11: Mm-hmm.
18: How much are we transitioning in those communities so that if we slide back at any given time, because I think right now, if we have a spike at any point in time, mm-hmm. we can still point to where those spikes are probably mm-hmm. going to be. So what are we going to work on next to improve the conditions of those communities?
11: Well, here, two of them I can tell you have not improved. Sandtown, Winchester, and Penn North have not improved.
18: Yeah.
11: I'm talking about the conditions, the actual conditions.
18: And
11: have not improved.
18: And we could probably say that over and over again. It kind of goes back to that whole conversation of safe streets, for instance. And again, I use the term occupying force because we've fenced off the areas, those catchment zones
11: right.
18: that we've designated as these very difficult areas, basically, that
11: mm-hmm.
18: we need this supplemental resource in. So what else are we adding on top of it so that we can get to a point where we aren't dependent upon a supplemental group and those communities aren't at risk if we do have a backslide of falling back into disrepair and things like that. That's what I'm thinking.
11: I hear you. That's where
18: I am. Immediate where we are right now is worth celebrating, worth discussing.
11: And it's not just homicides. We're looking at robberies. But, we're looking at other measurable crimes being down.
18: But again, does the person from outside of the area go to any of these communities, like a Penn,
11: no.
18: like a Sandtown, Winchester, says, this is where I want to buy a house.
11: Nope.
18: This is where I want to invest and buy a business and put a business
11: They don't.
18: In. So that's the next step.
11: Exactly.
18: Because, you know, we have to turn all of this momentum into something. In my eyes, it's dollars and people.
12: But how do you do that?
18: That's the thing.
12: You
18: have to
12: change. How do you convince somebody who says this is a dangerous area? You're not going to convince me to put a dollar in there.
18: I think that's my entire point, where if the Penn North area, using that as an example,
12: right.
18: looks exactly how it looked when we were having 300-plus homicides, you haven't changed the
11: Anything.
18: Mindset of people that are going to go to the area. But if it's still
11: vacant houses,
18: vacant homes,
11: if it's trash.
18: If you still have open-air drug markets.
11: Exactly.
18: And I don't want to oversimplify it by saying it's just not people getting killed. You don't have the level of violence, but you still have the level of problem.
11: Yep.
18: I don't think it changes what we can see moving forward.
12: Yeah.
18: So that's what you got to change, in my opinion.
12: Well, one thing I wonder is if you change the environment by, you say there are empty houses. There are whole blocks full of empty row houses. Knock them down.
11: Yep, absolutely.
12: Knock them all down.
11: Absolutely.
12: It becomes a large park. You've seen this happen
18: space.
12: In other areas. It's green space. You plant trees. Mm-hmm. You make it basically a nice central park that you have a promenade down each side. And you encourage people to come to this newly renovated area.
18: And you have to also ensure you're putting businesses or approving businesses there that are good for the community. If we keep going with the low-hanging fruit type businesses.
11: Like chicken box stores. Exactly.
18: Yeah, no pun intended because
11: but
18: it certainly
11: still,
18: ain't going
12: to
18: be no fruit.
12: I'm looking, I'm looking to open 17 vape shops.
11: That's it.
12: All
11: exactly.
12: in one block.
11: Smoke shops.
12: In one block.
18: Exactly.
12: Yeah.
18: Exactly that. So we don't want that crap. You know,
12: yeah.
18: you want something more, but it's a, I hate to use the word, but a holistic look at everything that needs to
12: You're
18: be
12: You're a holistic
18: done.
12: Kind of guy, though.
11: Well, one of the problems, Bruce, though, and TJ, to use a perfect example, is you have further down, what we're describing on North Avenue, as you get closer to 83 and where Micah School is, you have a new community being redeveloped, and what they want to try to change that situation is a grocery store with a certain amount of parking spaces, and they're finding resistance from individuals to get the parking spaces needed to make the grocery store viable. That's an example of pushback that's just ridiculous.
12: Yeah.
11: If you want to change a community, that's how you change it.
18: Yeah.
11: You have things in there that change the whole dynamic of that area.
18: Yeah. And here's the bottom line. We're not a transit-oriented city, and we have to stop with the fake look of being transit-oriented.
11: Yes.
18: The people I know that live way over on the east side, many have never ridden on the Baltimore Metro
11: before. They have no
18: because
11: idea.
18: Because it's a west side thing.
11: Exactly.
18: You know, it's just not something that they grew up doing. So let's stop this imaginary transit-oriented
11: city.
18: I would love for it to be,
11: but I would
18: the
11: too.
18: Reality
11: it's
18: is
11: not
18: it
11: DC.
18: Isn't. So let's again, be unapologetic in what we do. And put it on speed. Those who are the ones that like to complain and like to fight everything involving progress, The hell with them.
11: Exactly.
18: The hell with them right now.
11: If you're going to fight a grocery store, coming into a community where we keep saying we want a grocery store, we put you behind us.
18: Yeah.
11: We put you behind us.
18: And you know, again, I don't even know if you would call it. I guess the area technically would be a food desert. I know there's one on McMeckin right down the road from there, but you're getting an addition. I get it. I get it. I do understand.
11: If I have to pay 25 cents for a bag in there, that's not doable for me.
18: I do understand. But, you know, the opportunity is there.
12: It's your half your weekly salary. I can understand the hesitance.
18: Capitalists sitting here trying to invest in an area that's coming up, and we're arguing over parking spots. It's like, are we really serious?
11: Are we serious? Yeah, are we being adults?
12: Well, often you find the idea that we'll just put a grocery store where if there is money to be made, a grocery store would be there already.
11: But the point is they're doing that, and the resistance is when they've identified the disposable income. The problem is you have these green individuals who want people to walk and bike back and forth to the store instead of park a car.
12: Yeah. Oh,
11: that's the argument. Yeah. That's the argument. What you got coming up on the show?
18: So you're getting out. We have a short show today. We have Orioles baseball coming up a little early today. So we're getting to the latest on the dirt bike conversation with the two businesses now being fined. So we'll talk about that and the birthright citizenship as well, and probably touch on these Virginia tags as they're warning people now ahead of the October 1st deadline to change if you're a Maryland resident with those Virginia tags and your Altima with the bumper hanging off, likely. No, just kidding.
11: That's a stereotype, but it's true. It's absolutely true.
18: Yeah, it holds true a lot.
11: Anyway, TJ Smith, everybody, coming up 10 to 2.
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7: Traffic and weather.
2: There's a traffic hold on 895 North entering into the Harbor Tunnel this morning. It looks like there's an incident in the tunnel. Traffic is stalled now coming from the Steel Bridge heading north up toward the tunnel. Should be open soon, but just a heads up if you're making your approach out of South Baltimore. Meantime, there's a large pothole on 95 South 216 in Howard County. Two left lanes apparently taken away. A lot of crews on the scene. That's causing backups beginning from Route 32. And there is construction on the outer loop of the Beltway between Greenspring Avenue and Stevenson Road. Off to the right side there, traffic slowing as you make your way through that stretch. WBAL TV 11 weather. Impact weather today. Sunny and hot, high of 97. It's going to feel like 100 to 105 overnight, low of 79. The heat wave continues tomorrow, high close to 101. Right now, it is sunny and 86. Here on TV Hill, I'm Tony Thornton, WBAL News Radio 1090 and FM 101.5.
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11: It's going to be very interesting, Bruce, to see where this whole gas station fine now that we started doing this goes and kind of what the pushback could be, because the gas station owners do have an organization, like they've got a association, and do they, you know, push back in the city on this? I'm talking about national.
12: Yeah.
11: There's a national, state, and local gas station association.
12: Yeah.
11: See what their response is. You know, will they say, look, our guys are just doing business.
12: They're probably having gas right now, as a matter of fact. About this issue.
11: They probably are. That's a good way to transition the radio moment, the theater of the mind.
12: Yeah.
11: I do know this much, that while it is not an optimum, while you don't want to, and I don't want to do this, you do have a problem in the city, and you can't just chase these bikes down because of the way they go. Police cars cannot maneuver the way that these bikes maneuver on sidewalks and grass and all that. So you got to find a way creatively to cut off the supply.
12: I've seen enough World War II movies. I know how you can just lay a rope across the path.
11: There you go.
12: It's chest height.
11: And all of a sudden, pull it up.
12: If you're confused about this, I'll send you links to all the movies.
11: There's a way to deal with this. There's a way. Anyway, we're going to keep our eye on that. And also, again, the aftermath out of the birthright citizenship case. Will Congress be motivated now that that avenue is closed to do something else? President wants them to get creative, he said, in terms of what to do around this birth tourism specifically out of that.
12: Okay, now you're out tomorrow.
11: I am out tomorrow.
12: Yeah, and Neiman is in.
11: Neiman's back for the next couple of days. And so I'm just going to watch, because I do think that Congress can do something. It's not going to stop birthright citizenship, but it'll put a big dent in it.
12: I think they may be able to restrict access to health care facilities But you know, that doesn't stop in-home births. So you're going to have to do something.
11: How about going after these birth tourism industry plays, these doctor shops, these people that specialize in that type of activity?
12: Yeah,
11: they almost hang shingles.
12: They're low-hanging fruit. Get them first.
11: And that way, to me, you start the momentum anyway, building on that. Tomorrow, joining you and Brian in the studio will be Julian Jones, newly elected county executive, Democratic nominee, newly elected Democratic nominee, county executive in Baltimore County. We're going to have Mr. Dyer, who is his opponent, Republican opponent, on next week or so. So now that's the race. If you want to look at race, a lot of people are looking at in Baltimore County for the county executive's race.
12: That's going to be interesting to watch.
11: And see exactly what happens there. It is going to be interesting to watch how U.S. men's team does tonight against who?
12: Bosnia Herzegovina.
11: Bless you. Herzegovina, and see whether or not we can advance beyond the 32 to the 16 in this knockout round. I know Brian's going to be very excited. I am. I'll tell you, I'm World Cup excited, particularly since the Orioles are doing what they're doing. Thank you so much, Zach. Thank you, Bruce Elliott.
12: I'm just enthralled.
19: Woohoo! USA! USA! USA!
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1: Sunny, 85. Good morning. I'm Caitlin Bancroft. Dangerous heat just in time for July and the holiday weekend. And a fast-moving fire injured a Baltimore County firefighter. These stories and more. But first, ABC News, 10 o'clock.
20: From ABC News, I'm Sherry Preston. Financial disclosures released this week show that President Trump has made more than $2 billion since his inauguration, more than half of it through his family's cryptocurrency ventures. He told reporters today that his money is held by a trust run by his children and that a lot of people have made money this year as well.
21: Well, you know why I'm profiting? Because the stock market's going up. Everybody's profiting. If you have a 401k, how's your 401k done?
20: ABC's Jay O'Brien at the Capitol has more on the over $1.3 billion earned from crypto.
22: That includes upwards of $600 million tied to his meme coin, which has seen its value plummet in recent months, and well north of $500 million from the company World Liberty Financial, a firm co-founded by President Trump's family and the family of his Middle East envoy, Steve Witkoff. That was before the president re-entered the White House. It's been involved, that company, in some controversial overseas business deals, including with a member of the Emirati royal family.
20: The president on his way to North Dakota today to attend the opening of the Teddy Roosevelt Library. That trip, the first on the new Air Force One, again. Gift from the president of Qatar. After a blockbuster month, job creation fell off in June. ABC's Jim Ryan says small businesses are doing the most hiring these days.
23: The employment report from payroll processor ADP found that 98,000 jobs were added to the economy last month, down from 122,000 the month before, and well below the anticipated 110,000. The highest number of new positions were in businesses with fewer than 20 employees.
20: Extreme heat moving eastward. Temperatures in the Midwest on par with the Amazon rainforest, and the Northeast is bracing for it next. Remember when you were paying $6 for a carton of eggs? There was a reason for that. Three of the biggest egg producers in the country have reached a settlement with the government. After being accused of scheming together to drive up prices, they'll pay a $3 million fine and donate 53 million eggs to food banks. 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
1: At 10:02, good morning. I'm Caitlin Bancroft. A heat wave is in store for our holiday weekend.
24: With the potential for record-setting heat through the holiday weekend, Governor Moore here at the State House declaring the state of preparedness to enhance, he says, the state's ability to respond swiftly to potential weather-related hazards and threats, all as WBAL-TV meteorologist Tony Pan says.
25: It's basically just a stalled weather pattern, and right now we're in the heat. So it's going to take like 3 or 4 days to break the logjam in the atmosphere and get us out of the heat.
24: And he says, unfortunately, when you do break a heat wave like this, a lot of times it results in big thunderstorms, and that could happen over the weekend.
1: That's WBAL Scott Wyckoff reporting. Officials urging residents to check on vulnerable populations like the elderly, children, and pets. Signs of heat-related illness include clammy skin, feeling faint or dizzy, and even more serious, heat stroke includes a headache and a loss of consciousness. A Baltimore County firefighter is recovering this morning from heat-related injuries after crews responded to a fire that broke out at Pulaski Tire Service in Rosedale in Baltimore County. Baltimore County fire crews arrived yesterday afternoon to find multiple trailers filled with tires burning.
0: We're wearing about 300 pounds of gear with our protective gear, our self-contained breathing apparatus, et cetera. We want to make sure that we rotate our people in and out of those activities. They get rehab, they get hydrated, they get their vital signs checked all on the scene.
1: That was Assistant Fire Chief Scott Ebert. No other injuries were reported and no buildings were threatened by the fire. We're learning more about a two-year-old boy who drowned in Brooklyn Park over the weekend. The toddler was in foster care when he drowned in a backyard pool. The child's mother, Francesca Troll, tells WBAL TV 11 News Investigates that Anne Arundel County detectives told her that the foster mother was on the phone at the time and the foster dad became distracted with something inside. Anne Arundel County Police are investigating the drowning as an unattended death. It's official. Baltimore County Public Schools has a new superintendent. Dr. William Heiser's contract begins today. The Baltimore County Board of Education posted some of the details of the new contract on social media. Heiser's four-year term begins today and ends June 30th, 2030. His starting salary is $329,000 a year for this upcoming school year. WBAL News Time is 10:04.
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7: Traffic.
2: The cleanup continues from a large pothole on 95 South at 216 in Howard County. The two left lanes are blocked. That's causing backups beginning from Route 32. I-70 heading eastbound. They're trying to clear out the early morning crash a little bit past Route 27. Looks like now it's in the clearing stages. Now, there is a disabled vehicle on the outer loop of the Beltway at Lock Raven Boulevard over there near Towson. Two lanes are taken away and starting to see traffic stacking now beginning from right around Delaney Valley Road and dealing with construction on the outer loop between Stevenson Road and Park Heights. I'm sorry, between Greenspring Avenue and Stevenson Road. You'll see some delays as you try to get over toward Pikesville this morning. I'm Tony Thornton, WBAL News Radio 1090 and FM 101.5.
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7: Weather.
10: Dangerous heat and humidity head our way through the next couple of days. Temperatures will top out in the upper 90s, but feeling like the triple digits this afternoon. Partly cloudy to mostly clear and warm tonight with lows in the upper 70s. Then Thursday and Friday are exceptionally hot days with highs near 100 degrees and feeling like 110. As we head through the upcoming weekend, shower and thunderstorm chances also increasing, especially on Sunday. I'm meteorologist Alina Lee on WBAL News Radio 1090 and FM 101.5.
1: 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The Orioles wrap up their series with the White Sox this afternoon with WBAL's pregame coverage beginning after the news at 11:30 and first pitch at 12:35. I'm Caitlin Bancroft, WBAL News Radio 1090 and FM 101.5.
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18: So one of the things that we've often talked about around here are the businesses that are complicit when we're trying to improve communities or trying to address crime situations. And in general, you have businesses that want to cooperate. You would think that businesses want to go out of their way to cooperate because that could be scaring off customers that otherwise would come and support their business. You don't want people hanging out and always in front of your business and bringing negativity. You don't want to be a top story on the news because of a shootout or something that occurred. Now, if we remember, we go back, I think this is a couple of years now, the BP gas station that is located over in Northwood Shopping Center, just across the street from Morgan State University. And that shopping center went through an overhaul and revitalization. And then there was a shootout at that gas station. Remember, an innocent man was killed inside of that gas station. And police at the time looked at and considered padlocking that particular business because of the problems that had ensued around the business. Now, before you get to the point of padlocking, there are so many different interactions that take place with the police and the business and the community, even where they're trying to tell you to get yourself together, come up with a better security plan, put up signs, etc. And you've watched some businesses do this. For those of you familiar with downtown, right there, I believe that's at Lombard and Light, the Royal Farm that's right there on the corner. And I'm guessing that there used to be congregations of people standing there for things other than a bus stop or anything else. They play loud jazz music on the corner there. I mean, I say loud. They play jazz music there on the corner. And you hear intermittent announcements about loitering. It seems to have worked. And that's a strategy that is used in some other cities. And we don't use it as much here. But it's a strategy that's used to make it uncomfortable for those who want to basically hold up the walls to the building by just standing on the corner and existing. As I've shared multiple times with you all before, one of the cases I remember when I was doing my time as the chief spokesperson of BPD was a particular gas station that was complicit in some of the neighborhood problems that were happening there. And they were allowing the gang members, the drug dealers, the gun toters or whatever, to use the business basically as their hub. So as police would come, they would unload, when I say unload, take out their weapons and put them in the turnstile for the clerk to put under the counter to evade the police. So police get there and perhaps do a pat down, and they're not going to find any guns because the guns are behind the counter. Well, with all that being said, we have those guns behind the counter, and you start to develop more information. You're able to go in and then carry out the padlocking law because you're complicit in what you've been doing. You're complicit in what's been going on in this neighborhood. Now, Police Commissioner Rich Worley joined C4 and Brian earlier in June, and he was talking about this. This is as really we're ramping up when it comes to dirt bikes as an example. And one of the things that had come out prior to him joining the C4 and Brian was the police had announced that they were going to do some more initiatives towards dirt bike enforcement. Part of that was going to be going after some businesses that are complicit in allowing dirt bikers to fill up at their stations. Now, once again, this is I know we look at a lot of things in black and white. You know, we look at it as we will say businesses should not get fined for what these individuals are doing. That's unfair to the business. But I think if we, because this is a bit more nuanced than that, if we bloomed out a little bit more and we said, why is it always the same business that they're gravitating to? What is it about this place versus that place? And you can start to really do comparisons that way. How come this particular gas station never has that problem? They never go there to fuel up. Matter of fact, the gas might be a nickel cheaper, but they never go there. Why is that? Well, that is part of what can help lead you along the path of knowing something else is going on. But I also say this, and in the area I live in, I see it fairly often at times. I go up to like the Ricetown Road Plaza, and yeah, I'm talking about you. I don't mind calling out the gas station there right across the street there at Patterson and Ricetown. I mean, it's constantly people holding up the walls there. That's what I say. They hold up the walls. They're just standing there or leaning on the building. And aimlessly doing absolutely nothing. I was riding around the other day on my bike, and I saw a large group of young men just hanging out in front of a gas station in another portion of Northwest Baltimore. And again, not a surprise, when you see incidents that occur in these particular communities, a lot of it is rooted at these places that have become the hangout hubs. But then it goes back to the root question. How are these places always the one? Why is it? As opposed to these other places that exist. We know gas stations are, you know, easy to find. They're all over the place, right? But why is it only certain ones, certain convenience stores, certain corner stores that seem to be the hubs of activity? Well, all of that is just the common sense. Well, maybe they're complicit. Now, you could say, well, what if they're scared? Okay, why are you, what is it that's happening here that makes you scarier than the people across the street that don't have to deal with this problem? What is their security plan versus yours? Now, all of that being said, as we've talked this week a lot about the dirt bike issue, and we've talked about the seizures that have taken place over the weekend and the crackdowns that continue. We've heard from a couple of dirt bike riders this week as well, and some of their reasoning behind why they do it. Now we're into the phase of, okay, you as a business are going to incur fines as a result. Is that the wrong way or the right way to go about it? Now, the reason I wanted to give you a little bit of a backstory on some of that is because I don't believe all of this is being done just randomly. I think that there absolutely should be, and we'll find out if I'm wrong or not, but I would be willing to bet there's a history behind these particular places as opposed to this being a one-off when it comes to the particular gas stations that have been cited thus far. Listen, and this was Kim Dacey doing her reporting on this. Listen in.
3: Well, Ashley, earlier this month, Commissioner Richard Worley told WBAL Radio that they're not looking to specifically target these businesses, but rather want their cooperation in terms of reporting these riders in surveillance video. But the owner of this Crown that we talked to said he feels he was unfairly given this citation. Police are cracking down on illegal dirt bikes across Baltimore City. This weekend, they say they broke up a big group of riders near Druid Hill Park, seizing 10 bikes on Saturday and Sunday alone.
18: All right, so that's the intro to this. And again, how do you get to that point? And is this the right way of going about things? But here's what the commissioner said at the time when he spoke about a month ago to C4 and Brian Neiman.
4: Whatever it is that you can do to help us catch these dirt bikes, I'm not going to run around or have my cops run around and give a gas station a $1,000 fine because they didn't go out and address these 30 dirt bikes that they're, because I wouldn't do it, and I wouldn't expect them to do it because it's not safe for them to come out of their booth. Just let us know what's going on. That tells us where they were at. We can track from there.
18: So it might sound contradictory to see an action being taken as a result of the enforcement that's going on, and that sounds opposite as to what occurred. That's what leads me to believe there is a history behind particular places. Anyone who lives in any of these particular neighborhoods absolutely, I think, understands what I'm saying. You could point out, and you know, the places that are user-friendly that seem to facilitate and allow certain activities to occur versus ones that don't. And that's the big part of it. How do you deal with this? Is it fair to go after some of these business owners, and in particular, we're talking about the gas stations? Texter says, come on, TJ, don't cave to the stupidity. They're doing the same thing they did with the stores you have. Food deserts, now people aren't going to be able to get gas because you're going to go have gas deserts to go get the food. Well, I don't think that's going to be the case. I think this is an opportunity to say get right or get out, and I think that's really the case. I don't think it's going to be a gas desert. But again, if you want to join in, you can. 410-467-WBAL, 410-467-9225 on the greensolutionsremodeling.com text line. Let's hear from Richard in Highlandtown. Richard, good morning to you. You're on WBAL.
5: Yes, sir. You know, at gas stations, it's more like a hiker-biker trail. They follow that route all the time, and that's why they go to that certain gas station. It's like if I want to go downtown, I walk up to Eastern Avenue, and I follow Eastern Avenue all the way downtown. Mm-hmm. So they do the same thing. They follow the same route, and they pass that gas station, and that's where they all stop, and then they go on their way.
18: So you think it's because it's on their route?
5: Yes, it's like a hiker biker. You know, you walk the same way every day, and that's what they travel to. Mm. They don't go to different gas stations. That's the one they pass by.
18: Okay.
5: And you can't blame the gas station attendant. You know, he tries his best not to give them gas, but it seemed like that man that did try his best, the police officer didn't. He didn't give nobody else a ticket but the man in the gas station. He seen the bikers get gas. He didn't stop nobody, didn't take no photos of anybody. Mm. What did he do?
18: Interesting. That's an interesting perspective there, Richard. Thank you for the call. I hear what you're saying, but at the same time, that could be correct. Creatures of habit. This is your normal route. That's the way you go. So that's where you fill up versus I know that this is a friendly place and I'm not going to be outed if I go here. I think that people will go out of their way to make sure they can go to the place that they can hide under the cover of anonymity versus the place that might out them, right? So it could be a little bit of both. Texter Craig says the city is just trying to escape their responsibilities by putting pressure on the gas stations where the dirt bike riders fill their tanks. If they're so concerned about the dirt bike riders, why don't they have the gas station attendant call the police when you see all the dirt bike riders coming into their pumps and have the police handle the situation? That's a good question and good response as well. We'll come back with more on this, and I want to read some of your text messages. If you want to join us, you can. 410-467-WBAL. Should the gas station attendants be facing these civil fines? We'll get more into it when we return here on the TJ Smith Show.
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6: Traffic and weather.
9: Traffic was held on 895 North entering into the tunnel, but it looks like it's been released now in terms of travel, and traffic's now moving much better as you make your way north into the tunnel coming from South Baltimore. Still dealing with that large pothole, 95 South at 216. Two left lanes remain blocked, and that is causing your backups coming down from Route 32. You're going to be in a lot of heavy traffic volume as you make your way down toward 216. The crash activity is cleared on 70 East at Route 27, so looks like you're in pretty good shape coming out of Frederick this morning. And dealing with an accident on the outer loop of the Beltway, it is just before Lock Raven Boulevard, and that's causing delays now beginning from Bel Air Road. WBAL TV 11 weather, impact weather today. Sunny and hot, high of 97. It's going to feel like 100 to 105. Overnight low of 79. The heat wave continues tomorrow, high of 101. Currently, it's sunny and 88 here on TV Hill. 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
26: So I saw that news report, too. I don't think there's a sense that it's increasing, and I don't have all the numbers that the police department has. But right. I do know, you know, talking to some of our stakeholders in the Inner Harbor recently, I know they've said they've been really happy with the work that the task force has been able to do and what they've seen from the police department. And anecdotally, they were like, we're not seeing or hearing the dirt bikes in the harbor in the same way anymore. So, you know, I don't know down
18: it's
26: to the number.
18: It's more anecdotal than what you're saying.
26: I mean, I think I'm happy to hear that from some of the neighbors who in the past have had major concerns about the dirt bikes. We don't see them coming through like the Fells Point area in the same way. We don't see them coming through the Inner Harbor in the same way.
18: All right. That is Stephanie Mavronis, the director of Monty, who joined C4 and Bruce this morning. She said that there's no sense that the dirt bike activity has been increasing, but that's really up to the people to decide. And again, sometimes we're not talking about murders and shootings as much. So is it more of a spotlight on something that we looked at and said we would rather have that as the biggest problem than murders and shootings? Are we paying more attention to it now as a result? Who knows? I don't know. Just about bringing that up as an example. Another texter texted in a little earlier, Mark in Southwest Baltimore, said, funny how police are issuing citations to gas stations for dirt bike fuel, but not to people in Fells Point selling booze out of their trunk and coolers. At the end of the day, I think all of that should be dealt with. This goes right back to those, quote, low-level crimes that ultimately breed the bigger problems that can start to exist. Again, we're talking about the dirt bike enforcement now and the enforcement through going after some of these businesses. 410-467-WBAL if you want to chime in. Here's more from Kim Dace.

0: Like, that, me being from Baltimore, I'm going to immediately dismiss that because nobody's riding dirt bikes to and from work or to and from school. There's no route. You're going out. You're going wherever you feel like going. You might have a meetup place, but there's absolutely no route. And when it pertains, or I should say no dedicated route. Now, when it pertains to the gas stations themselves, I am very confident in the fact that there are gas stations that are complicit in criminal activities, period.
1: Yeah.
0: Not just dirt bikes. For the brief moment that I did live on the west side, there's a gas station on Forest Park, and I think Gwynn's Falls or Gwynn Oak, I'm sure you might be familiar with it. That one always has, as you said, people holding up the wall. Kind of speak to the point that you made.
1: So you have the Forest Park in Windsor. At the time, back in the day, it was a BP. That one was a problem. It was padlocked for a year. But if you go over to Forest Park in Garrison, in that general area, Liberty Heights, there's a BP over there that we've had some concerns with before. But again, most of these, you know them if you see them. And sorry for you, David, that you're a David in East Baltimore. You should be David in West Baltimore. No, but thank you, as always, for the call. But a perfect example. You know it when you see it. There are many of you out there. You know that you avoid certain gas stations because of the element that's out constantly around. You know it. And I think when you consider which ones might be ripe for being handed a civil citation, it's probably one where you're not surprised at all. I think many of you, if you saw one, you would be that you would be surprised by it, then I think you would stand up for that one. Texter says this about some of the bites here in this piece. The one sentence describing the gas station worker is that he got scared and turned off the lights. No one should feel unsafe. This is a great way for more businesses to leave. That's Pam over in St. Michael's. And yeah, you have to be very careful about doing things like this. Again, more from Kim Dacey.
2: They issued two citations in Brooklyn this weekend. One was to this Crown on West Patapsco Avenue.
3: It's not fair. I mean, this much group, how are you going to stop them?
2: Mike Godem is the owner of the station. He says the employee working saw a large group of dirt bikers roll in and got scared. He locked the door and turned off the lights inside and turned off at least one pump to try to get them to leave.
1: And that's actually really unfortunate. And then the question becomes, what was he scared of? Which goes back to the whole issue of have there been threats in the past, which is not good for that community, the dirt bike community. Let's hear from William in Baltimore. William, you're on WBAL.
4: Good morning, TJ. Thank you so much for taking my call. A couple points here. I think this becomes an opportunity where we can have some undercover officers staging as bikers to ride along with them. This is also a good opportunity, a good justification for drones, especially in those areas where that biker activity has been noted. Additionally, I think that police departments should sort of galvanize with the owners of these gas stations, form a commission. Let's talk about it, because they see things. They can jot times and things of that nature. We can add some police surveillance if it's nothing more than a cadet to just sit in an unmarked car and begin to start noting and call when necessary. Just my thoughts.
1: No, thank you for that, William. And I think they're good points. And it should be more of that holistic look at this quite complex problem that exists, because you want to be able to balance this. You don't want to drive business out. It's the last thing you want to do. You also don't want businesses that are complicit. Now, embedding themselves as undercover within it, that takes time, I believe. And you think this universe of people generally know one another, and it would be hard to just pop up and show up and be part of that group without embedding yourself as for a period of time. So there's that. That's a big part of it as well. So there we go. We have more on this. We'll come back with more when we return. If you want to join us, you can. 410-467-WBAL. Tina, if you want to hang tight, I'll get to you when we return. Texter Kevin in Pasadena says, I would not risk my life as a minimum wage gas station clerk to stop riders from getting gas. No way. I bet a lot of people feel the same way, Kevin. We're back.

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2: Sunny 86, though it feels like 91 at 10:30. Good morning. I'm Caitlin Bancroft. Near record heat hitting us today, and it will stick around.
3: Certainly are. Going to be dealing with this stretch for several days. I think the heat doesn't finally break until maybe early next week. Sunday is looking cooler. I don't see any excessive watches or advisories getting extended to Sunday, but it still could be rather humid, so making it feel even more uncomfortable.
2: Yeah, make sure you plan accordingly for your July 4th celebrations. Health officials say to stay inside and stay hydrated. Make sure you're checking on the vulnerable people in your life, like the children, elderly, and pets. Today, several new laws take effect in Maryland, including the Phone Free Schools Act, which requires each county to come up with a plan to ban phones in schools bell to bell. Those plans must be implemented by the 2027-2028 school year. And some tragic news from the Ravens. Atlanta police have arrested the brother of Ravens defensive lineman Calais Campbell in connection with the death of their mother. Officers say they found Campbell's mother dead yesterday during a welfare check at her Atlanta home. Calais's brother, Sierra, now faces multiple charges, including murder. The Campbell family is asking for privacy as the investigation continues. From the ABC News desk, more than 1,700 people are dead following that devastating earthquakes in Venezuela last week. Teams, they continue to dig through the debris in hopes of finding people still alive. A report from NASA says the quakes may have destroyed more than 58,000 buildings. The death toll is expected to increase. Get a complete list of Independence Day fireworks and events at WBAL.com and the WBAL radio app. I'm Caitlin Bancroft, WBAL News Radio 1090 and FM 101.5.
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5: Traffic and weather.
6: The cleanup continues from a large pothole on 95 southbound. It looks like right at 216. It looks like they're trying to clear things out now. It looks like it's been cleared at this point. So still seeing delays heading south from right around Route 32 as they just wrapped up fixing that large pothole that was on the roadway there along the left side. Meantime, on the outer loop, there's crash at Lock Raven Boulevard blocking the left lane. You do have construction activity, 95 north, just north of Route 24 up in Hartford County. The right lane is blocked. Seeing backups coming up now from 152. 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It's the 4th of July celebration presented by Ford. Watch the New York Mets take on the Atlanta Braves live on Fox this July 4th at 8 p.m. Eastern Time. Baseball for the people, Major League Baseball. Trademarks used with permission. I'm Tony Thornton, WBAL News Radio 1090 and FM 101.5.
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0: All right, welcome back. Having a conversation about the dirt bike enforcement. The last couple of days, we talked about dirt bikes in general and what we should do. We've heard from some dirt bikers themselves as well, and the questions are out there. You know, what should we do? Interestingly enough, it doesn't appear that any city council people have proposed any legislation to try to figure out how to deal with it from a legal standpoint and make them legal street bikes. No, of course you can't do that. And I do philosophically have the issue. And one of the questions I asked our dirt bike rider yesterday, Dre, he said he has insurance, and we were able to find out that there are insurance companies that offer insurance to dirt bike riders, and it's a nominal cost, and it's a liability insurance. If you have the insurance, even though the vehicle is not registered for road use, is that at least halfway to a better place? Because we see the crashes that occur, the injuries that occur. Who's going to pay for that? But when it comes to the infrastructure overall of who else is helping facilitate this, then that's a big part of it as well with the gas stations. Now, same side, will we be going to a dealership that sells dirt bikes, and if they're selling them to people who are city residents, as a for instance, and trying to find them because they're not doing enough of an investigation, is that similar or completely opposite, completely different? I don't know. I think it might be completely opposite. And then if the dirt bike riders say, you know what? Okay, we are going to be too hot if we go up there with our bikes. We'll just start going with canisters, and we'll have these follow cars load up with the canisters. Are we going to enact new laws that say you can only fill up one canister per vehicle? Are we going to change something around that? Are we just continually going to legislate ourselves into a knot as opposed to dealing with the actual issue, which are those who are illegally riding, and we have continued to say it's illegal and not done anything about that part of it. 410-467-WBAL if you want to chime in. Tina in Reisterstown, good morning. You're on WBAL.
7: Good morning. Thank you for always bringing up issues that we need to try to deal with. Unfortunately, I am so saddened that that we keep talking about all these things that just really makes absolutely no sense. So I'd have to, if you want to vote, I have to vote on the side that we have to come to a way that they can't have more than maybe two fill-ups or something like that, not these big canisters. Mm. Number two, on another subject, I find it very impersonable and sort of cruel to have it signed refugees or welcome here when we're not allowed to say certain other words, you know, gay, or we've got to have the right word. How would who in their right mind would like to be known as a refugee?
0: And thank you for the call, Tina. Appreciate it. Again, when we think about this whole issue of the dirt bikes, somebody texted in, and I agree with you at text. You say Drake possibly could be the one that could bring the dirt bike community together. He very well could be the spokesperson for them. I suggest someone get in touch with this young man and help paint a win-win situation for the public and dirt bikers. What is the win-win? What do you think the win-win here is in this situation? I think that we have to grapple with what's in front of us right now, which is the law hasn't changed, first of all. So, but between you thinking of all of the logistics behind dirt bike riding, right? If you think of all the logistics behind it, the fact that there it has to be yours, first of all, the safe passage of getting it to wherever it's going to go. Okay, that's an aspect of it. The insurance aspect of it, wherever it is you're going, it's legal to do it there. There's permission granted. There is insurance on those grounds as well. There's a lot of logistics to get to that point. So what is that perhaps middle ground? What are we thinking? Because every time things like this happen, it makes it more difficult. But going after some of the businesses, is that like the easiest approach to try to deal with this? And does it end up pushing them, the riders, elsewhere, where then the counties will start complaining? Anne Arundel and Baltimore County and maybe Howard County, that they're coming out to our gas stations to fill up because they can't do it at the ones in the city. Would that be what happens next? Here's more from Kim Dacey.
8: Mike says he tried to reason with the officer issuing the citation.
9: It's not about the money, you know, about, you know, I told him, you know, before you give me the citation, check the security camera. You know, he tried everything. Even he's telling you, you know, everything, you know, to stop them. So what else he gonna do, you know?
8: Mike says the officer did not look at the video, but did write him a citation. Mike says he'll fight it in court.
0: See, I don't know. I don't have any inside information. I don't know anything more than what the rest of you all know based on the reporting here. But my intuition says that there was likely either some surveillance or some previous knowledge. Some information existed that led them to the decision that we don't need to see the video. We don't need to see anything else. We're writing this citation because you have been complicit in this activity. Now, I might be being naive by saying it that way, but that's what it appears to me based on the way it was described there. Let's hear from Jerry in Baltimore City on this. Jerry, good morning. You're on WBAL.
10: Good morning. This issue is not complicated. It's not. It's simple law and order. It's illegal to ride dirt bikes on the city streets, period. And it's a matter of enforcing law. You don't get to say, oh, it's culture and therefore it's complex and complicated. No, it's not. It's law and order. You're not allowed to do it. It's just a matter of time. It's dangerous. It's dangerous for pedestrians. It's dangerous for everyone involved. And if the police are going to issue citations to gas stations, do you know, imagine you're working at a gas station, basically making minimum wage. Mm-hmm. And here comes 100 guys on motorcycles, basically vigilantes. And you deny them that gas. Do you not see videos of how people are beating the hell out of fast food restaurant owners? I mean, I would be scared not to let them get the gas.
0: Yeah.
10: If they're going to issue citations to the gas stations, then they need to issue their own citations to themselves for not enforcing the law.
0: Mm. Yeah, thank you very much, Jerry. And I think a lot of people feel a similar way when it comes to this. This is what more from Kim Dacey about what the station owners feel that they can't do.
8: He says he's in favor of the police crackdown. He doesn't want riders at his station either, but he just doesn't know what else he can do to keep them out without losing legitimate business.
9: We're not going to sell them from inside, but outside, if they're using credit card, it's hard to stop them. If we stop, other customers too. So it's going to affect our business too.
0: All right, so Tom brings up a good question, and this becomes how much should we invest in this issue? And I think it comes down to the reward from it. If you can eradicate something that you believe is costing the city and the community dollars, is the investment in it worth it? Tom says, is it possible to check the name and address of the credit cards during the transaction? So, for instance, if the gas station owner sees this occurring at this particular time, we know this particular rider filled up and he used a credit card, and you go back and you do an investigation based on whose credit card that was, is that a way? Now, as a former investigator myself, that sounds like a lot of work for one dirt bike rider. It could, now, could the person, could they voluntarily give you that information? Is that protected information? Do you need to get a subpoena for that information? Sounds like a lot of work for one rider, but is it worth the bang? Is it worth the bang for the buck? This is what the BPD said in a statement.
11: In response, Baltimore Police sent us a statement writing in part, while it's our preference to work collaboratively with gas station owners and operators, we also remain committed to eliminating the resources and opportunities that enable illegal dirt bike activity to continue in Baltimore City.
0: All right. And a texter, Beth in Catonville, no, this is not a naive question. You said, is the citation bad? This is a civil citation as opposed to a criminal citation. So it's a fine that's levied against you. So it takes money out of your pocket as opposed to anything criminal where you're facing jail time. You're facing just a civil fine in reference to it. And nobody wants to lose money. Texter says there's no middle ground. Stop babying them. You don't think there's any middle ground in this. Another texter says maybe they should let the dirt bikers use bike lanes that are never used by bicyclists. At least they'll be used. No, that's not a good idea either because they're built for bikes, not dirt bikes. So I would disagree with that one. Yes, as a person who rides a bike, and I do use the bike lanes when they're available. So there's that. 410-467-WBAL. Come back and we'll wrap up this topic after the 11 o'clock news. We'll jump into some of the birthright citizenship conversation there. But if you wanted to join in on this, you still have time to do so here on the TJ Smith Show.
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5: Traffic and weather.
6: The crash activity continues on the outer loop of the Beltway at Loch Raven Boulevard. The left lane is taken away, seeing delays beginning from Hartford Road as you head from Parkville over toward the Towson area. 95 North up in Harford County, just north of Route 24. The right lane is closed with construction activity. And along the outer loop of the Beltway, along that top side near Pikesville, the long-term construction has resumed between right now Greenspring Avenue and Stevenson Road. You'll notice a lot of heavy congestion along that right side. Get over to the left if you want to bypass that to make your way over toward Pikesville. WBAL TV 11 weather. Impact weather today. Sunny and hot. High of 97. It's going to feel like 100 to 105. Overnight low of 79, and the heat wave continues tomorrow. High of 101. Currently it's sunny and 89 here on TV Hill. 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
5: I'm Caitlin Bancroft. 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A code red alert in Baltimore City. The state of preparedness declared for the whole state. Plus, a fast-moving fire leaves a Baltimore County firefighter hospitalized. 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
8: All right, Sean in Trap, Maryland called it and said, make the dirt bike sales illegal. That doesn't fix the problem. That makes it difficult for the people who want to ride their dirt bikes legally, similar to banned guns. The people who are doing it illegally are going to find a way. And that doesn't, it also doesn't change the fact that the stolen dirt bike problem that has existed. And I know that there have been some, Joe texted in, says some of the bikes were seized, that have been seized were stolen from Ohio. Three vehicles were also seized by police during the crackdown. So it's a network that we are still dealing with. Again, not to try and overemphasize this, but we have to keep in mind that overall we're dealing with an illegal activity. That's number one. And with the illegal activity, we have to look at it and say, look, we can't facilitate the illegal activity. Now, again, that I want to make sure I'm very clear, because I said this the last couple of days. I do think that there is some middle ground of discussion that can be had. That doesn't mean in the interim continue the illegal activity, but in the there is some middle ground of the discussions that can be had, and some of those discussions potentially could lead to some sort of monetization of these activities. But again, that's a long way down the road before we ended up before we would end up getting there. And I'm just concerned that if we continue to maybe ignore it or not address it in a more holistic way, we're going to have a more challenging time moving forward. Scott in Baltimore said, why is there even a discussion to even open talks up with dirt bikers? It is illegal. Lock up the bikes, lock up the riders and find the people selling them gas. It's that simple. Follow the law. Well, I think because there is an opportunity. It's a long way from here, but I think the opportunity is there. I don't think that this is open and shut of it's illegal, period, end of story, don't do it. Yes, I think where we are right now, but are we willing to have the more difficult conversation of trying to find that happy medium where it might be something that makes sense somewhere, which I go back to what I've always said when it comes to Squeegee Collaborative, when it comes to homelessness, same thing can apply here. Now that we've facilitated something, there's no excuse for you to be in these particular other spaces. And if you are, we're going to bring the hammer down on you. Let's hear from David in Towson. Good morning to you, David. You're on WBAL.
9: Hey, thank you. When I was down at the harbor on Sunday, at one point, there must have been 100 dirt bikes went by on one of the cross streets near the harbor. So that's the first time I had encountered that many at once.
8: Wow.
9: Is there any way we can have a dirt bike park where somehow we get, people ride at their own risk so the insurance doesn't destroy the city or something like that?
8: David.
9: Kids need a place to do this.
8: Well, and I hear you, David, and thank you for the call. Only for time purposes, David, I hear you, but I think that that's still a long way off because you still have to change the legislation. And we're talking about riding on a regular street. And then there have to be consequences for those that go elsewhere. But then is it legal to say you're riding at your own risk on this city-owned property that has been provided for this purpose? If somebody breaks their neck over there, inevitably it'll be a lawsuit, and it still will cost you money. So it's still something to that. Mark in Baltimore, you're on WBAL.
10: Hey, how you doing?
8: Good morning,
10: DJ.
8: Sir.
10: Number one, there's no such thing as squeegee culture. I mean, and there's no such thing as dirt bike culture. A lot of people squeegee in to eat, or they squeegee in for other reasons. But it's no such thing as dirt bike culture, because you was a police officer for 19 years. You know, anything illegal is not a culture involved.
8: Yeah.
10: So that's number one. It's a little word in dirt bike that nobody talks about. Dirt. D-I-R-T, not street bike.
8: Right.
10: You know.
8: Right.
10: So that's the thing right there. Like you said, it's illegal. And another thing, a lot of people are doing it. They don't want to go to a park or all that. I say every park is a dirt bike park. You know what I mean? But bicycles, because when we go up Montebello, man, people ride their bicycles and stuff around there. Yeah. But it's woods. They got woods all over the place. Make some more dirt bike
8: paths
10: or whatever.
8: And thank you as always, Mark. I appreciate you. But again, I agree with you. I don't know that the vast majority would do that. Let me sneak in Ron and Towson. You're on WBAL, Ron.
11: Hey, TJ, you know, I'm going to be 65, and I've observed Baltimore for many, many years. I go in twice a week to work at the Helping Up Mission. I love the city. I go to the Ravens games, the Orioles games. I want to see this city be successful. But as Ron and Towson observes the city, it just seems like there's this long history of coddling the lawbreaker and ignoring the tax-paying citizens. I just don't see if they have any, if the governor, if Mayor Scott and the city council want to increase the population of Baltimore, attract people into the city, they're going to have to deal with these quality of life issues. Mm-hmm. I mean, it's just very simple. They coddle the lawbreaker, whether it's the squeegee kids, the youth, you know, the juvenile crime, the dirt bike riders. How much do they pay in taxes to make the city run? Nothing. The good, hardworking 99% of the taxpayers in Baltimore City are good people. I know them. I see them. And they are being victimized by this lawlessness. And it seems like all I see is coddling from an outside perspective. We're not going to see a successful, prosperous Baltimore until these quality of life issues are dealt with.
8: Yeah. No, thank you, as always, Ron. And that's a big point. And I think what you bring up is exactly where I've been on a lot of these issues. And when we talk about even crime and the fact that crime is down, you look at some of the areas, does it bring people who want to be here back because they see a difference? And you have to see it. You have to feel it. And if you always have to harken back to the past, then people aren't going to relate those two, and they're going to still stand off and stand back. We'll see. Anyway, when we come back after news update at 11, we'll get into birthright citizenship, the decision that was made yesterday by the Supreme Court.
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12: Crash activity still underway on the outer loop of the Beltway and Lock Raven Boulevard in Towson. The left lane is taken away, and that's causing backups starting from Hartford Road. There's a crash on 95 North just before the Fort McHenry Tunnel, taking up that right lane. And looking at delays on 95 North, just north of Route 24 in Hartford County, the work zone set up blocking the right lane. Backups begin from 152. WBAL TV 11 weather. Impact weather today. Sunny and hot. High of 97. It's going to feel like 100 to 105. Overnight low of 79. The heat wave continues tomorrow. High close to 101. 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
8: All right. When we come back, we'll get into some of the conversation around birthright citizenship. What are your thoughts on yesterday's decision? 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
5: Sunny 89, though it feels like 94. Good morning, I'm Caitlin Bancroft. Heat is the word on this first day of July. What our meteorologists have to say in a warning from health officials. The tire shop fire sent a Baltimore County firefighter to the hospital. These stories and much more first. ABC News, 11 o'clock.
21: ABC News. I'm Sherry Preston. President Trump is now on his way to North Dakota to attend the opening of the new Teddy Roosevelt Library. The trip, the first aboard Air Force One, the new one gifted to him. ABC's White House correspondent Karen Travers has more.
22: Before boarding the new Air Force One for its inaugural flight, President Trump defended the gift from the Qatari government and the use of taxpayer dollars to customize it.
23: This was a gift from a country that's treated us very well.
22: The $400 million jet has raised questions from some lawmakers and ethics experts.
23: Frankly, we couldn't build a plane like this because we wouldn't be willing to spend the kind of money necessary. They spent top dollars.
22: The Air Force has been modifying the new jet since September to meet security, communications, and other needs to transport the president. Karen Travers, ABC News, the White House.
21: Some lawmakers and ethics experts are also raising questions about the vast amount of money the president has made since taking office a second time. That according to new financial disclosures.
24: President Trump's personal wealth ballooned last year by at least $2.2 billion, more than triple the profits he reported prior to returning to the White House. That's according to new financial disclosure forms released by the Office of Government Ethics. The money came from a mix of revenue streams, including real estate and merchandise, but the biggest profit driver was crypto.
21: ABC's Jay O'Brien on Capitol Hill. A cargo ship has run aground in the Strait of Hormuz while using a route not approved by Iran. The vessel identified as a foreign container ship. No word on what's on board. Employment processor ADP reporting 98,000 jobs were created in the private sector last month, below what was forecast. New Federal Reserve Chair Kevin Warsh, in remarks at a conference in Portugal, says a central bank will remain independent and will seek to bring down inflation, likely killing any chance of the interest rate cuts that President Trump has been seeking. Dow's up 111 points. 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
5: At 11:02, good morning. I'm Caitlin Bancroft. On this first day of July, our region is being hit with some dangerous heat.
0: With this stalled weather pattern, Governor Moore from here at the State House declaring the state of preparedness through Sunday, enhancing the state's ability to respond swiftly and effectively, he says, to potential hazards and threats. As WBAL-TV meteorologist Tony Pan says.
1: So expect this kind of weather from Wednesday all the way through the holiday weekend. And when you break a heat wave, a lot of times we do it with big thunderstorms. And unfortunately, that breaking down of the heat wave is going to happen over the holiday weekend.
0: That while Mayor Scott has declared a code red extreme heat alert for the city of Baltimore through Saturday.
5: That's WBAL Scott Wyckoff reporting. Baltimore City's Department of Public Works adjusting their schedules in response to the heat wave. Recycling collection has been put on pause until the 3rd. Trash collection will continue on Friday, July 3rd, despite the city holiday. Health officials say know the signs of heat-related illness like clammy skin and nausea to make sure you're drinking plenty of water. Despite the hot weather, it's a busy day at Camden Yards. The Orioles are trying to avoid a sweep against the White Sox. First pitch is at 12:35. But WBAL's Chris Cheon is live outside Camden Yards now in this brutal heat. Hey, Chris.
2: Hey, Kay. Yeah, you can feel it already, the heat beating down on you. These vendors, they're underneath the tents. Otherwise, I don't think that they would be able to sell that merch and the hot dogs that you get at a valued price as you're walking in. But yeah, the Orioles trying to snap a 4-game skid this afternoon. They're facing the White Sox, who have been one of the American League's better clubs. We've seen that over the past couple of nights here, and Baltimore has taken 3 of 5 meetings this season. But in this heat, I'd imagine fans are going to be hoping for some quick outs generated from Dean Kramer is getting the start today. He's been out since April with a quad injury. But yeah, there are some fans out and about. Kate, I'm looking at a White Sox fan as we speak who's going to be probably going to the game here momentarily, and the Pickles is going to be opening here soon. So we'll try to chat with some fans over there as well. Reporting live outside Camden Yards, Chris Cheon, WBAL News Radio 1090 and FM 101.5.
5: All right. Thanks, Chris. Stay cool out there. A Baltimore County firefighter is recovering today after sustaining heat-related injuries from a 2-alarm fire at Velasquez Highway Car and Truck Tire Service in Rosedale. When crews arrived to the scene, they found tires, a trailer, and an RV all on fire. Aside from the firefighter, no one else was injured. The cause of the fire is still under investigation. Crews believe it started in or near a pile of mulch. The mother of a toddler who drowned in a backyard pool believes her son's death was the result of neglect.
3: I want 100% transparency. How did he get out the house? What was so important on that telephone that that foster mother wasn't watching my child? What was so important that the foster father wasn't watching my child? How did he get out the door? Why did he have access to a pool? What happened to the policies within the Department of Social Services with securing a pool, especially one above ground?
5: That's Francesca Troll, the biological mother of 2-year-old LaZeus Paige Brooks, who drowned Saturday in a pool at the home of his foster care parents in Brooklyn Park. WBAL news time is 11:05. 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
6: Traffic.
12: The crash activity in the clearing stages on the outer loop of the Beltway and Lock Raven Boulevard off to the shoulder. Still seeing a little bit of a delay now coming in from Harford Road, but starting to dissipate now since the main lanes have reopened. There's some emergency utility work up in Harford County. It is on Bel Air Road at North Tollgate. It looks like the through lanes are blocked. There's a flagging operation that is currently in place. And seeing delays on 95 northbound just north of Route 24 in Harford County through the work zone that's blocking the right lane today. I'm Tony Thornton, WBAL News Radio 1090 and FM 101.5.
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7: Weather.
9: High heat and humidity continue to headline the weather as temperatures soared to the upper 90s this afternoon. Heat index will reach 100 to 105 in many spots. By this evening, it'll be warm and muggy as temperatures fall into the upper 70s overnight. And then Thursday and Friday are exceptionally hot days with highs near 100 degrees and feeling like 110. A few showers and storms could develop in the afternoon Friday with a better shot of rain by this weekend. I'm meteorologist Delina Lee on WBAL News Radio 1090. 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
10: Sunny 89. 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It feels like 94. The Orioles, they wrap up their series with the White Sox this afternoon. WBAL's pregame coverage beginning shortly after the news at 11:30 and first pitch at 12:35. I'm Caitlin Bancroft, WBAL News Radio 1090 and FM 101.5.
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8: All right, welcome back. And yesterday, at the start of our show, we were getting the drops of the final decisions made by the Supreme Court during this term. And one of the big ones was the birthright citizenship situation there. And that one, having the Supreme Court leaving it intact, has led to some questions about this whole birthright citizenship. And is this something that we should get rid of or not? Now, again, the Supreme Court has made the decision based on their interpretation of how things were going and based on the, of course, the executive order that the president signed. And what we're hearing now from the detractors of this, that this industry of mainly women that are coming across the country to give birth, and I say mainly women, I mean, sometimes the spouses come or whatever, but the women come across, give birth, and their children are citizens of the United States, and that, again, affords them that opportunity. And is that something that we want to end? Now, again, there are other ways that this could be done, certainly besides an executive order, when you think about how this all can play out. Now, Rand Paul already has a constitutional amendment filed. It was introduced earlier this year before the ruling. Kavanaugh's opinion is floating a statutory path, creates a GOP split between amendment and legislative camps there. So you have that. And then you have others that are talking about it. So should we go with the constitutional amendment? Should there be more work to try to do something about it? Or should we leave things the way they are and the way that it was ultimately decided by the Supreme Court? Again, what are your thoughts on that? Again, as we read from yesterday's ruling, citizenship then and now was the right to have rights to freely participate in our political community. Part of what the Chief Justice John Roberts said in this. And again, what do we think? And now Rand Paul said this decision, talking about what he filing it, and of course the ruling, confirms what I already suspected. If we want real lasting change, it has to come through the amendment process. Now, the amendment process is something that it takes a lot of work. And I don't think that we're going to see a constitutional amendment around this. And is it part of a problem that you really, has the problem been blown up, I should say, into more of an issue than it actually is? Or is it a legit concern that needs to be looked at by both parties and figure out what's the best way to deal with it? 410-467-WBAL, 410-467-9225 on the greensolutionsremodeling.com text line if you want to chime in there. So with the amendment, you need 2/3 of both chambers and 3/4 of the state. So 2/3 of both chambers. Now, mind you, think of how much or how little bipartisan legislation we've been able to get through. And then think of what we've been dealing with when it comes to just redistricting across the country. Do we really think that we could get 2/3 of the House, 2/3 of the Senate, which we look at the Senate, we're talking 66. We can't get the filibuster proof 60 votes for many things. We have to get 66 when we think about something like a constitutional amendment, when we think about the House as well. Do we think that that's realistic and that's something that can actually occur here in the United States? I say no. I don't think that's going to be the question that's going to happen. So which way do we go beyond this? Or do you leave this issue and then try to create some other laws that could stand up to legal scrutiny to deal with some of the issue of people that are coming into the country? Now, are you taking care of the problem? And I think it was Secretary Duffy yesterday, I have to look it up, that it was a plan floated. It might have been the president that brought it up. Plan floated of banning pregnant women from coming to the United States, which is wild, right? Or it's wild to think that, because it doesn't necessarily mean that person's coming to have a baby. They're traveling because they're just traveling. That's what they're doing. But what does that mean? Texter says, the 14th Amendment states all persons born or naturalized. What is the definition of a naturalized? Well, again, in this situation, what we're dealing with, the people, this is the people that were born in the United States, born. That was the real point of contention when it comes to that birthright citizenship argument that was going on. So that is the real point of it, as opposed to the other additional points of the naturalization process when you come in and become a citizen through the process. But this is by virtue of you're born here. You don't have to go through any sort of process to be naturalized and become a citizen. By virtue of being born in one of hospitals, midwives, etc., you are a United States citizen. So there is that. Texter says, I don't have any problem with the ruling. That's how they interpreted it. That's how it is. I think we should put some restrictions in place, not constitutional, through Congress to stop birth tourism. And that could be, potentially, an avenue. That could be an avenue, an opportunity as well to look at it that way. Texter says, one of the solutions to the birthright benefit is legislative. Elimination of the anchor baby provisions include the family not staying. The baby may be a citizen, but the family goes and the child goes too. But again, technically, the parent will want to take the child. So we saw that in some of the deportations and some, while some of the deportation stuff that we were seeing, I thought was absolutely ridiculous and ludicrous. Some of it that was being done was being done, the way it was being done, it was being blown a little bit out of proportion where they were, where people were suggesting that a parent or a child was separated, or a child was also sent back and that child was an American citizen. Well, the parent wanted to take the child with them. They didn't want to leave their underage child in America without their adult supervision or their parent. So that part of it as well, when you think about it, is that, would that make sense? I mean, I think most of the parents are going to want to take their kids with them as well. Of course, they're going to use the child to try to stay. So there is that part. Another text says, this is a dead issue if Congress needs to take action on this, especially if you need to amend the Constitution. And to your point, that's where I think is part of a big issue as well. When you have Congress getting involved, and we've seen how inept Congress has been, right? We're asking that inept Congress to come together, to come with something that can withstand legal scrutiny and Supreme Court scrutiny, and to not conflict with the Supreme Court ruling, to come up with something. First of all, it sounds like whatever it would be, we're talking way down the line and all kinds of work groups to try to figure it out. And then, would you be able to get enough, even with a Republican-controlled House and Senate, would you get enough of those together that would agree to it? You have to think about your purple district representatives, where certain lines won't be acceptable in those districts. Then you have to think about your hardliners, where some sort of compromise is not going to be far enough. So I think it would ultimately get held up, because you have a number of people who would look at this and say, no, this is the way the Supreme Court ruled. This is the way it has to be. Short of a constitutional amendment, there's nothing that can be done about it. And realistically, is that the right way? Is that the way we should be looking at this, through the lens of that constitutional amendment process, through the way our government works, and say, the only way, the heck with any sort of legislation, the only way to deal with this is through a constitutional amendment, because if we continue to do things that could water down the meaning of what the Constitution is, the constitutional amendments are, then that's going to cause problems and cause a slippery slope. 410-467-WBAL, 410-467-9225. If you want to chime in on this, we'll come back with a little bit more on it when we return here on the TJ Smith Show.
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11: Traffic and weather.
13: The construction set up on 95 North up in Hartford County, just north of Route 24. The right lane is blocked. Seeing some delays coming up from 152. There's also construction up ahead of you in Cecil County. It's right after 222. The right lane is closed. That's the Perryville exit as you make your way up toward the Travel Plaza up there in Cecil. And the construction continues on the outer loop of the Beltway right at Stevenson Road. You'll notice the work crews are in the right lane, and it's and you'll see in delays really starting from right around Green Spring Avenue as you make your way over toward Pikesville. WBAL TV 11 weather, impact weather today, sunny and hot, high close to 97. It's going to feel like 100 to 105 at some point today. Overnight low of 79. Tomorrow the heat wave continues, high close to 101. 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
30: Leaders with We Are CASA tell me the decision is a relief, but they are ready to keep fighting.
31: Yes, we can! Yes, we can!
30: A rallying cry from CASA members outside the Supreme Court Tuesday afternoon, celebrating the court's decision to uphold birthright citizenship.
32: Now they know that regardless of who is in power in the White House, now they know that as long as that child is born in the United States, it's going to be a U.S. citizen.
30: A reality now bringing comfort for many people CASA serves. They were flooded with concerned people worried about what President Trump's birthright citizenship executive order could mean for their family.
8: All right, that's Brianna Ross reporting on this, and you have CASA celebrating the decision from the Supreme Court. Texter says this was strictly meant solely to protect African-American slaves that were born here for hundreds of years. It's sad that it's been twisted and abused. This was meant to right the wrongs of slavery. They weren't considered citizens. And using that as an example, to that end, perhaps if this had been maybe looked at from a different angle and you're looking to modify it from a different angle and it come from a different place, you have to look at all that went into what was going on with the birthright citizenship, with the president, with the deportations and how it was handled. Perhaps if it was done, because I don't know that you would get a ton of pushback on the premise of the 14th Amendment at the time compared to then and compared to now. I don't know that you would get, I think a lot more people would be behind the argument. Certainly the public sentiment is going to go well beyond the scope of the law and the Constitution, the arguments in court. And they're going to bring in the public sentiment is going to bring in everything, all of the how the deportations have taken place, the how you've gone after people because they had an accent. All of that's going to be brought into the public conversation, not that it was part of the decision that was made in this case. Now, with that being said, that's going to, I think all of that outside stuff, though, plays a part in what any legislator does moving forward. When we talk about this being done from a legislative end, all of that noise comes in. When you think about it from the constitutional end, what does the language look like once you get that final language in? Is that final language going to be language for that constitutional amendment that doesn't create

0: in Pasadena. Good morning to you, Mike. 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
1: 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Good morning.
0: Good morning.
1: So, I mean, there are a lot of reports about how many undocumented people are in the United States, and I guess this decision yesterday supports them. But if suddenly overnight they all became citizens, then they wouldn't have to worry about birthright citizenship anymore because they would technically be American citizens. I mean, if I'm interpreting that right, so I think this is an opportunity for everyone in Washington or even in the state legislature, if you did a convention of states, to kind of put their money where their mouth is. If people on the right don't want birthright citizenship and people on the left want everyone that's here to be a citizen, I say that's a perfect opportunity to merge those two into a constitutional amendment that gives everyone that's currently on U.S. soil citizenship and completely eliminates this whole birthright citizenship issue with certain conditions still in place.
0: Yeah.
1: I mean, I don't see why if that can't be a bipartisan issue. You only need, if you bypass Congress, you only need, what is it, three-fourths of the states? So
0: only.
1: Like, what, 40 maybe?
0: I say only. Yeah, but to that end, really quickly, Mike, you need more people in Congress from the legislative end of things than you do for the filibuster, to overcome the filibuster, which you can't do. Just think about that from the Save America Act standpoint, just using that as an example.
1: If you just look purely financially, there are more than three-quarters of the states in the United States that are in financial hardship, and even blue states will admit that that's due to illegal immigration and them not being able to clearly issue Social Security numbers and collect taxes. It fixes that. So I don't see why it's an issue. I think it's an issue finding the people strong enough to advance it, but I don't think it's an issue. It's a deal that can absolutely get done that solves this problem right now.
0: Mm. Yeah, you're very optimistic. I thank you, as always, Mike. I think you're more optimistic than a number of people. I don't know if it's that simplistic. And I don't think that, I'll say this, I don't think from the left side of things, and the same for the right, I don't think that, again, this goes back to the extremes. The hardliners on the right, everybody out, you're illegal, gone. You have the progressives, the far left progressives, anybody who comes here is not illegal because it's stolen land. That's what the far left would say. But then you have the people in the middle, a good chunk of people in the middle that are open to the conversation of amnesty, not for everyone, not at all, not for every single person. We're talking about people who have a track record and can showcase that track record of how long they've been here, not committing any crimes. And this is to kind of get ahead of yourself. It's almost like, should we basically file bankruptcy in the area of immigration and start anew? And we start anew with these new rules. So if you come here illegally, after this new rule has gone into effect, these are the consequences that you're going to suffer. And those who fit into this criteria are going to benefit from amnesty, which amnesty is something that the left and the right have talked about over many years. So that arguably is probably the only way you really get a hold of this issue, because you're not deporting everyone who's in the country illegally. It just isn't going to happen. Anyway, we have a truncated show today because we have Orioles baseball. Orioles, y'all on my list right now. I'm a diehard Orioles fan for life. I was there for Why Not and Sauce go 0-21 to start a season. And I'm still here, diehard. We got to get it together. Four-game losing streak. We've lost a number of our last several games. We got to get back at it. 9 games under .500. Last week at this time, I think I was talking about us being 4 games under .500. Welcome back, producer Kyle. I'm going to give you the rest of the day off. How about that? You all have a fantastic rest of the day. Thanks for trying to call in right now, but we have to go to Orioles baseball. Let's go, O's.
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3: Sunny 89, though it feels like 94 at 11:30. Good morning. I'm Caitlin Bancroft. A dangerous heat wave is in store for the holiday weekend. It all starts today.
4: So today's certainly going to be even hotter than the last couple of days. I know we were in the 90s yesterday. Today we'll be in the upper 90s, and feels like temperatures easily near 100 to 105 during the hottest part of the day. And that could start as early as lunchtime in spots and then last until about 7 or even 8, just shortly before sunset.

0: set.
1: That's WBIL meteorologist Selena Lee. Governor Moore issued a state of preparedness in response to the dangerous heat. The Baltimore City Health Department declared a code red extreme heat alert. It begins today and lasts through Saturday. In some other local news, a fast-spreading fire at a tire shop sent one Baltimore County firefighter to the hospital with heat-related injuries. The flames broke out at the Pulaski Highway Car and Truck Tire Service in Rosedale. Investigators, they're still trying to determine the cause of the fire. No other injuries have been reported. Howard County Police say a girl riding a bicycle was killed yesterday after falling into the path of an oncoming dump truck in Ellicott City. Police say it happened in the 2000 block of Daniels Road in a wooded area near the Patapsco River. The driver did remain at the scene and an investigation continues. From the ABC News desk, a federal filing released yesterday shows President Trump took in nearly $1.2 billion from his crypto businesses last year. That the president also took in millions from selling Trump-branded Bibles, sneakers, watches, and other small items. Get a complete list of Independence Day fireworks and events at WBAL.com and the WBAL radio app. I'm Caitlin Bancroft, WBAL News Radio, 1090 and FM 101.5.
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4: On the outer loop of the Beltway at Stevenson Road, over there near Pikesville, the right lane is closed with construction activity, and that's causing delays starting from Greenspring Avenue. 95 North, just north of Route 24 up in Hartford County, the right lane is closed with construction. Delays begin from 152, and then up ahead of you up in Cecil County, you have construction 95 North just after the Perryville exit 222, taking up the right lane. I'm Tony Thornton, WBAL News Radio 1090 and FM 101.5.
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5: We're ready to go. It's another edition of Orioles Game Day here on WBAL. Matt Sabatis coming to you from our Baltimore studios as we get you ready for today's series finale at Oriole Park. It'll be the O's and the Chicago White Sox. Big opportunity today for the Orioles to try and right the ship. It's been a tough couple of games, a tough homestand overall that they'd like to, of course, finish strong before a good off day tomorrow. And then, of course, the holiday weekend up in Cincinnati. We've got a lot of ground to cover this morning still before we get out to the ballpark for this afternoon's contest. So let's go ahead and jump into it with the numbers. For the White Sox, it's going to be game number 85 this season. Chicago is 45-39 on the year. 6-4 over their last 10. They've won each of their last two, of course, against the Orioles, and that road record is improving, but still at just 17-25 on the season when playing away from Wright Field. They have built a little bit of a lead in the American League Central. They came into this series tied atop the Central with Cleveland, but the Guardians have lost their last two games, so now the White Sox have a two-game edge there and a 5.5-game edge over the Minnesota Twins, who are in third. For the Orioles, it's going to be game number 88 on the year. Baltimore has a 39-48 record on the season, 4-6 over their last 10 games, but on a four-game losing streak, one of their longer ones this season, and the 39-48 mark, it's 9 games under .500 is a season low point for the Orioles here, and a .500 record at home, so big chances to make sure they can start moving back toward water level. 23-23 when playing in front of the home crowds this season, Baltimore is. In the American League East, they are still in fourth place, but Boston has been right behind them. After the Red Sox had swept the Yankees a couple of days ago, they're only 1.5 game back of the Orioles in fifth, while the Orioles are in fourth, 12.5 games back of the East-leading Tampa Bay Rays, who they themselves have built a little bit of space. The Yankees have lost 6 consecutive games, the 4 to Boston, and then each of their last 2 to Detroit, while Tampa Bay has picked up 6 consecutive wins. The Rays have taken down the Royals in back-to-back games into today's set. So the Orioles are a bit of a ways out in the East in the wild card. There's starting to be a bit of a hill for the Orioles to climb as they find themselves now 5 games out of the third wild card spot currently held by Seattle and 4 other teams between them and Seattle themselves. So it's a lot ahead for the Orioles, but still only just turning the calendar to July. Five games out is by no means insurmountable when you've still got this much more of the season left. But it was a tough time on the field yesterday, especially for the starter, Trey Gibson. As we recap a little bit of yesterday's contest, we look back to the start in the top of the first. The walks made a quick appearance and a consistent appearance against Gibson. After five pitches, he allowed Kyle Teal to reach safely, a strikeout of Miguel Vargas, but an Andrew Benintendi base knock gave the White Sox an early lead.
0: And now his fourth year on the south side. Hooks one down the right field line. That's fair, and it'll go all the way to the corner. Tavares, a long run to dig it out right next to the garage wall. Rounding third, they're going to try to score Teal. Holiday won't make a relay throw. He eats it as the cutoff man, and it's an RBI double for Benintendi, and Chicago strikes, taking advantage of the leadoff walk here in the first inning. It's 1-0.
5: It'd be another strikeout to follow from Gibson, but again, the walks, back-to-back walks to Braden Montgomery, Chase Mydroth, and the bases were loaded. With two outs, though, so a simple ground out on the very next pitch would strand those three on. Just a 1-0 game, and the Orioles would, fortunately, not let it stay there for too long. After Gunnar Henderson, leading off for the second consecutive game, opened the contest with a single, the Orioles had two quick outs to follow, but Henderson advanced second on a walk drawn by Pete Alonso, and Samuel Basayo, pretty deep into the lineup, still delivering when it mattered.
0: Basayo stares out, swings at the first pitch, liner to the gap in right center field, that's down for a base hit. Henderson blazing around the bases, he's in to score. Basayo ties the game. He doesn't waste a moment. Jumps in the batter's box, sizzles one to right center field to tie us up at one.
5: For Samuel Basayo, that was his 37th RBI on the season, and it evened the score and would stick at 1-1 through the second inning. There'd be a two-out base hit for Chicago and a leadoff walk for Baltimore in their half of the second, but neither side would really do much with those runners. It was the third where the game got a little bit wild. Not a little bit. It did get wild. After a leadoff single from Andrew Benintendi, Colson Montgomery on an 0-1 count put the White Sox back ahead.
6: 0-1. Montgomery swings. Deep drive out towards right field. Leote won't even move. He will just watch it into the sun. It takes a bounce over the gate onto Utah Street. A two-run home run for Colson Montgomery.
5: So 3-1 Chicago, but the inning far from over at that point. Back-to-back walks, one to Montgomery, one to Mydroth. It was Braden Montgomery who walked. It was Colson Montgomery who homered. That's always going to be difficult. A single by Tristan Peters loaded the bases, and Jacob Gonzalez brought in a pair with this base knock.
6: 1-0. Swung on, out to the left side, down for a base hit. Jogging home is Braden Montgomery. The wave around for Mydroth as the throw from left field comes to third base, and it's not in time to score on the single for Jacob Gonzalez, and Chicago continues to climb 5-1.
5: The inning still far from over because the very next pitch to Junior Perez would exit the ballpark.
6: Junior Perez, first pitch, swinging fly ball, right center field. Kowser on the run. Tavares nowhere near him. It's over the wall. A sneak home run here, and disappointment is very clearly all over Trey Gibson's face. It's a weaver for Perez. And make it 8-1, White Sox.
5: So, that's seven consecutive batters reaching for Chicago. Gibson having to eat all of it before he finally started collecting outs. A strikeout and a pop out would get him part of the way through the third, but after another walk as he started his second attack of the batting order in this inning, the Orioles made the decision to pull Gibson once it was 8-1. The Birds would not get a base runner in the third inning. In the fourth, the White Sox would get back to work. A two-out single from Tristan Peters and Jacob Gonzalez with a two-base knock.
6: Walker, a long look, the camel glove to the letters. 3-2, swung on, line drive, right center field. Runner on the move around second. This one drops out past Colton Kowser. A casual wave around now for Peters. As slowing at second is Gonzalez, the throw finally comes to Jackson Holiday. It's an RBI double, and the White Sox make it 9-1 in the fourth.
5: The Birds would finally start to respond, though, in the fifth inning after a leadoff double from Gunnar Henderson. Make that a one-out double. Still a double nonetheless. Dylan Beavers would follow with a two-bagger of his own.
0: 1-0. rifle to right field, down for a base hit for Beavers, and it gets past the reach of Montgomery, and Dillon's going to cruise into second. He drives home Gunnar Henderson, the top third of the card working for the Orioles here in the fifth inning.
5: Well, you're not kidding there, Ben. As the next batter, two pitches later, Pete Alonso would add one on.
0: 0-1 to Alonso. Line to the gap in left center field. That's down for a base hit. Coming around third, Beavers will score. Back-to-back RBI base hits by the Birds.
5: Well, the top of the order worked nice and all for the Orioles, but that would make the score just 9-3, and that would eventually be where it ended up. Chicago scored 9 runs, 11 hits, no errors. They left on 8, went 3-for-9 with runners in scoring position, while the Orioles scored 3 runs on 9 hits with no errors. They also left on 8, went 3-for-9 as well with runners in scoring position. Winning pitcher was Eric Fetty. He fired 5 innings of 3-run ball, moved to 3-6 on the season, while Trey Gibson took the loss. He fell to 1-3. We'll take a break right now as we continue with Orioles game day ahead of today's series finale against the White Sox. A little bit of the conversation from Craig Albernaz in the clubhouse following last night's loss. We'll hear about it next here on WBAL.
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3: Traffic and weather.
4: Construction continues on the outer loop of the Beltway at Stevenson Road over there near Pikesville. The right lane is closed. Looking at delays beginning from Green Spring Avenue, 95 North up in Harford County. There's work being done just past Route 24. The right lane is blocked. Backup start from right around 152. 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WBAL TV 11 weather. Impact weather today. Sunny, hot, high of 97. It's going to feel like 100 to 105. Currently, it is sunny and 92 here on TV Hill. 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
5: Well, I hope you're staying cool out there as the sun continues to rise here on Orioles game day. We're looking at an anticipated temperature around first pitch just under 90 degrees, and it's going to keep rising as the game progresses. So hopefully everybody gets the chance to stay hydrated and they put in that extra effort to keep everyone fresh. As these next few days are going to be tough. I think it's very fortunate for the Orioles to have tomorrow off and then, of course, be at least a little bit further north up in Cincinnati for Friday's game. But these next couple of days, make sure you're staying safe out there. We continue with Orioles game day here on WBAL. Matt Savatas with you from our Baltimore studios as we continue to get you ready for the Orioles and the Chicago White Sox at Oriole Park. We'll be out at the ballpark in about 15 or so minutes' time. We'll have Ben and Melanie for the rest of our network pregame coverage at noon. And today's 12:35 first pitch. We'll look at the starting pitchers in just a couple of minutes as well. But we've still got some closing thoughts out of yesterday's loss, a series loss for the Orioles, 9-3 in the middle game of the set after dropping game one as well. Craig Albernaz, the only one to speak with the media after yesterday's game, and the conversation initially on Trey Gibson. And it was obviously an interesting couple of starts for Gibson. Thought that maybe he could have stretched out a little bit further in the Los Angeles Angels start a week ago, which he only threw four innings. He got hit a little bit in the first, but really settled, struck out four batters over the third and fourth inning before being pulled before the fifth inning. And then this start comes around and he gets a massive inning just shelled against him, and the Orioles kind of let him ride it. It's an experience to kind of take. And Albernaz, he really praised the rookie for still sticking with it, even while having to go through such a difficult situation.
20: Yeah, just reminded him how he goes out and competes, right? He stepped up. He didn't have his best off, didn't have his best command, obviously, with the six walks. But he didn't give up. He kept on going out there, and he was just trying to get outs, and there was no, did not concede at all, you know. And that's something where days like this are going to happen, especially, you know, for a young pitcher. Sometimes it's tough to realize that, but the way he went out and still competed, like, it's something that he should hang his hat on, you know. In this league, it's just a tough league. He's had some good starts, and he had a start tonight. It's all a great learning experience for him, and he'd be better for it moving forward.
5: Now, when it comes to being better, hanging your hat on something, sure, but when it comes to being better moving forward, it's not just Gibson, but the Orioles as a whole, losing four consecutive games and now finding themselves at a season low, nine games under 500. What's it going to take to get out of this current stretch?
20: Yeah, they're going to come up and be ready to compete and play hard and take the opportunity in front of us. You know, this is tomorrow is a big game. Like, you just don't know, one, just to get back on the right side of the win-loss column, get back in the win column, and also, if you don't know how the season's going to shake out, you know, tiebreaker game tomorrow, you know, with the White Sox, they're in it. You know, so for us, we got to go out here and compete. That's the biggest thing, and our guys showed some of that tonight, but also they didn't as well. Like, it's tough to, the guys had good at-bats, but we just couldn't score more runs than the other team.
5: And despite the current situations that the Orioles have found themselves in, they're still within striking distance, if you could be optimistic in saying that, if you want. But it's logistically, they are still within striking distance of the wild card. Only five games out, one good run could put them right back into the main picture, and one good run could even put them into a wild card spot before the trade deadline. So what's it going to take, Albernaz was asked, what's the belief that this team can play the baseball the right way consistently to rack up those wins and be in contention in 3 months?
20: I think the latter, what you said, there's 3 months left. You know, I think it's when you play every day and you're not playing your best baseball, it seems like a daunting task. And that's why you have to take each day at a time and attack each day. Go out there, compete, be prepared. Because when you look up, you don't know what's going to happen. And the easiest thing to do is to throw in a towel and concede. You know, and that's something that our guys don't have. You know, in that clubhouse, they're fighting, competing every single day. And we just need to string together to some good innings of baseball. You know, we've shown that we can do it. And now it's actually going out there and doing it consistently.
5: And when it comes to the attitude, I don't think there's anything in question there for the Orioles, at least from my perspective. It's just all about the results. And yeah, it's if it's not been one thing, it's been another for this team in a lot of different situations between the injured list woes, a little bit of consistency struggles with the rotation at the start of the season, now to find a little bit more consistency lately, and only to see the bullpen have some of the consistency problems when they weren't having the issues at the start of the year. It's all about getting it together, all about getting all the pieces to fall at the right time. The capabilities seem there. Albernaz was then asked an interesting question. I really liked his answer here. So take a listen in just what this clubhouse has been learning from the way that these losses have transpired.
20: Yeah, the biggest thing is learning from the mistakes. And to me, like, it's not learning from your own mistakes. It's learning from the mistakes happen to your teammates and making sure that doesn't happen to you. Like, they're all engaged in the game. Like, we all talk about ways to improve in the margins of victory and margins for our guys to get better. And our staff does a great job of communicating with everyone, even if something happens to somebody else, to make sure that doesn't happen to us again. And that's the biggest thing. Like, we have to, like we talked about in spring training, we have to learn faster than other teams and other players for us to get where we need to go. And our guys are open, they're smart, they love to play the game, and they're extremely talented. And that's why it makes me very, like, bullish on what we have ahead of us, even though it's a daunting task. But like I said earlier, like, I bet on that group any day of the week.
5: Yeah, and the makeup of the team has me feeling a similar way. I will say that while the losses in the way that they've come across the Orioles are frustrating and hurt, I think the makeup of this team still inspires at least enough confidence to see even just a small run to put them back into contention as very possible over the course of this month before, obviously, we have to stare at the trade deadline and see what sort of decision gets made then for the Orioles. I'm not sure what sort of threshold there might be on becoming a buyer or becoming a seller, or if there even is a threshold, and if it's just kind of taking deals at face value and seeing the current situation based on the current players that you're talking with. When you look at the upcoming schedule for the Orioles too, I think that there's a lot of possibility, because you've got a Cincinnati team that isn't playing the best baseball. You've got a Chicago Cubs team that's been very inconsistent this year. A Royals team kind of the same. Houston's been a little bit better after the All-Star break. And then it'll be a big series in Boston, especially, because then you'll have Atlanta afterwards. And Atlanta is going to be a very tough team to kind of take away from. So you'd want to get that Houston and that Boston series squared before you face Atlanta and maybe get some momentum going to that home series against Atlanta. We'll have to see. I think looking at the schedule ahead and knowing the makeup, today is an important game for the Orioles, but I do think that there is an opportunity to be bullish like the way Craig Albernaz said. All right, we're going to take a break right now. When we come back on Orioles Game Day, we'll walk around the rest of the American League East and get ready to send you out to Oriole Park. It's Orioles Game Day here on WBAL.
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3: Traffic and weather.
4: Well, the construction continues on the outer loop of the Beltway at Stevenson Road. That's where they have that work zone set up along the right side, and delays start from Green Spring Avenue as you head over toward Pikesville this morning. And there is an overturned tractor trailer apparently on the ramp from the outer loop of the Beltway to Peninsula Expressway over there near Sparrows Point. Police and response are on their way to the scene. 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WBAL TV 11 weather, impact weather today. Sunny, hot, high of 97. It's going to feel like 100 to 105. Overnight low of 79. The heat wave continues tomorrow, high of 101. Currently here on TV Hill, it's sunny. It's 92. 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
1: Hi, this is C4. 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
2: When you have the leader of the free world using blanking language, it allows others to. 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Oh, yeah. 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
3: Cussing's cool now.
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0: C4 and Brian Neiman. 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
3: We could do this for a long time. 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
4: The people who are victims are going to have to work a little bit harder. 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
6: All right, let's take a look around the American League East for a quick run-through of the scores to watch out for. The Red Sox hosting the Nationals at 1:35 first pitch to close that series. You've got the Tigers trying to give the Yankees their sixth consecutive loss. It's at Yankee Stadium at 1:35. Blue Jays hosting the Mets at 3:07, and the Rays will try and sweep the Royals tonight at 7:40. That's going to do it for us here on Orioles Game Day. Matt Sabata saying thanks so much for stopping by, but don't go anywhere because coming up, we're out to Oriole Park here on WBAL.
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7: Sunny and 90, though it feels like 95. I'm Caitlin Bancroft. If you have yet to go outside today, maybe it's best you don't. Heat wave is here and it's going to stick around through the holiday weekend. Governor Moore declaring a state of preparedness. Baltimore City has declared a code red extreme heat alert. The Department of Public Works updating their schedule to keep crews out of the heat. And health officials warning to drink plenty of water and avoid drinks with alcohol and caffeine. A Baltimore County firefighter is recovering today from heat-related injuries after crews responded to a fast-moving fire that broke out at Pulaski Tire Service in Rosedale in Baltimore County yesterday. And we're learning more about a 2-year-old boy who drowned in Brooklyn Park over the weekend. The toddler was in foster care when he drowned, and Arundel County Police investigating the drowning as an unattended death. Orioles baseball is next here on WBAL News Radio 1090 and FM 101.5.
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0: The Orioles Radio Network is on the air. Coming up, we get you ready for the first pitch of today's game. Let's go live to the stadium for a preview.
10: From Oriole Park at Camden Yards, this afternoon, the Baltimore Orioles settle in to wrap up their three-game series on a scorcher and face the Chicago White Sox. Chicago comes to play today 45-39. Meanwhile, the Baltimore Orioles interplay at 39-48. Dean Kramer is activated off the injured list. Left-hander Noah Schultz is also back for the Southsiders, so it's a fresh pitching matchup that we'll preview coming up on the pregame show here today. Once again, it's a pleasure to bring you to the broadcast booth. I'm Ben Wagner, next to Melanie Newman. Behind the scenes today, Alec Hildebeitel and Ryan Leshko back at Baseball Control. The Orioles have had a couple of tough days. They've lost back-to-back ball games against the Chicago White Sox, who certainly have been swinging. Baltimore has been outscored 17-5 in the first two games of this series, and the extra base hits, well, they have been coming in bunches for the White Sox, outslugging the Orioles 13-3 in the extra base hit department. Dean Kramer is back off the injured list today, reinstated the right-hander off his right quad strain from the 60-day injured list, and they've rehauled Cameron Weston as well up from AAA Norfolk. A couple of roster moves that were made behind the scenes before the ballgame today. Trey Gibson optioned after his start last night, and the left-handed reliever Josh Walker taken out of the bullpen so they could stop up for today's tilt between the White Sox and the Orioles. On the pregame show, we'll have some reaction from the clubhouse. We'll get a preview of this Chicago White Sox club, especially the left-hander Noah Schultz that's activated, with longtime broadcaster and former major leaguer Darren Jackson, who sits at the microphone on Radio 4 Chicago. All that plus a lot more as we work our way towards the first pitch here on the Orioles Radio Network.
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0: Coming up in 10 minutes, we hear from Orioles manager Craig Albernaz. 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
18: Well, as the Orioles get ready to take on the White Sox, they get ready to take on the draft as well. Earlier today, the vice president of domestic scouting, Will Robertson, joined the media.
19: Just looking at certainly the first round or earlier round, earlier picks, where do you see as the strength right now of the draft and maybe what's weaker?
20: Yeah, I think that there's an argument for a lot of different demographic classes. I think that the high school pitching class, I think, would be a relative strength to past years, and that's reflected in the by the industry. But there's definitely interesting players across all demographics, college bats, high school bats. There's a lot of depth, I think, in all demographics, you know, from our first pick and even into some of the other big investment picks as well.
21: This team has a history of taking college position players. Do you have an overall philosophy that those are the more likely road to success than other types of players?
20: No, I'm trying to be as non-dogmatic or least dogmatic as I can be as far as you know, the demographic or types of players. I think that there are good prospects, good major leaguers that come from, you know, a variety of different backgrounds and a variety of different skill sets. So, no, I would definitely say that, you know, that there's no philosophical attachment to any one group.
18: It's interesting to see what the Orioles will do with that. We are right around the corner from selecting the next part of this future organization. We're getting closer to first pitch here. The finale, Orioles and White Sox. 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
26: This summer,
27: stay connected when severe weather strikes.
26: Expect the thunderstorms to move in.
27: Accurate coverage from the WBAL TV 11 meteorologists.
28: Strong to severe thunderstorms will be possible this afternoon and evening.
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30: There's a heavy thunderstorm right now. 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
1: It is a steamy one in Charm City this afternoon as we have a getaway day for the White Sox and the Orioles. A lot of topic of conversation today around the starting pitching. We'll eventually get there with Darren Jackson, longtime broadcaster with the Chicago White Sox, former major league player as well. And DJ, I'm curious, was it hard for you immediately to make the transition from the field into the broadcast booth?
2: No, to be honest with you. The easiest transition part was this, Ben. It was just talking baseball. That's it. Go from the dugout to the mic and just talk baseball. And that's the way I've always looked at it.
1: Who gave you some really good advice early in your career?
2: Believe it or not, a madman by the name of Jimmy Pearsall. He was a great outfielder in the big leagues, longtime broadcaster. He was also my outfield instructor while I was in the minor leagues for a while. So I kind of followed in his footsteps. But Jimmy Pearsall gave me great advice. And then Hawk Harrelson, my TV partner for 9 years. So everything that I learned was really from him.
1: Dagnabbit, you're kidding me. The Hawkisms, as a Midwesterner that grew up in northern Indiana like myself, the Hawkisms were something that we would throw around in the playground. For you, as a young broadcaster, sitting next to him for so many years, how enjoyable was it?
2: Well, it was great. But you know what's funny about the time I spent with Hawk was more just being around the baseball player, not the broadcaster, because we really loved to talk the game. I loved to talk the history of the game with him and who he played with, who his teammates were, who he knew, who he hung out with, who he played golf with. All that stuff was always going to be something that for me, was like a fantasy come true. So talking baseball was just natural. That was easy during the broadcast. But and the Hawkisms, I mean, nobody had more, and nobody was more original.
1: When I mentioned Dean Kramer might have the ball against the White Sox, there's the groan. We're consistent with the groaning. Why do you groan as a former hitter?
2: Look, I've seen Dean Kramer enough now, and when you mentioned yesterday that he might be available to pitch today, I'm like, oh, great. Because he just owns us. I mean, he just knows how to pitch against our staff. He pays attention to what our hitters are doing in the past, and he adjusts to them. And he's just a good pitcher against the White Sox. Don't care what his 41 lifetime record against us, he owns the White Sox.
1: Tell me about your lefty today, Noah Schultz.
2: Noah Schultz, if the velocity is there for him in the upper 90s, then his off-speed stuff would be really good. But his velocity was down before he went on the IL. I think it's going to be back up. Going to make his sweeper a little bit better. And his changeup a little bit better. Now it's going to be about location. If he's throwing strikes, he's going to give you guys some problems.
1: Before I let you go, what is your number one highlight of Baltimore? What is it? Can be on the field. It can be visiting this city as a broadcaster or a player.
2: Well, to be honest with you, it's some of the people that I've spent time with here. The other broadcasters, from Jim Palmer to Ben McDonald to yourself. Just the people that I'm around here are just good people. I've loved that. My playing career was... I had a great game against Mike Messina here once, a home run and a double. That's my most memorable moment on the field. But the city itself, it's just been welcoming.
1: DJ, it's always great to see you. I wish it happened more.
2: Thanks, Ben. I appreciate the time.
1: All right. That's the longtime major leaguer, longtime Chicago White Sox broadcaster, and our guest today on the pregame show, Darren Jackson. More of it from the ballpark in Baltimore on the Orioles Radio Network.
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29: This summer,
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28: Expect the thunderstorms to move in.
3: Accurate coverage from the WBAL TV 11 meteorologists.
28: Strong to severe thunderstorms will be possible this afternoon and evening.
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30: There's a heavy thunderstorm right now. 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
1: We'll wrap up the series this afternoon against the Chicago White Sox on a scorcher outside here in downtown Baltimore. We visit with the manager, Craig Albernaz. Before we talk about the weather and the other stuff around the ballpark, Skip, let's talk about the roster move and the storyline of the day. You get Dean Kramer back into your rotation. What excites you most about having DK back on the bump?
8: Just having Dean back on the bump. That's it. I mean, what he brings to this team, the leadership. Also, he's a really good starting pitcher with really, really good stuff and a veteran presence as well. You know, obviously it was a tough IL stint, you know, for him, but, you know, he made the most of it, put in great work, and his last outing and his rehab stint was really encouraging. So we're just excited just to have Dean back.
1: What did you like most about his rehab and then the quality of the pitches that you saw to get him to this point and give him the ball today?
8: Yeah, the efficiency of it. You know, last outing, he, you know, got through seven on minimal pitches, you know, so the strike quality's there, you know. It was a quad injury, so his ability to still keep his arm in shape and going was there. So it's not just the arm fatigue or anything like that is what we're concerned about. It was just the overall work capacity, just because the ability not be able to run. So with Dean, like it should be plug and play with Dean with his how he's been feeling and how he's been pitching as well. And, you know, just excited to see Dean just attack the strike zone.
1: And he's had so much success against the Chicago White Sox. He's been around the ball club the last couple of days, kind of hiding in the shadows. He's been visible during the game. You mentioned some of the intangibles with Dean being around and being part of this club. What sticks out the most for you?
8: Just his presence. I mean, the boys love having him here. You know, it's great baseball talk. You know, he's trying to see the game, trying to deliver messages that he's seeing, asking questions to everybody. And it's not just pitching. Like he does a great job of, you know, talking with the hitters, talking with the hitting coaches, with myself, with Donnie, with Miggy. So, you know, he's invested into the game, and it's awesome just to have him around.
1: Is he one of the more cerebral players that you've interacted with?
8: That's a stretch.
1: Where does the list begin?
8: That's a stretch.
1: Where does the list begin?
8: With what?
1: Oh, that he's not cerebral. Which way are you going, Skip?
8: He still pitches.
1: At least he's right-handed. If he was left-handed, that's a whole nother conversation.
8: True.
1: Other side, there is a lefty on the mound. Noah Schultz is on the bump. That's the big roster move for the White Sox. What do we know about the lefty?
8: Yeah, obviously he's coming off the IL as well. You know, he's one of their top pitching prospects. You know, he has a little bit of funky delivery, hides the ball well, good fastball, you know, three-quarter arm slot. So, and he has some hard, firm breaking stuff. So with our guys, it's making sure we get him in the strike zone and laying off tough pitches, and we force him into the strike zone. When he leaves something out over, we got to put a good swing on it. And also, you know, our ability to grind out at-bats and being able to cause traffic, and that's when our offense starts going. That's where our ability to get the big hit, but also being able to to play baseball, sack fly, you know, get the runner in, either ground ball or productive out. So our guys just need to be diligent with their strike zone discipline.
0: We're chatting with the manager, Craig Albernez, on a steamy day here in downtown Baltimore. You and I sort of crisscrossed in a baseball era where the ammonia towel was still hiding with the trainers in a cooler on the end of the bench. What's the trick of the trade right now to stay cool, make sure your guys are hydrated out there?
8: Yeah, the ammonia towels, that's a real thing too. Yeah. No, it's just hydration and, you know, our strength conditioning, our medical team do a great job. And usually that the hydration stocks the day before. And, you know, they do a great job of monitoring their hydration. When guys came in today, the first thing they did was, you know, check their body weight and also check their hydration to make sure that they're at the right point. So it's just making sure these guys are getting the fluids in them and, you know, steady diet of that. And also, you know, bananas. You know, you want to make sure you get your potassium because monkey never cramp.
0: I heard Moody say that. I lived that, actually. And more water than coffee on a day like today. That's my advice to you. Thanks so much for the time.
8: Thank you.
0: All right, that's Craig Albernez on the pregame show. Back with it ahead of the first pitch on the Orioles Radio Network.
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13: 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Well, this is the main one that you need to know today. They have reinstated Dean Kramer to make today's start against the White Sox off of the 60-day IL with a right quad strain. Again, he is back, and the Orioles looking to see him deliver his usual form. Cameron Weston also being recalled with him. Non-injuries, Trey Gibson and Josh Walker optioned to AAA Norfolk as they designated Dom Keegan the catcher for assignment. That's a look at your injury report. We've got more on the way from Camden Yards, a scorcher here in Baltimore on the Orioles Radio Network.
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29: This summer,
15: stay connected when severe weather strikes.
16: Expect the thunderstorms to move in.
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28: Strong to severe thunderstorms will be possible this afternoon and evening.
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30: There's a heavy thunderstorm right now. 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
10: It is a beautiful, sweltering day at the ballpark. Just what you want in the middle of summer. Watch your ball club take the field under beautiful conditions. And then maybe seek a little shade, lather up with some SPF, and then settle in and watch the ball game. It is cooking. Melanie Newman is staring at me like, are you a wild man?
11: You've already got heat exhaustion, apparently.
10: I'm plugged full of electrolytes. I've hydrated. I've eaten my bananas. Okay. I've done everything possible to get ready to have a broadcast that is completely cramp-free.
11: Oh, good.
10: Okay.
11: We appreciate that.
10: We have set the bar very, very high. Welcome to our broadcast booth, everybody. Ben Wagner next to the award-winning Melanie Newman, Ryan Leshko, Alec Hildebeitel behind the scenes today, wrapping up the homestand for the Orioles, who are trying to beat back the brooms and avoid a three-game series sweep at the hand of the surging Chicago White Sox. The first place American League Central Division leading White Sox, 45-39 against the Birds, who are not only trying to avoid the sweep, but get back into their winning ways after falling the furthest behind 500 that they have been at any point in this season. And a loss today would put them 10 games under. A win today would get them back just like they did the last time after fading 8 games under 500 with a win. 39-48 on the season. Today's field conditions are brought to you by our friends at ProLawn Plus, delivering home run lawns all season long. We've got a little bit of reprieve from the brilliant sunshine here in Charm City. There's significant cloud cover, but plenty of open spots as it glides above. Sun pouring out will play uninterrupted today, even with the climb in the mercury, the high humidity, not a lot of rain expected in the general mid-Atlantic by the time this one is scheduled to wrap up today. We check in nearing the first pitch at 91 degrees Fahrenheit. And that first pitch will be fired by Dean Kramer. Dean, it's been a minute. Dean Kramer making his first start in the big leagues since...
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3: Noah Schultz is out. Brian Hudson is in to go lefty on lefty with Gunnar Henderson. Things were in cruise control for the starter, Noah Schultz, today of the White Sox. He was two over the minimum against the first 14 batters that he faced without allowing a hit. Tyler O'Neill changed that and tied the game with one mighty swing. 1-1 ball game. Orioles threatening with runners at first and second and one out. Ryan Hudson aboard. And now he steps off, getting on the same page with his battery mate, Drew Romo. Henderson took a leadoff walk to begin the ball game, and he flied to center his last time up. The pitch. Off the outside corner, ball one. Hudson's retired. 28 of the 32 batters that he's faced first. 125 average against the first hitters. The 1-0 fouled back. Good cut by Henderson. On top of not an overpowering fastball from the left-hander at all. Holiday and Alexander have their leads. 1-1 to Henderson. Off the outside corner. Two balls and one strike.
4: And again, this is what we looked at with Schultz. He comes out clean. It's as he starts to wear down that those numbers really start to elevate. His fifth inning, historically the season, small sample, isn't a bad one. But it starts to work up in the sixth, about where you'd equate this.
3: Henderson with a liner into right field. Down for a base hit. Played on a bounce by Montgomery. Stop sign thrown up right in the face of Jackson Holiday. And for good measure, too, Montgomery had that ball pop right into his lap, and he threw a strike to the plate. You're looking for a big rally here. The home run, the one-out walk, the base hit for Alexander, and now a base hit just for the fifth time surrendered by Brian Hudson against the first batter that he's faced coming out of the bullpen. Loads the bases for Adley Rutschman.
4: I mean, the White Sox know what they're doing, pulling another lefty. They've seen the Orioles' numbers against them, and credit to Buck Britton there for being just so emphatic. You cannot throw away getting that rare opportunity.
3: Rutschman bats right-handed. Base is loaded. He takes downstairs, ball one. Hudson aboard. He's only thrown two strikes. The pitch. That's a strike, and it's lined into left field, down for a base hit. Holiday is in to score. Everybody moving up. Birds on top on an RBI base hit from Adley Rutschman. It's 2-1. Station to station baseball. And the Orioles are capitalizing with line drives.
4: I mean, this is what you've been waiting for. The defense has been so clean today. These guys are really starting to smoke them this inning. 100 for Blaze, 103 for Adley Rutschman there.
3: There's Taylor Ward. Fastball over for a called strike one. First time Hudson's got in front of the three batters that he's faced. This is his requirement, facing Henderson, Rutschman, and now for the third, Ward. Action already behind him. Lefty deals, swing and a miss. No balls and two strikes on Ward. Baltimore on top with both runs plated here in the fifth. Alexander, Henderson, and Rutschman aboard. Getting pretty big leads. Left side of the diamond is back. The 0-2, fouled back.

0: Wednesdays. Nothing at two on Ward. Moved out of the one and two position here this afternoon. Now 0 for 10 in the series against White Sox pitching. Right-hand hitter. The 0-2 pitch. In the air out to right field. Hit pretty well. Montgomery started back. Now charges forward. He makes the catch on the fly. Tagging. Here comes Alexander. Throw the play at the plate. Not in time. Montgomery's got a pretty good cannon out there in right field. He got enough on it to get it to the dish, but it really slowed down as it went through the infield grass. A scooping, sliding tag attempt made by Romo. Tardy on Alexander, tagging and coming in to score on the sacrifice fly. All three runs across here in the fifth. 3-1 Orioles. And here comes Will Venable again to make a pitching change. It'll be the third different pitcher to work here in this fifth inning. This call to the bullpen brought to you by the auto loan experts at Point Breeze Credit Union. Celebrating 90 years in your neighborhood. It took until the fifth, but the Birds are in business looking for more. A 3-1 Baltimore advantage. Runners on the corners when we return. And guess who? Pete Alonso at the plate on the other side over the Orioles Radio Network.
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0: Ryan Lesko at Baseball Control at the ballpark with us. Alec Hildebeidel saddled up with Melanie Newman. I'm Ben Wagner. Orioles have the lead 3-1 here in the fifth inning. Runners at first and third for Pete Alonso. Against the changeup artist, Trevor Richards. First pitch, ripped up the left field line, foul. Well, Pete was ready to cover a four-seam fastball, and he murdered it. Yanked it out of play. Runner at third, Gunnar Henderson. Standing at first, Adley Rutschman. All three runs here in the fifth. The pitch to Pete. Changeup cut on and missed. And it's nothing at two. It's a righty-on-righty matchup, but heavily in favor of splits because of the changeup. That is one of the more pronating changeup releases that the game has seen in recent memory. Veteran Trevor Rogers, or Trevor Richards. Rogers is the other guy. O2 to Alonso. Takes a changeup in the dirt. The appeal on the little waggle down to first base. Pete didn't go around.
5: Yeah, that's your, if they're on the same team, that's your Jekyll and Hyde. No, I'm the lefty Rogers. My other brother Richards is the righty.
0: This is my brother Daryl, my other brother Daryl.
5: It's like Braden and Colson, brothers, obviously.
0: Now 33 years of age, the 1-2, fastball upstairs. Two balls and two strikes on Alonso. Pete looking for contact in this game. Downswinging in the first and in the fourth against the starter. Noah Schultz. The 2-2. Ripped up the left field line again, but hooked into the seats. Stays two balls and two strikes. A sack fly, an RBI single, and a home run. And a pitch down in the dirt. That should get another run home. The ricochet rebound. Throw by Romo late to the plate with Richards covering. Dashing to the dish is Henderson. He dirties his uniform to make it 4-1. A headlong dive and a plunge across the plate on a wild throw. The fourth run of the fifth inning. Romo couldn't stop the changeup. Bounced off the front edge of the plate, ricocheted to the backstop, hit the bricks. But a great read by Henderson, skids across the dish, and it's 4-1. It's coming apart for Chicago here in the fifth. 3-2 to Alonso. Fastball high, ball four. That'll get the ninth different hitter to the plate for the Orioles.
5: And for having these innings-long collapses that they saw the first two games against the White Sox, it's finally nice to see things happening on Baltimore's side of things. And Ben, to your point here, the little stuff matters. You know, that sharp sacrifice line drive for Taylor Ward, yes, you get a run home, but because Gunner is heads up and knows they're going to go home, he advances to third. Otherwise, you don't get that extra run there, and you've already got him at first and second again.
0: Kobe Mayo looks upstairs, ball one. There are certain things you've got to be on your toes for, and the amount of changeups and the dive of the changeup from Trevor Richards is your indicator. You can go. 1-0. In the air, out to right field. Montgomery camping out underneath it. Has the sunglasses on, reaches up with one hand, makes the squeeze to retire the side. What an at-bat by Baltimore. It started with a leadoff home run from Mr. Canada himself here on this July 1st. Tyler O'Neill tied us up. Then a sacrifice fly and an RBI base hit. And a wild pitch got three more in. 4-1 Baltimore through five on the Orioles Radio Network.
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0: Big at bat by Baltimore to grab a 4-1 lead after five innings. Now it's up to Dean Kramer to continue to roll and get a shutdown inning. As we go to the sixth, Orioles return to the right-hander on top by three runs. 4-1 in the finale against the White Sox. Back for the play-by-play story, here's Melanie Newman.
5: Well, thank you very much, Ben. Sixth inning is brought to you by PNC. Patience is a winning strategy in baseball and banking. PNC Bank, brilliantly boring since 1865. Patience certainly paying off for the Orioles. And they get to the halfway mark of the game and let it rip. Nine coming to the plate. Dean Kramer to Sam Antonacci back to the top of the lineup. And he's wide with a sinker for ball one. Antonacci, a home run and a ground out so far this afternoon. and a scorching day, and you loved how this game came together so far. 1-0, foul ball back over the left side, one ball and one strike for the left fielder. Dean has looked great. This defense, for having committed five errors in their last six games, this is one of their sharper days. I mean, truly impressive. Heads up, smart, getting extra outs ahead of time instead of allowing extra outs to happen. 1-1, Antonacci, another one fouled back here, 1-2. But you needed that offense to break through. Did it ever. Lefty takes time here for a moment.
0: On my checklist, nice play at third by Blaze Alexander.
5: Yes.
0: Dean Kramer the sacrifice attempt going to second.
5: 1-2 to Antonacci. That's down low. Two balls, two strikes.
0: Catch and throw, Adley Rutschman, and the tag by Gunnar Henderson. That was on a bounce.
5: Yep.
0: And then Tyler O'Neill taking away two runs with his diving grab.
5: And then adding with a home run. I mean, that's got to feel great for him. He's dying to get some starts. 2-2. Antonacci swings. Looping ball into shallow left field. This drops down in front of Taylor Ward for a base hit. Leadoff single for the left fielder to his own position. And White Sox immediately trying to mount an answer as Miguel Vargas digs in. I mean, O'Neill has said it before on several occasions. You go, well, he's got great numbers against lefties. He goes, I want to play every day. I know the weight of the contract that they gave me when this thing first started, and I'm not playing up to it, and I want to show them that I can provide the value that we kind of foresaw, you know, in my decision to come to Baltimore. Another AL stop for him. Pitch to Vargas. A little inside curve, ball one. And so you see him cash in on that here this afternoon. 4-1 Orioles. Top of the sixth. Both teams with four hits. 1-0 from Kramer on the ground. Blaze Alexander scoops to Holiday at second. Steps, but with the slide from Antonacci. Cannot get the throw to first in time. It'll be a force out instead. 5-4. Smart base running there for the White Sox to break it up. Runner stays on, but you'll exchange the out.
0: It wasn't the best of feeds from Blaze Alexander. That sidearm delivery tailed on Holiday a little bit where he had to reach over to the glove hand side. You know, we give the Orioles their flowers with a great defensive place today, but you know, tightening up that turn helps Holiday to get Vargas, who's not fleet of foot.
5: Yennier Cano warming in the Orioles bullpen now for Kramer. This will be his 71st pitch. Throws over and checks on Miguel Vargas at first. 11 stolen bases, and he's back. Disengagement number one. Kramer, 44 strikes out of those 70 delivered. Pitch home. That's outside. Ball one to Andrew Benintendi. Strikeout and a ground out for the DH this afternoon. Again, 40 driven in on a 247 average. Kramer, that little curl upright, 1-0. Wide again, ball two. Rutschman gives a little throw down to first just to remind Vargas he's watching. 2-0 count for Benintendi. Kramer with the ball behind his back shakes off a couple calls here from Rutschman, finds what he wants. 2-0. There's a strike. Benintendi stares at a curve. Again, a great pitch for Dean today. And he works back into the count. Breeze starting to trickle in just a little bit. 2-1. Fouled back into the net. Two balls and two strikes. It's lifting the flags out in Legends Park. They lilt their way towards center field. Of course, as your indicator, Ben, the birds on top of the scoreboard still just facing each other. Not really willing to move. Kramer with a nod draws it all together. One out, runner at first, 2-2. Benintendi down to a knee he goes. Another strikeout for Dean Kramer, who gives a little subtle fist pump at the hip. A splitter to Benintendi ties him up. The second time he's gotten him with that pitch this afternoon. And the second out in the sixth. Fourth strikeout of the day for Dean. And again, this is his benchmark. He has to finish six innings to be okay with his day. If you gave him free range, he's probably finishing seven every time. He is very, very old school minded. Two outs for Braden Montgomery. He's struck out and he's doubled. Kramer homeward, swung on and missed. Strike one for Montgomery. Again, one of two switch hitters in the lineup today with Drew Romo. Vastly different numbers so far. Kramer, 0-1. A little wide there. One ball, one strike, goes back to the splitter. Two outs, runner held at first, 2-2, and he chases, or 1-2, and it becomes that. After the splitter, again, listen, if it ain't broke, don't fix it. He knows that Montgomery, that is the pitch. It's what he set him down with in the first. A heavy dose. Does he change it up here? One, two. On the ground, back past the mound, coming in is Holiday. He'll just shovel it off to Gunnar Henderson, covering second to get the lead runner. Force out ends it here. Traffic, but no problem for Dean. Through six, it's now the Orioles with a 4-1 lead over the White Sox on the Orioles Radio Network.
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15: 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Are you outside? 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
5: Well, it's Ben Wagner, Melanie Newman with you here. Tyler O'Neill, who got the party started in the fifth, is back up and takes a first pitch strike from Trevor Richards on one. Now I have the issue of avoiding saying things.
17: Good luck.
5: Yeah. 0-1 from Richards, swung on and missed. O'Neill after the fastball, nothing and two. Again, a walk and a home run for him today and a huge play to end the fourth inning against the White Sox. Richards kicks, delivers, and he sets him down. Another fastball for O'Neill here. The righty fully in control. Says, no thank you. I saw enough last inning. One away for Leody Taveras. Orioles trying to fight back against one of the hottest surprise teams in the American League. Chicago, who has not traditionally done well on the road this season. This one fouled back for Taveras, 0-1. They have been big at home. Their neighbors to the north, the Cubs, have as well. 0-1, backbending Tavares out of the way of a fastball. One ball, one strike. Half of the Cubs' home wins this season have been via walk-off. You talk about lucky ducks. You're feeling it. 1-1 pitch, that's low. Two balls and a strike. And really, again, with the average attendance of the White Sox right now, you have to imagine if both of these teams are at home. We talk about New York clearing out. No one else is in the city. They're all in one of the two ballparks. Orioles up by three. Richards to Tavares. Foul to the left side. 2-2. We'll go again here. It's a field trip day. Some of the summer camp groups out and about, taking in the action. 2-2 pitch, and this one eats the dirt all the way past Tavares. You can hear it ricocheting off the backstop. Count runs full. His first time flipped around to the left side this afternoon, as he calls for time to readjust those orange batting gloves. Richards, who in stark contrast to Rogers with the, absolute silver hair poking out under the cap. Payoff. Tavares again, another foul ball back. And he'll see a seventh. It almost matches the White Sox gray jersey. And Dean Kramer right now, great shot in the dugout. A big hug from the Orioles coaching staff. Handshakes from some of the other guys. 3-2 to Tavares. He'll drop the bat. It's a one-out walk. Orioles have been free pass machines today. Tyler Wells is now up in the Orioles bullpen as Jackson Holliday approaches. It looked like Richards needed a minute for something.

0: checking back in and ready again. Richards toes the rubber. Glove from the hip to the gut. 0-2. Holiday down to a knee. Fouls this one into the net. Holiday, a lot of defensive work for him lately. They're kind of letting him do his own thing at the plate for now. They want his footwork to increase again at second base. We talked a lot about this a lot last year with Tony Mancelino. Throw over to first, back in with an easy dive, goes Tavares. And they just said it's typical. You get a shortstop, they move to second, and your brain does think you can move a little less at this position when you actually need to keep the same. 0-2 to Holiday. Outside fastball, ball one. And so they've had longtime veteran Miguel Cairo going step for step behind him over there. They've been working on receiving at the chest and carrying your body forward on double plays. 1-2, runner goes. Holiday swings through. The throw from Romo is wide. So a strikeout for Jackson Holiday, but an extra base for Tavares, who's a little slow to get up. Two down, but a runner in scoring position for Blaze Alexander. And Romo, just a high arcing throw up to second that draws out Mydroth trying to cover. Can Alexander get a little two-out magic going here? O's have struggled with it. A pair of strikeouts in the inning and a walk. Richards home and high fastball, 1-0. And single run scored in the big fifth for Alexander. 1-0. And that's wide. Back to the four-seamer, ball two. Pitch home from Richards, fouled back into the net. Henderson tried to reach out for it from the on-deck circle and will track it down. Now, these two, if you took a look, you'd think they'd been through a couple games. The entire front of Blaze's white jersey and pants are just warehouse brown, as is Gunnar Henderson. Looks like he went through a tumble dryer with the infield dirt in the bin. 2-1 pitch. Alexander out towards right field. Montgomery on his horse at the track. It's over his head and bounces off the wall. Coming home to score easily now is Tavares around second. He wants three as Alexander. The throw from right field comes in late. It's an RBI triple. Blaze Alexander tacks on another, and it's 5-1 Birds.
1: This is more like it by this Orioles offense. First time through the order, they let Noah Schultz get too comfortable. Second time through the card, they jumped him with power, took advantage of the walks, forced a couple of mistakes against three different arms that the Orioles faced then, eventually in that fifth inning, and now they take advantage of a walk, set it up with a stolen base, and then Blaze Alexander with good contact and two down.
0: So runner at third now for Gunnar Henderson. First pitch swinging, popped up. A point there for Drew Romo as he's in the on-deck circle. He didn't see it. He hit the net. The ball ricochets down and past it. I mean, we've seen a couple tough White Sox plays where they don't know where the wall is, but he about went right into that first base camera. And so Gunner gets another shot here. 5-1 Orioles, bottom of the sixth. Richards ready, so is Henderson, 0-1. He backs away, fastball up and in, one ball, one strike. Now, the other interesting thing here is he gave Blaze Alexander four fastballs, and we thought he wasn't going to catch on. 1-1, Henderson swings on the ground, scooped by Vargas, takes his time, throws to first, beats Henderson by a step. 5-3, the sixth comes to a close, but not before Alexander drives in Tavares. Orioles lead the White Sox 5-1. 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
2: This summer,
3: stay connected when severe weather strikes.
4: Expect the thunderstorms to move in.
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5: Strong to severe thunderstorms will be possible this afternoon and evening.
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7: There's a heavy thunderstorm right now. 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
9: 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Melanie Newman and Ben Wagner in the booth with you here this afternoon, keeping it very cool. The Orioles with a 5-1 lead over the Chicago White Sox. You get baseball like this. These are those Brett Hollander days where you go, maybe this is what they can do the rest of the way. Because this is the kind of game that you expected on a much more consistent basis from them. Stellar defense. Dean Kramer on point. 1 run on 4 hits, 4 strikeouts, a walk, 6 innings, 79 pitches, 50 of those for strikes. Tyler Wells takes over on the mound. The big right-hander gets the bottom half. Jacob Gonzalez, the first baseman, leads things off. Infield shifts around to the right. First pitch from Wells, low and in, ball one.
10: So he's texting you too?
9: No, but the ESP is buzzing. Is he in our time zone again yet?
10: He's working his way to a time zone, yeah.
9: Oh, Brett. We don't have enough time to get into that today. 1-0. Gonzalez takes a strike, a cutter from Wells.
10: Our European Orioles Bureau is being cut in half today. The return of Brett Hollander stateside.
9: He cannot, we love him in the fact that he cannot unplug himself from this team 6,000 miles away. 1-1 pitch, that's low for ball two. 1 o'clock in the morning. So what were your thoughts? Brett, I'm asleep. Why do you have thoughts?
10: Mm-hmm.
9: Wells, a long look, 2-1. There's a strike. Count evens back to the cutter, 2-2 for Jacob Gonzalez, who's ground out and walked so far this afternoon.
10: Just going over the various topics that happened overnight.
9: Oh, good.
10: Arriving on the phone here.
9: Yes. 2-2. Low and outside. Rutschman taps the helmet.
11: The guys should have time to call the ball.
9: Will this be a Gonzalez strikeout? It will be. That is the second time today since the top of the first that Adley has challenged and appropriately won a full strikeout for his pitcher. Is that amongst your conversations?
10: No, the ABS topic was not on the list of bullet points shared. Spewed.
9: Mydroth shows bunt, pulls back, takes a sliding strike, 0-1.
10: It is wide-ranging, I'll be honest.
9: It's like a sprinkler. They just They just go across.
10: At 2 o'clock in the morning, I'm not watering them. I'm not trying to engage.
9: Crazy daisies. Wells ready, 0-1. And the big righty down low, back to that slider. 1 ball, 1 strike for Mydroth, 0-2 on the day.
10: You're back on TV
9: Yes.
10: In Cincinnati.
9: Yes.
10: Kevin will be there. Big Ben McDonald will be there. Mm-hmm. Brett Hollander returns to radio, and I will be there. So the band's back together.
9: Yeah, full house. 1-1. Meidroth on the ground. This one past Wells' reach, but Holiday scoops. The second baseman throws to first. Plenty of time. 4-3. Meidroth retired. 2 away. Yeah, it feels nice. It's weird when one of us is not there for an extended time.
10: It really does.
9: Family is incomplete. And we will, for those who are interested in what happens when there is no baseball, Ben Wagner and I will be watching Brett Hollander eat Skyline Chili by himself before Ben and I go have a real meal down the block. Two outs for Tristan Peters. Strike one for Tyler Wells. That fastball dialed in at 93. 0-1.
10: Yeah, that's going to be a day of a kid's table, and then the adults are going to go figure out what to do.
9: Yeah. He keeps saying win in Rome, and I go, no, you're there now. We're going to Cincinnati. 0-1. Sky ball for Peters. Out towards right field, ranging Tyler O'Neill to his left. Makes the catch chest level. All too easy. Three up, three down for Wells. As it continues here, Orioles rolling 5-1 over the White Sox. 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We'll be back after this on the Orioles Radio Network.
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9: It is Ben Wagner, Melanie Newman with you here. Bottom of the seventh inning, Orioles a 5-1 lead over the Chicago White Sox. Trevor Richards is done for the South Side, ending a third, one run on one hit, two walks, two strikeouts. The righty, Jordan Hicks, will take over on the mound, already aggressively spinning that ball behind his back as he waits for Adley Rutschman to set up from the left side. Hicks, with that sharp kick, delivers a strike, 0-1 on the sinker to Rutschman. Hicks, another stout reliever. He's got a 64% first pitch strike rate. Overall decent at stranding runners. That's typically why they'll give him a clean inning, 0-1. That's low to Rutschman, one ball and one strike. Coming back off of the injured list a little over a week ago. This is his fourth appearance since then. He has not allowed a run in that time. Adley ready, pitch home, fouled back. He gets just a piece of it and right into the authenticator's hands in the camera well. We like clean, easy, and efficient here, 1-2. Rutschman steps out, takes a couple of half swings. Oriole Bird leading some chance. 1-2 to Rutschman, fouled back. And we'll go again. Adley with a single in the fifth that brought Jackson Holiday home. Again, they had 9 come up that inning. The biggest inning that they have had, bar none, against the White Sox, including their first home runs in this series. Pitch to Rutschman, and he fools him. Pretzeled on a splitter at 90. Rutschman strikes out. It's one away. It'll bring up Taylor Ward. Hicks at 6'2", 217 pounds, a 2015 round selection. Sinker, sweeper, four-seamer, and occasionally a splitter. Taylor Ward really trying to get going. Does have a sacrifice fly, and this one at his head. How he got out of the way of that sweeper, no idea. He had to crouch up and into himself. Trying to snap an 0 for 20. He struck out and ground out. One out, nobody on. 1-0. That time low and away. 2 balls for Ward. Hicks settles. The sharp exhale, 2-0. Works a strike back in. A sinker dialed up to 100.7. 2-1. That kind of variation is why he can be so effective, because that splitter dropping down at 88, they're night and day. 2-1. Ward takes strike two. He goes right back to the two-seamer. Working quickly here with Romo. 2-2. Ward swings right back up the middle, and it dies just in time, right in front of Peters. It's a base hit for Taylor Ward, and finally, he can take an exhale, give the bird celebration at first base as he scooped a sinker. And again, these guys are tripling up on some of these Orioles hitters. And yes, you can slump, but that's 3 two-seamers back to back to back, and Ward finally made that veteran adjustment. So here's Pete Alonso. Gap on the right side. First pitch is a strike. Back to the sweeper, 0-1. Alonso, a pair of strikeouts and a walk. Did not find success against Schultz, but the Orioles got to him in time. 0-1. Alonso with a half-hearted swing. Soft grounder back towards Gonzalez. The first baseman's going to reach out and tag Pete himself, who will also be called for leaving the lines. So the second out there, Ward advances to second. And here comes Samuel Basayo. So already some moves here for the Orioles. Lifting Kobe Mayo for the lefty crusher. And now this is going to draw Romo out. They will have a mound visit to discuss the new man at the plate. Vastly different from Kobe Mayo. He is 3 for his last 7 through those 2 games, going 4 for 16 overall in the homestand.
14: Nice move. Get the left-handed bat into the box against Hicks. And also an easy change, because it also keeps Pete off of his feet. He can continue to DH. Basayo is going to get a couple of game reps at first base. They've been far and few between this year.
9: Absolutely. Yeah, 6 total appearances, 1 start that we finally saw this week. To Basayo, and a miss, dialing up to 102, which is well above his average. But it's ball one for Basayo, so he'll take it. And that's low. Ball two goes to the sweeper. Ward at second base, 2 away, 5-1 Orioles lead, bottom of the 7th. Here in Charm City, where we feel like a basket of steamed crabs. We'll look back at second, 2-0 to Basayo. Low and inside, ball three.
14: I will say,
10: in my my education of becoming a Marylander that I now have my technique, my rhythm down.
9: Okay.
10: In crushing crabs.
9: 3-0, and Basayo drops the bat, looking disappointed that he didn't get a chance to swing. A two-out walk will put a pair on. And it looks like we'll continue the moves here. Colton Cowser has now stepped in the on-deck circle where Tyler O'Neill would be. Okay, so what's the what unlocks the rhythm for you? What's the major key?
10: Well, I just had to be coached up a little bit.
9: Who coached you?
10: I love crabs. Uh-huh. You know, I like crushing lobster. I'm all in. I'm all in on seafood.
9: As you should be.
10: Yeah. And I was intimidated, you know. I found out that I was spending too much time on the legs. And you got to go right after the body work.
9: Oh, yeah.
10: I mean, you got to get right under the hood right away. And I'll tell you, our new colleague, Ryan Ripken.
9: Oh.
10: He really opened my eyes and said, this is what you got to do. And he starts ripping off legs. And I'm like, okay, this is a game changer.
9: So Ryan Ripken, the crab coach.
10: Yeah.
9: Okay. Where did you do this? Basically what I'm saying is, where's my invitation? Is the first pitch to Colton Cowser to strike 0-1?
10: This was spring training-ish.
9: Okay, yeah,
10: that would
9: be why.
10: We're going back months, No longer a neophyte.
9: Colton Cowser is a 143 pinch hit average this season. Hasn't done much of it, as this is well outside from Jordan Hicks. One ball, one strike for the new outfielder. I love that for Rip.
10: Yeah.
9: I love that for you.
10: He looked at me like kind of fiddle around with the first one, and he's like, wags.
9: Colton Cowser fouls it back, 1-2. You probably made him feel physical pain.
10: Well, you know what? He embraced the coaching aspect because his wife is not from Maryland. He said, listen, I've got a lot of experience doing this. I've coached up my bride. This is the trick of the trade here. He gave me a couple of shortcuts.
9: Pitch is low. Another ball for Cowser, 2-2.
10: And told me not to be intimidated about the process and take over. So, you know, I flip that little thing up, peel off the top.
9: Yep.
10: And then I go right after it. I crack that dude in half. I mean, I snap it.
9: Not that you feel any domineering about it at all. 2-2, fouled again for Cowser, and he'll see a sixth pitch.
10: It's making me hungry.
9: I could definitely go for a bushel right now.
10: Oh, yeah.
9: I learned my husband is allergic, so that wasn't going to happen in our house. I usually have to wait for him to be on shift to partake in crabs. But I had a lovely bartender my first year here who taught me. 2-2, swung on and missed. Cowser threw a fastball there. 101.3. Jordan Hicks got really dialed up for this group to get out of it. Leaves a pair of Orioles aboard. Make sure you go get some crabs. We're heading to the eighth inning, and it's time for a celebratory crack. Orioles up 5-1 over the White Sox on the Orioles Radio Network.
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9: This copyrighted broadcast is presented by the authority of the Baltimore Orioles and may not be reproduced or retransmitted in any form. The accounts and descriptions of this game may not be disseminated without the express written consent of the Baltimore Orioles. I'm Melanie Newman, and I've got to go find a bushel of crabs to take on the flight for myself and Ben Wagner. So here he is for the rest of the way.
10: At the very least, get us a crab cake to take aboard, all right?
9: There we go.
10: All right, Mel, it's been a great week with you. Thanks so much. 5-1, birds on top. Luis Angel Acuna gets a first pitch fastball from Tyler Wells, and strike one. An absolute eruption by the Orioles. It started with a leadoff home run from Tyler O'Neill in the fifth inning, and they added three more out of their fifth run of the night in the sixth. Swing and a miss by Acuna. He falls behind nothing and two. Wells working on 8-9-1 here in the eighth. Acuna, Drew Romo, and then Sam Antonacci. Wells straightens up. And the pitch. Check swing. Did he go around? He did it. Ball down in the dirt. Rutschman retrieves it in front of the dish and snaps it down to Samuel Basayo. And a perfect segue into the defensive changes for the Orioles. It was a straight change. Mayo for Basayo, planted at first base. Leody Taveras has gone to right field with Colton Cowser coming in and playing at center. One up, one down. Drew Romo, the batter. The pitch. Popped him up. Near the line, beyond first base, retreating into foul territory now is Basayo. One man to make the play, and he does it. Quickly, two down. We'll talk about those live rounds for Samuel Basayo. Playing at first base here. Getting involved, receiving, catching. Just in the confines of the day, the rhythm of being around the ball club, you might go a 2 or 3 day window without actually seeing somebody. First pitch from Wells, a curveball, and Sam Antonacci. It's a called strike. We're going to have a challenge.
11: They might as well challenge the call of a strike.
10: Was he right? Curveball was right there.
11: It's confirmed. The White Sox have one challenge remaining.
10: Down to one as they lose one here in the eighth inning. And I had gone 3 or 4 days without seeing Samuel Basayo. And immediately, you know, I end up walking past him in the hallway, and I'm like reminded of how big Samuel Basayo
9: is.
10: Yeah.
9: Hey, it's very easy.
10: The 0-1 pulled his way, hugs the line, picked up in foul territory by the maneuvering Samuel Basayo.
9: I also hate to say it, too, but you do get a little blind to it. You know, some people will marvel who aren't around every day. Oh, my gosh, Tyler Wells is such a giant individual. Grant Wolfram is so tall. And you just go, no. Now, Schultz at 6'10 will still get your attention. But you kind of take 6'8 for granted.
10: 0-2 to Antonacci. Blow it away. You do become a little numb to it in the experiences. That's why I think, you know, every day, two that go by, leaves this gap, it's this big reminder. The 1-2 pitch, fouled back. Good cut by Antonacci. That's a swing that he had on the leadoff home run. It was 1-0. Dean Kramer then fell into a groove. The starter, Noah Schultz, his afternoon started off swimmingly. He was 2 over the minimum against the first 14 that he faced. For the Orioles, offense jump-started by the Tyler O'Neill home run. And now it's 5-1 birds. The 1-2. That's high at the hands. Evens the count of 2 balls and 2 strikes. This is it for the White Sox and the Orioles. The very first road trip of the season had Baltimore on the south side. 2-2 coming. On a line out to left field. Ward is right there. He closes in to retire the side. And a 1-2-3 frame again from Tyler Wells here in the eighth inning. 7.5 gone by. It's the Orioles 5 and the White Sox 1 across the Orioles Radio Network.
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25: Thanks so much for coming along with us here this afternoon from Oriole Park. Birds erupting for 4 of their 5 runs back in the fifth inning. 5-1 lead over the White Sox. Ryan Leshko, Alec Hildebeidel in charge of the sound today. Melanie Newman, Ben Wagner on the broadcast with you. Wrapping up the homestand. Quick trip out of town. Friday, Saturday, and Sunday in Cincinnati. Back after the holiday weekend for Orioles baseball on Tuesday. Right back here at the ballpark in Baltimore. A little bit to go. Leody Taveras against Brandon Weissert. First pitch over for a called strike, and it's 0-1. I didn't realize this, but our brethren on the TV side also have some incredible holiday weekend merchandise with him. The 0-1. Swing and a miss. No balls and 2 strikes on Leody. We have a couple of caps and a very sharp-looking USA-themed Orioles polo here. Candace Hamilton.
9: She's amazing.
25: Oh, man, she's awesome. Yeah.
9: She's one of the best hires, and we've had some good ones.
25: Pitch upstairs on Leody Taveras. Now, Candace Hamilton is in charge of the Orioles gift shop here at the ballpark, and the look of the merch, ultimately, and man, did she ever come through with flying colors to celebrate the 250th. We've got a couple of caps here in the broadcast booth, and I said, hey, we're on the road, July 4th, it's my favorite holiday.
9: Yeah.
25: What do you think? The 2-2 pulled foul.
9: Oh, so this is your doing?
25: Yeah.
9: Thank you.
25: Yeah, you're welcome. I don't want any of the credit for it, but I said,
9: I would
25: really like to have something red, white, and blue to wear, and she brought this beautiful polo.
9: Dry fit?
25: It is a lightweight dry fit.
9: Oh, yeah.
25: Oh, yeah, and we're going to need it in Cincy. Taveras clobbers one out to left field. It is long gone. Whoa, that'll keep you awake in the middle of the afternoon. Leody Taveras with his third of the season. Eighth inning begins loudly for Baltimore. Their second home run of the afternoon, and it's 6-1.
9: Just absolutely gets after a slider here from Isert. Big mistake. Not even where the underarm shoe is. Not at the left field wall. Third row of seats. That deepest part of the park.
25: Lefty on lefty. Pitch called low, but we're going to have a challenge.
11: The catcher has a challenge to call a ball.
25: Could burn the last one.
10: Was it a strike? It was
0: ball
10: a ball.
0: Confirmed. The White Sox have no challenge remaining.
10: Chicago just zeroed out their ABS challenges. Ball one at Jackson Holliday. Pick the outside corner. Evens the count of one ball and one strike. Now you have...
9: Yes.
10: The women's...
9: Relaxed fit.
10: Relaxed fit cap.
9: Mm-hmm.
10: It is adjustable. I've got the men's trucker style cap in front of me. That's
9: such
10: the
9: 970.
10: It's great. Holliday rolls over the pitch. Bounces it out to the second baseman. Mydroth will retire him.
9: You know where that hat in your hands looks good, right?
10: Yeah, probably on my dad's head.
9: Well, I was going to say also the country concerts that you go
10: yes
9: to. I don't know how you do it, but you really work them in there.
10: Oh, yeah.
9: It's impressive.
10: Oh, yeah. If we are in a place and there's a good act,
9: sign me up.
10: Sign me up. Maybe not even the so-good acts, but I'm there. Here's Blaze Alexander. Fouls the first pitch off at home plate, strike one. Everything that we're talking about, if you caught maybe Ben and Kevin on television or the shirt Rob Long is wearing today as well on TV, everything is available at the Warehouse Gift Shop right here at Oriole Park, and it is sharp. It's decked out. The script Orioles O.
9: It's my favorite logo.
10: Yeah, it is fantastic. It's done nicely with the navy and the stars and, of course, the red and the white.
9: It's got a gold outline.
10: Very golden. 250th. 1-1. On a line, and that is just foul up the left field side. Alexander turning around, looking in his dugout. He thought that was for sure fair. We're going to find out if the Orioles want a replay review here. Ask the crew chief to play on. Yep, that's what they're going to say. We stare at the camera lens straight up the left field line, and it was a good call by the third base umpire, Mark Wagner.
9: Game of less than inches.
10: Great 250 USA 250 logo over the left temple.
9: And they're not white. They're like the parchment cream, which
10: yeah
9: just further adds to that.
10: It's just a beautiful looking ball cap that we got delivered to the broadcast booth today. So thank you to everybody working hard in the Orioles gift shop throughout this homestand and preparing for a huge, huge weekend to celebrate America's 250th. 1-2. Fouled away, third base side. One ball and two strikes still on Blaze Alexander.
9: Well, and I'll even say, I mean, for women, we've talked about it being in Baltimore for so long in the city. It's hard to find women's apparel, really, for either team. And she has come in with such a focus on that. It's exciting to go in there and get excited about what's on the shelves now. And her numbers are through the roof, as they should be.
10: 1-2. Swing and a miss. Alexander retired. Two down. And by the way, you know, if you're somebody that may have an opinion on a certain color and color scheme, it's been a real focus to get away from your traditional orange and blacks in the women's apparel department.
9: It's monochrome is becoming such a big trend. The bespoke pieces, the embroidery, she has all of it.
10: That's great. Lefty on lefty. Isert against Gunnar Henderson. Swing and a miss. And I just noticed this, by the way.
9: On the
10: 250,
9: open
10: the 250
9: up the
10: caps. If you look on the bottom of the bill, in great vintage script, just like on the Constitution or the Declaration of Independence, that beautiful script. EST established 1776 right there on the bill. And then on the back of the panel of the cap, the American flag.
9: Mm-hmm. Gold silk.
10: Yeah, beautiful. 0-1. Line drive caught at second base by Mydroth to retire the side. That ball was smoked off the lumbar of Gunnar Henderson. Leadoff home run by Leody Taveras. Second long ball of the afternoon. Orioles flying high today, 6-1, going to the ninth on the Orioles Radio Network.
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25: That's Melody Newman. I'm Ben Wagner. Good afternoon from Oriole Park, where manager Craig Albernez has now called a meeting with everybody on the umpire crew hitting in front. And I think
9: Helsley was up in the bottom of the inning. He's now sitting down. He's holding his arm in the dugout. And we're not, I'm not going to comment on body language, but they had to get Kittredge up. A lot of communication confusion here.
25: That's a concerning look. One where that left hand is holding the right arm, forearm area of Ryan Helsley, who is just back off the injured list. And Andrew Kittredge is coming in. Ahead of our ninth inning, brought to you by SeatGeek, the official ticket marketplace of the Baltimore Orioles. Where the Orioles today have a 6-1 lead over the visiting Chicago White Sox. I'm certain that Craig Albernez went to visit with the umpires to tell him what had happened in the bullpen and whether or not Andrew Kittredge would be allowed enough time, or at least time at his pleasure, to warm up, because this looks like an injury situation that's developing in the Orioles bullpen. Ryan Helsley never made it to the mound, which of course is concerning. This brief delay gives us a chance to go to the out-of-town scoreboard, brought to you by Johns Hopkins Medicine. Out-of-town scores today include a lot of afternoon baseball. Again, everybody lining up their holiday weekend plans, so a lot of getaway days. Top of the seventh inning in Cleveland. That's the next stop for these White Sox. They'll take on the Guardians in what could shape up to be a big move for Chicago to separate themselves from the Guardians in the American League Central Division. Cleveland right now on top of the Rangers, 5-3 in the top of the seventh. Yankees still having trouble with the Detroit Tigers. Bottom of the sixth inning, Tigers with a 2-0 jump in the Bronx. Elsewhere, Nationals are blitzing the Red Sox at Fenway Park. Washington now a 7-0 lead and out hitting Boston 10-2. They're midway through that ball game. North side of Chicago, Cubs on top 4-0 over the visiting Padres. They play in the third. Elsewhere, Phillies and Pirates later on tonight. The Cardinals will face the Atlanta Braves. The Rays are on the road in the Midwest against the Kansas City Royals. Brewers host the Reds. That's the next stop for Baltimore on Friday night. We'll be in Cincinnati to open up that series with Trevor Rogers lifting the lid on Independence Eve. In the Lone Star State, Astros will entertain the Twins. Meanwhile, the Marlins are on the road. They'll play in the Mile High City. In Sacramento, it'll be the Athletics and the Dodgers again. Giants and Diamondbacks clearing the card on a full slate of Major League Baseball here on the first day of the month of July. The Johns Hopkins Medicine out-of-town scoreboard. 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Andrew Kittredge will officially begin this ninth inning with a slider downstairs. Vargas takes ball one. Vargas today a quiet appearance at the plate. 0-for-3 with a couple of fly balls. Swings and misses through the slider. One ball and one strike. Not a safe situation, despite the change in assignment from Ryan Helsley to Andrew Kittredge. Orioles, of course, with a 5-run lead. Exhale by the veteran right-hander and fires. Ball pulled deep at third base, backing up Alexander. Feet moving. He gloves it, throws on to first in time, and Vargas is retired. The Maryland Energy Administration is circling every save in the scorebook this season to remind Marylanders to save money with clean energy. Learn more at energy.maryland.gov. One up, one down. We begin the ninth. Andrew Benintendi bats. The pitch. Downstairs. Birds played better defensively today. They took advantage when given an opportunity to capitalize on Noah Schultz. The pitch. Inside corner called strike. Levels it off at one on Benintendi. And what felt like a game you've got to win. You want to avoid a sweep. Nobody wants to look at your record 10 games under. Pitch flicked away, foul to the left. One ball and two strikes. Had it lined up with a rotation going into Cincinnati. The lefty Trevor Rogers. Brandon Young, who's been sensational this year. And Kyle Bradish looking to rebound from his last time out. 1-2. Top towards the first baseman. Basaya with the challenge. Squeezes it with two hands. Goes to the bag. Benintendi's retired, and there are two out.
9: By the way, before this one wraps up, Ben, right an hour before this game started, futures game rosters were announced, and we've got to give a big congratulations, Ike Irish and Joseph Jerwa. So we're sending out a battery to the futures game, but they will be participating in Philly this year. So congratulations to both of them.
25: 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Braden Montgomery lines the first pitch off to the left, foul. Joseph Jerwa is somebody that I felt had a chance to make a major move within the organization this season, and he is not disappointed. Drafted last year out of Michigan State, the 0-1. Lined off to the left, no balls and two strikes. Through 15 ball games, starting in A-ball, now in Double-A. A combined 248 earned run average, 96 strikeouts, and 76 and a third. The 0-2, fouled away off to the left. No balls and two strikes on Braden Montgomery. That wiry lefty is somebody that might not be done being on the move yet. The 0-2 pitch to Montgomery. A comebacker clears the bump. Henderson next to the bag at second. Got it on the first to finish the ball game. In a much-needed afternoon tilt where the Orioles had to battle the sunshine, they soared a couple through it, got a couple of massive home runs from Tyler O'Neill and Leody Taveras. They got fantastic pitching and the return of Dean Kramer on a ball game you felt that the Birds just had to win, and they did it to knock back the brooms, avoid the sweep. Snapped a little losing skid. They earned a 6-1 win on getaway day over the Chicago White Sox, and they can hit the road happy with a winning edition of Orioles baseball here today. When we come back, we'll take it through the totals. We'll have our highlights. We'll go down to the clubhouse and hear from a much happier manager in Craig Albernez. Your final score here this afternoon with Orioles magic returning to the speakers at Camden Yards. 6-1, Baltimore over Chicago, across the Orioles radio network.
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5: Expect the thunderstorms to move in.
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6: Strong to severe thunderstorms will be possible this afternoon and evening.
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8: There's a heavy thunderstorm right now. 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
25: What a great afternoon of Orioles baseball. Winner 6-1 over the visiting Chicago White Sox to close up a three-game series, wrap up the six-game homestand, go into the off day feeling good about the stride you can take into Cincinnati. Coming up on Independence Eve, Friday night, the Orioles and the Reds will square off. Lefty Trevor Rogers will be on the hill. We'll have broadcast coverage beginning at 6:35 across our network, a 7:10 first pitch. We're going to do it again on Independence Day, too, under the lights in preparation of the big fireworks show that they'll have at Great American Ballpark on the banks of the Ohio River. Brandon Young gets the middle match, and then we'll cap it off on July 5th on Sunday afternoon with Kyle Bradish on the bump, and then the Orioles will be off on Monday, and then guess what? Right back here with the final six games ahead of the All-Star break. Right now, it is the time for the Orioles to harness some momentum and make that charge into the layoff, and then, of course, you know what's happening. The season gets very short very quickly after the All-Star break with the trade deadline, and then you're really looking at the standings each and every day you come to the ballpark trying to position yourself as best as possible through August and September. So much to talk about in the coming weeks. So much to talk about and rewind with you on this one. And yes, everyone that we see on social media, we are crab rookies. We had to figure it out on the fly.
9: You have to when you move here. I mean, no one. A lot of people move here, and crabs are not like an everyday thing. At Georgia, we're not doing that.
25: You know how many crabs are in Indiana? None.
9: Oh, yeah, you're filthy with oceans in Indiana. That's what they say.
25: I'm looking at you, Elizabeth and Keith. Thanks for chiming in here this afternoon. Good win for the Orioles to wrap up the series. 6-1 over the Chicago White Sox. Totals, highlights, clubhouse reaction, and the final word still in front of us here on this great Wednesday afternoon on the Orioles Radio Network.
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9: Well, it's time to look at some very happy totals this afternoon between the Orioles and White Sox. They avoid the sweep with a 6-1 win. For the White Sox, one run. It was that leadoff home run in the first inning for Sam Antonacci. Four hits, no errors committed, three left on base. The Orioles, six runs on seven hits. A clean game for them as well today. Seven men left aboard. Dean Kramer picks up the win. He improves to 1-1 on the season. Noah Schultz, his fifth loss, 2-5 overall. A game that was played in 2 hours and 39 minutes. No double plays needed for the Orioles. A stellar defense today, but they are brought to you by Slocum Law. At the Mike Slocum Law Firm, we're tough because tough gets you more money. Over $1 billion so far. Injured after an accident? Call the Mike Slocum Law Firm. Orioles, again, a huge one today. Just great on all sides. So we, of course, have highlights loaded for you next. They win game 88 of the season, 6-1 on the Orioles Radio Network.
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2: This summer,
3: stay connected when severe weather strikes.
10: Expect the thunderstorms to move in.
3: Accurate coverage from the WBAL TV 11 meteorologists.
11: Strong to severe thunderstorms will be possible this afternoon and evening.
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8: There's a heavy thunderstorm right now. 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
25: I don't know if I prescribe to the you got to win today.
9: Yeah.
25: But I certainly come to the ballpark every now and again feeling like a win would go a long, long way. Last night leaving the ballpark is when that feeling set in for me, Mel. And you just didn't know. What was Dean Kramer going to look like coming off the injured list? What was Noah Schultz going to be able to feature coming off the injured list? It felt like a coin flip game, but in the situation that the season has found itself in, this little slide, the Orioles nine games under 500, it felt like it was an opportunity where the Orioles needed to win desperately to wrap up this series, avoid the sweep, get on the road, and take advantage of right now a struggling Cincinnati Reds club.
9: Yeah, a backslide in June, especially one that hits those nine games, it's a lot like going down a river, and you have got to, that first branch rock, whatever you can grab and hold on to, and just stop for a minute You need that to catch your breath, to get your feet back under you, and they're able to reach out and do that today. Dean Kramer is the big branch that's laying across there. I mean, just what a stellar performance for him today. It's like you said, you never really know what you're going to get that first game back. They can get a little over-amped, and for him, he did look amped, but not without that control that we are so used to seeing from him. Again, first pitch strikes here and there, but at the end of the day, he dealt with it, he got traffic, and the defense behind him was so great. And as soon as he can get a sense that they're locked in for the day, he gets a lot more relaxed. It's a lot more easy flowing from the mound for him. Everything just kind of rolls over. You love that the bats, they were working good counts. They were getting walks, but they couldn't cash in. They finally lock in the fifth, and they get the job done. They don't take their foot off the gas. There are no complaints from this one. Pitching, defense, hitting, it all finally came

0: this one as the Orioles go on to a 6-1 win. And the only run of the ballgame, the only one, was the early leadoff home run by Sam Antonacci off of Dean Kramer. Then he snapped into looking like vintage Dean, retired 11 in a row. Braden Montgomery doubled. Kramer issued a walk to Jacob Gonzalez. And then a real key turning point in the ballgame for me was that diving grab made by Tyler O'Neill in right field.
1: Man. I mean, talk about like the groundhog. Here's it's Canada Day, and he comes out charging. Tyler O'Neill had a great game all around today as well. You know, they've really tried to work with him on aggressive defensive positioning, reading where he should be at, and you get those limited starts, and sometimes that can be a little difficult. But not only does he deliver with the glove, he comes up at the plate as well, crushes a home run. Those are his favorite things to hit in the red and white cleats, and you love it for him.
0: Great to see you on a matinee here in downtown Baltimore, where the Orioles roll to a 6-1 win. Highlights on the other side, plus manager Craig Alvarez, part of our post-game show coverage right here on the Orioles Radio Network.
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0: It is a happy highlight rewind today brought to you by PNC Bank. Patience is a winning strategy in baseball and in banking. PNC Bank, brilliantly boring since 1865. Wasn't the return that Dean Kramer had been hoping for at all. Sam Antonacci started this ball game with a leadoff home run, but everything clicked right after that for Dean Kramer. He went 1-2-3 through the rest of the first inning and was perfect through the second, did the same thing in the third, and got the first two outs in the fourth inning. Braden Montgomery took one about as far in this ballpark as you can go. It hit the top of the wall right at the angle to the right of the 370 marker above what used to be the grounds crew shed. Video replay said it came down in play and it went as a double. Kramer then walked the next batter with two outs, runners at first and second, a big turning point in this ballgame.
1: 0-1, Meidroff line drive out towards right field on the run. Tyler O'Neill dives. The sunglasses are off and he makes the out. Meidroff with the bat over his head pokes it into the ground with disgust. Dean Kramer with the tip of the cap. How about you, Mr. Canada?
0: Exactly. On this Canada Day, wearing the red and white shoes. It is July 1st north of the border. They celebrate Canada Day, always ahead of our Independence Day celebration. And Tyler O'Neill said, well, if I can continue this party, how about I do it from here? Schultz ready and brings it home. O'Neill jolts it high and deep. out to left field.

0: Wild soaring off through the sunshine. It is gone. He changed the game defensively. He ties the game with one mighty wallop. The third of the season for Tyler O'Neill, a no-doubter.
1: Certainly was, and that was a nice sign of things to come because the Orioles kept pouring it on Noah Schultz and then into the bullpen when the top of the card came around. The pitch. That's a strike, and it's lined into left field, down for a base hit. Holiday is in to score. Everybody moving up. Birds on top on an RBI base hit from Adley Rutschman. It's 2-1. Sure was. The Orioles were poured on with a Taylor Ward RBI sacrifice fly. Gunnar Henderson would then score on a wild pitch. And then, why not Blaze Alexander looking to retune his swing after being held hitless for the majority of this homestand. Rebounded with a couple of hits last night and then said, let's make it a two-hit day and provide some pop.
2: With the infield dirt in the bin. 2-1 pitch. Alexander out towards right field. Montgomery on his horse at the track. It's over his head and bounces off the wall. Coming home to score easily now is Tavares around second. He wants three as Alexander. The throw from right field comes in late. It's an RBI triple. Blaze Alexander tacks on another, and it's 5-1 Birds.
1: And the Birds were flying high. They provided the support that Dean Kramer needed. They provided a path for the bullpen to work on this day. And they knocked back the brooms of the Chicago White Sox. And Leody Tavares said, how about one more for good measure? Tavares clobbers one out to left field. It is long gone. Whoa, that'll keep you awake in the middle of the afternoon. Leody Tavares with his third of the season. Sure was. A couple of no-doubters in the long ball department for the Orioles. Their 101st, their 102nd of the season for Baltimore. Taking it out to victory, 6-1 in the final against the White Sox. Orioles now will pack their bags, be on the road later on tonight, settle in Cincinnati, take the day off tomorrow, and then get ready for a massive holiday weekend on the banks of the Ohio River against the Redlegs. We'll tell you more about that matchup, and we'll hear from the skipper, Craig Albernez. Your final score, once again, a winning edition of Orioles baseball, 6-1 over the White Sox on the Orioles Radio Network.
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5: This summer,
6: stay connected when severe weather strikes.
5: Expect the thunderstorms to move in.
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7: Strong to severe thunderstorms will be possible this afternoon and evening.
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9: There's a heavy thunderstorm right now. 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
2: A very happy afternoon for those. They beat the White Sox 6-1 for a great flight to Cincinnati. They avoid the sweep. Here's the manager, Craig Albernaz.
18: Yeah, we got the bullpen phone rang with Durin Blazes at bat, I believe, with one out. He just called down and said, felt some elbow discomfort. So he's getting looked at right now and evaluated. So we'll have more information in like the next couple days, but we'll see.
19: How impressive was Carter to you?
18: Yeah, really impressive. It's good to have Dean back. Did a great job of, after the first hitter giving up the solo shot, did a great job of just kind of settling into the game. He had great command of his fastball today. Split came along as the outing went. And I love the use of the curveball, especially early in counts. He did a great job of the push-pull attack and just attacking the strike zone and keeping us in the game, because Schultz early on, like he's really good. 6'10 with a funky delivery. Had a cutter going in on righties, so we needed Dean to kind of keep the game where it was, and he did.
20: Valuable can somebody like Dean Kramer be in a rotation when every 5 days you basically know what you're going to get from him? He's just pretty steady.
18: Yeah, like that for all five guys. You know, and that's what all other guys have shown, but with Dean's pedigree, his track record, like he's battle-tested, and to have that presence, knowing that he can navigate the game and control his emotions, slow heartbeat, and that's what we valued and what we missed.
21: I'm nervous to see T.O. have a good all-around day with both the dive and catch and the home run, the offense going.
18: Yeah, it was good. That dive and catch was awesome. Like, it was a huge catch. But that home run, like, for a variety of different reasons, but for today's game, it was our first hit and also tied the game up, but also for T.O., like, he's has been getting the results that he's wanted all year. And for him to step up and all the work he's been putting in behind the scenes, kind of showing up today, and his first at bat was outstanding too, working the walk, but that was a big blow right there, and it was good to see him get something there, pull side and drive it.
2: Again, just an all-around performance for the Orioles today. You can hear a much happier Craig Albernaz compared to last night. And the update there off the top as to what happened. Ryan Helsley feeling discomfort during the Blaze Alexander at bat. That would be two outs in the bottom of the eighth. Of course, we will keep you updated across the Orioles information channels. We are getting closer to jumping on the plane, but a look back at the 6-1 win. 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
26: You can sit in the orange afterglow of this one for the off day. Good win for the Birds. Couple of home runs, long balls by Tyler O'Neill and Leody Taveras. Great return from Dean Kramer back on the bump. Despite that early blip, surrendering the leadoff home run, Dean settled in, and then he was great down the stretch, and he got some nice defense behind him as well. Off day tomorrow for the Orioles, back in action on Friday night in Cincinnati, Ohio, dipping their toes back into the senior circuit. Game number one of a three-game series at Great American Ballpark in Cincinnati. We'll have left-hander Trevor Rogers on the bump. Independence Day with Brandon Young. Kyle Bradish then closes out the holiday weekend. The three-game series for the Orioles. Just a brief moment in time where they're away. Back again on Tuesday to bring in the Chicago Cubs. A Chicago and Chicago back-to-back homestand. And homestand begins for the Orioles. Of course, you can get all the schedule information on the various social channels that the Orioles have in detail, as well as going to orioles.com/tickets. We will talk to you across the network when Brett Hollander returns on Friday night. For everybody behind the scenes, Ryan Leshko, Alec Hildebeidel, my broadcast partner, The Week Plus, Melanie Newman. This is Ben Wagner wishing you a great Wednesday afternoon into evening. We will talk to you on Friday night from the Queen City in the Buckeye State along the Orioles Radio Network.
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32: Well, hello, hello, what a win there. Got a short show today. It's Angela Aviles. If you're still tuning into the Orioles, got a show here every single day from 2 to 6 p.m. But today it will be brief till 6 p.m., of course. Now, there's a few things I want to get into today. I want to revisit the whole conversation about dirt bikes, as we did during my show yesterday towards the tail end with some breaking news. And I have some follow-up discussion with that. I also want to get into a current proposal in Baltimore County that has to, it basically entails using gender-neutral terms in government. Yeah, we'll get into to that much more. But let's start with the gas stations. And at what point does helping police become doing the police job? When it's doing their job, because I think that's where this dirt bike conversation has arrived. And honestly, I'm trying to find some common ground here on this issue with dirt bikes. Because I completely understand what Baltimore police are trying to accomplish. Nobody wants packs of illegal dirt bikes taking over intersections. Nobody wants an ambulance delayed. Nobody wants families feeling unsafe anywhere in the city or downtown. We all agree on the problem. Illegal dirt bikes. The disagreement is who's responsible for solving it? How do we solve it? People all have their solutions and ideas, and that's a discussion I want to have today. Last month, Baltimore police announced that they would increase enforcement against illegal dirt bikes. And part of that included going after gas stations that fuel them. And then, of course, the uproar. Even on my show, a lot of people's like, what? This doesn't make sense. So then Commissioner Richard Worley came into our studio on June 4th, a few days later. He came to the C4 Brian Neiman show and addressed this as he was asked this question. And after hearing his concerns, he said something that made me think. And when I heard what he said, I thought, okay, it sounds reasonable. This is what he said on June 4th.
5: We put the gas station attendants and owners in a really bad spot.
6: Yeah.
5: And quite honestly, what we want is we want people to work with us. What we don't want is you to work with the people with the dirt bikes. Now, 30 dirt bikes come into your gas station. Do we expect the attendant to go out and tell them we're not going to? No, that's not. We would not cite a gas station when they're overrun by dirt bikes. But what we do want is to be able to use any evidence that they have to help us identify who the people on the dirt bikes are.
32: Yeah. He says, look, it's not safe. It's not safe for anyone. If you have about 30 dirt bikes in your presence and you're telling them to shoo-shoo, go away, or you shut the pumps off, I mean, you may find yourself on the ground, let's just say. It may not be a great situation. Now, this whole evidence thing, I agree. Like, use some evidence. And yesterday, this gas station that was fined, we'll get to that part in a moment. It's like, look at the video footage, what we try to do. No, they still got a citation. Here's a little bit more from Commissioner Worley.
5: Whatever it is that you can do to help us catch these dirt bikes, I'm not going to run around or have my cops run around and give a gas station a $1,000 fine because they didn't go out and address these 30 dirt bikes that they're, because I wouldn't do it, and I wouldn't expect them to do it because it's not safe for them to come out of their booth. Just let us know what's going on. That tells us where they were at. We can track from there.
32: Yeah. So it sounds great, right? He's saying, I'm not trying to punish businesses that become victims too. But then yesterday, just before my show, Baltimore police announced they issued the first two civil citations to gas stations. And the owner says that his employee, they lock the doors, they turn off the lights, they shut down a pump, and they still received a citation. They told the police officers, look at everything that we tried to do. They tried to turn off the lights to say, look, like we're closed, right? Nope. They still got a citation. Now, maybe the police knows something we don't. Maybe there's more evidence. It's possible. But based on what we know today, I am confused. Because it sounds different from what the commissioner described just a month ago. Right? Now, C4 earlier this morning He brought up an interesting point, which is also another audio soundbite that I want to play from the director of Monzi, the mayor's office of neighborhood neighborhood safety engagement, because they also talked about this, Stephanie Marvonis. But after she spoke, he made a point that I think deserves some credit, right? He compared this to selling alcohol to minors. If a store knowingly sells alcohol to someone underage, they can absolutely be held accountable. It's true, right? It's a misdemeanor, criminal charges. But and that's what I think the situations begin to separate between alcohol and dirt bikes. Because with alcohol, you got to check an ID, which is a defined process. Employees are trained. There are procedures. There are scanners. There are compliance programs. With dirt bikes, what's the process? What's the process? If 30 riders suddenly pull into a self-service station, what exactly is the employee to do? Walk outside, risk confrontation, shut down every pump, call 911 while the rider is standing inside buying snacks? What if they're afraid someone sees them making the call? Right? Those aren't unreasonable questions. They're not. And here's another thought. If these riders are paying at the pump with credit cards, could it, because he said there, Commissioner Worley is like, well, we could use all the evidence. Well, couldn't they use the evidence by getting warrants to obtain records to see if they paid at the pump, like who identify them? That credit card's tied to somebody's name and address. Couldn't surveillance video be paired with payment information if there's probable cause and a warrant where required? Again, I'm asking questions because it seems like we're asking businesses to become the first line of enforcement without giving them the tools to do, the job safely. It's almost like deputizing them without giving them a badge. So I want to hear from you. I know this is it's an odd placement of me starting my show after the game. We got the news coming up as well. But I want you to think about this. And I want to hear from you. Have we found the right balance between safety, public safety, and fairness to businesses? What should a gas station employee realistically do when dozens of illegal dirt bike riders suddenly show up? And are we asking businesses to solve a problem that ultimately belongs to the people breaking the law? Because finding common ground on this starts with making sure responsibility falls on the right shoulders. So I want to hear from you next. 410-467-WBAL, or you can also text me at the greensolutionsremodeling.com text line at 410-467-9225. After the news, we'll get to your messages and your calls.
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6: Traffic and weather. And we're going to check on a crash in Anne Arundel County in the Severn area. This is a crash where a medevac has been requested. It's Severn Tree Boulevard at Severn Road. That's east of Harmon's Lane. It looks like westbound Severn Road may be shut down between Severn Tree Boulevard and Harmon's Road. And we also have, looks like we had a couple of crashes between Baltimore and D.C. One was northbound on 95, right around 198, and there are northbound delays from 212. And then as far as 295, that was a southbound crash after 32, and those delays begin around 175. 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WBAL TV 11 weather. Partly cloudy skies tonight. An overnight low of 77. Tomorrow, lots of sun. Hot and humid again. A high 102. I'm Mary Ann Perry. 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
32: All right, coming up. All right, got lots of questions for you. Should Baltimore really be fining gas stations over illegal dirt bikes? If a gas station owner locks doors, shuts off pumps, and still gets cited, what exactly are they supposed to do? Are we asking business owners to become police officers? And here's another question, because we'll get into this too, because I have audio that I want to play from Stephanie Marvonis, who was on the C4 Brian Neiman show this morning, as she also addressed their concerns about dirt bikes. And again, I kept hearing this word about Baltimore's culture here, just like the mayor. And I'm thinking to myself, shouldn't we just stop calling illegal dirt bike riding part of Baltimore's culture? Does that normalize the behavior and send the wrong message to young people? Even give people outside the city the wrong impression? Where do we find common ground on all of this? We'll tackle that next.
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11: As Glenn Fry would say, the heat is on. We'll get the latest forecast from the TV 11 weather team and the warning doctors are talking about today, as the heat wave will last into the weekends for the 4th of July. Plus, the city taking a victory lap today on lower crime numbers. But first, ABC News, it's 4 o'clock.
12: From ABC News, I'm Michelle Franzen. In North Dakota, President Trump toured the new Teddy Roosevelt Presidential Library in Medora near the Badlands. The president delivered remarks at the opening ceremony and took credit for signing the bill during his first term for the project that included transferring 90 acres of federal land for the library.
13: And today, the artistry and scholarship, technical skill on display right here and in that museum in particular is just fantastic. It's really great.
12: New details following the release of President Trump's financial disclosure forms to the Office of Government Ethics. The president's personal wealth increased last year by more than $2 billion. Earlier, he told reporters there was no conflict of interest. Police in Ohio say four family members are facing charges, including child endangerment, after the discovery of 16 children living in deplorable conditions. Vinton County Sheriff Ryan Kane outlined some of those conditions.
14: Most of our livestock was kept in better conditions than the children. It was extremely high presence, I'm sure, of bacterial and human feces. It was just a disgusting scene.
12: The children now in protective custody. A stunt at the Empire State Building today, beginning with a couple scaling the Empire Spire, where they flew a banner before climbing down where a proposal took place on a platform. It ended with the man and woman taken into custody. ABC News contributor and former NYPD Chief of Detectives Robert Boyce says the skilled daredevils didn't use harnesses or ropes and also breached security.
15: They didn't do any safety equipment, which puts it in a different perspective. It's reckless endangerment, felony. Because if they had fallen, they would have killed somebody else, could have killed somebody else on the way down from their own demise. So there's an issue right there, as well as criminal trespass and other ancillary charges that can go from there.
12: The breach comes as the NYPD is ramping up patrols and security ahead of the fourth holiday. 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
11: 98 degrees here on TV Hill. I'm Phil Yankovsky. Well, we do not have to tell you it is hot out there, but we can tell you that the heat will stick around for the next few days. TV 11 meteorologist Tony Penn says we could see some relief by the weekend.
16: The core of the heat wave is going to be most likely Thursday and Friday, where the high temperatures will be between 100 and 104. The heat index, both those 2 days could be 105, 110. It'll cool off a little bit over the holiday weekend, but I would still call it extreme heat on the 4th of July.
11: The heat may be intense, but it's not keeping Baltimore sports fans at home.
17: Jermaine Washington went to today's game at Camden Yards, where the O's topped the White Sox.
19: Well, I was on the clubhouse seat, and it's still hot.
0: It ain't changed nothing.
17: The hot temperatures aren't expected to keep people away tonight at Pier 6 Pavilion. LaRon Finney's one of the organizers of tonight's World Cup watch party.
1: We think with the excitement around the U.S. team, 1,500 to 2,000, potentially. We're on the water. Great weather. We'll have water stations set up, so we'll be ready.
17: Gates open here at 6. The U.S. kicks off against Bosnia and Herzegovina at 8. At Pier 6 Pavilion, Chris Cheon, WBAL News, Radio 1090 and FM 101.5.
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2: You can still be outside this weekend, but Dr. Cheyenne Fallad from University of Maryland Medical System says there's a right time to be outside and a wrong time.
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3: 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And all of those are warning signs. Body screaming, help. I need fluids. I need shade. I need to cool off.
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4: Please understand, it is imperative that we protect the health and safety of our workers. Again, we don't want to see any trash pileups, but we have to make sure folks are safe.
11: In 2024, a worker died while on the job for DPW when the heat index hit nearly 110 degrees. New crime numbers out today show the city continues its downward slide on homicides.
10: Changing just the whole culture around what we expect from violence in the city.
18: Baltimore is on the path of having 100 or fewer homicides in 2026, based on the police department's mid-year report totaling 50. Stephanie Mavronis, director of the mayor's Office of Neighborhood Safety and Engagement, speaking on WBAL with C4 and Bruce Elliott. It also credits community-based violence reduction efforts.
10: I've appreciated with our police department leadership also hearing them say, you know, look, a Safe Streets worker, a ROCA worker, they can do things and say things that we just will never be able to do because we wear this uniform.
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11: Meanwhile, city police investigating four separate shootings from last night. One of those turned deadly. Police tell us a man shot multiple times at around 7:30 Tuesday night on Stockton Avenue, later died at the hospital. We now know the name of the man who was killed in a fire in his home in Howard County. He's 63-year-old David Richardson, who police say was in cardiac arrest when they got there. The fire department says the fire in the 11,500 block was likely caused by an electrical problem. It's 4:05.
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19: The Orioles avoided the sweep and snapped a four-game losing streak, beating the White Sox 6-1 this afternoon at Camden Yards. Dean Kramer earned the win after being activated from the injured list before the game. O's prospects Ike Irish and Joseph Gerwah are headed to the All-Star Futures game later this month. The U.S. faces Bosnia tonight in the World Cup knockout round. Earlier, England beat the Congo 2-1. I'm Rick Hoschel on the home of the Orioles and Ravens, WBAL News Radio 1090 and FM 101.5.
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32: Traffic. In Harford County, we're going to start off with a utility problem in Bel Air on Bel Air Road northbound at North Tollgate Road. The northbound side of Bel Air Road is shut down there, but one of the lanes of southbound Bel Air Road, that is bidirectional. And let's see, in Baltimore City, we have an alert here. We have a disabled vehicle on 895 northbound inside the Baltimore Harbor Tunnel, blocking the right lane. And we are definitely seeing delays associated with that. I'll tell you where else we're seeing delays. The outer loop from 95 on the southwest corner down to 295 as you're on your way to Linthicum Heights. And between Baltimore and D.C., we're still seeing some slow traffic northbound on 95 as you head through the Laurel area. 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
32: Weather.
16: The forecast for tonight, expect a slight chance for a shower or thunderstorm this evening, otherwise clear to partly cloudy. Temperatures will drop back into the mid to upper 70s. A mix of sun and clouds tomorrow, a 20% chance for an afternoon thunderstorm. Very hot, humid, high temperature 102. Same thing on Friday, a mix of sun and clouds, hot, humid, high temperature 102, with a chance for a late afternoon thunderstorm. 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
11: It's 98 degrees out there. 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
32: All right, for you that are, if you're just tuning in, we've been talking about Baltimore's decision to issue its first civil citations to gas stations accused of fueling illegal dirt bikes. What has my head scratching? I'm scratching my head here because just a month ago, Commissioner Worley was here in the station and he said he didn't expect gas station attendants to put themselves in danger by confronting large groups of riders. And he's like, we're not going to go this route. So, but here we are. Here we are. Where do we draw the line? If a business owner, you know, tries to get them to go away by shutting off pumps or turning off the lights and still get cited, what more could they realistically have done? Are we asking gas station owners to become police officers, or should the focus stay on holding the illegal riders themselves accountable? Lines are open, 410-467-WBAL. Or you can also text me at the greensolutionsremodeling.com text line at 410-467-9225. Let's go to the phones here. Let's bring on Dave from Catonsville. Thanks for calling in, Dave, and holding on there. What are your thoughts here?
0: Well, I agree with you 100%, and thanks for taking the call.
32: You're welcome.
0: Because what I think will happen is if you shut them off one day in a gas station, they may come back the next day and take retribution on you.
32: Yeah.
0: All right. You got to think in that term. The other, the one deterrent, which is totally infeasible, but still an option, is to put a police officer at or near a gas station. Of course, there's too many of them compared to the number of police officers.
32: Exactly.
0: But one of the other things, Angelette, I wanted to know, I'm going to go in your liability side. Mm-hmm. As a private driver, and I drive the city every day, mm-hmm. every day. I listened to you in the afternoon. Thank you. It's a wonderful conversation. But I hit one of them. It's not my fault. My dash cam says it's not.
32: Mm-hmm.
0: Let's add the liability to that. Let's add the liability case to your growing group of cases. Mm-hmm. Of where does the liability come in? Who pays for my damage if I'm not wrong?
32: Because those bikes aren't insured, right? And
0: they're not.
32: And then are they going to be able to afford whatever your deductible is? Probably not.
0: That's my question.
32: Yeah.
0: Between that and the rental bikes that are running around in the city,
32: mm-hmm.
0: I think we have, you're absolutely right, we have a growing problem between all of them.
32: Yeah. Yeah. Thank you so much for bringing that up, Dave. And you know, this is the other thing. And if we have more cases like this, there's been a few incidents, right? And there was a 34-year-old man, dirt bike rider, who lost his life. An SUV hit him, or kind of the other way around, if you know what I mean. But look, this then also, everyone is impacted by this because your insurance premiums in the city are going to continue to rise. If they don't tackle this illegal dirt bike problem, because look, these kids are putting themselves at risk, right? Because most of them are not riding around with helmets, proper gear. And it's also putting people, drivers at risk, pedestrians at risk. It is a safety issue, public safety issue. It's a nuisance issue. We've been hearing from people in certain parts of the city complaining about noise complaints late at night. I know WBAL TV 11 covered a story like that the other day, that they can't sleep. They're running through the streets at 11 p.m., midnight. Senior citizens are complaining. It's also a noise problem. Let's bring on Mark from Reisterstown. Thanks for calling in. Mark, what are your thoughts here on this whole citation? Sorry.
5: Yeah, thanks a lot. You made some great points. Yeah, they're riding around my neighborhood at 4 o'clock in the morning.
32: Mm.
5: To answer your question at the beginning, is it fair No, it's not fair on the civil citations. That's hypocrisy. The answer to the question is no, emphatically, because, and as you indicated, what is a gas station owner, owner slash operator supposed to do when a quote unquote gang of dirt bikers posse up to fuel up their illegal bikes? The intimidation factor is certainly a thing to be considered. Mm-hmm. So citing the gas stations is not the correct path forward. Law and order is. Yeah. That's all.
32: Thank you very much, Mark. Yeah, and this is the thing. All right. Yes, but some people will say, well, they can just simply call the police and report what's going on, the illegal activity. But think about it. You may have 30 of them, and then they may send one or two inside to kind of like pretend that they're going to buy something. Maybe they do. Maybe they're thirsty. They need some water or something. But they're inside making sure, surveilling the attendants that work there to make sure they're not picking up the phone to call the police, right? I mean, there's the intimidation factor that comes into play. I would hate to be one of these attendants. It is, and there's another point in this story, because I was bringing it up. It was a breaking news yesterday that the owner of this gas station that received the citation, they said, look, we did everything that we did. We tried to turn off the lights. We tried to turn off the pump. But we risk, if we shut off all the pumps, this was his biggest concern, was that there were other cars there and that they are going to lose business, because now you got car riders, legal drivers that can't use the pump. They're losing out financially as well when they do this. I was at a gas station. I like to go to Exxon because I get 10 cents off, right, using my card and all this stuff. And I went to this one gas station right off of in Laurel, and they had a glitch in their system. The whole system shut down, all the pumps shut down, and I was willing to wait a couple minutes, right, for them to turn it back on. But a lot of people didn't. A lot of people left frustrated, and they went down the street to the next gas station. I was willing to wait a few minutes because I wanted to save my 10 cents. And then they came around as like, oh, no, it's not working. It was, and then a few minutes turned into 10 minutes. I was frustrated. I ended up going somewhere else. But think about what you're putting them through. The risk of being intimidated, the risk of their safety, and the risk of losing some revenue. Because just a few minutes does add up if you have other cars there that can't pump as well. It's a sad situation all around, and I hope we can find some common ground on this. And I want to continue this conversation next with your calls and messages if you want to join in as well. The number is 410-467-WBAL, or you can also text me at the greensolutionsremodeling.com text line at 410-467-9225.
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32: Traffic and weather. In Anne Arundel County in the Severn area, we have a serious crash that has Severn Road closed between Harmon's Road and Severn Tree Boulevard as police investigate a crash. At your alternate route, you could take New Disney Road instead. And we are seeing some heavy traffic on 95 northbound through the city as you head to the Fort McHenry Tunnel. 895 is slammed northbound because there's a disabled vehicle in the right, blocking the right lane in the northbound tube of the Harbor Tunnel. We're also seeing southbound delays on 895 from, it looks like, before Eastern Avenue. WBAL-TV 11 weather, partly cloudy skies tonight and a low of 77. Tomorrow, mostly sunny, hot and humid again. We're not going to get a break. A high of 102. 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
32: All right, we've been talking about the city's decision to go ahead and issue civil citations to gas stations that allow dirt bikes to fuel, pump gas into their little tiny tanks. They said, Commissioner Worley, about a month ago, he was here. As a matter of fact, let me quickly play the soundbite again. As he was, and this, when he came on a month ago, it was just a few days after this, the city had announced that they were going to go and enforce the full extent of the law to curtail all these illegal dirt bike riders. And one of the things they said they're going to do is go after gas stations. And there is an uproar, especially on the station. I think maybe there were a couple of op-eds written about it. And Commissioner Worley is like, he had a change of heart. This was him a month ago.
14: We put the gas station attendants and owners in a really bad spot.
20: Yeah.
14: And quite honestly, what we want is we want people to work with us. What we don't want is you to work with the people with the dirt bikes. Now, 30 dirt bikes come into your gas station. Do we expect the attendant to go out and tell them we're not going to? No, that's not. We would not cite a gas station when they're overrun by dirt bikes. But what we do want is to be able to use any evidence that they have to help us identify who the people on the dirt bikes are.
32: Yeah, and this one gas station that got fined yesterday $1,000 is like, look, we have evidence. We have video footage of us trying to get them off here, but why not use the evidence there? Why not go after, use some video footage to see if you can identify any of these? Probably they were masked up because I've seen some riders myself wearing masks when it's 100 degrees outside. You know why they're doing that. And then also if they are pumping gas outside and the lights are turned off inside, someone's got to use a credit card or a debit card. Why not get a warrant to get the information and connect the dots? La, la, la, la, like Pee Wee Herman used to say. Here's a little bit more from Commissioner Worley a month ago.
14: Whatever it is that you can do to help us catch these dirt bikes, I'm not going to run around or have my cops run around and give a gas station a $1,000 fine because they didn't go out and address these 30 dirt bikes that they're, because I wouldn't do it, and I wouldn't expect them to do it because it's not safe for them to come out of their booth. Just let us know what's going on. That tells us where they were at. We can track from there.
32: Yeah, and that's if they can call, because some of them probably, and again, these are what ifs, but you got to think about every possible scenario. You have an attendant there working by himself probably. And if there's other people paying attention, maybe they're going to be too afraid to pick up the phone and call 911 or call police for assistance or to report the crime is happening, right? And even if they make the phone call, it'll be too late by the time the police arrive. Because, again, you're talking about a tank that's probably about a gallon. I don't know. Mine is about 4 gallons on my motorcycle, but I have a big motorcycle, not a dirt bike. But it's a very quick thing. Doesn't take that long. So by the time the police come, it's said and done. But at least you got cameras. You got cameras. Use that to identify them. Here's a text that came in, and then we'll go to the phone lines here. It says, maybe once a gas station has been identified as a go-to location for dirt bike riders, BPD can install a few cameras of their own at the register and out above the pumps that are matched up to NCIC facial recognition software. There could be wanted criminals in the mix. That sounds great. Now, don't forget, a lot of these gas stations already have cameras. And what about the mask? Because a lot of them, if they're not riding around with the mask, they'll put their mask down if they know this is going to be the next tactic and next move, right? Cover their faces. Even at the gas stations nowadays with the cameras that they have installed, cover up your face. I love the idea. I love it. But these, let's just face it. They're doing a criminal act. Let's call them criminals. And criminals are going to want to outsmart the police in any shape, any fashion. And we'll call that the face mask. Let's bring in David from Towson. Thanks for calling in, David. What do you make now of this kind of reversal with going after gas stations?
1: I don't think we can go after the gas stations. It's too dangerous for the attendant. I was downtown seeing the tall ships on the weekend, and at one point, I think there were probably closer to 100, not 30, dirt bikes that went by on Lombard Street. Mm-hmm. And I can just imagine trying to deal with that. As far as calling dirt bikes part of Baltimore's culture, I don't know. Should we call carjacking part of Baltimore's culture too? Mm-hmm. I mean, come on, man. Let's not do that. And one of your callers brought up the liability issue. Mm-hmm. What happens if the city enforces this on gas, and the gas station shuts down and the next thing you know, some poor person is beaten or worse?
32: Mm-hmm.
1: I don't have it. I'm sorry. I don't have an answer. But I don't see putting it on the gas stations.
32: Yeah, I don't either. Thank you very much, David. And let's bring on Mike here from Abingdon. Thanks for calling in, Mike. What are your thoughts here?
12: Always a pleasure. Always a pleasure.
32: Always a pleasure, too.
12: Yeah, I'm just letting the listeners know. I mean, all we need to do is open our eyes. There have to be laws to be enforced in the city to at a point of no return for these bikes. And it's already at a point of no return.
32: Mm-hmm.
12: It's not a situation that you can use a legal system or the gas stations. In fact, the more that we put in these pressures on these gas stations, not that many gas stations in Baltimore City. People commute to the county anyway to save money on the taxes of gasoline.
32: So you got food deserts in the city, and
12: right,
32: now you're going to have gas deserts.
12: How about that? But there is a solution.
32: Mm-hmm.
12: Since the mayor had hired a bunch of advisors, another SS amount of advisors to go out to different cities and see different cultures, You can go to New York. You can go to Chicago. You can go down to Miami. They can Google. I don't know why he hired all these people to do things that you can basically Google. There are little city areas that's been condemned, that's been converted to type of situation with gas stations in it.
32: Yeah.
12: And as far as I'm concerned with gasoline, if the bikers don't get it, then one of their friends will get it out of a car with a 3-gallon gas tank.
32: Mm-hmm. Yeah.
12: There's no solution at all but to either enforce this situation or take some of these vacant houses in different communities, lever it off, and build in those types of communities for those types of things. In fact, it could become a situation like California. They have dirt bikes as well as skate trails that would be lucrative for these kids to put their initiatives on that instead of riding the streets and robbing and what have
32: you. I love it. Thank you very much, Mike. I mean, Mike is right. Like,

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2: Traffic and weather. Alrighty, we're going to start in Anne Arundel County this time with, for some reason, it's very heavy and slow on Route 50 eastbound from 97 over to Rao Boulevard. I've checked two different sources. I do not see a crash, but I do see a crash in Annapolis on King George Street at 450, and that stretch of 450 is Baltimore Boulevard. In Anne Arundel County, also, please know that Severn Road is closed between Harmon's Road and Severn Tree Boulevard as police investigate a crash. 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
3: 4:30, 96 degrees. I'm Phil Yankabuski. Heat advisories continue today and for the next several days as the core of the heat wave will be tomorrow and Friday, with the heat index getting from 105 to 110. Meteorologist Tony Penn says it'll still be really hot on the 4th of July and it'll be humid.
4: It'll be humid all 4 days going into the weekend, and that humidity will turn into some big thunderstorms, possibly, as we break the heat wave on Saturday and Sunday.
3: The city police are investigating four separate shootings from last night. One of those turned deadly. Police tell us a man was shot multiple times at around 7:30 Tuesday night on Stockton Avenue, later died at the hospital. The homicide comes on the news today as the city's homicide numbers continue to slide lower than this time last year. You'll pay slightly more at the pump today here in Maryland as the state's gas tax increased, adjusted for inflation. The state's gas tax is about 48 cents a gallon. That's on top of the 18 cents per gallon from the federal government. From the ABC News Desk in New York City today, two people are now in custody after they climbed to the top of the spire of the Empire State Building, climbing 250 feet after they climbed to the very top. And for they unfurled a banner, then climbed to a platform. One proposed to the other. The two appeared to embrace in what is an illegal stunt. Sources tell ABC News Taylor Swift and Travis Kelce may be having some of their wedding celebrations at Madison Square Garden. The first is Thursday evening for about 100 people. The second, about 1,000, with a cocktail hour set in the afternoon that lasts until about 2 in the morning. Both events will have no phone policies for all guests, vendors, and security. 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
5: This is a Bloomberg Money Minute. Investors taking a bit of a breather today, with stocks ending modestly lower despite good news about private sector hiring and U.S. manufacturing in June. At the close, the Dow was down 14 points. It was higher most of the day. The Nasdaq down 174. That's 0.2% on weakness in chipmaker shares. The S&P 500 down 16. Oil today closing lower at $68.58 a barrel. That's close to where it was before the war against Iran began. That comes as a gush of crude has begun flowing through the Strait of Hormuz, and demand for U.S. exports of oil rapidly declines. And President Trump today deciding not to renew the USMCA, the trade pact he made with Mexico and Canada in his first term. The U.S. instead choosing to conduct annual reviews of the deal, which could mean months, even years, of negotiations. This report is sponsored by Vanguard Investor Choice, a proxy voting program for eligible Vanguard index funds. 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
6: Traffic and weather.
0: In Anne Arundel County and Severn, we still have Severn Road shut down in both directions between Harmon's Road and Severn Tree Boulevard because of an accident and investigation. And then we also have for the BW Parkway, if you're coming back to Baltimore from D.C., watch for accident activity northbound on 295 prior to Powder Mill Road, and that's causing delays from just after the Capitol Beltway. Now, Route 50 still, for some reason, is really backed up from 97 over to Rob Boulevard. And we also have a crash in Annapolis on King George Street, northbound on King George Street at 450. That's the Baltimore Boulevard section of 450. WBAL TV 11 weather, partly cloudy skies tonight, a low of 77. Then tomorrow, mostly sunny, hot, humid, high of 102. Ugh. 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
7: All right, for those that are just joining us, we've been talking about Baltimore's latest crackdown on illegal dirt bikes after police issued the first civil citations to gas stations. And this is interesting because a month ago we heard from Commissioner Richard Worley, who said he didn't expect gas station attendants to confront large groups of riders and instead wanted businesses at least to help with surveillance video and tips. So we've been asking, where do we find common ground? How do we enforce the law without expecting business owners to become police officers? Here's a few text messages I got. It says, if the cops were allowed to take care of this on the street, this wouldn't be an issue. Another texter says, this is all about milking more revenue out of legal businesses in Baltimore. My previous caller was like, oh, next thing, I mean, we got food deserts. Next thing you know, we got gas station deserts here. And I don't think that's going to happen overnight. I mean, this, again, is only a situation that happens. It props up around spring and then summer and kind of dies down again, but it's hot. People want to get out. Here's another text that came in. It said, that makes as much sense as suing gun manufacturers when someone gets shot or car makers if their cars get stolen. Just so Maryland, I am shaking my head. Yeah, such a Maryland thing, right? I love that comparison about the gun manufacturers. Thanks for bringing that up. Here's another text that came in. It says, what does the police department recommend that gas station attendant do to prevent dirt bikers from getting gasoline? Is there a written list of steps that the gas station can do? I am putting myself in their place, and I'm wondering how I would handle the situation. That's why I brought up earlier, kind of like, well, you know, when it comes to alcohol or tobacco sales, right, we have established procedures, especially in providing those substances to minors, right? You got to check IDs. There's a step process, right? Check IDs. There's employee training, compliance rules, and clear expectations. Why? Because it is also, not only do they get fined, it is also a criminal misdemeanor charge. These citations that the gas stations were issued, they're civil. So I guess there's nothing in the books there, right? But with, 'cause like with these dirt bikes, What are the procedures? Can anyone tell me? Is there a written protocol? Are attendants trained on what to do? Should they shut off pumps? They will argue no, because we are going to lose business with car drivers that are there as well. Do they call 911 immediately? Asterisk, well, if one of these dirt bikers happen to walk in to keep an eye on you, oh, don't call us because we don't want you to risk your life because they're going to think you're snitching on them. And even if they do call 911, are you going to come after these kids quick enough? It only takes a few seconds to pump gas into a small tank. You know, what's the next step? Risk confronting the group of 20 or 30 riders or more? If we're going to hold businesses accountable, I think, look, they deserve clear guidance and realistic procedures, not just the possibility of a civil citation up to $1,000 after the fact. Thanks for that text message. And going back to one of my previous callers, I think it was Mike. Yes, it was Mike from Abingdon. Look, I've heard the idea of creating dirt bike parks in the city. And I like the creativity of the idea that you propose. Converting vacant land, vacant lots, vacant homes, bulldoze them down and turn them into something positive. It's definitely worth talking about. I love it. My hesitation is the practical side of it, because across the country, dirt bike parks have been closing faster than new ones are propping up. They've been closing quickly because maintenance costs and the insurance liability have become so expensive. You know, and here's the other challenge. If it's illegal to ride those bikes on city streets, how are riders legally getting to the park? I don't see many of these riders we're talking about loading their bikes onto a truck and a trailer, because that's the legal way. But you may have sparked another idea. What if this wasn't a traditional dirt bike park where everyone brings their own bikes? What if it's a nonprofit, like B360, another one, right? Maybe expanding on what they do, what B360 does, and provide maybe bikes on site, along with safety gear, instruction, supervision, or even help another nonprofit that helps transport bikes to and from the facility. Now we're talking about something different. Instead of creating another destination for illegal riding, you'd be creating a pathway into legal supervised riding while teaching responsibility at the same time. It seems like a much more promising conversation than simply just build a dirt bike park and hope everyone follows the rules. But again, the maintenance, who's going to be paying for this? The liability, because let's face it, when you're riding a dirt bike, any bike for that matter, especially dirt bikes, and you're doing all these little tricks and stuff, someone is always going to get hurt. Someone. It's not a matter of if, it's when. And when it happens, what's going to happen? You know, that's the sad reality as well. So I love to hear your thoughts. Let's go to the phone lines if you want to join in as well. 410-467-WBAL. Or you can also text me at the greensolutionsremodeling.com text line at 410-467-9225. Let's bring on another Mike from Pasadena. Thanks for calling in, Mike.
8: Hey, Angela, forgive me if you talked about this, but how come we don't look at the money angle or the payment angle about how this gas is being paid for? I think this whole finding the gas station is just a way for the police department to advocate responsibility.
7: Mm-hmm. Yeah.
8: If I use my credit card or debit card to purchase an item that is used, that's being used to break another law, a detective could possibly show up at my door because there's a paper trail.
7: Yeah. I briefly mentioned that. And that's the thing. Yeah. I mean, now some people will say, well, it takes time. They got to get a warrant, a subpoena, whatever.
8: Well, this is just the police department not being intentional about wanting to solve this problem.
7: Mm-hmm.
8: This problem is not going to be solved by patrolmen in patrol cars.
7: Mm-hmm.
8: This crime and a way to curb this this nuisance crime is going to be solved by detective work.
7: Yeah.
8: So I could see them sending out a memo to all businesses in Maryland. You are no longer allowed to accept cash from someone wearing a mask.
7: Mm-hmm.
8: They have to pull their mask down to do the hand-to-hand exchange of cash for any transaction. You're not telling them they got to take the mask off, that they can't enter with the mask. But the minute you try to hand cash to the cashier, you have to remove your mask, because most of the time that gives an opportunity to capture the image of your face.
7: Yeah.
8: And then if you're using a card at the pump or a card in any other way, I mean, that's obvious. That's easily traceable.
7: Mm-hmm.
8: But this is just the police department not being intentional about using every pathway possible to solve this.
7: Exactly.
8: Or to at least curb it. You know, you find a few of the leaders, you give them stiff sentences, you collect, you round up their bikes, and you make the punishment palpable.
7: Mm-hmm.
8: You make it visible.
7: Mm-hmm.
8: It's a perp walk, so to speak.
7: Yeah.
8: You know, these are all the dirt bikes that are loaded up on tow trucks, and you'll never to be seen again.
7: Yeah.
8: That's the way this is going to get solved, not by the patrol car sitting outside, sitting outside a gas station trying to recognize one person in 30 driving dirt bikes.
7: Yeah, I love it. Thank you very much. I appreciate it. Detective work, yes. It takes time. It takes time, but how many types of crimes that we have solved because of detective work? And some of these bikes that were just recently seized, I talked about it yesterday. I think there were 10 bikes or so, 11 bikes. They were all stolen from Ohio. All right. And there's a big network of this. So, I mean, one, you're looking at, you know, the little kids here, not even kids, young men, let's face it. And you go after them, but look, this is a big, big crime. I'm going to call it a crime syndicate, bringing bikes all the way from Ohio. Come on now. Stolen. I want to continue this conversation. Your calls, your messages next. If you want to join in, 410-467-WBAL.
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6: Traffic and weather.
0: In Baltimore City, watch for accident activity on 895 South past Lombard Street. That's causing some real delays southbound as you head down from Hopkins Bayview to the Harbor Tunnel. We're also seeing northbound delays on 895 as you head towards the Harbor Tunnel. 295 is just as congested. It's also very heavy and slow northbound over the Hanover Street Bridge. And we have that crash on 95 northbound right around the the southwest corner of the Beltway, and that's blocking the left lane. And we are definitely seeing northbound delays as you head towards the Fort McHenry Tunnel. 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
17: With the heat index being in the low 100s the next few days, we'll have the latest forecast from the TV11 weather team, plus tell you what doctors are warning. And new crime numbers out today show the city's homicide numbers continue their downward trend. 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
7: All right, where do we find common ground when it comes to this dirt bike chaos and nuisance? Basically, let's just admit it. It's an illegal activity, right? These dirt bikes should not be on any street road, not just in Baltimore City, anywhere. They don't have license plates. They don't have lights. They're not registered. They're not insured. They should not be out in the roadways. And actually, there's even the city ordinance, and I talked about this about a month ago, also includes the fact that it's not supposed to be, no one's supposed to own them in Baltimore City to begin with, unless... I was reading the unless part because one of my listeners told me about this little piece of negative information about the law here in Baltimore City is unless it is locked down, meaning that it's got to be locked down on your property and you can transport it throughout the city as long as it's locked down on your property, whether it's, you know, you lock it up in your home or when you transport it through the city, it's locked up on your bike on a trailer. That is the only legal way of moving them around. And I love this idea of dirt bikes and this whole concept of if you build it, they will come. Maybe they will. Maybe they won't. Because I really feel like some of my texter says some of it is the thrill. The thrill of not getting caught. The thrill of just showing off. The thrill of convening with your friends. You can convene with friends in a park for sure. Look, B360 is doing some amazing work. We talked about them the other day. Actually, the organization was started by a woman. I love it. As a female writer, I love these stories. And they're actually having a weekly camp now, summer camp for the youth, the Baltimore youth. Not too expensive. I was looking at their prices. Really reasonable. And they spend a week there with the kids out in a field, in a dirt park in Baltimore City. It exists. But you still have this problem. Still have this problem. So where do we find common ground? Let's see if T-Bone can answer that for me from Kearney. Thanks for calling in, T-Bone. What do you think common ground solution here is?
24: I think the first thing we need when we're identifying all this problem and get the common ground part out of the way, mm-hmm. is we need to stop with this fantasy of building a competitive dirt bike track.
7: Mm-hmm.
24: All right? That's a fantasy. In order to do it on the scale that is the size of what's going on the weekends in Baltimore City, also in Salisbury, it's happening there too.
7: Mm-hmm.
24: To build that, you're a motorcycle enthusiast.
7: Yes.
24: You know how much space is needed mm-hmm. for one of those things.
7: Mm-hmm.
24: It's at least 40 acres. And then they would have multiple tracks on there. But those tracks are limited, right?
7: Mm-hmm.
24: They're small. And after you do them so many times, they change up. But there's also, you're talking about a 40-acre track for about 200 to 300 bikers,
7: mm-hmm.
24: okay? Those bikers have to register.
7: Mm-hmm.
24: They have to pay fees. They have to wear helmets, right? They need to pay attention to the rules. There's rules on those bike tracks or on any race tracks and whatever for the other competitors. There's tricks that you're not allowed to do in them,
7: yeah,
24: right?
7: Yeah.
24: You're going to have to show that you own that bike. That bike has to be insured.
7: You have to have insurance. But how about the concept that I introduced and something kind of like expanding what B360 has? What if a nonprofit has the bikes already on site and you are basically providing...
24: How many are you talking about, Euripsy? Because there's 400
7: I'm not Euripsy. I'm not Euripsy.
24: I'm sorry. That's my mental mistake.
7: That's all right.
24: Yes. How many bikes are you talking about? A BMX, you know, riding them, the BMX is way different than riding the dirt bikes.
7: Oh, yeah. Yeah.
24: So I don't know how big this thing is in Baltimore City. I can't imagine it's more than 2 to 3 acres. And I don't know where it is. I've never heard of it before just now.
7: It's in East Baltimore. Look it up. I'm sorry, we're short on time here. But yeah, if you guys are interested, and I hope one of these days I can get someone from B360 on air with me. But I looked them up. B360. They do their training and their events and stuff. There's a plot of land out there in East, Baltimore. And they do field trips too, further outside the city. So great organization. I want to know more about them. I think maybe we can expand on them, but we have to also think ahead. How are these kids, if that's the whole point, to get them off the roads, how are they realistically going to get to these parks? Because they don't have the extra money to get a truck and a trailer, because that's the legal and proper way. And I have a feeling it sounds grand. It sounds like a great idea. Maybe go ahead and do it. And if no one shows up, then close it up, turn it into another kind of park where families can enjoy. Maybe another dog park. I don't know. But yeah, well, we're going to continue this conversation. Because there's more. I didn't even get to Monzi, because Stephanie Marvonis was on with C4 and Brian Neiman's show this morning. And I heard the Baltimore culture language used again. Is calling illegal dirt bike riding Baltimore culture helping or hurting? Back in a moment.
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6: Traffic and weather. In Baltimore City, you're going to see the typical slowing on 95, 295, and 895 northbound as you head towards the tunnels. But we're also seeing slowing on 895 southbound from, it looks like, Lombard Street down to the Harbor Tunnel. And let's take a look at the Beltway now. We are seeing typical delays on the inner loop through Towson, as well as on the inner loop from Catonsville up to I-70. And it is still busy on Route 50 eastbound from 97 to, looks like, just till you get to the Severn River Bridge. WBAL-TV 11 weather. Partly cloudy skies tonight and an overnight low in the upper 70s. Tomorrow, lots of sun, hot and humid, a high of 102 degrees. I'm Mary M. Perry, WBAL News Radio 1090 and FM 101.5.
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7: All right. 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
17: Well, the heat is still pumping out there today. It's going to be hot the next several days. We'll get the latest forecast from the TV 11 meteorologist. Plus, we'll hear from the doctors about how you can stay cool and the signs to watch out for heat stroke. But first, the latest from ABC News. 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
25: From ABC News, I'm Michelle Franzen. New details following the release of President Trump's financial disclosure forms to the Office of Government Ethics. The president's personal wealth increased last year by more than $2 billion, more than triple the profits that he reported prior to returning to the White House for his second term. Here's ABC's Selena Wang.
26: The president's assets are held in a trust, but this is not a traditional hands-off blind trust. This is a trust controlled by President Trump's children. The scale of Trump's business ventures, his family's business ventures, it is unprecedented for an American president. And just for some comparison here, this financial disclosure for President Trump was 900 pages long. Compare that to President Biden's a year before he left office. That was just 11 pages long.
25: The president, when asked by reporters, says there was no conflict of interest. A horrifying discovery in Ohio. Police say 16 children living in deplorable conditions were removed from a home east of Cincinnati. Ohio Attorney General Andy Wilson says those children were reached just in time.
27: I think if they would have waited another 24 hours, there was a very high probability that we'd be dealing with a death or multiple deaths.
25: The children now in protective custody. Police say four family adult members were arraigned on charges, including child endangerment. In New York City, a pair of daredevils scaled the Empire State Building all the way to the spire. The stunt ended with a proposal and both in custody. Here's ABC's Aaron Katursky.
28: They climbed down about 250 feet. The NYPD officers were there waiting, took these two individuals into custody after they climbed to the very top of the Empire State Building spire, unfurled a banner, then climbed to a platform. One proposed to the other, and the two appeared to embrace in what is one illegal stunt.
25: Police say they're looking at criminal charges and believe the pair was profiled before in a documentary and have carried out similar stunts. 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
17: 96 degrees here on TV Hill at 5:02. I'm Phil Yakubuski. Well, if you are not a fan of today's heat, then you'll have to wait a little bit longer for it to go away. The heat index will get even hotter in the coming days. And even though it is 96 at this hour, says meteorologist David Marie,
29: it feels 12 degrees hotter. The heat index right now in the city at 108 because it is so humid.
17: Meteorologist Tony Pan.
30: It's not uncommon for Baltimore to hit 100 degrees. We usually do it at least once a summer, although last summer we didn't. The last time was in August of 2024, but we usually hit 100 degrees at least one time each summer.
17: He says we'll see some relief halfway through the weekend. The city extending pool hours at all park and neighborhood pools to help people beat the heat. Neighborhood pools will stay open on Sunday. All outdoor rec and parks programming, however, is canceled. A warning from doctors this afternoon about the heat wave as it continues.
31: Know the signs. That's the message from Dr. Cheyenne Fallot from University of Maryland Medical System. If you experience nausea, a dimming of your vision, or clammy skin, that is your body saying you need fluids. But not all fluids will hydrate you.
32: Avoid alcohol and caffeine if you're going to be out in the sun. Both of those fluids potentially dehydrate us. 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
31: Dr. Falat says to also avoid direct sunlight between the hours of 10 until 2. If you need to go outside, do it in the evening after 5 or 6. Caitlin Bancroft, WBAL News Radio, 1090 and FM 101.5.
17: From Camden Yards this afternoon to Pier 6 tonight, some say a little extreme heat is not enough to keep them inside.
0: You take the good days with the bad. You just keep it pushing.
1: That was Michael Barnes leading the Orioles' victory over the White Sox. Mike went to the game with his wife, Sean. He said he dumped water on her to keep her cool.
2: We had some beers, and you know what? 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
1: And tonight here at Pier 6 with the U.S. taking on Bosnia and Herzegovina, there's a World Cup watch party. Kevin Seawright is one of the organizers. He said they're ready with plenty of water stations to keep the expected crowd cool.
9: We'll have 2,000 people come downtown for the soccer match.
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17: A staffing shortage at the Assateague Island National Seashore Park and the lack of lifeguards means swimmers will notice a difference, meaning there are currently no lifeguards on duty at the Maryland side. Park rangers are warning people to consider using guarded beaches on Assateague Island in Virginia and Ocean City, where lifeguards are on duty. Police in Brooklyn Park continue to investigate the death of 2-year-old LaZeus Paige Brooks, who drowned Saturday in a backyard swimming pool. The boy was in the custody of the state's foster care system.
13: As far as policies in place for above-ground pools at foster homes, state law mandates they need to be 4 feet above the ground at all points, and all doors and gates that access the pool must have locks. If there is a deck area with a pool, the door must be locked when the pool is not in use. The Department of Human Services says they cannot comment on a specific case, but according to state law, if an agency receives a complaint that a foster parent may have violated regulations or policies, they are required to investigate and take action if necessary.
17: That's TV11's David Collins. You'll pay slightly more at the pump today here in Maryland as the state's gas tax increased, adjusted for inflation. The state's gas tax, about 48 cents. That's on top of the 18 cents per gallon from the federal government. It is 5:05.
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18: The U.S. getting ready to face Bosnia tonight in the World Cup knockout round. The Orioles snapped a four-game losing streak with a 6-1 win over the White Sox at Camden Yards. Dean Kramer allowed one run over six innings in his first start since returning from the injured list. O's closer Ryan Helsley experienced elbow discomfort while warming up today. He'll undergo further testing. I'm Rick Hoschel on the home of the Orioles and Ravens, WBAL News Radio 1090 and FM 101.5.
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6: Traffic. We're going to start between Baltimore and D.C. We have a couple of crashes. One is northbound on 95 in Laurel, just prior to Brooklyn Bridge Road. The delays begin before 198. Then we have another crash on 32. It looks like it's westbound, just past 295. But we are seeing some pretty significant eastbound delays as well from Washington Boulevard over to 295 on 32. And still really heavy and slow on 50 eastbound as you head from 97 over to the Severn River Bridge. I'm Mary Ann Perry, WBAL News Radio 1090 and FM 101.5.
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6: Weather.
30: The forecast for tonight, expect a slight chance for a shower or thunderstorm this evening. Otherwise, clear to partly cloudy. Temperatures will drop back into the mid to upper 70s. A mix of sun and clouds tomorrow, a 20% chance for an afternoon thunderstorm. Very hot, humid, high temperature, 102. Same thing on Friday, a mix of sun and clouds, hot, humid, high temperature, 102, with a chance for a late afternoon thunderstorm. 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
5: All right, this last hour after the Orioles winning game, we've been talking about the crackdown on illegal dirt bikes. And the city issued the first civil citations to gas stations. Two civil citations. And they're holding them accountable for contributing to illegal dirt bike riding. I think this is a cop-out. This is an easy way. As one of my callers says, look, just do some detective work. A lot of these gas stations have cameras. Use cameras. And if they're not going to the inside to pay cash, they are pumping the gas with a card. Do some investigative work. That's all it takes. And then you can connect the dots and find those people. Hold them accountable. I'm pretty sure if you find out where they live, you can stake out the property. And I'm pretty sure a dirt bike is going to be around there. Easy peasy. Easy peasy, right? Oh, but it's too easy. And so I'm here. We've been having a discussion about how to find where. What can we do? What can we do? The laws are on the books. They need to be enforced. You can't be chasing them. You can't use these little strips to pop the tires like a car, because that's a liability issue. Two wheels, let's just say you're going to fall. Unlike a car, you just keep going and going and you keep running away from the police on rims. Well, yeah, that doesn't happen with a bike. So I suggested a month ago, use the drones. Have a task force call the cowboy drones or drone cowboys, something like that. That's what I want to call them. Find out where they go. Scope the area. Come after them. Make a big PR spectacle when you've captured these bikes, because the spectacle we get now here is just a press release, and it shows these are the bikes that we've captured. They're images of the bikes on top of a truck. I'm like, where are they going next? Are they going out on the auction block? No, make a big spectacle of it. Bulldoze them like they did in New York City last summer. Bulldoze them. So, where do we find common ground? You know, tomorrow we're going to have a further discussion on this dirt bikes, because it's definitely been a hot topic this week. And I have a special segment. Every month it's called Across the Aisle. I usually have a Republican and a Democrat. We talk about issues. Well, no, I have two people from Baltimore City to talk about this. One who is sick and tired of the dirt bikes in their community, and the other is a little more open to, let's just say, kumbaya. But I definitely want to hear their perspective on this. Two well-known people in Baltimore City. One is Davon Love. He's the director of public policy for Leaders of a Beautiful Struggle. He's written about dirt bikes. He advocates for juvenile justice reform. And then also, I have the president of Brewers Hill Neighborhoods, Brewer Hills Neighborhood, Brant Fisher, tomorrow at 4 o'clock. It's a half-hour special segment called Across the Aisle. And I want to hear their thoughts and the back and forth on dealing with this illegal activity. So, but I want to hear from you, too. And look, here's another part of this conversation that I didn't get to, and it's something that caught my attention earlier today. And honestly, I think it's also very important to discuss. And my question is, when does describing a problem become excusing it? Because this morning I heard something that caught my attention. Stephanie Marvonis, the director of Monzi, the mayor's office of neighborhood engagement. And she said this when it was addressed. Well, what about these dirt bikes and all this stuff? This is what she said. She said a lot, but this is the one thing that caught my attention.
7: We know when it's summertime, you know, being a Baltimorean, mm-hmm. when it's summertime, you know, you're going to hear the sound of the dirt bikes. You know, they're out there. It's a part of our city culture. And at the same time, we've seen people lose their lives riding as well.
5: Yeah. And then she goes on, and she actually right after that, she just pivots and talks about B360. Again, Mentioned B360 earlier. Amazing organization, what they do. How they incorporate STEM, math, engineering, physics, all this stuff, technology, the mechanics of a bike. I was just watching one of their footage posts from social media of them preparing for their summer camp, and they also talk about physical fitness and all this stuff. Phenomenal group. But it was such a pivot, because what caught my attention there was the word city culture. I understand what she was trying to say, right? She's describing what many people experience every summer in this city. But I worry about the words we choose, because words matter. We've heard the same thing from Mayor Brandon Scott. It's a Baltimore culture. It's a Baltimore thing. The idea that dirt bikes are simply part of Baltimore. And I understand the descriptive point, but here's my concern. When young people hear it's part of our culture, some of them don't hear the second half of the message about safety or what B360 is doing. They hear, this is what we do in Baltimore. That's a very different message. And here's another problem with calling it culture. It starts sending the wrong message outside of Baltimore, too. Think about it. I've had caller yesterday, texters, suggesting this is somehow a black cultural issue. No, it isn't. It's simply not true. People ride dirt bikes all over America, rural communities, suburbs, motocross parks. I have traveled overseas, lived overseas. I've seen motorcycles. Dirt bikes. Small bikes, mopeds, right? Everywhere from Puerto Vallarta in Mexico, like 2 years ago, Indonesia, when I've been in Indonesia. Two-wheel dirt bike culture isn't unique to one race, one neighborhood. It isn't unique to Baltimore. Illegal riding through city streets, that right there is the issue. Not dirt bikes themselves. Imagine if we started saying illegal street racing is just part of city culture, or graffiti is just part of city culture. People would rightly say, okay, but are we trying to reduce it? Because describing something as culture can unintentionally become permission as well. Like a parent telling a child, well, that's how your older brother is. Eventually, the behavior becomes expected instead of challenge. And like I said, Stephanie Marvonis shifted and talked about B360. Look, now, don't misunderstand me. I think organizations like B360 are doing meaningful work, giving young people positive outlets, teaching writing skills, mentoring skills, education. I applaud that. That's completely different than saying illegal riding through city streets is simply culture. Those are two separate conversations. So here's what I want to know, and I want to hear from you. Should leaders stop describing illegal dirt bike riding as part of Baltimore's culture? Does that language unintentionally normalize behavior we're trying to reduce? And can we celebrate legal riding while being crystal clear that illegal riding doesn't define Baltimore? Because I think Baltimore deserves to be known for something better than that. The lines are open, 410-467-WBAL, or you can also text me at the greensolutionsremodeling.com text line at 410-467-9225. Coming up next, your calls and messages.
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23: Well, I finally found out what was going on Route 50. I knew there was something going on. It's been backed up on 50 East from 97 through Annapolis. It's because there is a crash on 50 East at exit 23, which is Maryland 450 West Street. And we are looking at a lot of traffic on the outer loop of the Beltway on the southwest corner through Halethorpe from 95 down to 295. All three routes leading to the tunnels are very congested at this point. And then in Harford County, we have a crash 95 north just past Mountain Road 152. But it looks like it's been pushed off to the left shoulder. Partly cloudy skies tonight. This is WBAL TV 11 weather. Partly cloudy skies, a low of 77. Then tomorrow, lots of sun, hot and humid again, and a high, I don't even want to say it, 102 degrees. 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
5: All right, deep dirt bikes. And here we are again. Another individual from the mayor's office using kind of the same language, saying like, look, it's not great, it's illegal, but it's summertime. It is summertime. It's part of living in the city. Here's Stephanie Marvonis from Monzie.
7: We know when it's summertime, you know, being a Baltimorean, mm-hmm. when it's summertime, you know, you're going to hear the sound of the dirt bikes. You know, they're out there. It's a part of our city culture. And at the same time, we've seen people lose their lives riding as well.
5: So I want to know from you, should leaders stop describing illegal dirt bike riding as part of Baltimore's culture? Does that language unintentionally normalize behavior we're trying to reduce? I'd love to hear from you, 410-467-WBAL, or you can also text me at the greensolutionsremodeling.com text line at 410-467-9225. Let's bring on John from Hampstead. Thanks for calling in. John, what are your thoughts here? John, I think we lost John. Let's go to Bob from Carroll County. Thanks for calling in, Bob.
25: Hey, Angelette. As I was on hold to call in about the dirt bike issue, mm-hmm. you also mentioned graffiti as, well, what happens if we normalize that? Mm-hmm. Well, you know, just as an aside, we already have.
5: Mm-hmm.
25: We're calling them graffiti artists.
5: You know? Yep.
25: And that, you know, to normalize that crap when they're destroying other people's property, I hate to be a curmudgeon here, but, mm-hmm. you know, they're spray painting on other people's property on the sides of their brick townhomes, on, you know, the sides of all kinds of buildings, and that's been normalized. And, mm-hmm. yes, to answer your question, I think it's totally, totally contrary to the interest of the city to call this part of the culture.
5: Mm-hmm.
25: You might remember, this is my 43rd year in the justice system, 8 years as a cop. I was a prosecutor. I've been a defense attorney for a long, long time now. And I'll tell you what, What this is doing is it's normalizing criminal behavior, and a lot more beyond just the riding of these bikes. As you've already pointed out, the bikes that were seized, I can't remember the number that you cited.
5: Yeah, it was like 10 or so.
25: Out of Ohio.
5: Ohio, exactly. Mm-hmm.
25: I think it was maybe 10 out of 11 were stolen. Well, I'm here to tell you that if you have a Baltimore City cop over to a cocktail party or have a beer with them when they're not scared of being retaliated against for telling the truth, mm-hmm. they're going to tell you 9 out of 10 of these bikes are stolen. These guys are not walking into the Honda or the Yamaha dealership and saying, may I lay down a down payment and finance these mm-hmm. things?
5: Mm-hmm.
25: And whenever they get stolen out here in Carroll County, 8 out of 10 times, they end up in the city.
5: Yeah.
25: Now, years ago, what they were doing was they were seizing them, to their credit, and they were putting them all in shipping containers. They were not allowed to auction them in the city.
5: Yeah.
25: They were putting them all in shipping containers and selling them to places in South America and the African continent, that type of thing.
5: Yeah.
25: I don't know what they're doing now, but that's what they need to do, Angela.
5: Yeah, thank you very much, Bob. Yeah, and they need to televise that. But I think a better solution is just to bulldoze them. Bulldoze them. So, and look, yeah, with these illegal dirt bikes, many of them, they are stolen. There's no denying that. But we also have to look at the fact that if you know anything about riding, some of these dirt bikes are dirt cheap. Dirt cheap! You know, no pun intended. But they are. Look at some used bikes. I mean, some of them are selling for a couple hundred bucks. Couple hundred bucks. A lot of people in other, you know, underdeveloped countries, if they, you know, like if we're sending them, like he said, Bob, to Latin America, Africa. I think of my time when I visited Indonesia. Yeah, these people make pennies a day. They can't afford a car, so they resort to dirt bikes. Why? Because it is cheap. It is cheap. Let's bring on Angela here from Northeast Baltimore. Thanks for calling in. What are your thoughts here on Baltimore
0: thank
5: culture?
0: You so much.
5: You're welcome.
0: We want to redirect the behaviors. So them saying that is just saying, oh, yeah, it's okay. I am raising a 12-year-old son in Baltimore City, mm-hmm. and I am teaching him right from wrong.
5: Mm-hmm.
0: So when I see the dirt bikes, I'm like, yes, Liam, they're cool. I'm sorry, I said my son's name. yes, they're cool, but they're also doing it not the legal way.
5: Uh-huh.
0: And it's to say, I get it. It's a Baltimore thing, but don't go on TV and say that. So now these dirt bike riders are like, oh yeah, it's cool. We're just going to keep doing our thing because it's accepted.
5: Mm-hmm.
0: It's not accepted. Yeah, mm-hmm. it's dangerous. Mm-hmm. We want to redirect the behaviors. We want to correct it and not encourage them to do it the right way.
5: Mm-hmm. Yeah. Thank you. And let's squeeze in here Sandy from Parkville. Two ladies back to back. Thanks for calling in, Sandy. What do you make of this?
1: Can you hear me?
5: Yes, I can hear you.
1: I just think that this is another way of the mayor, Brandon Scott, not taking responsibility to have a resolution. Because I grew up in the city.
5: Mm-hmm.
1: I worked in the heart of the city. I'm talking Martin Luther King Boulevard, Saratoga, Green Street. I worked in the city.
5: Yeah.
1: It is not only annoying when you come out of work and you're driving home, but the hazards. I've almost hit a couple of these children. They're riding around illegally. They don't even have helmets on. You know, it's hazardous for them as well. It's not Baltimore culture. I grew up in Baltimore City mm-hmm. in the 50s, okay?
5: Yeah. So hearing that, you're offended by this, right?
1: Yes, I am.
5: Yeah.
1: It's called a dirt bike because it's supposed to be riding in the dirt.
5: Yeah.
1: Off road. It's not a scooter. You're not in, you know, another country.
5: Yeah, exactly.
1: I'm very passionate about. I have friends that I grew up with that rode dirt bikes. But guess what? They went to designated areas where you ride a dirt bike.
5: Exactly. Thank you very much, Sandy. Drive safe there. It sounds very loud where you're at. But here we are. Apparently, it's a Baltimore thing. I think by saying that, as my previous caller had said, it's, and you say it on TV, Angela, right? You say it on TV or on radio. People hear it and it's like, oh, okay, so this is excusable. It's a cop out. It's a cop out because you don't want to hold them accountable. Yes, I understand it's difficult to go after them. I've seen them myself. There was one day I was riding my motorcycle into the city to work. And these kids up on Washington Boulevard, and I keep saying kids, some of them are young men. The guy who died a month ago, he was 34 years old, 35, right? But two of them were passing right by me on Washington while I was at a light. Behind them was a cop car. Then they peel off to the railroad tracks because they realize the cop car can't get on the tracks. And they stood out there for a little while. The cop car kept going. The cop wasn't even going after them. He was headed to some other location, but they feared for their lives. Yeah, I got that all on video. We'll continue this conversation with your call.

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1: 5:30, 96 degrees here on TD Hill. I'm Phil Yankovski. Heat advisories continue today and for the next several days as the core of the heat wave will begin tomorrow and Friday with the heat index reaching 105 to 110. Meteorologist Tony Penn says it'll be really hot for the 4th of July.
2: It'll be humid all 4 days going into the weekend, and that humidity will turn into some big thunderstorms possibly as we break the heat wave on Saturday and Sunday.
1: The brother of Ravens defensive end Calais Campbell was arrested Tuesday in Atlanta after police say he killed his mother. Police were called to the home to do a welfare check and found the mother dead. Bel Air police say a suspect has been arrested in connection to the attempted kidnapping of a young girl. It happened Saturday near Major Choice Drive. Police say Christopher Lane grabbed the girl by the neck when she walked by his car. She screamed then ran away. Lane being held in prison this afternoon. From the ABC News Desk, the Trump administration says it will not renew the U.S.-Mexico-Canada trade agreement established during the first Trump administration, but instead will conduct annual reviews until the agreement expires in 2036. This could mean uncertainty for trade policy for businesses in all three countries. A bill that would have prevented sex offenders from running for office in California now put on hold. Something gets too broad there. The bill had been seen as wide support from lawmakers and passed the state assembly back in April. You can get a complete list of Independence Day fireworks celebrations on our website at WBAL.com. At 5:32, I'm Phil Yankovski on WBAL News Radio 1090 and FM 101.5.
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3: Traffic and weather. Well, for about a half an hour, I kept saying, I don't know why it's so busy on 50 East through Annapolis. Well, now we do know why. That's because there's a crash involving a couple of vehicles on 50 East at exit 23, which is West Street. So we're still seeing eastbound slowing. It's not as bad as it was about 20 minutes ago, though. And then in Baltimore City, watch for accident cleanup on 295 northbound at the ramp to Waterview Avenue. And the delays on 895 north start before the Ritchie bypass, really heavy and slow. You guys are just crawling there. Sorry about that. Not like it's my fault. And then we have northbound 95 is heavy and slow through West Baltimore. WBAL TV 11 weather, partly cloudy tonight, a low of 77. Tomorrow, lots of sun, hot, humid, a high of 102. And then we're going to see sunny skies Friday, hot and humid again, and again, a high of 102. 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
5: For those that are just joining us, we've been talking about Baltimore's dirt bike crackdown from a couple of different angles. First, we were talking about gas stations, right? And if gas stations should really be responsible here and expected to hold these dirt bikers accountable, because if not, they're going to get fined. And of course, a couple got fined. And then we talked about language surrounding this issue and whether calling illegal dirt bike riding part of Baltimore's culture unintentionally normalizes it. I think it does. It does. And it is just sad where we're at right now. Let me read a couple of text messages and then we will go to the phone lines here. It says, this texter says, where is Ryan Dorsey? Councilman Ryan Dorsey. He banned gas power weed whackers because they were too noisy for him. I guess we can just let any crimes go. They go on and on, but yes, absolutely. Someone also said here, oh my God, this topic makes my head explode. Earlier they said they can talk all about dirt bike parks when all the fire stations are staffed and equipped. This is condoning bad behavior, like the squeegee kids or men. Nothing will happen until there is a major incident. A death of a rider, pedestrian, or motorist. AP from Catonsville. The thing is, there's already been a death. There's already been a death. I forget. I got to look at the numbers, and I forget how many incidents. I think there's been over 30 or so that have been injured. There was a death as well. So things are happening. People are dying. And nothing. Nada. Anyways, let's bring on Charles from Catonsville. Thanks for calling in. Charles, what do you make of all this?
6: Well, the mayor and his...

0: his cohorts are totally telling the world that we don't enforce our laws, the laws that we pass, mm-hmm. the laws that govern us are not important. And of course, the dirt bikes are just the beginning. And all of a sudden, it makes more and more dangerous crimes looking the other way. And that's just terrible for our society. The mm-hmm. fact that they want to call it Baltimore culture is crabs, snow cones, painted screens, formstone. That's Baltimore culture.
1: Yeah.
0: This isn't Baltimore culture.
1: Yeah.
0: And it's an insult to the rest of us that have grown up and lived here our entire lives mm-hmm. for he and his cohorts to say that.
1: Absolutely.
0: That's all I had to say.
1: Thank you very much, Charles. Let's bring on John from Hampstead. Thanks for calling in. John, what do you make of this?
2: Well, thank you again for taking sorry, dropped out. You've stolen quite a bit of my thunder, mm-hmm. but I heard the director of Monsey this morning, and every time I hear this is Baltimore culture, I my blood pressure just goes through the roof. Mm-hmm. Whenever they say that, like her or maybe even Brandon, that being in possession of stolen property is Baltimore culture.
1: Yeah.
2: Operating a motor vehicle on public roads without it being registered, that's Baltimore culture.
1: Yep.
2: Operating without a license mm-hmm. is Baltimore culture. Mm-hmm. And operating without insurance is Baltimore culture. And riding without a helmet, as you well know, Angelette,
1: yep.
2: The medical industry refers to those people as body organ donors,
1: mm-hmm.
2: but
1: yep.
2: that too is Baltimore culture.
1: Yep.
2: And to hear them say that is ignoring oaths of office. It shows ignorance
1: mm-hmm.
2: and you're pandering.
1: Yeah.
2: Now, why you had the right idea? Put some drones up, follow these things back.
1: Mm-hmm.
2: Like with the 11 bikes that were stolen from Ohio, try to find their legitimate owners. And who had the things, again, you've been breaking the law. This is not Baltimore culture.
1: Yeah.
2: But apparently for some of our people, if you stack all five of these together, put them in a bag, shake them up, and riding dirt bikes, it's Baltimore culture. I'm gobsmacked.
1: Yeah. Yeah. Thank you very much. You summed it all up. By saying it is part of Baltimore culture, you're just saying that it's okay to do illegal activity. It's okay to ride these streets illegally, ride them in the street. It's okay to ride without a helmet. Look, if a cop catches me without riding a helmet, without riding, without a driver's license, I mean, not my driver's license, a license plate, or even if my license plate is expired, I'm going to get pulled over and I'm going to get fined. They're going to also confiscate my vehicle because I can't be riding around without a helmet or without a license plate. They'll even come after you if you don't have the proper eye. In our state, you have to have either a face shield or you got to have glasses on to protect your eyes. That is also, you can get fined for that. But by saying it's a Baltimore culture, it's like, oh, welcome here. All the illegal activity is welcomed here. No, it's not. One of my previous callers said she's offended. Someone who's grown up in the city is offended by saying that, by using that language. Let's bring on Tim from Baltimore. Thanks for calling in, Tim. What do you make of all this?
3: It's pure crazy, and I agree with what everybody else is saying here. Mm-hmm. We're allowing it to happen. The politicians are almost happy that it's the culture. And then let's hold everybody accountable. Let's start going after the person who legally purchased the dirt bike and allowed it to be stolen. Mm-hmm. Let's find them. Mm-hmm. We're finding the gas stations for serving gas. We're allowing this behavior that is completely uncalled for. and the taxpayers that are legitimately paying taxes and everybody that is around is the ones that are suffering in higher insurance rates and higher everything else. Mm-hmm. And the politicians are, you know, getting elected, and we've got to stop this madness. And there has to be change, and this cannot be accepted. They need to be voted out, and this all needs to come up at election time.
1: Yeah. Thank you very much, Tim. Yeah, it's something we'll definitely be paying attention to. And, you know, with this whole culture thing, you're basically normalizing it. And yesterday I heard something on TJ Smith's show that made me stop and think. There was a caller, an adult dirt biker who called in. And he said something, you know, believe it or not, I actually agree with. Okay. Like, there's a part of this that I agree with. Listen to what he said. His name is Dre.
4: Well, TJ, I'm not saying that it's right to ride a dirt bike. All I can speak on is myself. Mm-hmm. Myself, I ride dirt bikes because I just be going through a lot, and a dirt bike is just a stress reliever. Like, I could be going through something right now. My grandfather, quote unquote, probably would have died. You get what I'm saying? Mm-hmm. And I ride my dirt bike, and it just relieves the stress. And I'm gonna be honest, when I get off the bike, I'm gonna think about it. But while I'm on that bike, I'm not gonna think about it. And that's just my stress reliever. Like, everybody has their own stress reliever, what they do, their own hobbies.
1: Yeah. Look, when I heard that, my reaction wasn't to argue. It was, look, he's right. As many of you know, I love to ride. I'm an avid motorcyclist. You can follow me on Instagram, Moto Shorty, because I'm short. But look, in the motorcycle community, we have a name for what he just described. It's called wind therapy. Wind therapy. When you're riding, your mind isn't thinking about deadlines. You're not thinking about work. You're not thinking about politics. You're not scrolling on your phone. Your focus is on the next curve, the traffic around you, the potholes, the deer, the distracted driver who may not see you. And while you're riding, your brain actually gets a break from all the other chaos in the world or in your life. I completely understand why people say riding helps relieve stress. But here's where I think we have to separate two different ideas. Riding isn't the problem. Illegal riding is. Because I experienced the same exact freedom without weaving through traffic, without blowing through red lights, without riding on sidewalks, without doing wheelies, without putting families, pedestrians, and other drivers at risk. The therapy doesn't come from breaking the law. It comes from being on two wheels. And those are two completely different things. It's kind of like saying, I love baseball. Great. Me too. But loving baseball doesn't mean you get to play in the middle of I-83 during rush hour. The activity isn't the issue. The location and the why you do it is. That's the distinction I think sometimes gets lost. And that's why I get concerned when we start hearing phrases like, it's Baltimore culture, or they got nowhere else to ride, or they're just blowing off steam. Because all of those explanations may contain a grain of truth, but explanations can slowly become excuses. Especially to a 15 or a 16-year-old who's trying to figure out what's acceptable. If all they hear is everybody does it, or it's just what we do, it's Baltimore culture, then we've unintentionally lowered the standard. So, can we find common ground? If riding is truly the stress relief, then let's encourage more legal opportunities. Because I've heard excuses, right? That, they ride dirt bikes because they can't afford, you know, street legal bikes. Well, maybe there could be an organization out there, one that does not get money from grants from the government. There are plenty of nonprofits that do. I used to work for one of them. Now I'm starting, my head is spinning with ideas. you know, maybe they can provide grants to young men that actually want a legal bike to get the licensing, to get the endorsement, to maybe afford at least an enduro bike. It's kind of like a dirt bike, but it's street legal because it's got to be registered. It's got to carry a license plate and it has to have a light. You know, maybe we encourage more legal opportunities like safety programs. Continue and support. Maybe allow organizations like B360 to grow, to teach skills and responsibility. Mentorship, training, right? Because I'm all for helping young people discover the same joy I get from riding. Not just young people, but young adults, grown adults. Some people didn't even start riding until their 40s or 50s, right? What I'm not for is pretending the public streets are a place for it. So is it possible that we're arguing about the wrong thing? Maybe the issue isn't whether riding is therapeutic. I think absolutely it is. Maybe the real question is, how do we give people the same sense of freedom and excitement without putting themselves or everyone else on the road in danger? How do we change the language of it's a Baltimore thing to something a little bit more positive that doesn't encourage, doesn't normalize this illegal activity? I'd love to see more riders. I just want them to come home safely. And I want everyone else on the road to do the same thing. The lines are open, 410-467-WBAL, or you can also text me at thegreensolutionsremodeling.com, text line at 410-467-9225. I want to hear from you. Next, your messages and your calls.
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6: 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President calls on Congress to address birthright citizenship. Democrat incumbents ousted in Colorado primary. 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
15: Traffic and weather. In Baltimore City, we have a car fire on 295 northbound at Waterview Avenue. It's blocking two left lanes now. I think the fire has been extinguished, but we are still seeing very heavy traffic northbound on 295. Then we have a crash on 95 southbound past 295. And I don't have any it looks like it's off to the right shoulder, to tell you the truth. And then one more in the city. It's a disabled vehicle blocking the left lane of 895 South past Lombard Street. 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
1: All right, we've been having this discussion about dirt bikes. We had shifted the conversation from enforcement earlier during my show and to language now. We've been asking whether calling illegal dirt bike riding part of Baltimore's culture unintentionally normalizes the behavior. And also, as a motorcyclist, I completely understand that riding can be therapeutic. We call it wind therapy for a reason. But loving to ride and riding illegally through city streets are two very different things. And my concern is when young, impressionable people keep hearing it's just what we do in Baltimore, they may hear that as permission rather than a warning. And I applaud mothers like Angela, who called in yesterday, that's like, I teach my kid right from wrong. He sees these dirt bikes and I said, look, what they're doing seems cool, but it's illegal, right? I applaud so many parents like Angela that have those conversations with their young men and women. So does calling illegal dirt bike riding part of our culture, Baltimore culture, help explain the problem, or does it make it harder to solve? Here's a couple of text messages that came in. It says, you go, girl. Love your passion about this dirt bike topic and your love for riding and your love for the rule of law. Another texter said, to define exactly what Baltimore city culture is now. I'm a non-black guy living in a rural county. Please educate those of us who are less educated. Look, again, this shouldn't be a race thing. I talked about how dirt bikes are part of multiple cultures. People out in the suburbs ride dirt bikes in rural areas. People in other countries ride dirt bikes. I've been to plenty of these countries that do. Many of them have them and use them because that's all they can afford, because they're cheap. And one of my callers was trying to define, I think it was John from Hampstead. He was describing what Baltimore culture is. He mentioned crabs, right, as one of them. I think about the food, the water, maritime, arts, sports. As a matter of fact, there's a whole Wikipedia page, because I wanted to see what's out there. Has anyone described Baltimore culture? There's a whole Wikipedia page. Maybe it needs to be updated. It says more citations needed, blah, blah, blah. Anyways, look what Wikipedia, look what people have put together to describe Baltimore culture as. Blue crabs, crab cakes, pit beef, sauerkraut, bull and oyster roast, chicken box, burger cookies. You got more Natty Bow. Okay, they talk about geography, they talk about the architecture, row homes, formstone, marble steps, the slang that we use in Baltimore, hun as one of them, hun, musical, literary culture, right, the arts, it goes on and on, sports, yeah, there's a whole thing about Baltimore culture in Wikipedia, and I don't see anything on here that says anything about dirt bikes. Nothing. I guess someone from the mayor's office now is going to go to Wikipedia, because you know this is open to anyone, is going to probably put that on Wikipedia now that I've mentioned this. Come on, we got to have more pride in ourselves. Yeah, no. This only normalizes the behavior. And tomorrow, we're going to continue to talk about this at the 4 o'clock hour. So you got to tune in at 4. And if you miss it, it'll be up on YouTube later. But I have two special guests joining me tomorrow to discuss this. What can we do? What's the common ground? Are there solutions? Is it a lost cause? I got the president, Brant Fisher from Brewers Hill Neighbors. And I also have Davon Love, who is a political organizer and the director of public policy for Leaders of a Beautiful Struggle, to talk about this. Yeah, I'll tell you more about what we'll be talking about tomorrow in just a moment.
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15: Traffic and weather. Alrighty, here we go. We have a crash in Baltimore City. It is It's a disabled vehicle on 895 South past Lombard Street, blocking the left lane as you head down to the Harbor Tunnel. And on 295, we had a car fire that's been put out, but it's still blocking two left lanes of 295 North at Waterview Avenue. And the third crash I want to tell you about is in the city, 95 South past 295 BW Parkway. WBAL TV 11 weather, partly cloudy skies tonight. Nope, mainly clear. It just clicked over. And a low of 78. Tomorrow, except for a few clouds in the afternoon, mostly sunny, hot and humid, a high of 102. 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
1: 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And another story I want to get into as well is Baltimore County. Should they be changing words from like councilman to council member? Is this progress or is it just politics? 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
21: Mother Nature has turned on her oven and is going to remain turned on for the next several days.
22: It feels 12 degrees hotter. The heat index right now in the city at 108 because it is so humid.
21: Plus, a warning from the doctors in this heat wave.
23: Doctors say you can still celebrate the July 4th holiday during the heat wave, but to just be safe about it, I'm Caitlin Bancroft.
24: From Camden Yards to Pier 6, Baltimore sports fans are sweating it out in the heat.
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26: There's the potential Baltimore City could see fewer than 100 homicides this year. I'm Bob Costantini.
21: Plus, the mother of a Ravens defensive end found murdered in her home, and police say it was her other son who committed the crime.
27: The neighbor caught her on camera. They drove off in her car, and we can't get in her house.
21: The new heads of the county and city school system began their new jobs today. We'll hear from one of them about their plans.
0: Really learn the systems and structures to talk to everyone that I can about what's working and not what's not working in the district.
21: And the O's pick up a win at the yard. It's all next on WBAL News Now at 6.
2: From ABC News, I'm Michelle Franzen. In North Dakota, President Trump toured the Theodore Roosevelt Library in Medora and delivered remarks at the opening ceremony. The president arriving on the new Air Force One gifted from Qatar. ABC's Selena Wang has more.
3: There's been bipartisan concern over the conflicts of interest here, the ethical, the legal, the national security concerns. Remember, this is a $400 million gift from Qatar. This is likely the largest gift ever from a foreign government. And the Pentagon has spent the last year, as well as hundreds of millions of dollars in taxpayer money, to retrofit this plane and do the necessary security upgrades to make sure that it's fit for use by the President of the United States.
2: The Supreme Court issuing a decision limiting law enforcement's use of geofencing. That's tracking suspects by sweeping up cell phone location data, including from those with no connection to a possible crime.
4: This is a 6-3 ruling authored by Justice Elena Kagan. She basically said all of this location data is private material. She basically described this data like a personal journal of your location. And she compared it to photos and emails, things that are usually protected by the Fourth Amendment. She says that a user, even if you're sharing this data with a third party like Google, has a reasonable expectation of privacy and that the Fourth Amendment covers that location data.
2: ABC's Peter Haralombos. More World Cup action tonight, and it's win or go home for the U.S. team. They take on Bosnia and Herzegovina. ABC's Christian Cordero is at Levi's Stadium in Santa Clara, California.
5: This is a U.S. men's national team that has proven through the past three matches that they deserve to compete in this World Cup. Not just that we deserve to be here, deserve to play in front of a home crowd, but actually perform. You know, the last game, we got to rotate a bunch of players because the game itself, the results weren't going to change the standing.
2: If the U.S. pulls off a win, it marks the first time the team can move on from the first knockout round since 2002. 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
21: 602, 94 degrees here on TV Hill. I'm Phil Yankovsky, Robert Esoff tonight. We don't have to tell you it's hot, but we can tell you that the heat will stick around for the next several days. Here's Chief Meteorologist Tom Tasselmeyer.
18: We're dropping into the 70s tonight, but quickly warming into the low 100s tomorrow. And the key tomorrow, once again, will be the heat index, the way it feels to you. So as the temperature climbs to 100, 102, 103 in the afternoon, the heat index makes it feel like it's about 107, 110. That means the stress on your body to try to cool off is pretty extreme, and we are under an extreme heat warning for the day tomorrow. You can see that heat index really kicks in by noontime through the early afternoon.
21: TV 11 meteorologist Tony Pan says we could see some relief by the weekend.
25: The core of the heat wave is going to be most likely Thursday and Friday, where the high temperatures will be between 100 and 104. The heat index, both those 2 days could be 105, 110. It'll cool off a little bit over the holiday weekend, but I would still call it extreme heat on the 4th of July.
21: The heat may be intense, but it's not keeping Baltimore sports fans at home.
27: Jermaine Washington went to today's game at Camden Yards, where the O's topped the White Sox.
28: I was in the clubhouse seat, and it's still hot. It ain't changed nothing.
27: The hot temperatures aren't expected to keep people away tonight at Pier 6 Pavilion. LaRon Finney's one of the organizers of tonight's World Cup watch party.
29: We think with the excitement around the U.S. team, 1,500 to 2,000 potentially. We're on the water. Great weather. We'll have water stations set up, so we'll be ready.
27: Gates open here at 6. The U.S. kicks off against Bosnia and Herzegovina at 8 at Pier 6 Pavilion. 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
30: 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And all of those are warning signs. Body screaming, help. I need fluids. I need shade. I need to cool off.
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21: 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City Council President Zeke Cohen.
31: Please understand, it is imperative that we protect the health and safety of our workers. Again, we don't want to see any trash pileups, but we have to make sure folks are safe.
6: Trash collection will take place in the early morning hours. In 2024, a worker died while on the job for DPW when the heat index hit 110 degrees. There's a staffing shortage at the Assateague Island National Seashore Park, and the lack of lifeguards means swimmers will notice a difference, meaning no lifeguards currently there on duty on the Maryland side. Park rangers are warning people to consider using guarded beaches on Assateague Island in Virginia and Ocean City in Maryland, where lifeguards are on duty. 6:05.
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11: Well, we have some troubles in Baltimore City. We still have the vehicle fire. It's been extinguished. However, it is now blocking three lanes again, the three through lanes of northbound 295 at Waterview Avenue. The other crash that we have is on 95 southbound, just past Washington Boulevard. And then we have that crash on 895, let me get to it, southbound, just past Lombard Street. Looks like that's been pushed off to the shoulder. But we do have another, there's another alert here on 895, southbound at exit 8. That's Frankfurst Avenue, and it's off to the right shoulder. That's after you exit the Harbor Tunnel. 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
11: Weather.
25: The forecast for tonight, expect a slight chance for a shower or thunderstorm this evening. Otherwise, clear to partly cloudy. Temperatures will drop back into the mid to upper 70s. A mix of sun and clouds tomorrow, a 20% chance for an afternoon thunderstorm. Very hot, humid, high temperature, 102. Same thing on Friday, a mix of sun and clouds, hot, humid, high temperature, 102, with a chance for a late afternoon thunderstorm. 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
6: Head to the coast, that's where it's the coolest, 78 degrees in Ocean City and Timonium, 94. Deep Creek, though, 85 degrees at this hour. Here on TV Hill, it's 94 degrees.
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6: New crime numbers out today show the city continues its downward slide in homicides.
12: Changing just the whole culture around what we expect from violence in the city.
26: Baltimore is on the path of having 100 or fewer homicides in 2026, based on the police department's mid-year report totaling 50. Stephanie Mavronis, director of the mayor's Office of Neighborhood Safety and Engagement, speaking on WBAL with C4 and Bruce Elliott, also credits community-based violence reduction efforts.
12: I've appreciated with our police department leadership also hearing them say, you know, look, a Safe Streets worker, a ROCA worker, they can do things and say things that we just will never be able to do because we wear this uniform.
26: Bob Costantini, WBAL News Radio 1090 and FM 101.5.
6: City police investigating four separate shootings from last night. One of those turned deadly. Police tell us a man was shot multiple times at around 7:30 Tuesday night on Stockton Street, later died at the hospital. We're also told a 15-year-old was shot multiple times on Vine Street, a 41-year-old man shot on Arizona Avenue at around 10:15 last night, and a 30-year-old man shot on Pascal Avenue at around 3 o'clock this morning. The brother of Ravens defensive end, Calais Campbell, arrested Tuesday in Atlanta after police say he killed his mother. Police were called to the home to do a welfare check and found the woman dead.
13: Brief look into the history does show some calls back in April dealing with this location, a possible arson incident. So, you know, there have been some indications of possibly some mental health issues with an individual.
6: That's Lieutenant Christopher Butler of the Atlanta Police Department. Meanwhile, Bel Air police say a suspect has been arrested in connection to the attempted kidnapping of a young girl. It happened Saturday near Major Choice Drive. Police say Christopher Lane grabbed the girl by the neck when she walked by his car. She screamed and ran away. Lane is being held in prison tonight. We now know the name of the man who was killed in a fire at his home in Howard County this week. He's 63-year-old David Richardson, who police say was in cardiac arrest when rescue workers got there. The fire department says the blaze in the 11,500 block was likely caused by an electrical problem on Little Patuxent Parkway. The City Board of Estimates okayed a $400,000 payment to Devontae Jett today, part of a settlement payment after he was struck by a police car back in 2021. Police say he abandoned the car and took off and was then struck by a police car. He was later arrested but then sued, claiming by using the police car to hit him, his civil rights were violated. As part of the settlement, he's agreed to drop the lawsuit against the city. You'll pay more at the pump in Maryland beginning today.
14: Some news for all of you who are traveling over the next week or so. Maryland's gas tax increased today, an increase for the first time in 2 years. It went from 46 cents to 46.6 cents a gallon. It's automatic, it's set by state law, and it's tied to inflation. And yes, it's a slight uptick, But this is also in addition to the federal gas tax of 18.4 cents a gallon. It comes amid increased fuel costs due to the war with Iran, and it comes as people are getting ready to head out for the July 4th holiday.
6: That's TV11's Kate Amar reporting today. Some other new laws that go into effect today. The Phone Free Schools Act. Each county must draft a plan to ban phones from bell to bell. That must be implemented by the fall of 2027. Another separates the state's vaccine authority from standards set forth by the federal government. And the Utility Relief Act now in effect to give ratepayers with at least $150 in annual savings. New BCPS Superintendent Bill Heiser began his new role today in Baltimore County. In a letter to the staff and parents, he said in the next 100 days, he'll assess academic performance, evaluate leadership and staffing, and do a listening tour. He'll also hold a Meet the Superintendent event. That first one begins July 9th. New City Schools CEO Dr. Jermaine Johnson took the helm today in Baltimore. He told TV 11 his first priority.
0: Really learn the systems and structures to talk to everyone that I can about what's working and not what's not working in the district.
6: He'll also focus on special education and lifting test scores in Baltimore City. It is 6:11.
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17: The Orioles snapped a four-game losing streak with a 6-1 win over the White Sox at Camden Yards. Dean Kramer allowed one run over six innings in his first start since returning from the injured list. Manager Craig Albert asked.
19: Good to have Dean back. Did a great job of, after the first hitter giving up the solo shot, did a great job of just kind of settling into the game.
17: O's closer Ryan Helsley experienced elbow discomfort while warming up. Albernaz says he'll undergo further testing. After an off day, the O's open a road series against the Reds on Friday. Orioles prospects Ike Irish and Joseph Jerwa have been selected to the American League roster for the All-Star Futures game. The showcase featuring baseball's top minor league prospects is set for July 12th in Philadelphia. The U.S. begins knockout stage play at the World Cup facing Bosnia-Herzegovina tonight. At 8, earlier England defeated the Congo 2-1. I'm Rick Hoschel on the home of the Orioles and Ravens, WBAL News Radio 1090 and FM 101.5.
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11: Traffic. Well, it looks like we have a disabled vehicle in the center lane of the inner loop. And where is it? It's just after 70, it looks like. Just after 70, disabled vehicle on the inner loop of the Beltway. And we also still have accident cleanup after a car fire on 295 North Waterview Avenue, blocking three lanes. Traffic's getting by to the right. We also have accident cleanup 95 South past the BWE Parkway, 295. And another crash is 895 southbound past Lombard Street. It looks like that's off to the shoulder, though. 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
11: Weather.
25: The forecast for tonight, expect a slight chance for a shower or thunderstorm this evening. Otherwise, clear to partly cloudy. Temperatures will drop back into the mid to upper 70s. A mix of sun and clouds tomorrow. A 20% chance for an afternoon thunderstorm. Very hot, humid, high temperature 102. Same thing on Friday. A mix of sun and clouds. Hot, humid, high temperature 102 with a chance for a late afternoon thunderstorm. 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
26: And the forecast has us prepared for dealing with triple-digit heat and triple-digit heat indexes throughout this weekend and into next week. Maryland Governor Moore has issued a state of preparedness through the July 4th weekend. Dangerous heat continues through the rest of the week. A few thunderstorms could develop Friday afternoon. Better chance of showers and storms Saturday, and more so on Sunday. Because of the heat, City Council President Zeke Cohen is asking city residents to be patient as the city tries to protect Department of Public Works employees with the heat regulations that will impact collection schedules. Maryland's fuel tax increasing today 0.6% per gallon, bringing it to 46.6 cents per gallon for gasoline. The hike is tied to inflation and designed to keep up with rising costs of road construction projects. President Trump went to North Dakota today for a dedication of a presidential library honoring Theodore Roosevelt. He was a prominent force in establishing national parks and respecting nature. The first Trump term saw scores of acres of land being dedicated to the construction of the complex. Theodore Roosevelt was born in New York City in 1858. He served as president from 1901 to 1909. I'm Bob Costantini, WBAL News Radio 1090 and FM 101.5.
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21: Well, Martha and the Vandellas were right. It is certainly a heat wave, and while it is hot today, it'll be hotter tomorrow and Thursday, says meteorologist Tony Pan.
25: The core of the heat wave is going to be most likely Thursday and Friday, where the high temperatures will be between 100 and 104. The heat index, both those 2 days, could be 105, 110. It'll cool off a little bit over the holiday weekend, but I would still call it extreme heat on the 4th of July.
21: Would you say that it's going to be humid as well or no?
25: Yeah, it'll be humid all 4 days going into the weekend, and that humidity will turn into some big thunderstorms possibly as we break the heat wave on Saturday and Sunday.
21: And not all uncommon for this type of year, right?
25: Well, it's not uncommon for Baltimore to hit 100 degrees. We usually do it at least once a summer, although last summer we didn't. The last time was in August of 2024, but we usually hit 100 degrees at least one time each summer.
21: And what should you do to keep safe in this heat? Dr. Cheyenne Fallot is an emergency room doctor with the University of Maryland Medical System.
30: There is a heat wave declared, and the temperatures are both high, but humidity is also high. And high temperatures and humidity are the perfect mix by which our body's own intrinsic ways of cooling itself become ineffective. So with the heat wave that's here and that's staying over the next few days, it's extremely important to familiarize yourself with the symptoms of heat illness, know what to do and how to recognize them, and then make sure that we stay well hydrated and take frequent breaks in the shade as we enjoy our outdoor activities.
21: So what are the symptoms of heat illness and heat stroke?
30: Heat illness occurs on a range of severity, starting out with some mild presentations. We can start to experience a little bit of uncomfortable rashes under clothed areas of the body due to excess sweating, some swelling of the feet, some muscle cramping. But then that progresses to something we call heat exhaustion. And that's really the stage where we feel like we're going to pass out. We might feel our heart rate start to rise a little bit, get a little nauseous, get a little dimming of that vision. And all of those are warning signs that your body screaming, help, I need fluids, I need shade, I need to cool off. It's very important that we listen to our body when we start to feel like that, because if we don't, our symptoms can progress to heat stroke. And heat stroke is the potentially deadly version of heat illness, by which every organ in our body can potentially be damaged to the point of death.
6: So what should you do to keep cool other than drink water? Because you did say stay hydrated, but sometimes, you know, you want something else to drink. What can you drink and what should you do?
30: So things to avoid while we're on the topic of drinking: avoid alcohol and caffeine if you're going to be out in the sun. Both of those fluids potentially dehydrate us even more so than it gives us fluids. And alcohol has the added risk that it also disorients us and makes it more difficult to pick up on some of those warning signs and to get appropriate treatment if those symptoms set in. So avoid caffeine and alcohol. Do drink plenty of fluid, meaning water. And if you are sweating excessively, meaning exerting yourself or sweating for more than about 30 to 60 minutes, you can add in an occasional electrolyte solution, something like Gatorade, Powerade, Pedialyte, whatever your drink of choice is. But definitely water should be our main focus. And then as we enjoy the outdoor activity, try to avoid being outside during the peak hours of heat and humidity. So if you can, try to avoid the direct sunlight between the hours of about 10 a.m. to 2 p.m. And if you must be outside, make sure you take frequent breaks in both the shade and air-conditioned areas.
6: A lot of folks are going to be celebrating the next couple of days to celebrate the 4th of July and, of course, America's 250th birthday. There'll be fireworks, cookouts. What should you know about being okay outside for the next few days?
30: It's definitely reason to celebrate, and we can celebrate, but make sure that you are celebrating safely. Again, making sure that you know the symptoms to look out for with heat illness and heat exhaustion. Make sure that you have a plan as far as seeking shelter and where to go to cool off. Always carry a bottle of water with you. If you're hanging out with family members and kids, make sure that they are aware of the risks and they're not pushing themselves to the point of exhaustion playing flag football or whatever else, whatever other activities we might be engaging in. And then also realize that when there are parties like this, there is always potential for things to get a little too out of hand, things to go awry. Make sure that you're leaving the fireworks to trained professionals so that we don't see firework injuries like burns and amputations. And if you want to cool off by jumping in the water or going to the pool, just make sure you're doing that safely and realizing that the risks of drowning is always there. So keep an eye, especially on people who might be intoxicated or who might not know how to swim.
6: And I would imagine your advice is to have people skip their outdoor walk or bike ride in the afternoon too, the next couple of days, right?
30: Pay attention to the directives and the memos from various weather agencies and Department of Health. I am a big outdoor person. I live outside, but over the upcoming few days, it might be better to do those activities or take that walk sometime after 4 p.m., after 6 p.m., if you can avoid the peak middle of the day summer heat and humidity.
6: Dr. Cheyenne Filott with the University of Maryland Medical System, thanks for joining us here on WBAL.
30: Thank you.
6: The Supreme Court released two major decisions Wednesday, one upholding birthright citizenship after President Trump issued an executive order discontinuing the practice, the other allowing states to continue their ban on transgender athletes. I talk with ABC News legal analyst Royal Oaks about those decisions.
2: The court essentially said that the 14th Amendment does guarantee automatic citizenship for nearly all kids born on U.S. soil, including children of parents who are in the country unlawfully. Of course, a few exceptions if you're the child of an ambassador from some other country or the kid of an enemy combatant. But short of that, the Supreme Court is saying that Donald Trump's executive order that said birthright citizenship is out the window. The order is out the window, and instead they believe the 14th Amendment supports birthright citizenship.
6: So some of the conservative justices sided with the liberals here on the court to essentially give the Trump administration a defeat. But some conservatives said the Trump administration was right. What was the difference between their dissents and the majority?
2: Yeah, so Chief Justice Roberts and Justice Amy Coney Barrett joined the three liberals, Sotomayor, Kagan, and Jackson. Now, as to the dissents, Clarence Thomas had a 91-page dissent. Basically, he said the majority devalues American citizenship. He said citizenship should be for kids whose parents have a permanent home in the United States. A separate dissent by Kavanaugh, he dissented, but he voted to block Trump's executive order under federal law. So actually the vote was 6-3 saying that the executive order did violate the law.
21: Going forward, what does this mean for Congress? Because they're going to try to probably get involved here to limit birthright citizenship in some cases. Does it muddy the waters going forward, or do you think it doesn't?
2: Well, Donald Trump thinks that the waters are clear, that Congress is free to pass a law saying, okay, no birthright citizenship. And I think he says that because there is an existing federal law. It's called the Federal Birthright Citizenship Statute. But here's the problem. I think most people look at this legal issue and say, well, yes, there's a federal law, but there's also a federal constitutional clause. The 14th Amendment arguably supports birthright citizenship. And as a result, if you want to get rid of it, you have to change the Constitution, which, of course, is 2/3 of the House and Senate, 3/4 of the state legislatures. That ain't going to happen. We just don't have that kind of a majority or supermajority in this country.
21: We're talking with Royal Oaks here, the ABC News legal analyst. The other big decision today is in regards to transgender athletes. It's the court upholds a lot of state decisions that are going to go forward here. Explain that to our listeners.
2: Yeah, so about half of the states have passed laws saying, look, if you are biological male, if your birth certificate says boy, you may not compete in girls or women's high school or college sports. So that's the position of half of the states. This 6-3 conservative decision out of the Supreme Court today agrees that those states do have a right to maintain that women's and girls' sports are only for biological females, namely people who are designated female on their birth certificate.
21: Do we think more states might get involved here and try to pass their own bans now that this has been upheld by the courts?
2: Could be. I mean, you got about 27 states, so a little more than half. Of course, you might say, well, probably everybody who's wanted to weigh in on this has done it, because it's not like if a state did that, they would be in some sort of trouble. Yes, it was the subject of the suit. But yeah, this probably will give the green light to a few more states to do this. And of course, last year, the Supreme Court upheld a Tennessee ban in gender-affirming care for minors. That was 6-3. So Supreme Court allowed Tennessee to ban gender-changing surgery and treatment for kids. Coupled with today's decision, people are going to say, well, clearly, this Supreme Court is not a friend of transgender rights.
21: That's ABC News legal analyst Royal Oaks. No more decisions are expected. Tuesday was the last day of the Supreme Court's term. The court is on break until the first Monday in October. During that time, they will draft opinions, handle emergency orders, and review new cases put before the court.
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4: Starting today, Medicare will now cover GLP-1s for obesity-related weight loss. Medicare recipients can receive the weight loss drugs for $50 per month by subscription. It's part of a federal pilot program approved by Health and Human Services Secretary Robert F. Kennedy Jr., which will be in effect until December 31st, 2027. The Food and Drug Administration has announced that the maker of Zyn nicotine pouches can market the products as safer to use than cigarettes. Nicotine pouches, which users tuck between their lip and gum, can contain as much as 6 milligrams of nicotine. They are not approved by the FDA as nicotine replacement products used to help quit smoking. And with the heat wave now upon us, health officials are warning about the signs of heat-related illness, including clammy skin, feeling faint or dizzy, and even more serious, heat stroke, including a headache and a loss of consciousness. I'm Caitlin Bancroft of BAL News Radio 1090 and FM 101.5.
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11: Traffic. We're going to start on the west side of town with, it looks like, a disabled box truck on the inner loop of the Beltway, right around Security Boulevard. It looks like it's off to, it's partially blocking the right lane there. In the city, you can still, we're seeing a lot of volume again on the inner loop through Arbutus up to Catonsville. Watch for accident cleanup after a car fire. 295 northbound at Waterview Avenue. Actually, now it's only blocking the right lane. We have a new crash on 895 north prior to Child Street, just before you enter the Harbor Tunnel. 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
25: The forecast for tonight, expect a slight chance for a shower or thunderstorm this evening. Otherwise, clear to partly cloudy. Temperatures will drop back into the mid to upper 70s. A mix of sun and clouds tomorrow, a 20% chance for an afternoon thunderstorm. Very hot, humid, high temperature 102. Same thing on Friday, a mix of sun and clouds, hot, humid, high temperature 102 with a chance for a late afternoon thunderstorm. 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
1: Philadelphia and New York opening up cooling centers and urging residents and tourists to take precautions as they celebrate the 4th of July festivities. A stunt at the Empire State Building today began with a couple scaling the Empire spire, where they flew a banner before climbing down, where a proposal took place on a platform. It ended with the daredevils being taken into custody. They're now facing charges. In Venezuela, search and rescue teams continue to search for survivors 1 week after the double earthquake struck. A three-year-old trapped for 6 days, pulled from the rubble. The death toll has risen to more than 2,200. This is ABC News.
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3: 6:30, I'm Phil Yakovsky, 94 degrees here on TV Hill. Robert's off tonight. Well, if you are not a fan of today's heat, then you'll have to wait a little longer for it all to go away. The heat index will get even hotter in the coming days. And even though it is 93 here on TV Hill, says meteorologist David Marie,
4: it feels 12 degrees hotter, the heat index right now in the city at 108, because it is so humid.
3: Meteorologist Tony Pan,
5: it's not uncommon for Baltimore to hit 100 degrees. We usually do it at least once a summer, although last summer we didn't. The last time was in August of 2024, but we usually hit 100 degrees at least one time each summer.
3: He says we'll see some relief halfway through the weekend. The city extending pool hours at all park and neighborhood pools to help people beat the heat. Neighborhood pools will stay open on Sunday. All outdoor rec and parks programming, however, is canceled. A warning from doctors about this heat wave as it continues.
6: Know the signs. That's the message from Dr. Cheyenne Fallot from University of Maryland Medical System. If you experience nausea, a dimming of your vision, or clammy skin, that is your body saying you need fluids. But not all fluids will hydrate you.
7: Avoid alcohol and caffeine if you're going to be out in the sun. 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
6: Dr. Fallot says to also avoid direct sunlight between the hours of 10 until 2. If you need to go outside, do it in the evening after 5 or 6. Caitlin Bancroft, WBAL News Radio, 1090 and FM 101.5.
3: From Camden Yards this afternoon to Pier 6 tonight, some say a little extreme heat is not enough to keep them inside.
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9: That was Michael Barnes leading the Orioles' victory over the White Sox. Mike went to the game with his wife, Sean. He said he dumped water on her to keep her cool.
10: We had some beers, and you know what? 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
9: And tonight here at Pier 6 with the U.S. taking on Bosnia and Herzegovina, there's a World Cup watch party. Kevin Seawright is one of the organizers. He said they're ready with plenty of water stations to keep the expected crowd cool.
12: We'll have 2,000 people come downtown for the soccer match.
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3: The city DPW changing the way it collects trash during the heat. Matthew Garbark is the city DPW director.
13: At 5 a.m. our crews start. The recycling allows us to solely focus on the trash collection, and it allows us to get out of the heat quicker.
14: DPW knows the dangers of high heat firsthand. Just two summers ago, 34-year-old Ronald Silver died while on the job. The city implemented an illness prevention plan last year, requiring 10-minute breaks every 2 hours when temperatures are above 90 degrees and 15-minute breaks every hour when it hits 100. DPW says it's stocking trucks with water, making sure air conditioning works, and staying in constant contact with employees.
3: That's WBL's Marshall Keeley reporting. There's a staffing shortage at the Assateague Island National Seashore Park. The lack of lifeguards means swimmers will notice a difference, meaning there are currently no lifeguards on duty on the Maryland side. Park rangers are warning people to consider using guarded beaches on Assateague Island in Virginia and Ocean City, where lifeguards are on duty. Homicides in Baltimore continue to be lower.
15: Speaking on WBAL with C4 and Bruce Elliott, Stephanie Mavronis of the Mayor's Office of Neighborhood Safety and Engagement, emphasizing the E of the shorthand name Monsi.
16: We've engaged over 400 young people, and a lot of the conversations that we have with them, they're looking for jobs. We might find out that their parents need help with utilities bills in the household.
15: Mm-hmm. Mavronis also credits Baltimore City Police and community violence reduction efforts with a result that a few years ago would have seemed impossible. Bob Costantini, WBAL News Radio 1090 at FM 101.5.
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17: Traffic. All righty, let's see what's going on the west side of the Beltway. We have a disabled vehicle on the inner loop right around Security Boulevard, and it's blocking the right lane. That looks like a box truck there blocking.

0: lane. We're seeing very heavy and slow traffic still through Arbutus from 95 up to right around Frederick Road. And then in Baltimore City, still dealing with accident cleanup after a car fire on 295 North at Waterview Avenue. But now it's just blocking the right lane. And we have that crash on 895 North prior to Child Street, which is just before the Harbor Tunnel. I'm Mary Ann Perry, WBAL News Radio 1090 and FM 101.5.
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0: Weather.
3: The forecast for tonight, expect a slight chance for a shower or thunderstorm this evening. Otherwise, clear to partly cloudy. Temperatures will drop back into the mid to upper 70s. A mix of sun and clouds tomorrow, a 20% chance for an afternoon thunderstorm. Very hot, humid, high temperature, 102. Same thing on Friday, a mix of sun and clouds, hot, humid, high temperature, 102, with a chance for a late afternoon thunderstorm. 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
4: Police in Brooklyn Park continue to investigate the death of a two-year-old boy, LaZeus Paige Brooks, who drowned Saturday in a backyard swimming pool. The boy was in the custody of the state's foster care system.
5: As far as policies in place for above-ground pools at foster homes, state law mandates they need to be 4 feet above the ground at all points, and all doors and gates that access the pool must have locks. If there is a deck area with a pool, the door must be locked when the pool is not in use. The Department of Human Services says they cannot comment on a specific case, but according to state law, if an agency receives a complaint that a foster parent may have violated regulations or policies, they are required to investigate and take action if necessary.
4: That's TV11's David Collins reporting. New city school CEO Dr. Jermaine John Dawson is now on the job. He talked with TV11 about his plans and says a big focus will be special education.
6: Even if your school is a four-star school throughout the state of Maryland, dig into the data. If your most vulnerable population are not performing at that level, then are you really a four-star school?
4: BCPS Superintendent Bill Heiser's first day on the job was also today as well, 6:38.
7: A city woven into the fabric of American history.
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21: The Orioles avoided the sweep and snapped a four-game losing streak, beating the White Sox 6-1 this afternoon at Camden Yards. O's open a weekend series against the Reds on Friday in Cincinnati. O's prospects Ike Irish and Joseph Gerwah are headed to the All-Star Futures game later this month in Philly. The U.S. faces Bosnia tonight in the World Cup knockout round. Kickoff is at 8. I'm Rick Hoschel on the home of the Orioles and Ravens. 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
0: Well, I just found out why it's so busy on the Interloop through Arbutus. That's because we have a crash blocking the left lane of the Interloop right around Frederick Road. So you can prepare to be in some very heavy and slow traffic there. In Timonium, we have accident activity West Aylesbury Road at West Timonium Road. And then in Carroll County, we have an accident that has Bachman's Valley Road closed north of Bethgate Drive. 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
18: Weather.
3: The forecast for tonight, expect a slight chance for a shower or thunderstorm this evening. Otherwise, clear to partly cloudy. Temperatures will drop back into the mid to upper 70s. A mix of sun and clouds tomorrow. A 20% chance for an afternoon thunderstorm. Very hot, humid, high temperature 102. Same thing on Friday. A mix of sun and clouds. Hot, humid, high temperature 102 with a chance for a late afternoon thunderstorm. 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
22: Baltimore City is on a path that could lead to the first time in decades where there will be fewer than 100 murders, or right around that number. City police releasing the mid-year statistics today. The confirmed homicide total here on July 1st is exactly 50. Mayor Brandon Scott's administration praising the Muncie agency partnering with a number of community-run violence reduction programs. For the first half of this year, the homicide number is 23% lower than a year ago, the first half of 2025. The heat is going to be brutal and possibly dangerous for the next few days. Through the 4th of July holiday weekend, the heat index is amped up by humidity well into three digits for the period. Baltimore City and several surrounding counties are setting up cooling centers for anyone needing a place to stay during the hottest parts of each day. The forecast of heat and humidity could also bring some strong rainstorms to central Maryland. And if you're going in any direction, the weather is likely to follow you. Keep your radio tuned to WBAL for regular updates and alerts of potential storms, also at WBAL.com. It's unclear what it was all about, but a man and woman climbed to the very top of the Empire State Building in New York City today. They unveiled a cryptic enough banner. Then the mood changed when it seemed the man proposed marriage to the woman. Both arrested, of course, as they had to wiggle their way back down into the skyscraper. I'm Bob Costantini, WBAL News Radio 1090 and FM 101.5.
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4: The city is out with its mid-year crime numbers, and the city is taking a victory lap today with even lower numbers this time than this time last year. Stephanie Mavronis with the Mayor's Office of Neighborhood Safety and Engagement joined C4 and Bruce Hilliard this morning to talk about their latest strategies.
1: We're thrilled by the progress, but we want to continue to deepen the results. And it is amazing. This is changing just the whole culture around what we expect from violence in the city. And, you know, like we were talking about earlier, it goes beyond homicides and shootings. We're seeing reductions in other crime categories
2: as well.
1: Rapes
2: are down. Our robberies are down. All that has been reported in terms of this first 6 months. It's just incredible.
1: Yeah. And I mean, we're at Muncie, Mayor's Office of Neighborhood Safety and Engagement, my agency. We're a non-law enforcement public safety agency, but we do a lot of work in coordination with our police department. And so for us to be able to leverage some of the things on the prevention side of the equation, to think about violence intervention alongside traditional enforcement, even how we engage our returning citizens when they're coming home, all of these we feel are ingredients to building a safer city. And I think it's precisely because we're seeing greater coordination. We're leveraging multiple strategies and multiple parts of that public safety spectrum. And we're seeing a lot of the community participate and really be a part of this as well. We talked about 62% clearance rate right now for the police department. Mm-hmm. You can't do that without some level of...
2: Above the national average, I want people to know.
1: Yes, you can't do that without some level of increased public trust. And when the mayor first came into office in December 2020, during the COVID pandemic, after what we had experienced too on the city government side, the policing side, we were dealing with very low levels of public trust. And so we've seen that grow, and it's part of why we're so committed to doing genuine, honest public engagement, because there's no shortcut for that. Like, you got to build trust day after day after day of showing up. People are tired of just hearing people talk. We got to make sure we're showing up. And I think that's also a testament to what we've been able to see alongside the work of so many other grassroots neighborhood-based initiatives that are working to maintain safety on their blocks and in their neighborhood. So we're proud, but we want to see the results continue, and we want to see it even deeper.
5: Okay, in the case where you see crime going down, the numbers are very encouraging. What about juvenile crime? Are they going down there as well, or is there an uptick in juvenile crime?
1: So we've seen that go down as well. We've seen juvenile arrests go down. We've seen juvenile homicides and shootings go down as well since 2025. And we want to make sure that our young people are continuing to stay safe and that we're engaging them. And so we have a strong partnership with our school system, with our Baltimore City School Police, with our police department around our young people, and lots of organizations that do that work. But, you know, it was precisely because we were starting to see the trends go in the wrong direction back in 2023 that the mayor activated this comprehensive summer youth engagement strategy, which now we're in our fourth year. This summer alone, we've already engaged just outside on the ground in the evening hours. You know, we have staff out there, but anywhere from between 8 o'clock at night to 2:30 in the morning where it calls for it. We've engaged over 400 young people, and a lot of the conversations that we have with them, they're looking for jobs. We might find out that their parents need help with utilities in the household. Mm-hmm. We might find out that they need connection to mental health support. And even in some cases, we've engaged some young people who they've kind of dropped out of school and they want to get reconnected. And so just building those relationships now week after week in a strategy that has gone beyond the summer. We started this as a Memorial Day to Labor Day engagement. We're now going all the way from spring break to Labor Day. So it's basically half the year that we're out there doing this work, again, alongside law enforcement, but using credible messenger staff that work in our schools, school police, people who, when the young people see us, it's down the harbor or Fells Point, they're like, why is this person from my school out here? Like, what are you doing here? And it just changes the dynamic because we know them and we know
2: it's
1: that they're there to keep them safe and monitor them. But if they're doing anything that they shouldn't be doing, they also recognize like, oh, this person knows my parents, or like, hey, they can make a call now.
2: Let's stay on that for a second. Director of Muncie is on board with us, Stephanie Mavronis. When it comes to teen gatherings, and this is not a phenomenon that's Baltimore only. We've seen this in the counties. We've seen it in D.C., Philly, different places where these young people show up in large numbers. We saw it in Fells Point. We see it in Federal Hill. We've talked with the commissioner about this. Are you working with the police department in terms of the social media part of this, in terms of trying to maybe reach some young people through that venue to say, okay, you don't need to show up in these large groups because that usually doesn't go well, doesn't end well?
1: Yes, and I know this is something lots of other cities are seeing, and I'll say, you know, anecdotally, we're seeing probably less of that than some other cities have seen. And I think it's all because we've taken the approach we've taken from the very beginning. We saw our first kind of youth meetup that was a flyer that went out on social media. It happened in the harbor right around spring break time. Yep. It was the first weekend we were out there with our teams. But what we were able to do, seeing that piece of intel on the flyer, we put in place a team proactively. We coordinated with law enforcement. So we had a number of engagement staff who were in place, who were able to, as we saw people arriving for that, letting them know, like, look, this is not, this isn't happening. Like, let's make sure you get home safe, turn around. But we were able to work in really close unison with law enforcement where it required it. Like, we want to make sure our young people are staying safe. They have to be held accountable where appropriate. But we also know, you know, as the weather gets nicer, people want to be outside with their peers. And
2: absolutely,
1: we understand. But when crowds grow that big, it can become unsafe.
2: When five young people are together, it's not a problem. When 100 are, it's usually a problem.
1: Right. And, well, things can escalate really quickly. People can get hurt easily. And so, you know, I think it's important. Sometimes we don't always hear this in the media narrative, but our young people are not inherently criminal. They're not. We shouldn't look at them through that lens. And sometimes the media can paint them with a broad brush. And I'll also say, you know, we have this conversation frequently about, you know, the juveniles, the young people who are under 18.
5: That is Stephanie Mavronis with this Mayor's Office of Neighborhood Safety and Engagement. She joins C4 and Bruce Elliott this morning to talk about lower crime numbers in the city. 6:52.
6: This is a Bloomberg Money Minute. Encouraging news ahead of tomorrow's June jobs report. The payroll firm ADP says private sector employers took on a solid 98,000 new workers in June. While outplacement firm Challenger Gray & Christmas says U.S. companies announced 46,000 job cuts in June, which was half of the cuts we saw in May. Because of a global memory chip shortage, Apple is now in negotiations to buy chips from two Chinese semiconductor makers, both on the Pentagon's blacklist. It was a lackluster day on Wall Street, despite the head of the Federal Reserve saying inflationary pressures have eased. The Dow, higher for most of the session, lost 14 points at the close. The Nasdaq down 174 on a sell-off in chipmakers, and the S&P down 16. Toymaker Mattel releasing a Miley Cyrus Barbie doll that comes with a two-piece faux leather outfit, shades, and a microphone. 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
18: Traffic. Already on the southwest corner of the Beltway, we have that crash on the inner loop right around exit 13, which is Frederick Road. You are going to find a solid line of traffic from 95 up to Haytonville right around Frederick Road. And in Baltimore City, you know, we just had that accident cleared north, or it was a vehicle fire northbound 295 right around Waterview Avenue. Well, I just got a call from our friend Alfred, who calls in a lot. He said that there's a disabled vehicle now northbound on the BW Parkway approaching the county city line, which is just prior to Waterview Avenue. So please watch out for that. 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
7: Mostly clear, warm, and muggy tonight. Low temperatures 75 to 80. An extreme heat warning for Thursday and Friday. It'll be mostly sunny Thursday with highs of 100 to 105. Mostly sunny, very hot and humid Friday. Highs again in the low 100s. I'm meteorologist Tom Tasselmeyer on WBAL News Radio 1090 and FM 101.5.
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5: As you heard Tom say, the heat will again be higher than 100 degrees tomorrow. We'll get the latest forecast from the TV 11 weather team. Plus, after the news at 9 o'clock, Bruce and Brian will be joined by Baltimore County Councilman Julian Jones after winning the nomination for the Democrats for the race for Baltimore County Executive. And the O's are off tomorrow. That means another News Now at 6 tomorrow night. Robert's off. The O's getting ready for a weekend series with the Cincinnati Reds.
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8: Hi, this is C4. Well, Baltimore City Police Commissioner Richard Worley joined our show about a month ago talking about his problems with dirt bikes in the city of Baltimore. Now, he was quite visibly angry because not long before that weekend, before he joined our show, a Baltimore City police officer, female, had a dirt bike run up her back as other police officers were trying to effectuate an arrest and detain individuals that had dirt bikes illegally in the city. So he very much so has a problem with dirt bikes and said as much. He told us that his goal was to strictly enforce the dirt bike policy in the city against gas stations.
2: that if they provide gasoline fuel to these dirt bikes, they will receive fines, maybe up to $1,000. And if they repeatedly did it, they could face their gas station being closed or potentially jail time. Well, he backed up a little bit on that. But most recently, we saw yesterday that two gas stations were given civil citations for providing fuel to dirt bikes. One of them, a Crown gas station over on West Patapsco Avenue, the owner, talked to WBLTV and said, what am I supposed to do? I've got individuals working for me who are providing gas to other customers. Dirt bikers show up. You see it in the video. Dirt bikers show up, and we're providing gas to them, too. Am I supposed to stop it for everybody? How do I deal with this? Well, I'm going to tell you what. I don't know if this gas station owner is a regular provider of gasoline for dirt bikes, but we're going to have to find a way to choke off the fuel, the ability for these dirt bikes to get around the city, because they are a menace as they're riding around, not only creating noise problems, but potential accident and danger problems. So gas station owners, beware. If you provide gasoline, you could face these civil citations. 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
22: Hot, hazy skies and 90 in Baltimore. Good evening, I'm Bob Costantini. Coming up, baking heat sets down in Baltimore with triple-digit impacts for a few days. The Mid-Year Police Report in Baltimore sets a path that would have seemed impossible a few years ago, and the Orioles break losing streak. Those stories after ABC News at 7 o'clock.
28: From ABC News, I'm Dave Packer. A horrific discovery inside an Ohio home where officials say 16 children were rescued from deplorable conditions. Age range from infancy to teenagers, some sent to the hospital. Benton County Sheriff Ryan Kane.
29: Most of our livestock was kept in better conditions than the children.
0: It was extremely high presence, I'm sure, of bacterial and human feces. It was just a disgusting scene.
3: Four adults who were there have been arrested and pleaded not guilty to criminal charges. 160 million Americans on alert for life-threatening heat from the Gulf Coast to the Northeast through July 4th. These car workers, they're washing cars in Southfield, Michigan, and roasting.
4: It's just burning up. You want to try to do a good job for everybody, but it's hot.
3: They expected heat to continue through Saturday. New disclosures show President Trump earned $2.2 billion last year. ABC's Mary Bruce asked the president about his finances before leaving for North Dakota today, and the president insisted none of it was a conflict of interest.
11: I've made a lot of money before I became president, and they invest my money, and I don't talk to them. I don't even speak to them. So I have many people, I don't know what they call it, closed accounts or something. You put your money in, and that's it. I don't talk to them. They're big institutions.
3: The president was in North Dakota to tour the new Teddy Roosevelt Library. It was his first trip on the new Air Force One, gifted to the U.S. by the Qatari royal family. It's win or go home for the U.S. men's national team tonight as they look to make history at the World Cup. They take on Bosnia-Herzegovina. ABC's Christian Cordero in Santa Clara.
12: We expect this energy in this crowd to be electric, as it has been for each of these matches, no matter what city, no matter who's playing. So it'll be really fun. And we expect the energy here in Santa Clara to only pick up from here, especially knowing what is on the line, the first knockout stage win potentially for the U.S. in 24 years.
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22: I'm Bob Costantini. Today and through the next 4 days, the Baltimore area is part of a massive heat wave that will have temperatures and heat indexes above 100 degrees. Residents are urged to use cooling centers in Baltimore City and surrounding counties if needed, where there will be access to treatments for heat-related issues. City Council President Zeke Cohen also asking residents to be patient as regular Department of Public Works pickup routes could be impacted. Plus,
13: we are opening our cooling centers. I encourage everyone to wear sunscreen, wear a hat, wear protective clothing, drink a lot of water. What we do not want to see is people having heat stroke.
22: Baltimore police report that as of today, July 1st, 2026, homicides are down 23.1% compared to last year, midway, and non-fatal shootings are midway through the year, and non-fatal shootings are down 2.5%. A number of community and political outreach efforts are getting the credit. Stephanie Mavronos is director of the Mayor's Office of Neighborhood Safety and Engagement, MONSEE, speaking on WBAL with C4 and Bruce Elliott today. She also credits community-based violence reduction efforts.
1: Law enforcement needs this work, too, and I've appreciated with our police department leadership also hearing them say, you know, look, a Safe Streets worker, a ROCA worker, they can do things and say things that we just will never be able to do because we wear this uniform.
22: The Ravens have put out a statement asking for respect for the family of defensive lineman Calais Campbell. His mother was found murdered in a family home in Atlanta early this morning. Campbell's brother, Ciara, has been charged with murder after being arrested inside the home after a standoff with police for a while. Calais Campbell signed a one-year deal with the Ravens to play in the upcoming season. In the staggering heat, the Orioles got a bit hot ahead ahead of a road trip to Cincinnati. They broke a four-game losing streak today, downing the Chicago White Sox 6-1. WBAL News Time is 7:04.
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18: Traffic.
16: 895 northbound traffic is stop and go between Poteet Street and the Harbor Tunnel. Heads up on the inner loop of the Beltway in Catonsville. There is a crash. Two left lanes are blocked just before Frederick Road. Traffic is jammed from Route 1, Washington Boulevard. And on the VW Parkway, southbound at Jessup, you'll find it slow between 175 to 32. I'm Abby D, WBAL News Radio, 1090 and FM 101.5.
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7: Mostly clear, warm, and muggy tonight. Low temperatures 75 to 80. An extreme heat warning for Thursday and Friday. It'll be mostly sunny Thursday with highs of 100 to 105.
2: Mostly sunny, very hot and humid Friday. Highs again in the low 100s. I'm meteorologist Tom Tasselmeyer on WBAL News Radio 1090 and FM 101.5.
22: The heat is still very high and will be with us a few more days. Right now, here on TV Hill, it's 90, humid, hazy, 90 degrees. 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
8: Man, happy to be here on a Wednesday night, Sportsline. Nick Testoni on WBAL. Sports talk, some Orioles. Lots of things to get into as far as the NBA. All the way until 11 o'clock. I'll be back tomorrow as well, so not taking away from a Thursday sports live. But, look, I love to open with the NBA and the blockbuster trade that went down with Jaylen Brown and the Philadelphia 76ers. But, you know, I'm not naive. I know people here for the majority don't care about that. But we will break off and talk about it later, because if you spend, you know, roughly 3 to 4 hours talking about Orioles baseball these days, you might develop a mental illness. That's just how annoying it's been. Now, they win today. Fantastic. Nothing's changed. If they lost today, I won't hold it from you. I definitely was preparing the funeral for the 2026 Baltimore Orioles tonight. I wore black. I was prepared for it. We had sound ready. But they get to stay alive for one more day. This series against the Chicago White Sox, to me, was so telling. Now, they end up winning today. And look, you want to get to the positive parts? Well, look, they, go through the box score. Dean Kramer, you know, he definitely started off with a shaky one. Second pitch of the game was knocked out of the park by Antonacci. And you think, oh, here we go again. Noah Schultz is a pretty exciting big left-handed arm for them. So you thought maybe he could have a chance to get through this Orioles lineup. But they do grind him out. They do end up putting up some runs and getting to the bullpen, aided by a 4-run fifth inning. They tack on one in the sixth and one in the eighth. They didn't make an error today. I did peel off for a little bit, so if I'm wrong, I don't think they made any outs on the base paths. Tyler O'Neill hit a home run. There's plenty of things today that, you know, you can say, all right, well, okay, that looked pretty good. Dean Kramer went 6 innings. Just having him back overall is a big step. But if you go through the course of this series, they lost it, which means they lost ground, right? If they would have lost today, they would have been 10 games under, and I would have, you know, finished shoveling the dirt over top of them. Here's the issue. When is the last time, and just try to remember off the top of your head before I give you the answer, okay? When is the last time the Baltimore Orioles won a series? Think back, because it's been a minute. And how about just in the month of June? How many series do you think they won overall in the month of June? Now, if you go back, they did beat the Dodgers 2-3. So that would be the last time they actually won a series. But you just lost series to the Angels, the White Sox, and the Nationals. Now, I do want to give some credit. The Washington Nationals and the Chicago White Sox are not the teams from years past that have been bottom feeders. But if you're the Orioles, you know, your bar is higher at this point, right? You were supposed to be a team that was competing. So they beat the Dodgers in a series, and then you have to go back to the games they played at Fenway in the beginning of June in Boston when they won 2-3. They won two series in the month of June. That, to me, is the make or break point. And we talk about, you know, early on April, oh, it's early. They're still trying to figure themselves out. I was having a conversation with Matt Weirich of the Baltimore Sun about this yesterday post game as we were walking back up from the clubhouse. You know, it's early. You got to figure out, you know, new manager trying to, you know, find his bearings, dealing with a little bit of injuries, nothing crazy that's going to, you know, completely sink this team. You know, it's not like Gunnar Henderson's missed the entirety of the season. Yeah, really just his, you know, the performance isn't there. That's been gone, but he's actually physically been out there. And so, you know, you give him the leeway of April. May is a little shaky, but they had a couple of spurts where they played poorly, then played well, then back to playing poorly. And the month of June, you know, we're pretty much past the halfway point. not only by the game standpoint, but by the months, right? It's a six-month season. Now, they're going to get a week off roughly in July for the All-Star game, but as far as games played, they're beyond the halfway point. Now we've hit July. This is now month four of Big League Baseball. You, in a month, are going to have to make up your mind whether you're a buyer or a seller. We'll get into what that disaster could be because, you know, going back to Mike Elias's comments, which feels like a lifetime ago on Saturday, when he said we want to be buyers, it sent a shiver down my spine. I still think that now. And it's a weird state I'm in right now because as an Orioles fan, and, you know I speak poorly of them, especially recently, see through all of it. I am an Orioles fan. I am a diehard Orioles fan. I want this team to win a championship probably at this point more than anything because the Knicks have given me something. You know, I love the Ravens, but baseball is my sport. I want this team to get to the ultimate goal. My issue is the false hope of the last wild card spot the Orioles and their fans have not had to deal with yet. That wild card spot has been added. When it was added, the Orioles were completely irrelevant. They weren't even in the conversation. And then when they climbed all the way back and they had the, you know, what a resurgence in 2022 that led to a 2023 season where you went over 100 games. Even the following year, you win 91. Those 2 years in the postseason, you were head and shoulders above everybody in the American League. And even in the 91 win season where you're the first wild card, you were always a playoff team because of how you started. Now you got rocky, but it really wasn't in contention that you felt like they were going to miss the postseason. They were always a team that had to be buyers because of how they started. Now, this is the first time, because last year they were just completely out of it, this is the first time that we've seen this organization have to deal with the tough decision of do we chase the mirage of a third wild card spot that can fool teams into making mistakes about the future of the organization, or do they let it go? Do they swallow their pride? Do they say, you know what, let's look, take a hard look in the mirror. Is this team good enough? No, let's make moves. That's what they have to figure out. The unfortunate part is this team wasn't supposed to be in this part. And some of it gets, I don't want to say lost, because you definitely think about this White Sox series and this National series, this homestand overall, and you think, what just happened? What, this team, is this rock bottom? Because you got to nine games under, which was a season worse. If you lost today, you'd have been 10 games under. If they would have lost today, not only would I have pronounced them completely dead, they would have been at the exact same point they were a year ago. Think about that. That team was even more hopeless than this team. We've seen this team at least show some fight. This team at least has Pete Alonso playing first. This team has, you know, we've seen moments from Sam Bisaio. Adley Rutschman's actually, you know, performing better than what it had been. Maybe not up to the standards he set when he first got here, but he's healthy. When he is healthy, he's been playing well. If they would have lost today, they would have been 39 and 49, 10 games under 500. And a year ago on July 1st in 2025, and how you wanted to forget that miserable season, they would have been at the exact same point. So, yes, they win today. Let's remember, they're not too far off from what they were a year ago record-wise. And you watch this homestand. Again, this wasn't the New York Yankees. This wasn't the Seattle Mariners. This wasn't the Toronto Blue Jays. This wasn't the Los Angeles Dodgers. This wasn't the Atlanta Braves. These were teams that, you know, are around 500. And in the case of the White Sox, now firmly over 500. But the White Sox in 2023, when the Orioles won 101 games, the White Sox lost 101. When the Orioles won 91 games in 2024, the White Sox set the record in modern baseball with 121 losses. Last year, when the Orioles fell on really tough times, you know, they pretty much shot themselves early in the season in the foot and could never recover, and they finished 75 and 87. The White Sox lost 102 games. This team's lost 100 plus games the last 3 years. They've been one of the biggest dumpster fires in all of baseball. And the most frustrating part for this team to be the one that came in here and beat up on the Orioles is that now you've seen them pass the Orioles by. Yeah, the Orioles swept them in the beginning of the season in April in a cold cold Chicago. But we didn't even see that team really get formed yet. And what's even worse is maybe Chicago's best hitter, who was on track to potentially be an AL Rookie of the Year candidate, Murakami, wasn't even healthy for this series. And the White Sox still look like the better team, still like the grittier team. The team that was a little more battle-tested. Pitched better. Played better defense. The Orioles in 2023, you thought that was the beginning, and unfortunately it's looked like that was the peak. And so where do they go from here? I'm not exactly sure. We're going to get into some of the comments, some of the quotes from Craig Albernez, from Mike Elias. Jim Bowden, who was on the Glenn Clark show, had some thoughts on it. This is a critical time. You cannot buy. You want to get creative and get hybrid and trade from your major league roster or even maybe the upper level minor league guys and acquire talent that is controllable for years beyond? Sure. But any type of attempt to go for it this year would just be, to me, complete malpractice by this organization. They're not good. They're not consistently good. They don't put out a good product. It's borderline sad to be at sometimes at those games. You know, again, they win today, so you start to get back on that thought process. My timeline after these first two White Sox games on TikTok and on Twitter were a bunch of diehard Orioles fans that were saying, you know, I just don't know if I can do this anymore. I got people saying, you know, for the first time ever, I'm looking at videos of this girl. I probably should have wrote it down to give the credit. But she was talking about how she never, ever, ever leaves games early. And she said, I just couldn't do it last night. I had to leave. And I felt the same way. I mean, I put out a post on my X account about how it was a Homer Simpson quote from back in the day where he says, he yells at the Springfield Isotopes, hurry up and lose so we can get out of here. That's how it feels, especially when the White Sox put up a 7 spot in the third inning and you're sitting there thinking, well, this game is over. They are so frustrating on so many levels. And I really do want them to find their way and get back to the team that we saw a couple years ago. But you have to be honest with yourself. Can this group actually do it? 410-467-9225, the WBAL phone line, the Green Solutions Rally.com text line. 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
15: Traffic.
16: At the Harbor Tunnel, 895 northbound is very slow from Cody Street to the Harbor Tunnel. You could use the Fort McHenry as an alternative. No delays over there. On the Beltway, Inner Loop in Catonsville, there is a crash. Left lane is blocked. This is just before Frederick Road. Traffic is very slow from Washington Boulevard. As for the outer loop of the Beltway, no delays. You should be at speed. On 83 from Cockeysville to the city, you're good to go in both directions. And on the BW Parkway, southbound at Jessup, traffic is stop and go from 175 to 32. I'm Abby D, WBAL News Radio, 1090 and FM 101.5.
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8: All right, 7:19 here on WBAL. Wednesday night Sportsline with Nick Testoni. Charles on the board tonight. You know, it's a weird stretch for me this week with the people I have, Charles, because usually you're my guy on Saturday, and I have midday producer Kyle on Saturday this week. It's a really shuffling the board there. So the Orioles find themselves after their win today, 40-48. They are clearly still under 500. If you're going by just games under 500, before today, they were at their lowest, 9 games under. The craziest thing still is you go to the standings and they're 4.5 back, a wild card spot. So you are starting to creep into territory where it's a little too far out. But last Saturday, when Mike Elias was meeting the media and this team was, it's hard for me to remember all these things. I want to say they were maybe 5 under at that point, right? He addressed it as, we're only a game and a half back. So at this point, I do believe that we are looking to buy. I want to be buyers. Now, I understand the games back and how, rough the American League has been has opened that opportunity for a lot of teams. But I'm at the point where, and in the past couple of days, because of how the Red Sox have played, and now they have lost 2 in a row, but after sweeping the Yankees in 4 games, they were getting closer. I'm at the point where I really do believe it's way more likely the Orioles finish in last in the American League East than they finish in any type of wild card hunt. They just don't play consistently enough. Now, you want to look at the positives. Dean Kramer's back. Okay, fine. Dean Kramer pitched great today. We know what Dean Kramer is. He's going to give you a chance to win, but he's not going to, go on this stretch where he, sports a 1.5 ERA over a course of a month. He's just not. And I think that's due to, it's fair to assume that you can expect some regression from some of the guys in the rotation right now. Like, prime example, Brendan Young. Look, Brendan Young has been an awesome story this year, and he has proved me wrong that he could ever be a serviceable starting pitcher. But to expect Brandon Young to continue to pitch at a pace where he has a 3-1 ERA is, to me, it's foolish. What you get out of him from here on out is a plus. But you weren't even counting on him coming into the season. But he's had a 2-8 and a 2-7 in the last 2 months of pitching. Now, if he puts together, another sub-3 ERA month in July, then maybe I just need to, completely eat that take. But I think he's due for a little bit of regression. We've seen that with some of the guys, like the bullpen, that's been pretty dreadful. But here's Mike Elias. What does this team need to do to become buyers? But just overall, what the outlook of the standings has done to keep a lot of these American League teams who have struggled in the mix.
17: Well, I mean, look, if the deadline was like today, we're a game and a half out. I know our record's backwards, but apparently this is infecting a whole bunch of other teams, too. I can't explain it. I wish we were arriving at that in a much different way. And the context around that's unusual, but we're right there. So, like I said, we're going for it. I'll let you know if that changes.
8: We're going for it. And that bothers me a little bit. And now I understand he wants to believe in his team. He has to say that. But I just don't believe in the team. I don't think they're going to be good enough. I'm not saying it's impossible. I've not, completely buried them yet because they did win today to keep their the slim, keep them on life support. But I just cannot in good faith tell you that I think this team is going to be able to rip off a great month of July. Like, put it in perspective. What do they have to do in the month of July to become buyers? They're 8 games under 500. They have, and I'm looking at the text line now, 410-467-9225, the WBAL phone line and the greensolutionsmoney.com text line. The problem is the relief pitching sucks. Joe, their relief pitching is just the start of it. They don't play very good defense. They still make critical mistakes. I mean, what I mean, it feels like they're making, you know, today they play a clean game, but it feels like they're making at least one error a game at times. The hitting goes in and out. You know, that, look, they get seven runs put up on them in the third inning, and Trey Gibson just gets shelled, and now Trey Gibson's back in the minor leagues. They were neutralized against Eric Fetty. They had no answer for him. There's going to be days where this team looks unstoppable with the lineup, but as a whole, they just aren't consistent enough. So that's why I continue to say, look, I would shop guys. The Taylor Wards, the Trevor Rogers. Now, unfortunately, I also on this list Ryan Helsley, but if you want to get to one of the bigger issues from today, even on a day where they win, Ryan Helsley was going to pitch the ninth inning, even though it wasn't a save situation. You were leading 6-1. You were leading by five runs. Ryan Helsley does not come out to pitch. Masson then cuts to the bullpen and shows that he's sitting down holding his right arm. So here was Craig Albernez today on what occurred.
0: Yeah, we got the bullpen phone rang with Thurman Blazes at bat, I believe, with one out. He just called down and said, felt some elbow discomfort, so he's getting looked at right now and evaluated, so we'll have more information in like the next couple days, but we'll see.
8: That's not good. This is a guy who just came off the injured list not too long ago, where they were already kind of bracing, oh, we hope it's not Tommy John, we hope it's not something with the UCL, and then he comes back, he throws a couple of games. He blows his first save, you know, he looked okay in some other outings. But I would expect this guy right now, Helsley, at a minimum, is going to miss another month and a half. I mean, this is a real issue. In a bullpen that already was not very good, especially outside of the first month and a half when you had found something, like Rico Garcia has regressed. You've seen Andrew Kittredge struggle at times. You've seen, you know, one of your guys who was your bright stars to come out where you felt good about, Nunez, is now in the minors. Grant Wolfram's been fine. Keegan Aiken's now injured. Tyler Wells has been back and forth, but it's been a little bit better lately. But there's no guys you feel rock solid about. And you could say Yennier Cano is another, you know, having a great season. I'm sure if, you know, Lee in Baltimore called in, he would have, you know, said they should have extended him already. But here's the thing. As good as Yennier Cano can have a resurgence, he's not a closer. Multiple times we've seen them try to try him out as a closer. When he pitches in the ninth inning, it completely, just whatever is in his DNA, it's not a ninth inning guy. He could be a leverage guy. He could be a big moment guy. Can't be in the ninth inning. So now you don't even have a closer going forward for a month that you have to be, I don't want to say perfect, but you got to play at least what? You got to go finish that month, ooh, maybe 17, 18, 19 wins? 20 and 10? I don't know the exact number of games they're playing, but you have got to, I mean, you got to be at least near 500, if not over 500, by the time you get out of July, because you have the extra days in August. It's been a failure. And, look, I'm not going to be the guy who has screamed and yelled for years and years about how Mike Elias needs to be fired and it's over. And, you know, I don't dislike Mike Elias like some people, you know, take to X and take to the text lines, the phone lines. Look, you have every right to be mad at the guy. But somebody put it great to me. And I think I'm getting to that point. It might be time to move on. Now, will they do it? Absolutely not. It might be time to move on because if you go through his entire record and whether you believe in the draft picks he's made, whether you believe in the signings he made, what if you think it's all his fault, whether it's his fault, it's the minor league system's fault, it's the player's fault, whatever. This is now, what, year eight? They have zero playoff wins under him. And that's something that sticks. And unfortunately, the way it's trended and the way I project things to go forward, they're not going to have any playoff wins this year either because they're not going to make the playoffs. They've increased the payroll. Have they increased the payroll enough? Certainly a topic of conversation. But they have paid more for the product on the field than they have in years past. Unfortunately, the product on the field has gone the wrong direction. 410-467-9225. Nick D'Antoni, WBAL News Radio, 1090 and FM 101.5.
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22: Hazy, very hot and humid with 90 degrees here on TV Hill. Coming up, the triple-digit threat our area is going to be dealing with through the weekend and into next week. And a still sad but new stunning possibility for the number of murders this year in the city. 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
3: ABC News, I'm Dave Packer. Officials say it was the worst they've ever seen. 16 children rescued from deplorable conditions, age range, infancy to teenager. Benton County Sheriff Ryan Kane.
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0: Force One, gifted to the U.S. by the Qatari royal family. 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
2: I'm Bob Costantini. We are facing triple-digit temperatures and heat indexes, not only here, but up and down the East Coast. Maryland Governor Moore has issued a state of preparedness through the July 4th weekend. Dangerous heat continues through the rest of the week. A few thunderstorms could develop Friday afternoon. Better chance of showers and storms Saturday and more so on Sunday. Because of the heat, City Council President Zeke Cohen is asking city residents to be patient as the city tries to protect Department of Public Works employees with the heat regulations that will impact collection schedules. Baltimore City is on a path that could lead to the first time in decades where there will be fewer than 100 murders, or right around that number. City police releasing the midterm statistics today. The confirmed homicide total here on July 1st is exactly 50. Maryland's fuel tax increasing today, 0.6 cents per gallon, bringing it to 46.6 cents per gallon for gasoline. The hike is tied to inflation and designed to keep up with rising costs of road construction projects. Get a complete list of Independence Day fireworks and events at WBAL.com and the WBAL radio app. I'm Bob Costantini, WBAL News Radio 1090 and FM 101.5.
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4: 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Starting with the tunnels, first at the Harbor Tunnel. 895 northbound is stop and go from Poteet Street to the Harbor Tunnel. At the Fort McHenry Tunnel, 95 northbound is slow from Key Highway to the Fort McHenry. And on the inner loop of the Beltway in Catonsville, accident in the left shoulder just before Frederick Road. Traffic is jammed from Washington Boulevard. 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
3: Weather.
5: The heat wave continues across the area tonight with mostly clear skies. It won't cool off much. Overnight lows of 75 to 80. On Thursday, a sunny, very hot and humid day. There is an extreme heat warning in effect. Thursday's high 100 to 105. More hot, humid weather on Friday with highs again in the low 100s. I'm meteorologist Tom Tasselmeyer on WBAL News Radio 1090 and FM 101.5.
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6: 7:34, Nick Testoni on WBAL. Orioles do win today. They beat the White Sox. They avoid being swept. They're 8 games under .500. Saw a headline from ESPN, which I thought was pretty telling. After watching the last couple of days of baseball, I really think this team is destined to finish in last. I think the Red Sox will overtake them eventually. But I believe I got to try to find where that headline was. I believe it said, you know, it's going to set up a very interesting series for the Orioles and the Red Sox that could determine buyer or seller coming up. Now, Baltimore is in Cincinnati this weekend, July 4th. And happy Bobby Bonilla Day, by the way, to everybody who celebrates in a random thing. He was there today. He was at the ball game today. You know, he gets that million from the Mets, but I think he also gets a check cut out to him from the Orioles as well. And, of course, the Orioles are paying Chris Davis some money. See him in August, and there's, I think it's August, with that the Hall of Fame induction. But to finish off, and it's crazy to think about it, but the Orioles have three series left in the first half of the year. They have this trip to Cincinnati, which is a bit of a weird one because that's it. It's just a three-game road trip out to Cincinnati, July 3rd, 4th, and 5th. They come home and finish up the first half of the season with the Chicago Cubs, who are a good team, and then they play the Kansas City Royals in a three-game series before the All-Star break. Now, Kansas City is one of the few that are automatically already sellers, so that'll be a bad team. But then when you come out of the break, you're in Houston, who's in the fight for the West. Then you go to Boston and

0: that could be the series that really determines it. Other, you know, although I think they should be selling beforehand. And then you got Atlanta, who's one of the teams who are the best in baseball. And then in Detroit, who is a seller to me, and then Philadelphia. And then that puts you at the trade deadline, where they are off on the day of the trade deadline on August 3rd. And you know what? I don't know if they change it this year, but I think every team might be off that day. Just thinking out loud here, I'm not sure if I don't quote me on that. I'll go look at the MLB schedule right now. But I thought they had made something on Monday, August 3rd. Oh, okay, there are some matchups, but they do have a lighter slate of games on that day. And no game starts until 6:40, as the trade deadline, I believe, is at 4 o'clock. So it gives you some time maybe to fill out the lineup if somebody's getting axed out of town, getting their walking papers. Next thing you know, you think you're suiting up to play, the Milwaukee Brewers. The next thing you know, you got a phone call coming and you got a boarding pass. And actually, you're heading out to Houston, bud. Take a hike. You're not starting tonight. That's where the Orioles are at. By the way, I just saw a notification come across that a team that is in it this year, a more young and exciting team that's been playing well, the Athletics. They're six games under. They're 3.5 back. They've fallen on some hard times, losing 4 in a row, and they've just been a bad team in the back half of June. They just lost Brent Rooker for the season. Some right-handed outfield pop. They've got a good farm system. Now, I'm not saying you're going to get a ton back, but you might be able to make a match there for Taylor Ward, who knows the division, who is a right-handed thump outfielder. I mean, that just makes all the sense in the world to me right now. But again, the Orioles are still in an area of flux that I believe they think they're in, or they believe they're in, even though I do think it should be start prepping for the sell. Text line here, trade Gunner and Holiday and Adley for 5 starters. Start over. It's over. This town holds on. Yeah. I do. I don't think you're going to trade every one of those guys. To me, and I do have a list here that we're going to get to on guys who I think should be considered traded and definitely be traded. To me, Holiday's not even on my list. The reason is, what are you going to get back for him? You know, there are guys that you can move off of. If Jackson Holiday was in the last year of his deal, I'd say absolutely move on from him. The issue is, he's still so controllable. I don't know if you're ever going to get the guy who you drafted 1-1 and expected to compete for batting titles and to be one of the better infielders in the game. But you would be selling so low on him right now that it wouldn't even make... it's better to keep him around at this point. Text line, Ryan from Whitehall, another wasted year as a result of Mike Elias's failures. Well, it'll be very fascinating. The interesting thing here is, if they do decide, have we seen David Rubenstein once this year? I can't, off the top of my head, I'm trying to remember opening day, because that feels like a lifetime ago too. I don't remember. I feel like we just haven't seen the owners as much. The only person who has, control that, any type of owning that we've seen consistently in the ballpark is Cal Ripken. And now apparently he's going down to the minor leagues to teach these guys how to field ground balls. Oh my God. But are these guys angry, behind closed doors somewhere that this team is failing? And if that's the case, if you're going to move off of Mike Elias, then why would you let Mike Elias handle the trade deadline? It's history repeating itself. It's the exact same situation from 2018. With Dan Duquette. Now, that one you could argue is way worse because he was on an expiring contract and he'd almost been traded to Toronto the year before. There's a lot of odd stuff going on there. But if you feel like this season and you're going to sell and you've lost any type of faith in Mike Elias from a ownership standpoint, you've got to move off of him sooner rather than later. It makes no sense to fire him at the end of the season after you let him handle your trade deadline. You want at least somebody who, and again, you're not going to hire someone in the middle of the season, but you want somebody who is not him to handle the deadline. And again, some of these moves could be in the offseason. You also have a very, in the dark offseason coming up with the collective bargaining agreement. But, you know, here's the thing. This is the list of guys that, you know, have to go in my mind. Bassett, if anybody will take him. But, you know, I actually think it's more likely that Bassett stays. Although they got something for Charlie Morton last year, which was shocking. They actually got a living, breathing human for Charlie Morton's efforts last year. I don't know how that happened. I thought maybe you were going to get maybe a couple of fungo bats for him. But they actually got a person. Now, where that guy is, I have no idea. Who knows if he turns out to be anything, but hats off to him. So maybe you do get something for Chris Bassett. But Bassett should go. Kittredge should go again. Taylor Ward. Trevor Rogers. If you're an Orioles fan right now and you know, you're not sold on this team, I would be locking into every Trevor Rogers start from here on out, because the better he pitches, the more prized of an asset he becomes heading into August 3rd. I got Helsley on this list. Might as well scratch that off. You know, I consider moving Rico Garcia, but, you know, he's hit a wall recently. Leody Taveras is a guy I would think about moving. He's on a one-year deal. You need to reload your outfield completely going forward. Leody's been a nice hand, but if he's playing this well and he can bunt and he can play some defense and he can hit from the right side or the left side, somebody will take an outfielder. And then Yennier Cano, I think, would be time to start thinking about moving him. Everybody needs relief help. Now, those are the guys I think that should definitely go. Then when you go down a tier, these are not guys that I'm saying, all right, have got to be out now, but I field offers on. Mountcastle, again, tough, been injured, haven't seen a ton of him. In my mind, should have been traded 2.5 years ago. Didn't happen, still here. Adley Rutschman will be a conversation, of course. Feels like that's the hot rumor one. The Gunnar Henderson one I stand pat on. You listen to offers on Gunnar Henderson. I'm not saying you have to trade him, but do not go down Manny Machado 2.0 where you end up trading him. All right, you know, the season didn't work out. And next thing you know, Manny Machado's a free agent at the end of the year. You have no chance in hell in re-signing him. Now we're going to trade him at the deadline where his value is at the absolute bottom and you get back nothing. Now, I shouldn't say nothing. You got back Dean Kramer, but that's it. Use Neil Diaz. Where are you? So to me, you cannot run that exact same path and just hope that, oh, Gunnar Henderson is, you know, going to be, you know, the guy who leads it. It's like, yeah, we know that he's not signing back here. I mean, it's about as obvious as it gets. Didn't Rubenstein, you know, leak that not too long ago at the beginning of the year that in spring training of 24 and 25, he had sat down and had whatever it was, lunch, dinner, breakfast, brunch. I mean, no matter, he had a meal with him. They talked about an extension. Gunnar turned down both times. So this guy's not signing back after 2028. You can love him. You can, you know, try to avoid that thought in your head. And if, you know, you're a big fan of the Orioles, it sucks to hear that, but it's the truth. He will hit free agency. He will sign somewhere for the top dollar, which he has every single right to do. So if that's the case, why would you hold on to him the entire time? Especially when, if you're not winning this year with him, do you think you're going to win next year with him? Do you think you're going to win the year after that with him? And then it's over. You have to at least field offers. I put Beavers on here as well. You know, the more I look at it, they're probably going to hold Beavers back. You know, you might say, well, Tyler O'Neill's not on there. Well, who's taking Tyler O'Neill's contract? You have to be. When people text in, and look, you're angry at the team, you think the team stinks, you don't like the players, the signings they've made, I get it. But you also have to realize somebody else has to want these players. So saying trade Tyler O'Neill, well, okay, if you don't like him that much and you think he's terrible and you think the contract's bad, put yourself in the shoes of being a fan of 29 other ball clubs. Would you be happy if your team took on that contract? God, no. So you have to be realistic with some of them. I obviously didn't put Alonso on here. He signed here long term. I didn't put Blaze Alexander on here. I think his value is too good for how long he's under control. I didn't put Kowser on here because I mean, if they move off of Kowser, I'm not going to lose any sleep. I just don't see them going that path. Obviously, Sam Bassaio was signed long term. Kobe Mayo, I don't even know what you get back at this point. But the main guys here, Bassett, Kittredge, Ward, Rogers, Tavares, Cano would be the group I'd be looking at to move off of. And then what you do going forward, I'm not sure. But those guys, I just don't know what you do anymore. They've befuddled me, this Orioles team. 410-467-9225. The WBAL phone line, thegreensolutionsbounty.com. 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
0: All right, 7:49 here on WBAL. We'll continue some Orioles baseball talk probably in the next hour. We'll do a little bit of NBA, maybe the back half, 8 o'clock and the 9 o'clock hour. Be quiet on the football front, obviously. World Cup tonight, maybe the most anticipated U.S. national men's soccer game ever. Maybe not. I don't know. I mean, the women obviously won it way back. I don't even know. I can't keep track of the years. Feels like the mid-2010s they won it. The men's team has always been pretty below average to forgettable. And this year it seems to be a little more juice behind it. And they were showing just, we have it on TV here. Obviously the game, I believe, starts at 8 o'clock. So we'll give you some score updates as they go through and they face Bosnia. And I won't even attempt a second name. I've heard it a couple times, won't remember it the entire night, so I'm just going to roll with Bosnia. But we know there's a bunch of watch parties they were showing around the rest of the United States. I know our good pal Chris Cheon, Pier 6, is where it's down in Baltimore, although I know it's extremely hot. And so he was telling me it's too hot to go down. Let him know I'm on air, don't worry. I will not be heading down there. But yeah, so we'll talk a little World Cup soccer. You know, the funny thing about that is if they lose when it's, you know, as far as, you know, national coverage, maybe not by people playing it, right? I could see soccer being a more played sport and more popular sport than hockey. But as far as national coverage and the attention in professional, I mean, what are they, fifth, sixth in the United States? So obviously they should win. You know what? I don't even feel bad about not saying the second name of Bosnia, because did you see that, Charles? They just flashed the scoreboard and they cut it off. They hit it with an H-E-R-Z period. They didn't even get the full name in there. So I don't feel bad at all about not saying the second part of that name. Yeah, they're Bosnia. I've had it. I don't even, not even sweating it at this point. Oh, boy. Yeah, I mean, if the U.S. loses, it's like, you know, you wake up tomorrow and you go, that's a bummer, but whatever. Move on. They win. Oh, the nationalism kicks in. Here we go. Who's going to stop us? It's our year. Us against the world. 410-467-9225, the WBAL phone line, the Green Solutions, Maui.com text line. There is absolutely zero chance that cheap Uncle Ruby will fire Mike Elias, Chris from Odenton. Yeah, it doesn't seem likely, especially when he got a bit of a quiet, I would say oddly quiet promotion last year where he somewhat announced it. He went from the GM to the president of baseball ops. Nick, it was nice to see Tyler O'Neill produce today. Also, can we exercise the 25th Amendment and impeach the president of the Orioles? Yeah, I don't know. I don't know. Probably not. It's funny. Very funny that it was worded. Bonilla has 2 years left on his contract. This is Coach Gestone. Bring Bonilla back. You're paying him. Can't do any worse. THS 85. Hell yeah. Wait, does that really only have 2 years left? Yeah, I'll tell you, the Chris Davis one goes to 2038. But the Bobby Bonilla feels like it's been a staple of, you know, sports jokes on July 1st for how many years? Where is, I wonder if we can just pull up his contract. Bobby Bonilla Day. It's a shame when that runs out. It started in 99. When is 20? It continues till 2035. It might not be a million, but what I got right here is the payout began in 2011 and will continue until 2035. By the time the contract ends, he'll be 72 years old. Ahead of his time. Ahead of his time, that Bobby Bonilla is getting checks every year like he's still an employee. Yeah, why not? Bring him back. Sure. Make him the hitting coach. Maybe he can teach him something. I don't know. Let's see. They're dealing with young men. Their minds get distracted when they press starts to... I don't think this text has anything to do with sports, so I'm just going to move off of it from the Baltimore Orioles conversation. I do want to talk about the interview and some of the cuts I have here. Jim Bowden, who I guess appears on MLB Radio, MLB Network, does stuff all over, a little bit serious. But he was on with Glenn Clark yesterday. He had a couple of comments. He believes in this team. I'm not on the same side. To be quite honest with you, with where he's at right now with this team, you know, Mike Elias wants to buy. Obviously, they lose four straight games and then win one. Is that still the same thing? You're getting into tough territory there. 410-467-9225. Let's get Bruce. I'm assuming this is Bruce in Parkville. What's going on, Bruce?
8: Hey, what's up? Yeah, I didn't know you were on tonight. I'm just so bad at you. So about the Orioles, -8 or -9, right?
0: Yeah, Bruce, I'm having a hard time hearing you. I don't know if the connection's.
8: I don't know. This phone's good. I don't.
0: Yeah. You're better now. Better now. Go ahead.
8: Okay, it's all this Wi-Fi stuff. You know. But, well, we were pretty much right on, both of us, like you said. We don't think they're really a good team. And after we come back, we were six or seven on there. And sort of destroyed by Chicago in a way.
0: Yeah, I mean, it's terrible.
8: I think maybe Chicago, I don't know, maybe went out and had a couple last night. They probably thought they were going to win easy today, though.
0: Yeah, a lot of young guys on that Chicago team. And I appreciate the call, Bruce, because I got another call lined up before the break. This White Sox team lost 101, 121, 102 games in the last 3 years. The Orioles were supposed to be ascending. And now you've watched that team pass you by. Rich in Whitehall, what's going on, Rich?
14: Hey, Nick. Old guys like me are always telling young guys like you that things were better in the old days, right?
0: Oh, yeah.
14: I always hearing that. Well, in the case of the Orioles, that was the case, Nick. You can look at the Orioles' history the last 60 years in two phases. Phase one, let's go from 66 to 84. They, but believe it or not, Nick, they had the best winning percentage in baseball in that time frame. Now, Nick, in the last 41 years, beginning in 1985 through this year, because I'm putting this down, Nick, I'm putting this year down as a losing season. How about you?
0: Yeah, it's headed that way, certainly.
14: Yeah. You may guess how many winning seasons they've had in the last 41 years?
0: Well, I can tell you, I think they have two. So, I mean, I'm only going to give you, I think they have about five in my lifetime. So since 2000. So it can't be, maybe add another three on there.
14: No, it's not quite that bad.
0: Oh,
14: they had 11.
0: Okay.
14: So there are 11 winning seasons and 30 in which they are either losing or 500. I think they're like 2 years they had 500 seasons. But Nick, that's not a good record. 11 and 30. My God, this is just, we make fun of other organizations like Cleveland being losers. Baltimore is falling to the category.
0: They do. And unfortunately, Rich, this is, you know, I feel like, and you have the self-awareness, but a lot of people talk about the Orioles like yes, they were the gold standard in the 70s and then the 420 game winners, and they were this great defensive team. But for someone like me, I've grown up, and this has been just a loser organization. Like, they just have been. I didn't watch a winning season until I was 12. When I was 11 years old, the biggest moment in the history of the franchise for me was when they knocked another team out of the postseason in game 162 against the Red Sox. Like, that was the celebration. I had been on the earth for over a decade, and the biggest moment for this team was knocking somebody else out of the playoffs. You know, they've been to one ALCS. They got swept. You went through this entire rebuild, and it feels like you just got left almost left at the altar. You thought something great was about to happen, and it never even came to fruition.
14: Nick, if you were a fan in the 70s, you saw quality baseball day in, day out. Not like the garbage you're seeing now.
0: Yeah, look, I know, and man.
14: I'm sorry.
0: I know. You put it so bluntly, but it's the truth. I appreciate the call, Rich.
14: Okay.
0: Yeah. It's tough, man. It is tough. And here's the worst part about it. It is a two-sport town. There's two professional teams here. They are on the verge of being just completely, and to some people, they might already be there, completely irrelevant. And the Ravens don't even really start doing anything for another month. How do you become so irrelevant in a town where you're the only thing going right now? You could be playing 500 baseball, and they would be in a wild card spot right now, but they're not even that. We'll get to some of these comments from Jim Bowden about what he thinks the Orioles should do with the deadline, and we'll get you updated on the World Cup as America's about to get started against Bosnia. Nick Testoni, WBAL News Radio, 1090 and FM 101.5.
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17: From ABC News, I'm Dave Packer. The heat is on. More than half the country experiencing extreme temperatures as we expect the hottest 4th of July holiday in more than 15 years. ABC's Rihanna Nelly.
18: D.C. feeling like 110, Philly 107, and Syracuse feeling like 111 degrees. New York City's heat index 102 degrees. Just north of New York City, a group of nearly 20 ROTC cadets on their way home from camp rushed to hospitals after their bus lost AC in Goshen, New York.
17: President Trump making billions since he returned to the White House, $2.2 billion last year alone, over $1 billion of that from his crypto ventures. We asked him about the financial windfall, and the president insisted none of it was a conflict of interest.
19: Well, you know why I'm profiting? Because the stock market's going up. Everybody's profiting. If you have a 401k, how's your 401k done?
17: The president visiting North Dakota today for the opening of the Teddy Roosevelt Library. His ride, the new Air Force One, gifted by the Qatari royals. The worst they've ever seen, say authorities. 16 children discovered in squalor in a Vinton County, Ohio home. Ages, infancy to teen. Ohio Attorney General Andy Wilson.
20: Some of these children couldn't even speak. Yeah, so, I mean, we're talking, this is very It was terrible. I mean, they really